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5: Jim Rome here with your Rome Report. The national outrage against the Dodgers doing what we knew they were going to do all along, trade for Tarek Skubal before the deadline, is pretty hilarious to me. As I posted on X, hey haters, what are they supposed to do? Not try their hardest to three-peat? Not take advantage of having the best farm system in the bigs? Speaking of which, stop acting like they just signed this guy to a billion-dollar free agent deal. They didn't. He's a free agent at the end of the season. Dodgers manager Dave Roberts said it best, anybody else could have done what LA did. And it's true. The Dodgers didn't give up jack to get this guy. Any number of other teams could have matched or bettered that package. So, we're going to kill LA for trying to win but let others skate for not trying? Make that make sense. The Dodgers have nothing to apologize for, but some of you do for your horrible takes in response to them being the best organization in the game. I'm Jim Rome. And remember, you can always follow me on Instagram at Jim Rome.
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1: All right. Hey, look at us. It's after 5 o'clock. You know, we have fun on this show. That's why we run late. If we were on time, we'd be one of those boring shows. Man, how about that Charlie Decker, pitcher for the Bells? What a great kid, man. Great talking to him. I enjoyed that.
2: Hilarious. Hey, we might be seeing him in starting on the mound in that playoff game on Saturday. How about that?
1: Yes, can't wait for that. Of course, the Bells in town tonight as they got their $3 beer night. That's why you're going. Oh, by the way, there's a baseball game that will break out at some point, too. And, yeah, Bells baseball. Then the playoffs start on Friday on the road. Their home playoff game will be Saturday. I'm doing that game, 6:35 start, over at the Joe. I have people telling me they don't call it

0: members of Bellingham Baseball for a story that's to be published on mybellinghamnow.com. I'm going to tease that. It's going to be great. But yeah, I've been talking to people about the old history of Joe Martin Field. Joe Martin, the old general manager of Bellingham. Yeah. And how actually the home dugout used to be where the visitor dugout is right now. And the home dugout people would be staring directly into the sun during the games. And they finally got the, you know, the proprietors to switch it. So thankfully, yeah, now the fans are the only ones that are staring into the sun. And the away dugout is actually looking into it. But it is a very curious build, that Joe Martin Field.
1: So you wrote the piece already?
0: No.
1: You haven't written
0: it? It's in the works.
1: Okay, I don't want to, you know, I know I promote mybellinghamnow.com every hour on the show. And I have since My Bellingham Now started. But I will say this. I grew up at that ballpark. I used to get autographs at that ballpark. And then when Ken Griffey Jr. came here, I was on TCI cable as a teenager doing the Friday night games that we'd rebroadcast on like Saturday mornings. And I remember we'd fly out. We'd get on, I think it was at San Juan Air at the time, and we'd go travel across the state in small planes. Something I have no desire to ever go up and do again in a small aircraft. I mean, if you're going to go down in a plane, I mean, it's got to be a big plane. I mean, it's got to be national news. You know, maybe even international if there's controversy. But, you know, you don't want to be that some regional plane crash and four people. You don't want to be one of those. You want to go down big.
0: It'd be sad.
1: Yeah. But anyway, I digress. But I did an interview, and I would do anything. I've talked about this on the air. There is one thing I would really love. And I talked about it on Monday. I had played Sunday night. I'd played Semiahmoo Golf Club, and that's where Arnold Palmer designed the course. And when they did a media thing, I was one of a handful of media, because at the time, especially, there wasn't a lot of media here. And I got a one-on-one interview with Arnold Palmer, who, by the way, is my favorite all-time sportsman. Favorite, if you want to. It's weird to call him an athlete because he was so much more than that. But I just loved Arnold Palmer so much. And then as I grew up, I realized how much more I really truly loved who he was. And now if I could go back and live somebody else's life, I wish I could go back and live Arnold Palmer's life. And that was the thing. So I have that interview on a cassette, and I've never listened to it because I just can't. Because I remember it so well, and I probably sucked. I remember it like Arnie talked to me about the design of the course. I want to think of me that guy. But it was probably, Mr. Palmer, you play golf, and I've seen you on TV. You know, that's probably how it really went.
0: And so I need to listen to this tape.
1: I'm afraid to listen. And, of course, especially with the technology, the cassette tape, you know, it's probably going to be slow, and it's probably not going to sound, or I'm going to sound like a little hyena. I can't do it. But there was a time at Joe Martin Field when I was standing out at first base with my arm around Ken Griffey Jr., and I interviewed him. They had the Ken Griffey Jr. candy bar that came out as a promo thing. I remember when his mom would show up to these games. And I have to admit, as a young broadcaster, I didn't realize that he was going to be all this. I just thought, wow, that's Ken Griffey Jr. That's Ken Griffey Sr.'s kid. Isn't that cool? His dad's famous. I remember thinking that, you know. And I wish I could find – I don't know the TCI cable people. I remember there's a guy named Kevin Olden. But someone's got to have this. Someone's got to have this because TCI is not there anymore. Yeah. It's right off at the end of State Street where that roundabout is to head off towards the south side.
0: Yeah.
1: TCI was right there. And Barb was there. And I remember I these people, but I would give anything to have that. But anyway, I'm not saying I'd be a good guy to interview because I grew up at that ballpark and it inspired a career in sports broadcasting, but I'm just saying you might consider it. Yeah, as a guy who's talked to Arnold Palmer and, you know, a guy who got you to spring training, I'd like to think we could get a little press because I don't think I've gotten anything from My Bellingham Now. I don't know what it is, if there's a bias or if there's a zone bias here against I don't know. But I know that I promote MyBellinghamNow.com. There's no paywalls and any of that stuff. But, again, if you don't have time to interview me for that, I understand.
0: I'll work my way down to the list. If it's between you and Ken Griffey Jr., I'm taking Jr.
1: Okay, that's fine. He's got a statue. He's got a statue. But anyway, all right, what do we got to do here? We need to reset real quick because we're kind of on the clock here because Mariners pregame is coming up. We'll get you up to date with these Mariner moves. There has been a lot of action today and fallout from the trade deadline, and we're making some moves. We got guys that are hurt, and the Mariners are getting ready for their big playoff push.
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2: All right, welcome back to the Zone. 5:16 Mariners pregame coming up at the bottom of the hour. First pitch against the Tigers, 6:40 tonight. All right, Mariners are doing some things. Trade deadline, they get Taylor Ward. He's going to wear number 27. Going to bat deep, I think, eighth in the lineup tonight, if I'm not mistaken. Brendan Donovan is back after injury. He's been gone since like mid-May, and he's completed his rehab and is all set to go. I think he's going to bat, sixth tonight? He was batting leadoff. That's going to probably be Cole Young, I'm speculating.
9: We just got the lineup card, actually. Cole Young is batting leadoff. Brendan Donovan is 7. Taylor Ward is 8.
2: Got it. So this lineup just got longer, right? I mean, this is deep and long, and it just comes down to, hey, by the way, Cal, Julio, Naylor, let's go.
9: Yeah.
2: Right? Randy Rosarena, he'll be there. Randy Raley, by the way, or not Randy, Luke Raley. I knew a guy named Randy Raley. Luke Raley. is apparently out for the season, which is a total bummer. That's a total bummer. He's hurt. He obviously was good early. Last couple of months, not so much. But, again, with Canzone in the lineup, I mean, and Ref Snyder, by the way, we should point out that he's done. And Garver as well. Those are the moves. But offensively, I mean, here's your offense. This is it right here. We got a guy who allegedly can hit left-handed pitching. And that, of course, would be Taylor Ward. Brendan Donovan's a force. At least he certainly was to open the season. He's a hard worker. I got to believe he's going to come back and be stronger than ever. I mean, that's what we're banking on here.
9: Yeah, I think on a lot of other teams, losing Luke Raley for the season, even though for the past 2 months he has been pretty abysmal, it would really hurt your depth. I mean, that's still a power-hitting outfielder that you can platoon and put in lineups. But to be honest, it's not really going to hurt the Mariners. You just added Taylor Ward. Dom Canzone has been a revelation this season. He's batting in the three spot. I mean, imagine, Alan, if I had told you

0: before the season, hey, you know, we're going to be in a key stretch of the season. Mariners are fighting for a playoff spot. It's August, and Cal Raleigh is going to be hitting sixth in your lineup. Who's hitting third then? Dom Canzone. That would be kind of a weird thing to say before the season, but that's where we're at right now.
1: And I believe in this group.
0: Yeah.
1: And they just have to do what they're supposed to do. It always blows my mind. And, you know, you get guys that are hot and streaky, and you know, you have a guy who has an off season, a down year. But boy, we do it in bulk. It's like, what? Cal's struggling? I'll struggle with him too.
0: Yeah.
1: You know, so he's not lonely. That's what it feels like. Naylor was the man. All of a sudden, you know, they give him a nice 5-year deal. Everything's great. He fits in beautifully. And okay. He likes the clubhouse dog. Even though he looked like he was a tough guy, remember JP thought he was going to get beat up by the guy because he's like, oh my God, this guy doesn't even talk. And all of a sudden, it's like, oh my God, Naylor's awesome. And he fits in great. And all of a sudden, it's like, oh, by the way, Nails, do the baseball part. You know, we got all the other stuff. We'll be fans. We love you, man. You're wearing the 12. You're a 12. Man, I just want this team just to go. You know when you're in traffic, this is my analogy of the day. And this is so like in Bellingham. It happens on Woburn on my way up here every day. You know, I always say this town doesn't have enough. I love the town I grew up here. But this town doesn't have enough to warrant all this traffic. I mean, what? We got it. Okay, it's a Chick-fil-A. All right, there are others. You know, it's too full. Go to McDonald's. Get a chicken sandwich there. I mean, I find myself just going, go, go. And that's how I feel about this Mariners offense. Go. You got all the things. This is everything you wanted. You guys all like each other. Give or take that bad handshake at the World Baseball Classic. You're fine. Go. That, I mean, you know how you get that way in traffic?
0: Yeah.
1: You're like, WTF, just flip and go. There's nothing. Why? What are we in line for? What are you trying? It's a grocery store. Shop at different times. Figure there's others. What are you doing? Just go.
0: Is that new Wingstop really causing 5-mile backups on Meridian today? Is that what it is?
1: That's got to be what it is. Just go. You're in the zone.
2: I don't know where to tell you to put your money.
3: 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Defending NWSL champion Gotham FC is back on top. 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Norwegian forward Guro Reiten is in her first season with Gotham, and she recorded 2 assists on this successful business trip.
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1: All right, 524, just a couple minutes left here in The Zone. You got some news and notes on the Houston Astros.
0: Yeah, it was just something weird. We mentioned it on the show yesterday, Alan, and I was thinking about it after, and I was like, I feel like we didn't spend enough time on this. It was this report that came from Michael Marino, this national baseball columnist. When we were talking about the Astros' deadline moves, they'd trade for Dalton Varsho from the Blue Jays, and we were saying, okay, what else happened? Michael Marino had this report from sources that the Astros and Twins had agreed to a trade on Saturday that would have sent Brian Abreu, you know, one of the best bullpen arms for the Astros, to the Minnesota Twins for Trevor Larnach. And what Marino is reporting is in the 11th hour, Astros owner Jim Crane vetoed the trade. And I was like, that's kind of weird. And I was thinking about it. I was like, if the Mariners and Jerry DePoto made a trade and all of a sudden John Stanton said, no, we're not going to do this, wouldn't have that have been just really weird? And wouldn't have we spent a lot of time talking about that and wondering why the owner stepped in when this is something that we just don't see? That just kind of stuck out to me. Why is the Astros owner vetoing trades their front office is making?
1: Well, I mean, he does have the right to do that.
0: He does. He does.
1: And, I mean, you've obviously seen some hands-on stuff happen with the Texas Rangers.
0: Yeah.
1: Right? I mean, we've definitely seen that. But I don't know. I mean, it was kind of weird that they were loading up their offense when they needed to do something about pitching. I mean, on one hand, I mean, it sounds good to lean into your strength, but, you know, I mean, it I can see how it's internally a problem.
0: They're just doubling down to the craziest degree. And again, like, how weird would it be if the Mariners had a trade in place and John Stanton said, no, you're not going to do that? That would be really, really weird. And I'm not sure what the Astros' relationship is to their owner. Maybe we can get Figgy Fig and comment on that at some point. But that was something that was weird to me that I'm not sure what's happening in Houston right now.
1: You know what? I mean, I don't know if we can unpack Houston. I'm not sure we can figure it out. They were horrible. They had all those injuries. They had no pitching. And they come back, and somehow their pitchers are getting healthy, but they're doing it all with offense. Now they're trying to fill up more offense, and they don't have pitching, and they're up 2.5 games on us. I don't know. We'll save that for tomorrow's show. He's Jason Upton. I'm Alan Fee. Thanks to Gary Hill for joining us. Have a great night. Be at peace.
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18: Normally this type of year, we're just speculating on what the Hard Knocks is going to be heading into the new season.
19: Yes.
18: But it's already been announced. and next year too, guys. And there's no more rules. Seattle Seahawks, the champs, are going to be on Hard Knocks this year.
17: Good.
18: And the Patriots the year after.
17: I'm excited. It's great. I love the fact that the NFL is...
18: oh, and the quarterback is pushing on it. Netflix.
17: I think it's great.
18: Awesome.
17: I think it's awesome. NFL films, you know how I feel about them.
18: They're the best.
17: They are the best. And they are also not intrusive. They're not. And that's the thing about Hard Knocks. Like, you're going to just mess up my world, my system.

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5: 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Right field. 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
5: Holy smokes, what a catch by JP. 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
5: Here we go, the stretch. Canley has got to throw a strike. The 3-2 pitch on the way. Swung on, line drive, base hit right field. Jorge Polanco with a walk-off single. And the Mariners are going to play for the American League Championship. The Mariners win the battle in Seattle. In 15 innings, the Mariners win it 3-2.
6: Ah, yes. As if anyone could forget. Mariners Tigers. Last time they met in Seattle, it was a spellbinding 15-inning affair that ended in one of the greatest wins in franchise history. I have goosebumps once again listening to that. Mike Lefko with you in the Western Washington Toyota broadcast booth. We're getting you set for a 6:40 first pitch. This is the Muckleshoot Casino Resort pregame show. Much has transpired since we signed off on Sunday afternoon and since those two teams met all the way back in October for both this Mariners team and this Detroit Tigers team that comes into town for three games beginning tonight. Mariners have simply reshaped a few parts of their roster. The Tigers rotation on the other side, pretty much unrecognizable from the group that took the mound five times in last year's ALDS. Now, Luis Castillo was the final pitcher on that unforgettable Friday night after tossing a scoreless inning and a third for the win. He sprinted up the tunnel steps beneath the dugout where he held his signature rock pose for a couple of extra beats. There were a throng of cameras, saw all of these reporters and media members waiting to go into the clubhouse. Castillo saw them, hit the rock celebration, had a big grin on his face, yelled, "Let's go, baby," then disappeared into the celebration that awaited in the clubhouse. What a moment that was. And yes, we did know about the Luis Castillo trade on Sunday, but thought it was appropriate to bring that up again here because the Tigers are back for the first time since the Mariners beat them in a storybook five-game ALDS that vaulted the M's into the ALCS. Now, the starting pitcher in that game for the Tigers, he's gone as well. Now, you might have heard, Tarek Skubal, he was traded on Saturday. That news broke, and just minutes before the deadline yesterday, Detroit also sent another key member of their rotation onward. Casey Mize was sent to the Padres, so the Detroit Tigers, a team that the Mariners saw in the ALDS, has firmly downshifted this season out of playoff contention, sending Tarek Skubal to the Dodgers and Casey Mize to the Padres, and they are looking toward the future. They got back a bounty of prospects from those two clubs. Now, Skubal's actually pitching tonight for the Dodgers against the Cubs. That's an interesting subplot. We'll certainly keep you updated on all the scores happening around baseball. The Tarek Skubal debut for Detroit. Mariners are chasing the Astros, and they're tied with the Rangers, so we'll keep you updated on those two. Great news on the off day yesterday for the M's. Both the Astros and Rangers lost last night, so the Mariners, on a day off, make up some ground in the division. Pretty productive trade deadline. And the Mariners, outside of that Luis Castillo trade on Saturday, they did make one move yesterday, adding outfielder Taylor Ward from the Orioles. A cool footnote on Ward. You're going to hear it from Justin Hollander during our Clubhouse Insider. Got a lot of news today, including some injury news. Time now for the health report brought to you by Virginia Mason Franciscan Health. Brendan Donovan has been activated off the IL. That is great news for the Mariners. He is in the starting lineup tonight. Batting seventh, he's the third baseman. That was not the only news we got tonight, though. There were seven moves in total made by the Mariners. In addition to the Brendan Donovan move, both Taylor Ward and Sir Anthony Dominguez have reported, so they're here. Ward is in the lineup tonight as well. Johnny Pareda was recalled from AAA Tacoma. The corresponding move there, Mitch Garver released from the roster. Rob Refsnyder has also been released, and Stuart Fairchild was DFA'd. So a lot of moves there for the Mariners. It was a busy day before first pitch here coming up at 6:40. We also got some tough injury news yesterday. Justin Hollander joined the Wyman and Bob show on our flagship station, Seattle Sports, and he noted that Luke Raley is, quote, probably going to miss the rest of the season. The left forearm strain that put him on the IL recently sounds like Raley will be out for the rest of the season, thus necessitating the Taylor Ward move as well. That was the Health Report, powered by Virginia Mason Franciscan Health, the sports medicine provider of the Seattle Mariners. All right, let's get to this lineup in the opener here against the Tigers. First game post-trade deadline for these two teams. Cole Young is in the leadoff spot. There are maybe some thoughts about, hey, would Brendan Donovan go back in the leadoff spot? He hit well there. Would a guy like Taylor Ward, who has batted leadoff before, be in there? No, it's Cole Young, who has been so hot this season. His first career four-hit game on Monday night, he bats leadoff. Randy Arozarena is hitting second. He's in left field. Dominic Canzone batting third. He's the right fielder today. Julio's the cleanup man in center field. Josh Naylor, the longest active on-base streak in baseball right now. He extended that with that two-run double on Sunday. An on-base streak of 24 games, longest active in baseball. He is batting right behind Julio in the five-hole. Cal Raleigh hits sixth. He's the catcher. Brendan Donovan returns to the lineup for the first time since mid-May, batting seventh. He's the third baseman tonight. Taylor Ward DHing in his first game as a Mariner. He is batting eighth, and Colt Emerson rounds out the nine for the Mariners. He's the shortstop tonight. We have plenty to get to before first pitch. Yes, it was a busy day for the Mariners. A lot of transactions, some new guys in the lineup. Very busy day around baseball yesterday as well. We'll break all of that down, where these teams stand as we look towards the postseason and what is going to be a very trying August for the Mariners and a number of teams in the American League race. So we'll catch up on all of that. And then, yes, hear from Justin Hollander in our Clubhouse Insider. There was a lot to discuss when it came to the outlook of this Mariners team, the moves that were made, the moves that weren't made, and plenty more to come from Justin Hollander in our Clubhouse Insider. But up next, Aaron Goldsmith is with Dan Wilson. This is the Muckleshoot Casino Resort Mariners pregame show on the NC Machinery Mariners Radio Network.
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12: Aaron Goldsmith alongside the manager, Dan Wilson. Dan, a day off yesterday, trade deadline day. Obviously, a lot of changes for your ball club. What's it like when you come to the ballpark on a day like this and you're meeting some people for the very first time?
13: Yeah, obviously a different experience, but I think, the only thing that I'm feeling is excitement around this ball club and where we're headed and It's, you know, I think Jerry and Justin deserve a lot of credit for making some, you know, really valuable and strategic, you know, acquisitions here at this point in the season. And really excited to get this lineup together, you know, adding Brendan Donovan today and all the hard work that he has put in to get back into the lineup. You know, Taylor Ward coming over from Baltimore, you know, getting him in the lineup. These guys are, you know, big time on base guys and you know, putting up good at-bats, putting up those, you know, feisty at-bats. And, you know, we're going to need that tonight and really looking forward to getting those guys into the lineup. And Dominguez in the bullpen, you know, can serve a lot of different roles. And you know, he's been around this game a long time, great experience. And, you know, excited to have his versatility in the bullpen as well.
12: Let's start with Donovan because he kind of feels like a deadline acquisition just the way the timetable's all laid out. How do you see him playing defensively for this final stretch run for the Mariners? We know obviously the groin has been an issue, a couple of stints on the IL, and you want to be careful with him. How do you envision kind of his defensive role going forward?
13: Yeah, I mean, I think right now with, you know, JP being out with the wrist, I think he will, you know, be spending the majority of his time at third base at this point. We will kind of have to bring him along a little bit slowly. And, you know, as you mentioned, the groin, we don't want to push it too hard too quickly. So likely some days off in there as well, or some DH days that might help spell him a little bit. But that's, you know, that's kind of how we're, you know, looking forward here at this point with him. He can play all over the field. He can play in the outfield at the different corner spots, and he can play, you know, in different areas at first in the infield as well. So, you know, throughout the course of this last, you know, stretch of games, we may see him in a lot of different spots. But right now, heading out of the trade deadline, he'll be at third base, fill in the void from JP.
12: And a similar question in terms of where he will play with Taylor Ward.
13: Yeah, you know, I think Taylor has been in the outfield quite a bit and has played corner spots there. Has played particularly in left field with Baltimore. We'll get him some reps here in right field over the next couple days out in the outfield in terms of pregame work and whatnot. I think that's where he's going to spend the majority of his time. We'll see him in the DH role as well, and you know, he's done that very well. But, you know, with he and Dom out there, you know, kind of holding down right field in the DH spot, you know, I think it's going to work out very well.
12: Well, if the object the rest of the way is to simply win series, the Mariners are off to a good start with that on this homestand. Consecutive walk-off wins against the Twins and some real wind at your back as you welcome the Tigers to town. When you think about that Twins series, what is it from that series that you'd like to replicate in this series and moving forward?
13: Yeah, I think, you know, to me, and this, you know, will be something that we talk about as we go through this stretch, but it's finding a way. And I think, you know, finding a way to win the ball game and you know, game two, we had the lead at, you know, 3-0. They were able to kind of creep back into the game, but we were able to find a way to win it at the end. And game three, you know, we had that 6-0 lead that evaporated in a couple of home runs, and our guys came back in that ninth inning and found a way. And you know, they put up the good at-bats. They got on base. We saw some heady base running from Naylor. And that's, you know, that's the kind of thing we're going to need. To find a way is we're going to have to get creative and do the little things. And we were able to do that in that series. That's what we want to continue to carry over as we go down this stretch.
12: And finally, Dan, you mentioned Sir Anthony Dominguez at the beginning here of our conversation. He comes over from Chicago in the Luis Castillo deal. How do you go about managing a new arm of the bullpen? You've obviously seen him from afar for many years, but how exactly he fits into your bullpen and game situations, how do you go about kind of the first few times around with him?
13: Yeah, I mean, I think a lot of that is a little bit of trial and error here and seeing where he fits best. I'm very excited. I think, you know, as we talk about versatility, he brings a lot of that in that bullpen. He's had multiple roles in different bullpens throughout his career. He's got a great, you know, level of experience that he brings. He will help those guys out in the bullpen as well. But finding the places to plug him in and finding those places where he can help us the most, I'm really looking forward to that. I think he can, you know, give us some late game innings. I think he can help guys, you know, like Bizardo, like Ferrer, get a little bit more rest from time to time. And those things are going to, you know, play very helpful as we go down the stretch.
12: Dan, as always, appreciate the time.
13: Aaron, thank you. It's always a pleasure.
6: Our thanks to Aaron and Dan Wilson. I guess I'd be remiss if I didn't mention one key part of this game tonight and of this series. So in talking about the Mariners lineup, I did not mention that the Tigers lineup does not feature Cary Carpenter. He always kind of brings fear to the hearts of the Mariners. Certainly had a big playoff series here last year, but he was placed on the 10-day IL on July 27th, so he's currently dealing with a foot injury. No Kerry Carpenter in the lineup tonight for the Tigers. And if you missed the Mariners lineup, the big news there, Brendan Donovan activated off the IL earlier today. He's batting seventh, playing third, and Taylor Ward is in the lineup in his first game for the Mariners, batting eighth. He's the DH tonight. Well, those moves really kind of reshaped the Mariners, and certainly this Tigers team looks vastly different without Tarek Skubal or a Casey Mize. And with all the trade deadline craziness going on, it is now settled. We're certainly going to break all that down coming up next in the roundtable as we keep the pregame coverage moving along here on the NC Machinery Mariners Radio Network.
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4: Mariners pregame continues with a roundtable.
6: Getting closer to first pitch. Game one of the series between the Mariners and the Tigers. It is time now for the roundtable. Mike Lefko and Rick Riz here with you. Rick, we saw a very active, chaotic trade deadline. A lot happening. It started on Saturday. Everything really happening on Monday. I think Gary and Shannon were traded. They're not here today. So no. They will be back in due time. But it was a lot. And, you know, we usually see that happen around baseball. But now, when you look at some of these moves that these teams made, I know there were headliners in Tarek Skubal going to the Dodgers and Hadley Rutschman, going to the

0: That sucks. That was crazy to see. But, yeah, what kind of stood out to you about the trade deadline as a whole around the league on Monday?
1: Around the league, I thought the Detroit Tigers had to trade Tarik Skubal because they weren't going to back up the truck and give him $500 million. So he was going to be a free agent at the end of the year. So they had to make a deal. You can't let him walk and get nothing like the Angels did with Shohei Ohtani and get absolutely nothing except a compensation pick. So I kind of figured that they would trade Tarik Skubal, kind of figured that it would be the Dodgers, and he's pitching tonight for the Dodgers. So that wasn't much of a surprise. I was glad to see what the Mariners did. They fixed some things along the way. You know, they've had a rough time with getting on base, getting to first base. You know, offensively, it's been a struggle this year. A lot of it has to do with injuries. You know, a lot of guys playing hurt. I mean, missing Cal for 5 weeks was rough to get through that patch of the season. But Taylor Ward gives you a guy that's going to get on base. He's going to hit for an average, get to first base. He's got one of the best on-base percentages in baseball this year, coming over from the Baltimore Orioles. We saw him a lot when he was with the Angels the last four or five seasons. And then Sir Anthony Dominguez, you know, a quality reliever to help out in the bullpen. And now by trading Luis, you know, I'm going to miss Luis. He was a great dude, man. He came over here and did what he was supposed to do. He was the rock, you know, in July of 2022. He was the ace of the staff. But what he did was he mentored Logan Gilbert, George Kirby, Bryce Miller, and Brian Wu. Those guys moved into the 1-2-3-4 spots, and then Luis went to 5 and eventually 6 this year because Hancock was so good, you know, in the first half of the season. So, you know, we say goodbye to a guy that really made an impact on this team. But we've got, you know, Sir Anthony Dominguez is going to make an impact, you know, in the bullpen, because now with 5 starters, you get the extra arm in the bullpen. Danny hasn't had that extra arm in a long time because they went with a 6-man rotation. So, you know, they fixed a couple areas that they needed. They said goodbye to Rob Refsnyder and Mitch Garver. They call up Johnny Paredes. But the biggest thing, addition, is Brendan Donovan.
2: Yeah.
1: We miss that guy. It's like trading for an all-star and a gold glover, you know, at the trade deadline. He's played in only 25 games. His last game was on May the 15th. He hits for an average. He's going to get on base. He's going to play great defense. They need for him to stay healthy for the rest of the year, but I'm so glad that Donovan is back with this world club. So it's a really different-looking ball club beginning tonight.
0: Yeah, it really is cool to see, and I know that, unfortunately, this roster and this lineup has kind of gone through some injury attrition, but you just, you know, scroll up and down the lineup here with Cole Young leading off and Randy as an all-star batting second, and now with what Canzone has done, you look at this pocket of Canzone, Julio, Naylor, Cal, and then Brendan Donovan and Taylor Ward, and Colt Emerson gets all that protection with those guys. He is hitting ninth. But when you look at this, you can really start to see, yeah, this is the length that everyone was hoping for. This is the length that we were talking about in the lineup, that going into the season, everyone was so optimistic about why this Mariners team would be so dangerous because of all these bats that now are in the lineup tonight.
1: You're going to see the bottom part of the order get on base, turn over the lineup, and get to the guys in the top of the order so those guys can do some damage. That's what they did, you know, last year so many times. So it's great to have Donovan back in the lineup for what he does. I mean, he was hitting .274 at the time he was hurt. Already had 3 home runs, I think was one or two were first inning home runs, leadoff home runs, and 8 runs batted in. So I look for this club to have a really good long run, you know, from this point on.
0: And it's fascinating to look at where they kind of sit right now in the playoff race, 2 games back of the final wild card spot. Rick, it's crazy. There are 5 teams behind the Guardians that are all within 2.5 games, the Tigers being one of those teams. But here the Tigers have just come out and essentially said, no, we're not contending for a playoff spot this year. And if we do, it's going to be really tough because we don't have Tarik Skubal. We don't have Casey Mize. So for them to get rid of those two, yeah, we understand that, hey, you weren't going to have Tarik Skubal pass this year. It is just tough to see a team like this. Well, not if you're the Mariners, but it's tough for Tigers fans probably to say, whoa, wait, we were kind of in contention here. And then,
1: don't we have a chance?
0: Along the same lines, what really was stunning, not because it was the season he was having, but to see how quickly it kind of unraveled for the Orioles.
1: Yeah.
0: Adley Rutschman traded to the Red Sox, signifying the end of an era. Thought that he would kind of be the face of a franchise there. Number one overall pick in 2019. The Orioles had a 101-win season just a few years ago, and then to see them get rid of everyone, which, again, did help the Mariners, because here's Taylor Ward.
1: Exactly.
0: But it just shows how quickly things can change in this game. And looking at a Mariners team that is three games below 500, we know how hot they can get in August, and perhaps you do see one of those surges that they have kind of patented over the last few seasons.
1: Yeah, we're going to see that surge. And I think the biggest, one of the biggest stories this year in Major League Baseball is Chicago White Sox.
0: Yeah.
1: Look what happened to the, just 2 years ago, they had the worst record in the history of the game of baseball. They lost 121 games, more than the expansion New York Mets of 1962. But they made some great trades. They got kids, through the organization up to the big leagues. They got some pitching, Davis Martin and Grant Taylor and a few other guys in there. And now they have Luis Castillo. They have added to the starting rotation. I mean, it can happen very, very quickly. You can go down south very quickly. You can get up in a hurry, too. As long as you have a good farm system and guys in the offices of president of baseball operations like Jerry DePoto and Justin Hollander making these moves to feed the system and get these guys here, because now we've got Kate Anderson and Ryan Sloan waiting in the wings. We already had six starting pitchers, that could be 1-2-3s on any organization, in baseball. So, yeah, it's an interesting year. The Red Sox, we thought, were out of it. They fired their manager, and now they're back in it. Baseball is a funny game. You got to play 162.
0: How crazy was that, that when the Red Sox came here, they were, I think, what, if not the worst, one of the worst teams in the American League. Might have been the worst. I think they were the worst team in the American League. Came here, started that series, in late June against the Mariners. Win that series, win 15 games shortly thereafter, and now they're going all in. I mean, the Red Sox now have gone all in this season, and that's how quickly it can change. We saw the Mariners last year, 15 of 17 down the stretch, or 16 of 17 down the stretch there, including a couple of 8-game win streaks. Oh, 10-game win streak, after the trade deadline. So, Rick, it's going to be an exciting time, and we have a lot of baseball to talk about coming up. So, good roundtable there.
1: One of the greatest things in baseball, the wild card division, the fourth division. You got a chance. So the whole thing is get to the dance.
0: Get to the dance, indeed. All right, well, the trade deadline is in the books, but there's one roster question that looms for the Mariners. Rick kind of alluded to it. That's the Kate Anderson question. We'll learn a little bit more about that from Justin Hollander. He joins us in our Clubhouse Insider up next here on the NC Machinery Mariners Radio Network.
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2: Swinging a drive deep to right field. 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
4: 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Well, after a couple of headlining moves on Saturday, the trade deadline activity kicked into high gear yesterday. And after a couple hours, when it settled down, the dust had settled, Mariners GM Justin Hollander joined the Wyman and Bob Show on our flagship station, Seattle Sports. And during a wide-ranging conversation, Hollander discussed their confidence in this year's team and their ability to win the division, their plan for Cade Anderson, and what the Mariners are getting in Taylor Ward.
5: Jaron, I actually go a long way back with Taylor Ward. I don't know if you guys know this. When we were in Anaheim, we drafted Taylor Ward in the first round. Back then, he was a glove-first catcher with power. We nailed it. Now he's an on-base machine corner outfielder as he's in his 30s. He's a really good player. He's a guy that we've tried to acquire over the last couple of years. Hard to do deals in division, and we're never able to line up with the Angels when he was there. Really excited to get him now. It's a really good fit for us. We need more on-base skills, guys who can get on base and make the lineup churn. He's also a guy that hits right-handed, which, as you guys know, we've been pretty unbalanced all year long, and he will help us balance out our lineup. We'll sit down with Dan and the staff tomorrow and talk about like where he hits in the lineup and what they're thinking on that. But, you know, he's an everyday player, whether that's right field, left field, or DH. He'll be in there almost every day. And the thing he does best, he does as good as anyone in baseball, which is he gets on base. He's, you know, north of 380 on base right now. He leads the league in walks. He's been one of the most consistent offensive performers in baseball every year of the last five or so. I think he's well above average offensive player by WRC plus, sort of weighted sort of offensive contribution over the last 5 years. And that's another really good offensive player is what we need. Luke Raley's probably going to miss the rest of the season at this point with his forearm injury. So adding him to the mix will be really helpful for us.
6: How much did for lack of a better word, weakness of the division influence what you guys did?
5: Yeah, it was a big part of it. I think we have a chance to win the division. I agree. I do think we're the most talented team. We have a responsibility to our fans, to our partners. Like, our community embraces the Mariners. And when you have a chance to win, I think, you know, the normal resting position when you're three games under 500 this deep into the season is probably not to buy. But we're in a good spot still. We can go win the division. Once you get into the playoffs, anything can happen. We feel like the best version of this team is a lot better than it's played. We obviously have to play better. We have to execute better on all sides of the game, but we have a chance, and there's a responsibility that comes with that. So waving the white flag and trading off a bunch of players and saying, we just haven't performed, didn't make a lot of sense to us given the context of the division and the wild card this year in the AL as well.
7: Who's the biggest threat in the AL West from where you stand, Justin?
5: I think we're the biggest threat to ourselves. Like, we have to play well. If we don't play well, it doesn't matter what Houston and Texas do. You know, we've played very well against Houston and not very well against Texas this year. We got to play better. You know, there's time for thinking about matchups and how you fit against certain teams. Like, our biggest opponent right now is us. We have to play well. If we play well, it doesn't matter who we're playing. And I think that was sort of the resting position of how we felt about it internally going into the season, and how that sort of crowdsource of external info and writers and experts felt about us. Like, the best version of this team with Cal Raleigh and Julio Rodriguez and Josh Naylor and Brendan Donovan and Randy Arozarena, and what Cole Young and Dom Canzone have done this year. Like, our starting pitching as good as it is, the back of our bullpen, I don't think there's anyone more talented than us. It doesn't really matter whether what I think about that being true or not true. We have to go bear it out on the field. If we do that, we'll be fine. If we don't, we won't be.
7: Justin, I'm going to ask you to pick your favorite child here. But in the rotation, who's somebody you really like right now? I mean, it could be any of the five. But which starting pitcher right now do you think is really on top of it?
5: I love them all. I'm not going to pick between my son and my daughter. I think we're going to need them all to be on top of it. Clearly what Logan Gilbert has done, particularly over the last few months, is, you know, separated himself not just from, like, the group that we have, but the group in baseball. He's one of the best pitchers in baseball over the last couple months. You feel a tremendous amount of comfort when Logan's on the mound. I thought what George Kirby did yesterday was absolutely awesome. Like, going out there, your name's in the paper on Twitter. I know he says he doesn't have Twitter. Everybody has Twitter. He's on it. He knows what's going on. I'm checking it. Everybody makes fun of me for being too deep into it. But everybody's on it. As, you know, his parents are probably checking it. And for him to go out there in one of our biggest games of the year in a series we really needed to win and just absolutely shove for seven innings was awesome. And I think it says a lot about George. So obviously those guys stand out. Emerson Hancock's probably been our most consistent starter all year. Bryce has had a couple hiccups lately, but he's been really good overall. And Brian Wu's kind of been a tale of two seasons, and he'll get the ship right. You know, I think everybody knows that Brian is one of the most talented pitchers in baseball. So that was my non-answer of not picking anyone and just talking about them all individually. They're all really good. I can confirm that the rest of the league thinks they're all really good by the conversations we've had over the last week.
6: I can imagine. Let me ask you quickly before we let you go, Justin, about a guy you had said at one point, like, we expect to see him sooner rather than later, and that's Cade Anderson, who's just crushing in Double A. I'm not sure what's left to accomplish there for him. Is it still the plan to see him up with the big club? How do you sort of map out his future with a chase for a playoff spot and him performing at the level that he's been performing?
5: Yeah, he's definitely in the mix. You know, I think it's safe to say he was our seventh starter 3 days ago, and now he's probably our sixth starter. And if there's a time and a place where it makes sense for him to come to the big leagues, he's ready anytime. I know that. I know he's emotionally capable of doing it. It's hard to quibble with, you know, that he's not ready physically to do it based on what he's doing. I think you could basically drop any major league pitcher in Double A and they wouldn't have performed as well as Cade Anderson has done. Like, if you put Jacob DeGrom and had him pitch for the Arkansas Travelers, I'm guessing he would have performed roughly like Cade Anderson has performed through the year. It's unconscionably good how he's performed. So Cade is definitely in the mix. Now that we're through the deadline, we'll sit down and we'll map out a plan that makes the most sense for him to impact the big league team if there's a spot to do that. So he's in the mix, and we'll see where it goes as we have conversations over the next week or so.
8: Yeah, how do you not get excited after hearing that? Cade Anderson in the mix. That from Justin Hollander. The Mariners GM did an interview on our flagship radio station, Seattle Sports. That was the Wyman and Bob Show. Long conversation, definitely worth hearing all of it. That was just a chunk. What is the entire thing? If you go to the Seattle Sports YouTube page, you can check out that entire conversation with Justin Hollander. But yeah, a lot in there about Luis Castillo, his impact to the Mariners. Justin Hollander did mention, I know this is a kind of a state secret, but Hollander did mention that Luis Castillo is one of the top 50 Mariners during the 50 greatest season celebration upcoming this weekend. Closely guarded secret who the 50 will be on the Mariners 50 greatest players. Hollander did confirm that Luis Castillo is one of them, but that will be in the whole interview. You can take a listen or take a watch on various platforms there, but very fascinating what he said about Cade Anderson. That was tonight's Mariners Clubhouse Insider, presented by Global Credit Union, powering the new Seattle Mariners cashback credit card. 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That's next on the NC Machinery Mariners Radio Network.
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7: Mike Lefko with you here on the Muckleshoot Casino Resort Mariners pregame show. Game one of the series against the Tigers. Emerson Hancock gets the ball for the Mariners. Troy Melton, who actually started game one of the ALDS here against the Mariners last year, he gets the ball for the Tigers. Now time for Picks to Click, presented by Sandberg Volvo Cars. Rick, there are some new names in the lineup. Yeah. Well, there's a new name in the lineup, then there's a familiar name back in the lineup, right. But... who looks good to you tonight? Who's going to click in this Mariners lineup, or which pitcher is going to click?
8: Yeah, Mike, it's a different-looking lineup because Brendan Donovan is back with the ball club after the long absence. His last game was May the 15th, but I always like to go with the new guy, Taylor Ward. In his first at-bat, is going to hit a home run. He gets on base. He draws a lot of walks, 87 walks, which is number one in the American League. He just came over in a trade with the Baltimore Orioles. And he's going to walk and hit a home run in this ball game. So it's going to be his eighth home run of the year. Taylor Ward, the newest Mariner, will hit a home run in tonight's game. He's my pick to click.
7: All right. Well, you mentioned Brendan Donovan. Speaking of a familiar name that is back, how about our other pick to click tonight? Kevin Kremen is back in the booth.
8: All right. Great to have you back.
9: It's good to be here.
7: Kevin, who's going to click tonight?
9: I've been watching on TV lately, and Josh Naylor's. He's unbelievable, isn't he?
8: Oh, my goodness.
9: How's he do that?
8: I don't know. Stealing bases?
9: He still steals bases.
7: Steals every base.
9: Oh, well, they'll be watching him now. Right. No, they don't.
8: He's gone. He's gone.
9: Yeah. He's got an on-base streak of 24 games. Yep. That's pretty salty.
8: Yeah.
9: That's my pick to click. He's going to double twice.
8: All right.
7: I like it.
9: And walk once, but he'll put a stolen base on the back of that.
8: There you go.
7: There it is. All right.
9: There it is.
7: I will add on to the new name/familiar name, Brendan Donovan. He is
1: I don't want to say he's going to get stolen base in his first game back. That's a lot to ask. I think he gets a couple of doubles as well. I mean, I like that prediction there at the doubles. We've seen Brendan Donovan

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8: 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That's 4 Addy trophies. The Addies is an award program for anything related to advertising, from posters to movie trailers. After Western, Nathan already has a job lined up in the advertising industry thanks to winning those awards. Congratulations to Nathan Christner on his Addy Awards. And this good news.
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0: Just a few minutes away before first pitch, game one of the series between the Mariners and the Tigers. Emerson Hancock gets the ball for the M's. Troy Melton on the mound for the Tigers. Time now for the Chevy Equinox scoreboard. And you have this strange, fluky situation playing out if you're a Tigers fan or if you're someone who has closely been monitoring the Tigers or just someone who's a Tarek Skubal loyalist, that former Tigers pitcher Tarek Skubal just traded to the Dodgers on Saturday is pitching for the Dodgers right now at Wrigley Field against the Cubs. Skubal making the start.

0: He is through four innings. He is pitching in the fifth right now. 4 2/3 innings right now for Scooble. He's given up two hits and a home run to Dansby Swanson. Kyle Tucker, a former Cub, has homered against the Cubs, so it's 1-1 out there. But that's got to be surreal to be the Tigers and watch Tarik Skubal take the mound right now while you're currently playing here without him. The Rangers are in action as well. They are taking on the Giants. They're up 2-0, bottom of the fourth. We are closely watching the Astros. They lost to the Blue Jays last night. They just scored a run in the bottom of the fourth, so they lead 1-0. Everyone in the American League, I think, is watching the Guardians. They were holding on to that final wild card spot. They lost today to the Mets, 6-2. The Mets won the wild card, getting much, much closer in the American League. That will be of interest to teams like the Twins and the Mariners and the Rangers. And maybe even the Orioles, who did sell off a lot of pieces, including Adley Rutschman and Taylor Ward to the Mariners. They're still in the thick of it, though. I mean, the Orioles improved to 55-58 on the season after a 3-1 win over the Angels, so they are right there as well. And how about this for the Phillies? They traded for Luis Arraez to kind of give you some on-base along with the power in that lineup. Arraez tonight finishes 2-for-4, drives in 2. The Phillies win 5-0 over the Nationals, so that might be exactly the type of hitter they need in the lineup to go along with that power of a Kyle Schwarber and a Bryce Harper. A lot of swing and miss in that lineup, but Arraez, 2-for-4, 2 runs driven in, and the Phillies, they're rolling right there. The Astros, you have the weird situation there as well with, hey, guys playing against their old teams. How about Dalton Varsho playing against his old team in the Blue Jays? So kind of a fascinating dynamic playing out there as well. The Twins entering the day 56-57. They're trailing the Royals 5-1. Top of the sixth inning there. We'll keep you updated on that one. And the Red Sox, they just keep rolling. They're up 13-2 on the White Sox. They're going to the seventh in that one. That is the Chevy Equinox scoreboard. Bigger, better, and built for the Northwest. The all-wheel drive Equinox is where Northwest adventures begin. Well, up next, it's out of left field with Aaron and Ryan Roland Smith as our pregame coverage continues on the NC Machinery Mariners Radio Network.
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6: Welcome back. It is the Mariners pregame show brought to you by Toyota of Kirkland and Toyota of Renton. Aaron Goldsmith alongside Ryan Roland Smith filling in for Gary Hill for the next few days. Hyphen, man, some new faces for the Mariners. Obviously, Brendan Donovan comes back, but in terms of really new faces, Sir Anthony Dominguez is in the bullpen. Taylor Ward is in the lineup. Take us inside the clubhouse post-deadline. What's it like that first day when you come back from the deadline and you see the moves and you try to introduce yourself to some new guys?
7: Yeah, I think, first of all, it's a bit of a relief because the dust has settled because there is so much chatter, and I know a lot of players talk about, oh, we're not paying attention to that. You do pay attention to it. You got close ties with guys who names get brought up, especially that starting rotation, how tight they were. You heard George Kirby's name, Emerson Hancock, obviously Luis Castillo leaving. So, yeah, once it's the next day, you got a couple new faces. First of all, you can take a breath and just kind of think about the next month or so. And also, too, I think when your team does bring new guys in, knowing there is a need, obviously the bullpen and for Taylor Ward, it just gives you that extra little boost of confidence that inherently comes with the fact the team believes that we're about to go on a good run and we just need some assistance here, which they have. And it's a good feeling. It really is. It's just that extra boost of energy when you're going through a tough stretch, weather's starting to heat up, you're struggling a little bit, you can take a breath and press the reset button a little bit.
6: How much adjustment is there for a new player? Both the new guys for the Mariners, Dominguez and Ward, are both veteran players. They've been around for a long time. But nonetheless, there's a lot going on in their lives and the drop of a hat when they get a phone call.
7: Yeah, I don't think people quite appreciate. They know. They know that they've got families. And, you know, for Taylor Ward, think about it. He was with one organization his entire career, basically, the Angels. And he was a profile of a player, goes to Baltimore, feeling like they were going to go all in from spring training. And he changed the way he hit. He really did. And he was having really, I'm not going to call it a breakout year, but he was having a really good year. And then all of a sudden, your name pops up and talks and this and that. And you can kind of prepare for it, but you don't know where you're going. You could be anywhere. So it is tough, and talking to those guys too, and being someone who's, you know, brought, when we had a player, you know, brought in, usually their, you know, energy's through the roof, but like out on the outside, man, you're scrambling because you go straight to a hotel, you got a couple kids with you. I never had to deal with that. I never had a situation where I was moved like that. But it can be really stressful, and I feel like once the excitement wears down, the reality sets in. It's like, oh, hold on, now I need to just put these logistics together. It can be tough.
6: Let's talk about Sir Anthony Dominguez a little bit. He'll take on a good role inside the Mariners' bullpen, and he's had a lot of experience working in the back of various bullpens in his career. When you are a pitcher and you have certain strengths, but you have some things that you're trying to clean up, and for Dominguez, just throwing more strikes probably is the easiest way to put it. How helpful can a different set of eyes on you be?
7: Yeah, it's huge. I think the Mariners, we know this. They're top three in regards to the way they bring in a pitcher, whether it's a Sir Anthony Dominguez or someone coming through the minor leagues or someone who's been DFA'd. We know what they can really identify from a player. So I think for him, he should be excited. And not taking anything away from the Chicago

0: White Sox. I'm sure they had some good resources. But I think, too, just whether you're going to a team that has a good track record or not, and you are throwing a lot of balls around the strike zone, you're not quite, you know that you're not running at capacity. You get on that plane, you land in a new spot. We talked about pressing the reset button, and you're very open. Your ears are open to new information, and then you'll have someone, and the Mariners do a great job translating the message. If you come into a situation like, oh, hey, you need to do this, if you don't trust it, you're screwed. I think the Mariners do a fantastic job of translating and easing that information to a presentable place for a guy like that to say, hey, look, command's off a little bit, this is what we're seeing, what do you got? And they can, and he's a veteran, so it's a little bit easier process, I think.
1: Well, day one today with some new faces in the bullpen and in the lineup. Mariners and the Detroit Tigers getting set for a three-game series. All that brought to you by Toyota of Kirkland and Toyota of Renton. We've got more coming up on the NC Machinery Mariners Radio Network.
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16: Hello again, everybody, and welcome to Mariners baseball. Tonight from T-Mobile Park, this historic week just continues as the Mariners get ready to take on the Detroit Tigers here in Game 1 of this three-game series. We'll have another nice crowd on hand. Hi again, everyone. I'm Rick Riz, along with Brad Adam, who's going to help me out on the play-by-play, along with the Bone, Jay Buhner and Dave Valley. Producer engineer Kevin Kremit is here as well. Gary Hill has a well-deserved three-day vacation. He'll be back in a few days. But we've got baseball tonight and a different-looking Seattle Mariners ball club. Jerry DePoto and Justin Hollander and the scouts in the front office, they were very busy over the last few weeks. And, of course, the big trades. The Mariners have acquired Sir Anthony Dominguez from the Chicago White Sox, along with a couple of minor leaguers in that trade for Luis Castillo. The Mariners have acquired veteran outfielder and infielder Taylor Ward coming over from Baltimore. And so the Mariners have a different look. And also here, for the first time in a long time, he's been out for 2.5 months with the injury. Brendan Donovan is back in the lineup tonight. Last time we saw Brendan was back on May the 15th. So a different looking Mariners ball club. They're poised. They are ready to really take a run here with 49 games left to go in the regular season. The pitching matchups tonight. Emerson Hancock going for the Mariners. A record of 6-5. A 3.26 ERA. Troy Melton will get the start for the Tigers. He's had a good year. 6-1. A 1.75 earned run average. The Mariners and the Tigers will be back with the starting lineups right after this timeout.
17: A perfect game by a Seattle Mariner. It was done by the King.
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16: 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On the mound, Troy Melton, 6-1. 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What a night out for baseball. Mariners and the Tigers will be back with the first pitch after this timeout.
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3: Well, the Mariners getting ready to take on the Detroit Tigers. The Mariners had the day off yesterday. What a series win for the Mariners. The previous three games against the Minnesota Twins with back-to-back walk-offs on Saturday and Sunday. Colt Emerson, his first walk-off base hit of his young Major League career. We're getting ready for the first pitch. It's going to be brought to you by MultiCare. Health is calling. Let them help you answer that call. On the mound, Emerson Hancock going through his warm-up tosses, getting ready for his 21st start of the year. Rick Riz along with Jay Buhner. Bonus, great to have you here, buddy. We're going to turn on the microphone there. Hit the button. Hello. Mariners in their home whites, Tigers in their road grays. Kevin McGonigal steps in. Here's the pitch on the way. Swinging a foul back behind home plate, and we are underway. We're going to be joined by Jay Buhner. Brad Adams is also going to help us out later on during the day. Dave Valley will be with us. 77 degrees here on this Tuesday night in Seattle. Next pitch to McGonigal, a swing and a miss, and the count is now nothing and two. McGonigal having a fine year as a rookie, batting .287. Emerson Hancock having an outstanding year, 6-5 with a 3.26 ERA, making his 21st start of the season. Tall right-hander out of the University of Georgia delivers, swinging a foul back, and the count is still nothing and two.
4: Bonus, can you hear me now?
3: I can hear
4: you. Can you hear me now?
3: Yes.
4: Yes. I got a face for radio, and I even broke it.
3: Well, you hit the right button. Or
4: no, I think on somebody the on the machine.
5: The one and only Jay Buhner.
3: Well, we got a rookie on the board tonight. Here's the pitch on the way, and a swing and a miss by McGonigal for strike three. And right away, Emerson Hancock with his first strikeout of the night. First batter that he faces.
4: Good to see him in a Mariner uniform still, too. Because yes, this kid has been a godsend for this team.
3: Jay, can you explain what it's like for a player to going up to the trade deadline? I mean, we got you from the New York Yankees for Kenny Phillips, one of the best deals ever in the history of the franchise. Here's Gleyber Torres. The pitch from Hancock is low and inside for ball one. What's that like for a player?
4: It's brutal because it's out of your control. But, you know, the way you got to look at it is it's a compliment to you that somebody else out there wants you, and sometimes it can work out really good. You go right into a playoff atmosphere with a team that's got a chance to get the postseason baseball.
3: It worked out really well for the Mariners. You're coming over from the New York Yankees. And if you haven't heard, Sir Anthony Dominguez is in the bullpen for the Mariners, coming over from the Chicago White Sox in that trade for Luis Castillo. The look in by Hancock and the 1-1 on the way, swinging a miss at a cutter, and the count is now one ball and two strikes. And the Mariners acquired Taylor Ward from the Baltimore Orioles for Alex Hoppy and a couple of minor leaguers. So the Mariners have the players in the farm system
4: sure
3: to make
4: did
3: those deals like Jerry did last year. Here's the pitch on the way, low and inside for ball two. Two balls and two strikes. And the big thing, Brendan Donovan, Jay, is back with the ball.
4: There's your pickup, you know, during the trade deadline. You get him healthy. We got Vargy coming back here pretty soon. We got Brash coming back. A different look, different atmosphere now. These guys are fired up.
3: They are. Here's the next off from the way. Swing a ground ball to the right side. Off to his left, Cole Young. He's got it. Flips first. And time to get Torres for the second out of the inning. Well, time now for the roof report from 3-3 Roofing. 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Also with us, Dave Valley is here because this week is going to be one of the most exciting weeks in the history of this franchise. Dylan Dingler is the hitter. He takes a strike from Hancock, and the count is 0-1 because on Saturday, August the 8th, we're bringing the 50 top players back in the history of this franchise. Dave Valley, Jay Buhner, you're two of the 50 guys that will be honored on Saturday night. Here's the pitch on the way, swing and a miss, and the count is now nothing and two. At least I think you're going to be there.
5: And then you're very kind, Rico.
3: You should be there. And it's going to be a lot of fun.
4: I think it's a safe bet since I'm in the Hall of Fame that I'm
3: Yeah, I think so. I'm not letting the cat out of the bag on these two guys. I think Junior's going to be here. Swinging a foul out of play. Going on a limb on that one, right, Jay?
5: They did mention Alex Rodriguez on the pregame show.
3: Yeah.
4: Oh, really?
5: He's coming back.
4: I heard he's going to be here.
3: Yes.
4: Which will be good. That'll be awesome.
3: Hancock ready.

0: Looking for another strikeout. The 0-2 on the way, swinging a fly ball. Straightaway center field. Julio coming in. He is there, and Kirk Plunk makes the catch. And 1-2-3 go the Tigers. Here in the top of the first inning, no runs, no hits, no errors, and nobody left on. Nice start for Emerson Hancock. We go to the bottom of the first. Our Mechanics Bank score, the Tigers nothing, and the Mariners coming up.
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0: Our Mechanics Bank score, the Tigers nothing, and the Mariners coming up here in the bottom of the first inning to face 25-year-old right-hander Troy Melton. Melton, 6-1 after starting off down in the minor leagues. 6-1 with a 1.75 ERA, making his 12th start. Cole Young, an amazing year, leads it off, and he takes a pitch outside for ball one. This kid, unbelievable, batting .269. He leads the ball club in RBIs with 51.
6: And playing some solid defense, too.
0: Here's the pitch on the way to Cole, and it's low and inside, a check swing, ball two. Two balls and no strikes. And I was talking with Jerry DePoto with a group of fans before the ballgame. I said, Jerry, if I told you at spring training Cole Young would be leading the team in RBIs at this point in the year, what would you think? Here's the pitch on the way, and it's high and outside for ball three, 3-0. He said, I would think that a refrigerator fell on five other guys. But this kid is getting it done. The other guys, they're going to be there. They're going to get it going.
6: Absolutely. But look, he's already worked a 3-0 count.
0: And he takes the next pitch for ball four, so he does his job. He gets on first base. So Cole Young draws a leadoff walk from Troy Melton. One aboard, and that'll bring up left fielder Randy Rosarena. How you doing, Dave?
7: I'm doing great. Doing great. You know, just talking about Cole, I just see the confidence in him building each and every game. You know, his position, his place up at home plate, there's a quiet confidence that he carries with him.
0: Here's Randy Rosarena. The pitch from Melton is down and away for ball one. At one time, you were that young player. At one time, Jay, you were that young player. What was the hardest lesson you had to overcome or get through as a young player when you got to the big leagues? Here's the pitch on the way to Randy. Swing and a miss, and the count evens at one ball and one strike.
7: I think for me, it was, there's never a day off. This is the major leagues. There's no, like the minor leagues, maybe you face one or two guys every 5 days that has a
0: pretty
7: chance to get to the big leagues.
0: Yeah.
7: But you show up here, and you better have your game face on every single night. And it was learning how to be ready to compete every single night at 7:05.
0: Next offer is swing and a miss by Randy. The count, one ball and two strikes.
6: And I think for me, Ricky, was making an in-game adjustment, because the game goes on with or without you. And if you don't make an adjustment and quickly, guess where you're going to be? That's AAA. And the coffee doesn't taste as good in AAA as it does up there. That's just one of the many things, right, David?
7: Absolutely.
0: One and two, the count on Randy. Cole Young will lead it first. No score if you just tuned in. The 1-2. Swinging a ground ball, Squidler, right side. Backhanded by Torkelson. Down to second for one. The relay back to the pitcher, covering in time for the double play. So Torkelson down to Baez, back to the pitcher, Melton. So that's a 3-6-1 double play. They get Cole Young at second, a double up Randy at first base.
7: This was a really clean double play by the Tigers. Torkelson gets rid of it very quickly, makes a good throw to the shortstop, who finishes it off by just barely getting a Rosarena at first base.
0: That'll bring up right fielder Dom Canzone. Canzone with 18 home runs on the season, guys, to lead the ball club. 49 runs batted in. He's done a heck of a job. Here's the pitch on the way, and it's inside for ball one.
7: Well, Rico, just to follow up on your conversation with Jerry about Cole Young having the type of year that he's having, he probably would have said the same thing about Dominic Canzone.
0: Yeah.
7: Leading the team and with 18 home runs at this point.
0: Next offer is a strike, and the count is even at 1-1 on Dom.
7: His success off of the left-handers, he has really improved on. That's why he's getting a chance to play every day.
6: I agree. The left-hander, his approach is unreal now.
0: Next offer, swinging a line drive into center field for a base hit. Dom Canzone with a solid single. And that's what makes an everyday player is when a left-handed hitter wants to play every day, you got to hit lefties.
6: You got to take advantage of your opportunities, never look back. I think the biggest thing last year, he got sent out and went down and got his work in. And when he came back up, they did not let him send him back down again.
0: Yeah.
6: He earned his spot, and he's just picked right up where he left off this year. And that, you could hear it. You could hear it comes off his bat. The ball comes off his bat, makes a sound that not everybody makes that sound.
0: Like this guy here. Julio Rodriguez takes a strike from Melton, and the count is nothing in one.
7: Yeah, Jay, we left you in Texas, but when we went to L.A., Dom hit two home runs off of two
6: unreal
7: different lefties.
6: Dead center.
7: Dead center. Oh.
6: And which is, for people who don't know, it don't carry there to dead center.
0: Yeah.
6: And you got to crush it.
7: And the you had mentioned the sound. There was a crack.
6: You could hear it over the air. It's amazing.
0: Next offer on the way to Julio is outside for ball one. One ball and one strike to count. Visiting with Dave Valley and Jay Buhner. They're going to be with us the entire ball game. Split some time up here. Now the stretch by Melton, and the right-hander delivers, swinging a high fly ball. Popped up, actually, left side of the mound. Coming down the line is McGonigal, the third baseman. It's McGonigal who makes the catch, and that's going to retire the side. No runs, one hit, and one man left on. We go to the top half of the second. Our Mechanics Bank score, Mariners nothing, the Tigers nothing.
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0: Mariners and the Tigers, no score. Top half of the second. All-star Riley Green leads it off. Here's the pitch from Hancock. Swinging a foul back, and the count is nothing and one. That's your Mechanics Bank score. Zip-zip after one. Visiting with Dave Valley and Jay Buhner. Producer-engineer Kevin Kremen is with us. Mike Lefko on pre and post tonight. Shannon has the night off. Gary Hill has a few days off. Here's the pitch on the way. Swinging a foul right in front of the Tiger bench on the third base side, and the count is now nothing and two.
7: Well, I'll brought the band back.
6: Yeah, man.
0: Yeah, the boys are back in town.
6: My timing is impeccable. Three of my favorite people in the world, and I get an opportunity to work with you guys.
0: Oh,

0: man.
1: He just wants us to cover dinner tonight.
2: No, man.
0: Oh, man. Here's a swing and a foul back by Green, and the count is still nothing and two on Riley Benny. 274. No, it's a lot of fun, and I can't wait till Saturday to see all you guys, whoever they are. You know, 45 guys out on the field, unfortunately.
2: whoever they are. I mean, you say that, I don't even know. Well, it's such a secret.
0: It is a secret. Here's the pitch on the way. Bounces in.
1: We can twist his arm bone.
2: Yeah, something says.
0: You guys are bigger than me.
2: I'm looking forward to Saturday. I don't know how well I'm going to be looking forward to Sunday when my eyes open up.
0: Sort of like at my house at the Hall of Fame.
2: Oh, yeah.
0: When we were at 4 o'clock in the morning.
2: Yeah, when Moyer and myself saw the sun come up. Oh, that was a blast.
0: Oh, man, that was the best night ever. Here's the pitch on the way. Change up down low for ball two. Two balls and two strikes. When Edgar went in the Hall of Fame, folks, in 2019, after the dinner that we had out there in Cooperstown for Edgar, everybody went to our house. Rick Griffin and I had a house out there in the middle of nowhere, pitch black, and we had all you guys come in. We must have had about 20 people down there. Here's the pitch. Swing and a miss by Green for strike three. Another strikeout for Hancock. His second. That's four in a row retired by Emerson. One out for the Tigers.
2: Well, you had an unbelievable game room down there.
0: It was fun.
2: That was
0: pool table.
2: Blast.
0: I was teaching Annie Wilson how to shoot pool. She was making shots like Willie Moscone. You know, it was unbelievable.
2: we had a little poker table going. I mean,
0: a lot of vino.
2: Great.
0: And I was just standing there listening to you guys talk. My Cameron was there, everybody. Here's the pitch on the way to Colt Keith, and that's a strike, and the count is nothing. And one, we're having so much fun. And at 4 o'clock in the morning, I go, wow, we got to get up and get a bus at 8 o'clock, right? And Leah...
2: I think we walked right onto the bus.
0: And you said, we're going to watch the sun come up. Here's the pitch on the way, and it's a strike on Keith. The count is nothing to do. And your wife Leah said, no, we're not. We're going home.
1: Well, then we went home,
0: yeah.
1: And then we stayed up.
2: And then we watched the sun come up.
1: Do you remember? I remember this about Jamie. Jamie lined up every single.
2: Oh, boy. I got the picture still.
0: Oh, boy. Folks, that was so much fun. I wish I had a recorder. Swinging a line drive and off the glove of Cole Young. Way to his left on a short hop. The ball skips into right field. That's a base hit for Colt Keith.
2: Almost another heck of a play over there.
0: Oh, man. He's something to watch.
2: Ball took a big hop up.
1: And one thing that he does that I love, you know, as a former catcher, I love guys who lay out. And he is not afraid to dive to his left. He's not afraid to dive to his right.
0: He's done a great job. Here's Spencer Torkelson. Torkelson batting just 220, but he has 20 home runs. The stretch of the pitch from Hancock is a fastball for a strike, 0-1. Guys, what about the pitching nowadays? Here's a guy on the mound who really changed to a much lower release point from 27 degrees down to about 13. And that ball has so much movement, more velocity. Pitch on the way, and it's outside for ball one. One ball and one strike. It's amazing how these guys can get the velocity going and a lot more movement on their other pitches.
2: Well, he picked up, what, 4 or 5 miles an hour? He's throwing 98 miles an hour now from almost semi-Laredo, which is hard to pick up that release point.
0: Now the stretch and the 1-1 of the way. Check swing, a strike on the outside corner, 1-2. There's a cutter.
2: And it makes that frisbee, that cutter, and he's got two different speeds on that, two different release points. You start changing all that up. As a hitter, you never get in the same release point. You never fall in the same pattern. Makes it extremely tough.
0: Next offer is way outside for ball two. Two balls and two strikes.
1: And as I watch him throw the ball, he just looks a lot more natural, right? The ball's a little bit less effort, and he just kind of like he's throwing in the backyard. He's not trying to be a pitcher.
2: And he's big. He's a big kid, tall kid, and he hides the ball really well.
0: Next offer on the way. Fastball. Swing and a miss. Strike three. Torkelson goes down swinging. There's strikeout number three for Emerson Hancock. Two down for the Tigers here in the second. Let's pause for station identification. This is the NC Machinery Mariners Radio Network.
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0: Here's new center fielder Max Clark for the Tigers. He takes a pitch outside for ball one. One on, two outs for Detroit. Top of the second, no score. Hancock from the stretch, and the 1-0 pitch is in there for a strike with a sinker, and the count is even at one ball and one strike. Another nice crowd here at T-Mobile Park. The Mariners, third in attendance in the American League this year, averaging 35,000 fans a game, guys.
1: This fan base is just absolutely amazing.
0: Next offer, swinging a foul out of play on the third base side, 1-2. How about in 95 when you saw the fans show up in September, Jay.
2: Absolutely. They got the bug, man. You win some ball games, and they will show up.
0: We went from 15,000 to 56,000.
2: That was unreal. Talk about hair standing up on your head. That was amazing.
1: You know, I don't know if I've ever guys told you guys this story, but I was on the Texas Rangers that year in 95, and we came to Seattle.
0: Here's the pitch on the way, and it's up high, ball two, two balls and two strikes.
1: And we got swept. And I remember post-game sitting in the visitor's clubhouse getting ready to get, go in the shower, and the door would open up, and the sound that was coming down those ramps, the fans were going crazy, and the door was shut. You go, poof, then it got quiet. And then another news guy would walk in, and then it was shut again. I'm going, I have never seen, I'd spent 10 years here.
0: Here goes the runner to second. Pitch on the way, a ball. The throw down to second is not in time by Cal Raleigh. A stolen base for Colt Keith, his fifth of the year. The pitch was a ball, 3-2 the count on Clark. So a stolen base for Keith gets himself in the scoring position.
2: Quick tag by Colt right there. That was really good. Little shorthand rake, pick, and quick tag.
0: Strong throw by Cal. So runner on at second. And Hancock looking for another strikeout to end this inning. The pitch on the way, 3-2, swinging a fly ball down the left field line, slicing foul and out of play. And the count is still 3-2 on Clark.
1: But just to finish that story, so having spent 10 years here, I had never, ever seen the crowd, the kingdom, that loud. Not at a Seahawk game, not at a Mariner game. It was amazing.
0: Well, you guys in 95, save baseball. 3-2 again. It is... Oh, a little bit inside, no challenge. So it's ball four, so Max Clark with a walk, and now the Tigers have runners on at first and second with two outs. It'll bring up shortstop Javier Baez. 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How about Cole Young? Cole Young, a leadoff walk at the bottom of the first inning, batting .269 in the air, working on an eight-game hitting streak, hitting .441. 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Here's the pitch to Javier Baez, swinging a fly ball right field down the line. On the run, Canzone reaches out, and he makes the catch. Down the line, he was running out of room, up against the fence that goes up toward the foul pole. Dom Canzone with an outstanding running catch, and that will retire the side. What a play by Canzone to end the inning. No runs, a hit, and two men are left. We go to the bottom half of the second. Mariners nothing, and the Tigers nothing.
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0: 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The Mariners nothing. The Tigers nothing. We go to the bottom of the second. Josh Naylor leads it off, and he takes a strike from Melton. The 0-1 on the way is outside for ball one. One ball and one strike. Visiting with Dave Valley and Jay Buhner. And guys, we're seeing why Dom Canzone has been in that lineup every day. Fine catch. down the right field line to end the top half of the second. Next offer, swinging a bounce foul. Pass E.Y. Jr. coaching at first. One ball

0: and two strikes.
1: Yeah, he gave a couple of looks. That's getting out early and counting your steps on the warning track, and you only got about one step before you hit that pad, and made a heck of a play right there.
0: Jay, you were one of the greatest right fielders I've ever watched.
1: Well, thank you. I appreciate that. I took a lot of pride in it.
2: Rusty Kuntz,
1: man, that was the man.
0: Swinging a ground ball up the middle right there. The shortstop, Baez, near the bag. Gloves it, throws the first in time to get Naylor for the out. And there's one away. When you won that gold glove, the first thing you said, Rusty Kuntz.
1: Without a doubt. I mean, he was amazing, and he was a guy that taught, he made it fun. He had so many different drills that we did, and he was a master with the fungo.
0: Yeah.
1: He could come out at second base where he always stood and could hit a ball anywhere you wanted. I bet him all the time. I bet you can't do it, you know, it's for service. I'll get you a dinner. That guy was amazing.
0: Here's Cal Raleigh, first pitch on the way, swinging a ground ball right to Torkelson at first. He's got it, goes to the bank for the out on Cal, and there's two down.
3: I remember when we were in Detroit one time, and we went out for early BP, and as soon as we were done hitting, Rusty took you out to right field. And just watching him work every day, and it was something that he did every single day with
1: every
3: you.
1: Day.
3: Yeah. And every time we went to a new ballpark, he would take Jay in their right field corner, hit balls in there just so Jay could see how the ball would react.
0: Mm-hmm. Here's the pitch on the way to Brendan Donovan. Welcome back, Brendan. And he takes a look at a strike 0-1 off the IL. He's been out for the last 2.5 months. Great to see this guy traded to the Mariners during the offseason. Here's the windup and the 0-1 on the way to Donovan. Swing and a miss, and the count is now 0-2. He's played in only 25 games this year. The Mariners have missed his bat. They've missed his defense, his grit. The way that he plays the game. Next offer on the way, swinging a foul back behind home plate and out of play, and the count is still 0-2.
3: Yeah, I really do feel like they missed his presence in the lineup and in the locker room competing every day. This guy knows how to compete.
1: He's a spark plug, for sure.
0: And again, the 0-2 on the way to Donovan. That's inside for ball one. One ball and two strikes. But the last game he played in the Mariners uniform was back on May the 15th.
1: Wow.
0: 2.5 months ago. The look in, the windup, and the 1-2 on the way to Donovan. Swinging a high fly ball into shallow left field. Going out, Baez coming in green. It's going to be Riley Green who makes the catch, and that's going to retire the side. But welcome back, Brendan Donovan. We go to the top of the third here at T-Mobile Park. At Mechanics Bank score, the Mariners nothing, and the Tigers nothing.
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0: Mechanics Bank score. Mariners nothing, Tigers nothing. Top of the third. Folks have been bothered by a nasty cold, so here to help me out for a few innings, here's Brad Adam. Brad, great to see you, buddy.
14: Rick Riz,
0: thank
14: I hope you feel better, my friend.
0: I will.
14: You need to be ready for this weekend.
0: Oh, that's

0: why I need help right now.
1: You've been talking about it. I know that the big 50. I know that as Hancock fires a McKinstry foul ball and count now 1-1. Hancock off to a really nice start.

0: Here's Hancock. And that's shot out to right field. That's going to get down in the corner. McKinstry going for extra bases. Canzone off the wall. It'll be a stand-up double to lead off the top of the third inning here for McKinstry. And a breaking ball that almost in that loop zone of left-handed hitters.
1: Hey, guys, Tigers with a different look, man, without Terry Skubal and Casey Mize.
2: That's what we're saying, two stud pitchers. So this is a team you're supposed to take advantage of, right?
1: Yeah.
2: It says on paper.
0: Yeah, they were definitely in sell mode. Skubal making his first turn on the hook for the loss right now as McGonigal swings and misses at the first pitch. Fastball out of the zone. McGonigal, what a good-looking 21-year-old rookie he is. Good buddies with our 21-year-old rookie, Colt Emerson. The pitch. Same pitch, elevated fastball. He's able to foul this one off. But Skubal giving up two runs in six innings on the hook for the loss right now if the score holds. That's going to be five straight losses by the Dodgers.
2: Oh, darn.
0: Right?
2: I thought he was going to throw a no-hitter. It'd be like,
0: down
2: one
0: in the eighth.
2: Good.
0: Hancock, 0-2. We'll roll over to second base. That'll get the runner to third. McGonigal, 0-2. 0-for-2 tonight, but does his job.
2: Hey, I tell you, I agree. Brad, that's what you're supposed to do.
1: Yeah,
2: you're supposed to just get him over, get him in somehow. So it's good to see him at least do his job right there, even though it's the enemy.
0: I like to call those productive outs. And here comes Gleyber Torres, who rounded out to second base as the infield comes in for the Mariners. Hancock, first pitch. Breaking ball low outside, ball one.
1: One thing going for Hancock in this situation, guys, is that he's got a lot of swings and misses with his pitches.
0: Could use a strikeout here, no doubt. Runner on third, one out. Hancock's 1-0. Swing and a miss. Torres been in and out of the lineup, dealing with an oblique pretty much all season long. You know how tough those are to come back from. Just ask Luke Raley or Cal. The pitch. Bouncing ball short. Emerson's going to come home. And it's in time. McKinstry out at the plate. Going on contact. Heads up play. Cole Emerson and Cal Raleigh with the tag.
3: Yeah, Emerson comes in and attacks this ball on the first hop. If he waits, there's no way he's going to get him at home. But does a great job of catching the ball and releasing it very quickly. Throwing a strike to Cal Raleigh to apply the tag.
1: No panic, Jay. Got it. Nice throw.
2: And I tell you, Cal does a nice job of staying low right here to keep the tag right there.
1: Just want to go on record saying I hate the contact play. Hate it.
2: Well, I will tell you, in today's game, Val will tell you, on that play right there, he knows in the back of his head you might be getting what? Blown up
3: run
2: at home
3: up.
2: Plate.
3: Yeah.
2: Right. I mean, runners are going to run you over right there in the old school baseball. So
1: yeah, it's changed.
0: I remember a few times you talking to Blow about that.
1: Blow,
0: he's trying to defend it, saying, no, because he still gets this guy that. No.
1: Late in the game, maybe a tie game, and you got two guys on. You know you're going to make an out at home. You still got the winning run at
0: sure,
1: second
0: in scoring
1: or third.
0: Position, right.
1: Yeah, maybe.
0: This one,
1: but
0: you got to read it better than that.
1: But
0: right?
1: The Cardinals sin in baseball, guys, you never make the first or third base out, or first or third out at third base. Why do you run into an out at home plate? At any time.
2: I love it. I think it's great.
1: You do? You and I are going to go
2: right now. Right now, I love it.
0: They did it.
1: Yeah.
2: And
1: right,
2: it,
0: so
2: but
0: two
2: it was
0: outs.
2: A, that was
0: Hancock,
2: close.
0: Dingler, first pitch swinging. Emerson dives. Can't get to it. And Torres stops at second base. So Dingler, the all-star catcher, with a single up the middle. And the Tigers, again, runners in scoring position now at second base.
2: Well, I thought they might take a look at that play at home because it was pretty darn close.
0: So
2: I'm glad he got it and threw it. So
0: yeah, fastball inside. Dingler able to just get it through the middle of the infield, past a diving Colt Emerson. And that'll bring up another all-star, Riley Green. Three of the first four Tiger batters, all-stars this year. It's two outs, first and second. Green, left-handed batter. Hancock's pitch. In there for a strike.
2: Well, you know, we were talking about not having their two stud pitchers. I mean, the message, if you're a good young team, good young hitting team with three all-stars, boy, they're not feeling real good about things right now.
0: Well, they were in sell mode, the pitch from Hancock. Broken bat. Emerson

0: ranging and throwing offline. This one gets by Naylor first base. Torres able to score. Green to second, Dingler to third. The Tigers strike first as Hancock, good play to get there, ranging far to his right in the hole, unable to make the throw to first.
1: Yeah, I think he kind of forced the issue right there a little bit. Maybe just eat that if you don't have a play at third base, because the play's taking you towards third. Limit the damage.
0: I believe that's going to be a hit in an E6. Now second and third for Colt Keith, who singled in the second inning, his first at-bat, and also stole second base. Two outs, two on for the Tigers here. They lead 1-0. Hancock. That one's fouled out of play, left side of the field.

0: Crowd trying to get behind Emerson here. 0-1 count. Off speed, and that one's looped into right field. Keith's got himself a base hit, and two runs are going to score for the Tigers. No! Oh, yes. Just got ahead of myself. Cal might look at this one as Green comes in with a third run. Very close play at the plate, but ruled safe. And right now, Dan's got the hand up, and he's going to challenge. He is not. So Colt Keith with a little looper to right field to come in, and the Tigers lead 3-0.
1: I tell you, Dom makes a heck of a try right there. He charges it, gets that big hop, and he's got a pretty good arm out there in right field. He makes that play really close at home plate.
0: But again, no challenge, so it's 3-0. Here comes Spencer Torkelson, second on the team in home runs for the Tigers with 20. He struck out his first at-bat. Hancock throws. Foul ball left side.
1: Tigers aren't waiting around, are they? They're swinging it.
2: Second time around the order.
1: Yeah,
2: they
1: are.
2: Really aggressive.
1: Very aggressive.
0: They scored 55 runs their last five games. I mean, over 8 runs every single game. So their offense is humming right now. Hancock, high and outside, ball one.
2: Yeah, they just swept the A's, and they outscored them 32-7.
0: Hello, Sacramento.
2: Wow, yeah.
1: Right. Boy, that poor A's, they're a mass unit. They can't keep anybody healthy.
0: Nobody
1: over there.
0: It. Here's the 1-1. Low and outside with a breaking ball. Torkelson ahead of the count now 2-1.
1: The dreaded two-out lightning.
0: It all came after the error by Emerson on throw to first. Hancock back to first, keeping Keith close there. Again, he had a stolen base there in the second inning as well. The 2-1. Another foul ball evens the count at 2 apiece.
1: I bet you he's going to get that slider.
0: A little frisbee slider.
1: Ah, something says.
0: All right. Fans looking to make some noise here at T-Mobile. Get Emerson out of this third inning. He's labored here after getting two outs. Here's the 2-2. Another foul ball. Torkelson straight back.
1: Yeah, especially after he blew the bat up, too. I made a great pitch. You think he's out of the inning and snowballed a little bit on him.
0: Needs to keep it right here at 3. The 2-2 again from Hancock. Torkelson, another foul ball. See if the fans will make a nice play on this one. One bounce on the Ichiro jersey. Nicely done. We're talking to Ichiro about that alumni home run derby. He's pretty excited about it.
1: He is, but he also said that he's got some competition.
0: He does.
1: Steph. Steph's been swinging it, he said.
0: Yeah, the youngest, Steph Romero.
1: Yeah.
0: Still, what, mid-30s, I'm guessing, age-wise? Played Japan recently.
1: Like 2 years ago,
0: yeah.
1: So he's freshly removed. So
0: he's been hitting practice. He's been hitting out to Edgar's Cantina quite a bit during practice.
2: I want to see how many Ryan Roland Smith hits.
0: I'm hoping for one, my friends. He did one in practice, the 2-2 again from Hancock. Blows him away. Fastball. He needed that one. There's a swing and miss that Rick was talking about. Hancock blows away. Torkelson. That ends the top of the third inning. But the Tigers strike first. They lead 3-0.

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5: Welcome back, T-Mobile Park. We begin the bottom of the third inning with the first at-bat from Taylor Ward. He takes a first pitch. No surprise, he takes that for a ball. He has been incredible with plate discipline this year. Welcome to Seattle, Taylor Ward. The second pitch, takes that one for a strike. A longtime Angel. First year in Baltimore coming in, hitting 246, 7 home runs, 30 RBI, but leading the league with 87 walks. He's got a 1-1 count in Melton. Rocks and fires. Fouled off Dingler's mask.
6: Jay, even though you've been around the game a long time, you get traded to a new ball club. What's it like that first day with your new team?
7: It's nerve-wracking, I will say that. Trying to get to know guys, feel like, you know, you feel a little settled in, but, you know, it's good to have him be a part.
5: Swing and a miss as Ward goes down on strikes. Yeah, saying that he got in last night, he's got his wife and three young kids still behind him in Baltimore.
7: Well, that says a lot. The fact that you could have taken a couple of days to get there, and he made a point to get there as soon as he can.
6: Probably the toughest part of any trade is getting the, taking care of the family, getting mom and the kids.
7: Oh, absolutely.
6: To the next city.
7: Yeah,
6: place.
7: usually mama, the good foundation, is taking care of all that for you.
5: Cole Emerson swings and fouls back the first pitch from Melton.
8: Always the unsung heroes of the game of baseball, right? The wives who pack up everything, sometimes put it in the van or the truck and drive to the next city.
6: Take care of business.
7: The big bad minivan.
6: Way to go, moms.
5: Love the moms. Here's Cole. His last at-bat was a walk-off on Sunday. Swings and misses at strike two. His first walk-off hit. Those are some of the memories you never forget, right? Your first homer, your first hit, first walk-off.
7: Oh, no
5: Pretty
7: doubt.
5: Pretty good for Cole on Sunday. Back-to-back walk-off wins. The 0-2 fouls that one back.
7: Especially the way that game was going. That was a crazy. I mean, like,
5: that one.
6: 6-0.
7: I mean,
6: six.
7: Cruising through eight.
8: In the rocking chair.
7: Yeah, and then what happened? But you know what? Sometimes you got to win them ugly. It's a win. It's an attitude adjuster, too.
5: Melton's breaking ball. Looks like that slipped out of his hands way outside. Count 1-2.
6: That was back-to-back walk-off wins for the Mariners in the last two games against Minnesota. Those were huge.
5: They had to have that series. Melton. Foul ball, left side. Emerson stays alive.
7: I agree with you, Brad. I mean, that was a huge series win for them, and especially the way they did it. Great attitude adjuster, like I said before. I mean, the clubhouse today, walking around through there, there was a few new faces, but it's a totally different vibe.
5: Emerson chases a high fastball out of the zone for strike three. Melton strikes out the first two batters of the third inning. Also, you throw in the Twins ahead of them in the standings.
7: Absolutely. So that wild card is crazy right now.
5: And now they've got the season series against the Twins as well, if you need that later for a tiebreaker. Here comes Cole Young. On-base machine since going to that leadoff spot since the All-Star break. Melton delivers. off-speed outside.
7: Well, we know it's not going to get any easier for them. Their schedule is, oh, my goodness. It's a buckle-up, Chuck.
5: Got Tigers here. You got the Rays this weekend. Melton delivers. That was a high fly ball out of play left side.
7: Well, you got Phillies, Cubbies, Yankees.
5: That's home, yeah. Talk about the road trip.
7: And Houston next week.
5: And Milwaukee.
7: And Milwaukee's
5: playing. Now
7: they've
5: got the best record in the league ahead of the Dodgers. So.
7: And by the way, Tampa Bay coming into town. Right. Forgot about them.
5: They're okay this year.
7: Yeah. And they helped themselves out.
5: Yes. That one's pulled foul down the right field line. Cole Young now behind 1-2. Cole coming off. We're talking about Sunday's game and Colt the walk-off. How about Cole's first four-hit game?
6: Yeah.
7: I mean, he just keeps doing it.
6: What's so good about this kid with two strikes? He can take that nasty pitch away and hit it the other way.
7: Exactly. That's the thing. He said Edgar has helped him out the most today when I was talking to him around the cage.
5: 1-2. Bouncer, second base. Torres comes in, gloves it. Kind of a hard throw to Torkelson, able to handle it there. So three up, three down for the Mariners here in the third. They still trail 3-0.
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5: And we're back on the Mariners radio network. Jay Buhner going over to TV. I don't know about that, guys, but he's leaving us.
8: He's just trying to big league us a little bit.
5: Top of the fourth inning, yeah, with his SpongeBob SquarePants shirt. Hancock delivers to Max Clark, the rookie who had a pretty sensational debut in that series in Sacramento. He had his first home run. He had a three-hit night, coming in hitting .500, obviously just a few games. He worked a walk, a full-count walk in that second inning. Hancock fouls. Foul ball right side. So Hancock ahead now 0-2.
8: Well, one thing we have seen from the Detroit Tiger ball club, offensively, they're going up there swinging. They are very aggressive. They know Hancock is going to be in the strike zone.
5: The 0-2. Another foul ball straight back.
6: They're not bashful, are they?
8: And you like that, right? Hancock's trying to throw strike one. That's the best pitch in baseball. Well, the Tigers being aggressive, they are making that bat move in that first offering.
5: 0-2, another foul ball off the glove of Cal Raleigh. He's just coming at him with that four-seamer.
8: I've always felt that until they make the adjustment to hitters, why change? You know, if they're going to continue to swing at that fastball across the top of the zone, stay up there.
5: The pitch. That one. Got a lot of the plate out to left center field. Here comes Julio. Makes the catch. Making it look easy for out number one.
8: And what Emerson is doing so well right now.

0: now is just inducing soft contact. He's putting the offensive team on the defensive. When you get ahead and you're working ahead, they're not taking those real aggressive swings when it's 0-2, like we saw in that last at-bat.
1: There's Javi Baez, who's a free swinger to say the least. He flew out to right his first AB, first pitch. Oh, he took a strike. Look at that. That might be the first one he's taken all year, first pitch strike. Baez now behind 0-1 with one out here. Top of the fourth inning. Bouncer to Colt Emerson at short. Charge. The throw. In time. Naylor makes the catch. 50 season celebration night presented by Daktronics. It's almost here, guys. Franchise icons like Ken Griffey Jr., Randy Johnson, Itro, many more are going to be on hand for an epic ceremony starting at 5:30. 50 greatest Mariner players unveiled. 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I know you guys were talking about this weekend, but just it's going to be certainly impressive. I think fans are in for a treat to see these guys together. And the players have talked about it, too, which is really cool. About, you know, Jay's talked about seeing guys he hadn't seen for, you know, decades. And fans are going to be able to see the top 50 players here on Saturday. That's something special. Hancock misses outside to Zach McKinstry.
0: That's the thing I've always loved about baseball, though. It celebrates the history, right? The numbers, the personalities, the characters. And for the Mariners to celebrate the 50 years of this organization, I think that's what all the players are going to be so excited about, to see each other, to reminisce, tell old stories, tell old lies.
2: They get better.
0: Do you remember when I hit that home run and it went all the way off the back wall?
1: Yeah. Like, are you sure? Yeah, okay. All right, I'm with you. McKinstry's got the count even at 1-1. Hancock delivers.
0: Well, we know the Mariners have always done such a great job celebrating any of the situations in the past.
2: You know what's going to be great about Saturday? Mom and Dad are going to bring their kids out to the ballpark, and they're going to be able to tell their kids.
1: The 2-1. Outside ball three.
2: About Rupert Jones. About Alvin Davis. About Dave Valley.
1: The kids have never seen play.
2: Yeah.
1: Right.
2: About Jay Buhner, Jr. Kids, you know, didn't get a chance to see you guys play. But Mom and Dad did, and they're going to tell them about you.
0: And they'll get a slice of history
2: exactly.
0: of this organization.
1: Down the middle for a strike. So McKinstry's got a full count here with two outs. Top of the fourth inning.
2: Like, my dad took me to Comiskey Park to watch the White Sox play. And his favorite player was Kai Kyler. Ooh, who's that, Dad? But he told me about Kai Kyler.
1: Oh, just inside the scene. I thought Cal might want to challenge that one. He does not. So it's a two-out walk to the number nine hitter. That'll bring up Kevin McGonigal.
0: But Rico, you love Louis Aparicio.
2: He's my favorite player. Yeah, little Louis, shortstop for the White Sox, Rookie of the Year in the American League in 1956. When he was traded away to Baltimore for Ron Hansen, I cried. I go, how can you trade Louis Aparicio? But they did.
1: Here comes McGonigal. First pitch swinging right to Naylor. Knocks it down at first. And able to get back to the bag. So Naylor, effective on the play. Keep it in front of him and getting McGonigal. So the base runner erased. Tigers scoreless here in the fourth.
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1: Welcome back to T-Mobile Park. It's Brad Adam, Rick Riz, Dave Valley, Kevin Kremen. Spinning the wheels again for us. I love that. As Melton starts off a Rosarena with a curveball for a strike. Melton, 11 starts this year. The pitch. Does Randy go? He does. So it's 0-2 to Randy. Started the year with right elbow inflammation on the IL. He's made 11 starts. He has 1.75 earned run average. Since May 24th. That's the second lowest in the majors. Only Jacob Mizrowski of Milwaukee beats him. Randy flicks that one out to right field. Good 0-2. 0-2, two-strike approach. It leads off with a single.
0: Yeah, I love the fact that he's not trying to do anything special with that pitch. It's a really well-located slider down and away. And he just serves this one out there. Nice little line drive into the right field to get things started.
1: Mariners' second hit on the night. The first one belonging to this man, Dom Canzone, single back in the first inning. He steps in against Melton here. Melton from the stretch, he deals. Just outside ball one with the slider. Canzone DH tonight, and looks like he'll be getting predominantly most of his play in that DH role going forward. The 1-0. Right in there for a strike. Jerry DePoto saying today that Taylor Ward's kind of getting his bearings a little bit, you know, relearning right field a little bit. He'll play there. Randy left, so it looks like Canzone will be pretty much a DH going forward. Here's the 1-1. Swing and a miss. Canzone chases, and he knows it. Not happy with that swing.
0: Yeah, Melton threw that changeup right there. Got Canzone out on that front foot.
1: Calls time. Now steps back into the box. Lined at 1-2. Rosarena at first with 20 steals on the year. Not going. That pitch is fouled back. 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The 1-2. Canzone lifts this one to right field, right center field, shallow, coming, dropping. Oh, and a dive and catch by center fielder Max Clark. Was in kind of no man's land out there in right short right field, and here comes the rookie making a nice grab out there for out number one.
0: Clark having to go a long way to get to this ball, makes a very athletic move as he goes into the slide, catching that ball to his backhand and sliding in towards the infield. Fantastic play by the young center fielder.
1: He's played some left, he's playing center today. That'll bring up another center fielder. His counterpart, Julio Rodriguez, the 0-0. Swing and a miss. Little cutter outside. Julio, as we know, loves second halves. Loves August. Loves September. Can't wait to see him get it going yet again. The 0-1. Strike four-seamer down the middle. It's 0-2.
0: Judging by the reaction of Julio right there, I think he'd like to have that pitch back.
1: That was a good one to hit. Now he's behind 0-2. The righty's delivering. Low and away, ball one. Just announced that Julio will be doing a little DJing at that Alumni Home Run Derby on Friday night. A little DJ set from Julio. Getting the crowd and the players pumped up. Melton, the first, Randy back. And the booze.
2: It's going to be a fun weekend. Home Run Derby on the 7th and 50 years celebration with the 50 players being honored. Get your tickets.
1: 1-2. Julio able to hold up on that one. Pitch inside. Evens the count at 2-2. The pitch. Fouled off. Julio.
0: That time Melton got away with the pitch. A little hanging slider right on the middle of the plate. Julio fouls this ball straight back to the screen.
1: Melton paying attention to Randy at first there. Getting a little bit more of a lead. Again, the 2-2 to Julio. Low and outside. Ball three. Julio working a full count.
2: What a nice at-bat right here, guys. He was 0-2. Got back in the count. 1-2, 2-2. Now 3-2 after a foul ball. Good at-bat by Julio.
1: Melton from the stretch. The full count pitch. The foul ball right side out of play.
2: On deck hitter is Josh Naylor. Val, what are you learning after this long at-bat? You know, by Julio.
0: Yeah, he's watching every pitch. That's one thing about Naylor. He always is looking and trying to pick up something from the pitcher, maybe tipping his pitches.
1: Julio holds up. He did not go, and that is ball four. The Mariners have runners on first and second.
0: This is when the pitcher can become a little bit vulnerable right here. After a long at-bat, he threw some really good pitches. Julio spoiled him, spoiled it again,
2: yeah.
0: And he eventually gets the walk. Be ready for this first pitch right here to Naylor, because I think Naylor's going to be ready to jump on something.
2: Engler, the catcher, going out to the mound to have a talk with Melton. That was a 5-6-7-8 pitch at bat, just a tremendous at bat by Julio after starting off 0-2. And now you get the tie and run up to home plate and Josh Naylor. So, Val, if you're Josh Naylor, you're looking for a first pitch fastball.
0: Yeah, you're looking for something. You're hunting it. You're ready for it. You're not going to be late on that fastball. Now, if he comes back and throws a little breaking ball for a strike, you know, you kind of spit on it. But Melton has been in the zone quite often here so far tonight.
1: Naylor working on that 24-game on-base streak, the longest in the majors right now. I like Naylor. He's just in the box, too. He's not waiting around. Dingler back from the mound visit. Naylor stays in the box. He's got Julio at first, Randy at second. One out here. Bottom of the fourth inning, the pitch. Inside, ball one.
0: And I think Josh is due. He's had only 3 home runs since June 1st.
1: Just 8 on the year. Yeah, I would think that would qualify as due. The 1-0. High drive, right field. This one angling towards the stands. That's going to be a foul ball, but Val, for a second.
0: Yes.
1: I thought you were right, my friend.
0: Well, this at-bat's not over, Brad.
1: Great point.
0: He did get a good pitch. That was a little bit on the inner part of the plate, and it was difficult for him to try to keep that one fair, but still got the barrel of the bat to the ball.
1: Here's Melton's pitch. That one also inside. 2-1. I mentioned Melton's got an ERA of 1.75. He gave up 4 runs. That's his season high. 4 earned runs versus Minnesota. The other 10 starts, 2 earned runs or less in every start. The 2-1. Outside. 3-1. Had a little bit of command issue here. So 3-1, what are you sitting on, Val?
0: You're looking fastball all day long. You're looking for some pitch that's a little bit elevated and something that you can drive.
1: Let's see what Naylor gets. The 3-1. Inside catches part of that plate on that cutter. to 3-2. Melton now at 60 pitches here in the fourth inning. Just one out. Full count. We'll do it again. Cal on deck. Melton from the stretch. The pitch. Swing and a miss. Naylor goes down, fishing on that splitter. Good pitch. 3-2 splitter, Mel.
0: Well, it just gives you an idea how confident Melton is in that pitch. This ball starts right middle, and just drops as it gets closer to home. Naylor out in front and waves at that one for strike three.
1: Cal Raleigh steps up. Left side against the righty Melton. 0-for-1 and ground out in the second. The pitch. That's another high fly ball right field. This one drifting foul as well. About the same spot that Naylor hit his. And that one bounces onto the field. And McKinstry out there in right field. Oh, no. Ball boy gets that one. So a long strike for Cal Raleigh. A one pitch. Outside 1-1. You know, 98 miles an hour with a four-seamer. Melton is fastball heavy. Fastball, sinker, cutter. One-one. Swing and a miss from Cal Raleigh. High fastball there in 98. Just coming right at him with a four-seamer.
0: Yeah, that last pitch was right across the top of the zone. Probably a ball.
1: Instead, it's a strike. Cal behind 1-2. The pitch. Foul straight back. Cal had the big three-run home run on Sunday. Make that game a 6-0 lead. You know how that one ended with a walk-off. He himself had a little walk-off ground ball on Saturday. The pitch. Swing and a miss. The ball probably outside. So Melton into a little trouble. Strikes out Naylor, strikes out Raleigh, keeps this one at 3-0.
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1: 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Brad and Val, Rick Riz with you here as we start the top of the fifth inning. Hancock will be facing 2-3-4 hitters for the Tigers, Torres, Dingler, and Green. First pitch swinging. We've seen that a lot. A fly ball to right field. Foul ball, but Naylor are able to get that one. Yes, in foul territory. So one pitch, one out here in the fifth.
0: And that's one of the benefits of throwing strikes early in the count. You get the other opposing team swinging early. And if they put the ball in play, you can get some very quick outs, keep that pitch count down.
2: That's what Emerson needs right now because they really made him work the last three innings.
1: Here comes Dylan Dingler, the all-star catcher. He singled and scored in the third. is 1-for-2. Hancock. Fastball, four-seamer, strike one. Be interesting to see Hancock going forward because he's already exceeded his innings from last year. He's plus 20 coming in, Val, so he's got already exceeded last year, so he's got his career high in innings, and we're here in August.
0: Well, I would imagine they're aware of that, but when you're in a pennant race, each year, you know, you would expect younger guys to go a little bit further than they did the year before.
1: Pitch
0: outside. Of course, if there's no injury issues going forward, but he shows no sign of slowing down. His velocity is still up.
1: It's been up all year from last season. It's 1-1 here now to Dingler. That one hit solidly to center field. Julio going back a few steps on the track. He's got it right before the wall. So Dingler, a big fly out there. 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The top 50 all time here in Seattle. I'd say that's hot. 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Riley Green steps in, first pitch swinging again, a high fly ball. Deep to right center field. Julio going back on this one, up at the wall. No jump for Julio. It's into the J-Rod squad. That is a home run. Riley Green, his 16th, as the Tigers continue to be aggressive against Hancock. And they put another run on the board. It's now 4-0.
0: Well, Green attacking that first pitch from Hancock. This is a fastball right down the middle, right down Broadway. And Riley Green does not miss it.
1: His 16th home run. And in steps Colt Keith, who's 2-for-2 with a couple of singles tonight. Fouls the first pitch back.
0: Every hitter this inning has swung at that first offering. And they've been aggressive swings.
1: Looking to do some damage. First two got out quickly. Green homers. Now Keith behind 0-1 here. The pitch. We'll tap it to third base. That's going to stay fair past Donovan. Let's see if Keith tries for two. He does. And he'll get in as Randy throws it in. So Colt Keith, a stand-up double. And he's now 3-for-3 as that one just stayed fair over the bag at third.
0: Yeah, this ball was not hit very hard, but it stayed right inside the line going over third base. Umpire was right there on the call. The ball bounces right in front of the bag, bounces over the bag as the umpire continues to point towards the fair side as he gets into second base with a stand-up double.
1: That brings up Spencer Torkelson. Struck out twice. Now he's got a runner in scoring position with two outs. First pitch, swing and a miss. Boy, they're swinging every first pitch, aren't they?
0: That's their game plan going in. They know he likes to throw early strikes. And one thing that he can do to combat that is to try to throw some secondary pitches for a strike with that first pitch.
1: Like that one, just outside on the sweeper, evens a count of 1-1. Hancock now 80 pitches, two outs here in the fifth inning. Love to see him get this out here and pitch the sixth. Blast out to right center field. Canzone coming over, makes the catch there. So Hancock gets out of it. Just the one run on the solo home run from Riley Green. Tigers added their lead 4-0.
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1: 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First pitch swinging. A little fly ball left field. Green coming in. Torres going out. And one out. 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
1: Taylor Ward steps in his second at-bat as a Mariner. I had a pretty good idea he was going to take that first pitch. He's taken looking at a lot of pitches this year. It's strike one.
0: Well, he's just one of those guys that has a great idea of the strike zone. Very rarely does he chase.
1: Inside for ball one.
0: As he leads the American League in walks.
1: With 87. And talking to him pregame, he said he's just kind of maturing as a hitter this year. The pitch right back up the middle. Off Melton. Torres able to get at second base and throws to first for the out. So the old 1-4-3, and Ward is retired.
0: Well, I want to say a special hello to a young Bellevue girl named Ariana, big Seattle Mariner fan. She just landed here in the Northwest. So Ariana, if you are listening to the broadcast, all of us here want to just say hello and welcome to Seattle.
1: All right, Colt Emerson steps up. Curveball, strike one, hits the outside corner. Two quick outs here for the Mariners in the bottom of the fifth inning. They trail 4-0 to the Tigers. Pitch outside, ball one. Tigers in sell mode. They get rid of Scooble and Casey Mize. They're 1-2 starters. So Melton becomes, I guess, their number one right now. He's pitching like it. 1-1. Fly ball center field. Clark's got this one by himself, waving off Green in left center. A quick 1-2-3 inning for Melton. The Tigers continue to lead. 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
1: You're listening to the NC Machinery Mariners Radio Network. Emerson Hancock back out to start this sixth inning. He's got 7-8-9 coming up, starting with Max Clark, the rookie. Hancock at 81 pitches here starting the sixth inning. And just outside for ball one. The cutter stays outside. Clark, just another one of these very young, highly rated prospects for the Tigers. That's a strike. Evens the count at 1-1.
0: Looks like there's some movement down in the Mariner bullpen.
1: I'd love to get Emerson through this sixth inning. The pitch. Ooh, just outside. Four-seamer for ball two. Looks like Rucker and Bizzardo, a couple of righties getting loose for the Mariners out in the pen. And a lefty, righty, and a lefty coming up. The pitch. Foul back. I count at 2-2 now.
0: Mariners could use a shutdown inning right here from Hancock. Get the offensive bats going. Stay in this ball game.
1: Got him. Strike three called. The sinker clips the corner, and Clark is down on strikes. Good start to this sixth inning.
0: Yeah, this pitch is perfectly located, down and away. Had good movement running away from the left-handed hitter.
1: Strikeout number five for Emerson. In steps Javi Baez. First pitch, outside, ball one. Even for Baez, that was outside. Baez 0-2. Glide to right, grounded to short. The pitch. Swing and a miss. That was definitely ball two, but chases that fastball up and away. Played some center field. He's back playing shortstop tonight. He's played some second for Detroit as well. Ooh, look at that spinner. The sweeper off speed gets him. Fools him. It's 1-2.
0: That last pitch looked more like a frisbee running away from Baez. Stayed on the same plane and just kept riding away.
1: He's got to step out and think about that for a second. Come back in. Faces Hancock with that 1-2 count. Pitch. Fastball blows him away. Four-seamer Hancock. Those back-to-back strikeouts here in the sixth inning.
0: Left getting him to swing at that frisbee. On the off speed, he comes back and paints that outside corner with the four-seam fastball. Down and away. Not a whole lot Baez could do with that pitch.
1: He's at 90 pitches. You figure this is going to be his last inning if he gets through it. And way to finish strong by Hancock. That's what you want, right? Your pitcher to get out and finish strong. As McKinstry fouls the first pitch off.
0: Yeah, get your team back up to the plate. Try to find a way to scratch out some runs and get back into this game.
2: Empty the tank.
0: Now the Mariners have just two hits on the evening.
1: Yeah, McKinstry's been on base twice. He had a double in the third, and then he walked in the fourth. And I take care of this number nine hitter. Don't want the lineup to turn over. He's ahead 0-1. Hancock. Fastball lines in the gap left center field. That's down for a base hit. Julio cuts it off. McKinstry with his second hit on base for the third time. Now you get the top of the order, starting with McConnell. Here's a rookie. 0-3 in the year, but now how about this? He's got more walks than strikeouts as a 21-year-old rookie. That's impressive.
0: Yeah, it's almost like he's a Renaissance man. Playing the game they used to, yes. I remember, you don't often hear about guys like that. I go back to Joe DiMaggio with the New York Yankees. Had more walks than strikeouts.
1: The 0-1 pitch. Just clipping outside corner of the plate. Yes, it was a strike. He's down 0-2. And he's already struck out once today in the first inning. Hancock got him. He's down 0-2. Fans trying to get behind Emerson here. Empties the tank. I like that, Rizzi. He'll pitch number 95 coming up for Hancock. Kinstry off running. Hancock steps off. Throw. And a tag by Colt Emerson. So McKinstry trying to steal a bag there. Left real early. Hancock able to handle it. And Hancock is through six. Tigers down 4-0. 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
1: You're listening to the NC Machinery Mariners Radio Network. Cole Young leading off here, bottom of the sixth inning. Mariners have the top of the order against Mr. Melton. Melton starts off with strike one. Troy Melton coming in with that 1.75 earned run average, and that is going down as Cole takes that one down inside. Evens the count of 1-1. All Cole Young has done since the All-Star break in 16 games, hit .354, three home runs, eight RBI, 961 OPS at the plate. That one's outside for ball two. We know what he's done defensively as well. Baseball Reference wins above replacement. Their WAR is four. That's the leader all second baseman. Lifted out to left field, Riley Green. A couple of steps in, and he's got that one for out number one. So Val, you look at Cole, we've talked about him a lot. Offensively, defensively, I bet you like a lot is he's played every single game now.
0: No, this is a guy that posts up every single night. He's ready to play. He's ready to compete. And it seems as if each day goes by, he gets more and more confident.
1: Randy Rosarena steps in and looks at ball one. Fastball inside.
0: We've seen his approach against left-handers is so good. Whether he has one, two strikes, he'll take those base hits the opposite way.
1: Pitch to Randy. He's over there for strike one.
0: And he did that on Sunday. His last hit of his four-hit game was a ground ball right down the left field line for a base hit.
1: Randy fouls that one back. It's 1-2 now with one out here in the sixth inning. Randy's just been consistent all season long. Hitting .284, OPS over .830. He already got 20 steals. They're going to be another 20-20 year for him. Oh, and gets a hanger, hangs it out the left center field. Clark going back, makes the catch right in front of the wall. Well, that one had a good sound to it. Randy gave it a ride. but that one was caught. You're listening to the Western Washington Toyota Dealers. Dom Canzone stepping in. Canzone, 1-for-2. Single the first. Fly out to center there in the fourth inning. Swings at the first pitch into Dingler's glove for strike one. Canzone still leading the way with 18 home runs for the Mariners. Pitch. This one flicked out to left field. Green's over, drifting, drifting.

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6: 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You just get more at Sunset, and people do like that. No doubt they like that. As Emerson Hancock gone after six solid innings, giving up four runs, three earned, striking out six, in is Michael Rucker. Rucker's 0-2 with a 4-3-5. His first pitch is a strike to Kevin McGonigal. The Tigers have the top of their order. Leading off here, the top of the seventh inning. In case you missed it earlier, Kevin McGonigal, a 21-year-old rookie. And Colt Emerson, also a 21-year-old rookie, as he has to get out of the way of that pitch. Very good friends. They played against each other summer ball growing up. A lot of elite teams they were on, obviously. They played on the 18U USA team. They both committed to Auburn.
7: Which I find interesting.
6: Rucker's pitch inside. And the joke is they're both committed to shortstop, so they're kind of saying, well, I wonder who was going to play shortstop at Auburn. You know, was it going to be McGonigal? Was it going to be Emerson? But McGonigal playing more third base in the pros with the Tigers. He takes high for ball three.
7: And instead of worrying about competing for a shortstop position at Auburn, it was who's going to get there fastest.
6: And I tell you what, it's so similar, Val. They're here. Both signed big eight-year deals. Both 21. McGonigal, the all-star. The 3-1 pitch is high. McGonigal walks. Cal going to challenge this one, though. The first challenge of the night, the first one I've seen. Mm-hmm. Come on, Cal. He's good at this. Mm-hmm. Oh. Again, that's a credit card difference, and it is a walk. So McGonigal on the leadoff.
8: But aren't we seeing more and more younger players get into the big leagues? These kids are so talented. I mean, they're playing on select teams, you know, at a very early age. Signed out of high school.
7: I don't think there's any doubt that players today are much more mature as baseball players, mentally, physically.
6: You think just playing more year-round, just playing more higher?
7: I just think the training is different. More and more young players are getting psychological help. You know, not trying to just figure it out on your own. You know. Which I think is a big thing because this game is so difficult that a lot of it rests between your ears. You may have all the talent in the world, but talent is never enough.
6: The 1-1 to Gleyber Torres from Rucker. He deals. Fastball, 97, rushing it up there, but just outside for ball two.
7: I mean, baseball is about riding the mountains and the valleys, right? Yeah. You have those mountaintop experiences, but sometimes you go down in that valley. It's a rough, rough road, Rico.
6: That went over for a strike. Torres taking all the way.
8: Yeah, if you don't know how to handle it, you know, you got to try to keep the game simple. Try a little bit less harder.
7: Yes.
8: You know, ease back a little bit sometimes. That's tough to do.
6: 2-2 count. Swing and a miss. Torres chasing that curveball out of the zone. Big first out for Rucker and the Mariners.
7: It's a great location right here. That big curveball just running down and away. Torres just waving at it as it goes by. I was talking with GM Jerry DePoto before the

0: game today, and Kyle Lewis came up in our conversation.
1: First pitch outside for ball one to Dingler.
0: And he was talking about how the impact of his very first injury in A-ball had an impact on the rest of his career. How he never was able to go fully 100%.
1: Dingler right to shortstop. Emerson to Cole. Over to Josh Naylor. I love the 6-4-3 double play. Pitcher's best friend. Rucker, leadoff walk erased. 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
1: 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Time now for the Muckleshoot Casino Resort Penn Report. Mariners relievers, Rucker in the game right now. Relievers are 21-17 on the year. That's the Penn Report brought to you by Muckleshoot Casino Resort. So after the seventh inning stretch, Julio Rodriguez leads off against Melton. First pitch swinging, little chopper to shortstop. Here comes Baez to first, just in time. Julio might want to take a look at that. That was a close play. Julio running hard on that one. And Wilson's got the hand up. Wait. Nope, not going to challenge. Just got him out. So Julio out on a very close play in first base. And that brings up Josh Naylor.
0: Yeah, Baez took it one extra step before he threw that ball, which created that close play at first base. Good stretch by the first baseman, helped out.
1: Yeah, Torkelson, nice job over there first. First pitch to Naylor, swinging foul back. Naylor 0 for 2. He's got that 24-game on-base streak he'd love to extend. It's the longest in the league right now. Up against Mr. Melton, a fellow Aztec from San Diego State. California kid. The pitch. This one also to Baez. Backhands has to bounce this one across in time to get Naylor. That's about a three hopper as he is out in short left field. And able to get Naylor out.
0: Baez, he does so well. He gets to his backhand, gets rid of it, throws it down on purpose on the ground, and gets Naylor by a step and a half.
1: Yeah, when you're out of control, Perry Hill always says you got to bounce it over to first. All right, shifting as much as they can against Cal Raleigh. A little curveball outside for ball one. Cal 0 for 2 tonight. Hit a long foul ball his last at-bat. Fouls this one off right side. Just not a lot of long innings for Melton. Not a lot of traffic for the Mariners. Just two hits tonight. So Melton is at 88 pitches here. With two outs in the seventh. The 1-1 to Cal. Skied high. He's going to find the seats out of play. Count at 1-2.
0: Melton has been very efficient with his pitches here tonight.
1: So you can see a guy really getting into a rhythm. Melton's found a rhythm for sure. Mariners had 2-1 in the fourth. And Melton ended that inning with 2 strikeouts. And since then, no base runners allowed. Retired his last 10 batters. As Cal's got a 2-2 count here. 2 outs in the seventh inning. Tigers lead 4-0. Melton's pitch. Outside, ball 3. Cal not chasing the splitter. Timeout for Cal. Steps out, adjusts the batting gloves. The torpedo bat, ready to go again. Melton climbs the mound. The full count. A looper to right field. That's going to find some grass. Yes, McKinstry has to play it off the hop. So a base knock for Cal Raleigh. 2 outs here in the seventh.
0: Well, we've seen more quality at-bats from Cal Raleigh over the last week or so. Cal not chasing as often. And when he does get his pitch, he's been doing something with it, as he does here. This pitch was down and in. And he shoots it out there into shallow right field for a base hit.
1: Visit here by the Tigers.
8: Pitcher goes Chris Fetter out to the mound. Haven't talked with Melton, man. He's been tough the entire game. Only 3 hits and just 1 walk. Mariners have had a runner at second base only 1 time today.
1: Back in the fourth inning, and then Melton goes strikeout, strikeout. 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All right, meeting is over. Melton up against Brendan Donovan steps into the box. First pitch strike. Donovan wants to challenge that. Donovan's flown out to green in left field twice. Take a look at this challenge. Mariners with 1 left. And that is a ball. So the Mariners out of challenges here tonight. Oh, excuse me, overturned. My fault. Overturned. We've got the challenge and it's 1-0. There we go. Glad Riz is here to keep me straight. Melton's pitch. That's a strike.
8: You're doing great, buddy. Bailing me out.
1: Just keep resting, my friend. Good to see Donovan. We haven't played since May 15th, so it's great to see him back in the lineup. Back at third today is JP on the IL. 1-1 pitch. Outside, 2-1.
0: This is a guy that I want to see get going, Brendan Donovan.
1: Absolutely.
0: Got off to a great start in April before he went on the IL. This is a guy that can have a big impact on this lineup for the next 2 months.
1: Pitch. Left side, foul ball, find some seats. It will, just barely out of play there. Left field, count evens up at 2. Hitting 274 in those 25 games, and his hits all over the lineup can do so much damage from his hitting 7th tonight. He led off to start the season. In fact, his first at-bat, his first hit was a home run in the T-Mobile Park, the right field. Love another one here. It's a 2-2 pitch from Melton. Broken bat right to Melton, who makes the catch. Soft liner right back to the pitcher. And Melton is through 7. Scoreless here. Mariners just 3 hits. And they're down 4-0. 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
13: Well, our Mechanics Bank score, it's the Tigers 4 and the Mariners nothing as we go to the top half of the eighth inning. I want to say a big thank you to Brad Adam. Brad, thanks a lot for helping me out tonight.
14: Anytime, you know that, buddy.
13: Having a rough time with this cold,
14: well,
13: so thank you.
14: We'll do it again tomorrow if you need me.
13: Okay, thank you
14: so
13: much.
14: All right, I got to get ready for a post game on TV with Val.
0: Brad always has your back, Rico.
13: He
0: does.
13: Always. He does.
14: You know it. Love you, buddy.
13: Love you, too.
14: All right, see you guys.
13: We'll get ready for the big comeback. Here we go. Top half of the eighth inning. New pitcher for the Mariners, lefty Josh Simpson, will take over, and he delivers a strike to Riley Green, 0-1. The Tigers with three of their four runs back in the third inning. And then Riley Green with a home run to center his last time up in the fifth, giving the Tigers their fourth run. Here's the pitch by Simpson, and it's outside for ball one. One ball and one strike. You don't have this cold, do you, Val?
0: Got a little bit. I feel like I'm on the back end of it.
13: Good. You don't want it, buddy. Here's the 1-1 on the way. Swinging a bounce foul on the first base side, and the count is now 1-2 on Green. It's a bark in the park night here, so we got a lot of the puppies here at the ballpark this evening. My favorite puppy is Tucker, our team dog, owned by Jack Mossman, our traveling secretary. I love Tucker. Everybody does. Here's the stretch, and the 1-2 pitch on the way to Green. Breaking ball misses outside for ball two. Two balls and two strikes. Did you have a dog growing up in New York?
0: I did. The first one that I remember was, we called him Bullet. He was a German Shepherd. Named him after the Steve McQueen movie.
13: Oh, yeah. Next pitch on the way. Strike three called. Green is caught looking. A strikeout for Josh Simpson. And one away for the Tigers here in the top half of the eighth inning.
0: And then once I got married and had a family, at Boxers.
13: Yeah, you did.
0: Lacey.
13: I remember. You had two of them, right?
0: Lacey, Leo, and Buck.
13: Oh, wow.
0: It was like a herd running through the house.
13: Here's Colt Keith. Left-handed hitter. He's 3-for-3 tonight. The stretch and the pitch by Simpson. Good breaking ball for a strike on the inside corner, 0-1. I had a dog in high school when I was a sophomore in high school. Duke, just a Heinz 57. All white with a black patch over his eye. Good dog. Here's the stretch and the 0-1 pitch. Swing and a foul back. The count is nothing and two.
0: Yeah, as I watched, you know, the Bark in the Park games here, Lacey, my first boxer we had, could have never come. She would have been attacking every dog here.
13: Yeah?
0: Yeah. She. Now, Leo, he would have just walked around like, you know, he was kind of the boxer rocks a little bit. But Lacey was a guard dog.
13: Now the stretch and the 0-2 pitch. Breaking ball misses outside to Keith for ball one. One ball and two strikes. Yeah, I love that dog, but man, at 5 o'clock in the morning in the winter when Duke had to go out for a walk with about 2 feet of snow outside on the south side of Chicago. Here's a swing and a line drive taken on a short hop by Donovan at third, playing well off the bag. He's got it. Throws the first in time to get Keith for the second out of the inning.
0: Yeah, nice play by Donovan, picking it on the short hop. Not trying to let that ball play him. Gets him out over at first easily.
13: So Donovan takes care of the second out of the inning. That'll bring up Spencer Torkelson. Say, friends, you're listening to the NC Machinery Mariners Radio Network. Rick Riz along with Dave Valley. Brad Adam filled in for a few innings. And producer-engineer Kevin Kremen along with Mike Lefko. Here's the pitch. Swung on ground ball right side and through for Torkelson. A base hit. Young was way to his right toward the bag at second, could not get to it.

0: So one aboard for Detroit. They have four runs on nine base hits. And the Mariners, no runs, only three hits tonight off of Troy Milton. Man, has he been tough. Here's Matt Clark, babyface kid, playing only his fourth game of the big leagues. Looks like he's still in grade school, Val. They're getting younger and younger. Here's the stretch and the pitch on the way to Clark. Best ball for a strike, 0-1.
1: Yeah, how about the Kevin Crimmin sighting tonight?
0: Yes.
1: It's like getting the old boys back together.
0: Great to have Wires here, Kevin Crimmin.
1: Kevin, we were just talking about you as you put your headset back on.
0: He's working hard with the...
1: Getting the boys back. This reminds me of 1998, guys.
0: Yeah. Going back in time. Next offer. Swing and a miss by Clark, and the count is nothing and two. That's a lot of fun. Hopefully the Mariners can come back when they go back to work in the bottom of the eighth inning. One on, two outs for the Tigers here in the eighth. The stretch by Simpson. And the left-hander's 0-2 pitch is on the way to Clark. Check swing. Does he go? Breaking ball down and away. Yes, he did. Strike three. Chased it. A pitch in the dirt. Another strikeout for Simpson. That's it for the Tigers. No runs, a hit. One man left out. We go to the bottom of the eighth inning. Our Mechanics Bank score. The Tigers 4 and the Mariners nothing.
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7: Mike Lefkoe back here with you. The Chevy Equinox scoreboard. Astros beat the Blue Jays 7-2 to improve to 59-56 in the season. And Rick, the Rangers got a walk-off from Ezekiel Duran to win 5-4 over the Giants. They're 56-58 in the year. Guardians also fall a little bit out of the playoff in the wildcard race. They lose 6-2 to the Mets.
0: Mariners need a comeback here, Mike. We go to the bottom of the eighth inning. Our Mechanics Bank score, the Tigers 4 and the Mariners nothing. And Jacob Magispak is the new pitcher, big tall right-hander. There's the pitch to Taylor Ward, swing and a foul tip into the glove of the catcher Dingler. 0-1. Ward making his Mariner debut tonight, just coming over in the trade from Baltimore. Here's the pitch. Swinging a high fly ball straight away center field. Coming in is Clark. Camps underneath. He's there and he makes the catch. And there's one down. Well, the legendary moment of a ball game is brought to you by Miller Lite. And we always remember you, Bob Uecker. And Miller Lite, one of our great friends, sadly passed away recently. One of the great announcers in the game of baseball. Made it into the Hall of Fame as a broadcaster. He said in his acceptance speech that he should have gone in as a player. But he went in as a broadcaster.
8: What Love a character he was.
0: Oh,
8: huh?
0: My goodness, Bob.
8: Oh, my gosh.
0: Legendary moments start with a light. When it's game time, it's Miller time.
1: Just that dry sense of humor.
8: Oh. Yeah. I always loved it when we went to Milwaukee, and he would always kind of come down around the cage, and he'd just talk, and everything he said was just, he was hilarious, man.
0: One of the greatest things I've ever done was a couple of years ago. Here's the pitch on the way to Colt Emerson. A swing and a miss, and the count is nothing and two on Colt. I asked Bob, and the first day we got into town in Milwaukee, I said, Bob, can you and I just sit down with a TV camera, and I just want to talk about your major league career? I mean, it may be a while. He said, sure, Ricky, I'll do that. Here's the pitch on the way, and a swing and a miss by Colt for strike three, and there's two outs for the Mariners here in the bottom of the eighth. So Bob and I sat in the dugout, first base dugout of Miller Park. We got our cameraman, and we went at least 35 minutes and just let Bob go and go and go and tell stories, one story after another, and it was amazing. He was incredible.
8: Were your ribs hurting?
0: Yes.
8: I bet.
1: And I bet you could have went four more hours.
0: Easily, Val. Here's Cole Young. And he takes a pitch low and outside for ball one.
1: So I played with the Brewers one year, and Bob was the announcer. And I just you could hear him coming down the tunnel because he always rode a big old Harley.
0: Oh. Yes, him and Robin Jones.
1: Yes, it's like, here comes Uke.
8: Of all people, too,
1: yes,
8: right?
1: Exactly.
8: I mean, he's got a crazy personality,
0: yeah,
8: but I would never think he was a guy that would ride a Harley.
0: Yeah, it was something, man. So much fun. We had him on the air with us every spring. I just tell story after story. 2-0 the count on Cole Young, trying to get something going here in the bottom of the eighth inning. The stretch, and the right-hander's next offer on the way, and that's high and outside for ball three. And he was great in the movie Major League. They gave him a script. He didn't. He said, fellas, can
8: he
0: we throw away
8: it?
0: The script? He ad-libbed. He just tell me what the situation is, the play and everything. I'll ad-lib it.
1: Amazing.
8: That's awesome.
0: Yeah. You told me I can't read that script. Here's the pitch on the way. A strike on Young, and the count is now 3-1. So everything was ad-lib.
1: Just off the cuff.
0: Yeah.
1: Hilarious.
8: Well, that's how good he is.
1: Yeah. Just a bit outside.
0: And if we still do that. Here's the stretch and the 3-1 pitch. And it's inside for ball four. So Cole Young draws a two-out walk. Well, every rally starts with a ripple.
8: I agree. That's a good eye right there. He's taking his walks. He's not getting out of his routine up there. He's starting to use the whole field.
1: And that really is a good approach, right? You're down four. You're not trying to swing for the fences. You need base runners right now.
0: Yeah,
1: guys that are going to be able to score some, put some crooked numbers up on the board.
0: Here's a stretch on the pitch to Randy Rosarena, swinging a pop-up into shallow right field toward the line. Coming in is McKinstry. He is there, and he makes the two-handed catch, and that will retire the side. No runs, no hits, no errors. One man left on. We go to the top half of the ninth inning. Our Mechanics Bank score. It's the Tigers 4 and the Mariners nothing.
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0: Our Mechanics Bank score, it's Tigers 4 and the Mariners nothing. We go to the top half of the ninth inning. You're listening to the Western Washington Toyota Dealers. Broadcast this evening, Rick Rizzo.

0: along with Dave Valley and Jay Buhner. And here he is making his Mariner debut, Sir Anthony Dominguez, coming over from the Chicago White Sox just a couple of days ago in that trade for Luis Castillo. Dominguez, big right-hander, 31 years of age, fires away to Javier Baez, and it's a strike, 0-1. So Dan Wilson getting Dominguez in there right away, guys. Get their feet wet.
1: Well, this is a guy that has a power arm, and you start adding this to Brash coming back pretty soon.
2: Vargas
1: is on the way back as well.
2: Yeah.
1: All of a sudden, you have an incredibly formidable bullpen.
0: Next pitch is just a bit outside. Bounces away. 1-1 the count on Baez. Sir Anthony fires away. Low and outside. Ball 2. 2-1 with the White Sox this year. Dominguez 4-3 in 43 games. 3.99 ERA. 47 strikeouts. And the next pitch is low and outside. Nice, easy fastball, guys. It's in there at 97 miles an hour. Dominguez ready. And the 3-1 pitch, swing and a foul back by Baez. The count is full of 3 balls and 2 strikes. In his last 7 games with the White Sox, Dominguez 1-0 with a 1.59 ERA. We see some velocity from Sir Anthony Dominguez, and now time is called by Baez, and he backs away from home plate. 4-0 Tigers.
1: Dominguez also averaging 10 strikeouts per 9 innings.
0: Nice ratio. Swinging a foul back. Count full and 3 balls and 2 strikes.
2: Well, you, like you said, you throw him in the mix, and then you got Bizardo. I mean, every single guy. I mean, where does he come in? Where is he bridged? Is he the sixth inning, late six, seven? All these guys still in 98.
0: Next offer on the way. Strike 3 called with a fastball at 97, and Baez wants the challenge. Home plate umpire said it was strike 3. That's Nate Tomlinson. So let's see if it stays a strike. And, oh, it's a ball. So Baez wins that challenge. It's ball 4 instead of strike 3. So top of the ninth inning, the Tigers have a man aboard, and that'll bring up right fielder Zach McKinstry. Would you guys would have loved to have the ABS system when you played? A few times?
2: I'll be honest with you. If it ain't broke, why fix it? Let's just keep it the way it's been.
0: Here's the stretch on the pitch. McKinstry swinging a ground ball right side, diving Cole Young off his glove into right center field. Baez running second, heading for third. Up of the ball is Canzone, gets a throw into second. Cole with a great effort, but it's a base hit for McKinstry. And the Tigers threatening to add on here in the top of the ninth inning with 2 on and nobody out.
1: Cole Young laying out to his backhand. Gets some leather on it, but unfortunately unable to make the play.
0: So now Dominguez trying to work himself out of a jam. That'll bring up Kevin McGonigal. McGonigal without a base hit, 0-3, but he walked his last time up. Rookie year batting 287. The stretch, there goes the runner at first. Swinging a foul out of play in the third base side of the count, nothing and one on McGonigal as McKinstry was off to the races. Putting some pressure on the Mariners.
2: I'll tell you, Detroit, all night they have not waited around. They see dead red and they are letting it go.
0: You're right. Very aggressive. Here's the pitch. Down low for ball 1-1.
1: Well, I think that was definitely in their game plan against Emerson Hancock, knowing that he likes to throw strikes, strike one. They went up there looking and hunting that fastball.
2: Yeah, and McKinstry, he was trying to steal right there and got crossed up and held up.
0: Now, 1-1 pitch instead of move over to first base just to take a look. Not a bad idea.
2: Yeah. He had a walking lead. He was trying to go last pitch, but he got a little bit of a delay and got crossed up and didn't go. So now they're going to keep an eye on him a little bit.
0: Dominguez ready. Runner goes now at first, swinging a ground ball right side, and it's going to be taken by Cole Young. Little flip to Naylor at the bag at first. That's going to score a run. Baez will score from third. And with McKinstry running, he gets into second base. So the Tigers had a huge run here at the top of the ninth. They now lead it 5-0.
2: And Ricky, what a great play, right, pal? I mean, we looked at each other and kind of went, because that's like great communication right there between the rookie and Nails over at first base. I got it. You take it.

0: And what makes it such a good play is that here's Gleyber Torres, runner right at second with one out. The pitch, swing and a miss, and the count nothing to one. If Naylor gets to it, nobody's at first base. Nope. And now, you know, Dominguez really has to hustle over to get to the bag to try to at least get it out. Torres 0 for 4 in the night, the stretch and the pitch. And it's low and outside for ball one. One ball and one strike. So welcome to Seattle, Sir Anthony Dominguez. Came up with the Philadelphia Phillies in 2018. A lot of years with the Phillies. 5 years there. Here's the pitch on the way. Breaking ball is low and inside for ball two. 2-1. Recently with the Chicago White Sox this year. Which we mentioned 4-3 and 43 games all in relief. And out in one of the newest Mariners. The stretch and the 2-1 pitch. Swing and a miss by Torres. And the count evens. And two balls and two strikes. Heck of a matchup right here. 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Experience a new level of comfort aboard Alaska's new 787 Dreamliner. Here's the pitch. Swung on it, belted deep to left field. Randy Arozarena going back, looking up, and goodbye. Baseball into the Tiger bullpen. It goes. Gleyber Torres with a 3-run home run here in the top of the ninth inning. And the Tigers now lead it 8-0. For Torres, home run number 7 on the season. And 3 runs are in for the Tigers here in the ninth.
1: Yeah, this is just a hanging slider that stays on the middle part of the plate. About belt high, and Gleyber Torres hits this one into the night out into left field bullpen.
0: Here's Dylan Dingler, the pitch to the Tiger catcher. It's a strike, 0-1.
2: And I could see him going back to that slider because two at-bats, he looked pretty ugly on the slider up there, but that was right at center cut.
0: The 0-1, swinging the drive into the gap in right center field. Julio on the run, won't get there, and this one is gone. It clears the fence in right center field. The other way, Dylan Dingler with his 24th home run of the season. So the Tigers continue add on, and they now lead 9-0. Make it 8-0. 8-0, Detroit.
1: Dingler showing some power out there to right center field. This is a fastball, knee-high, middle part of the plate. I didn't think this was going to have enough to get over the wall, Jay, but just barely scrapes the other side.
2: It looked like it found another gear about three-quarters of the way out there, didn't it? I mean, that thing jumped out there.
0: And that backspin to it. Riley Green, the hitter, takes a look at ball one. So 8-0 Tigers with a fourth spot here in the top of the ninth inning on the back-to-back home runs by Gleyber Torres and Dylan Dingler. And Dingler having a heck of a year.
2: I like Cal going out there. Talking to his new pitcher, new to the organization, right. Trying to feel him out. Been a little bit of a rough go. Trying to settle him down a little bit. Come on. What do you feel comfortable with right here? Just get you two more outs.
0: Cal back behind home plate. Now the look in by Dominguez, and the pitch to Green is inside for ball two. Two balls and no strikes. Green with a home run back in the fifth inning. So the Tigers with 3 home runs tonight. Here's a swing and a line shot into left field for a base hit. A one hopper out to Randy. So the Tigers still swinging the bats here in the top half of the ninth inning. One on. And that caught way too much of the plate. Only one out in the inning. That was the McGonigal infield out, and that produced a run. Right-hander. Cole Wilcox getting loose in the Mariners' bullpen. Here's Colt Keith. The pitch. High and outside for ball one. Tigers managed by A.J. Hinch. Had a lot of success in Houston before moving on to Detroit. Here's the next offer on the way. A strike, and the count is even on Keith. And one ball and one strike. Dominguez looks in. He's Mariner debut. The stretch and the 1-1 on the way. High and outside for ball two. Two balls and a strike. Keith with three hits tonight. A couple of singles and a double and two runs batted in. These guys aren't shy about swinging the bats. Tigers, four games under 500 at 54-58. Started play 5.5 out behind the White Sox in the American League Central. Here's the pitch. Misses ball three. Three balls and a strike. Dominguez ready and the 3-1 on the way. Misses for ball four. So Sir Anthony Dominguez throwing a lot of pitches. Here in the top of the ninth inning, let's pause for station identification. This is the NC Machinery Mariners Radio Network.
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0: Well, time called. Skipper Dan Wilson out to the mound to make a change. That's it for Sir Anthony Dominguez in his Mariner debut. Four in for the Tigers. They lead 8-0. Pitching change for the Mariners. Wilcox coming in. Don't you go away. We'll be back after this timeout.
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0: Well, the new pitcher for the Mariners, right-hander Cole Wilcox, delivers to Spencer Torkelson, and he swings into a ground ball foul up the third base line, and the count is nothing and one. Tigers have four runs in here in the top of the ninth inning, now lead it 8-0. They have runners on at first and second, and still only one out. Wilcox fires away, swinging a line drive, foul down the left field line, and the count is nothing and two. Man, these guys aren't seeing many pitches.
1: Yeah, no, they're going up there swinging, Rick.
0: Wow.
1: Wilcox looking for that ground ball double play.
0: The 0-2 way up high for ball one. One ball and two strikes. Green on at second. Keith, the runner at first base. Here's the stretch by Wilcox, and the 1-2 on the way. Swing and a miss, strike three. There's a big out for Cole. And there's two down.
1: And that was a big sweeper. That ball starts on the middle part of the plate, and it gets him swinging, and it just takes off. Ends up on the far side of the plate.
0: He's done a nice job out of the bullpen. Cole Wilcox, two outs. Here's Max Clark. Pitch to him, a swing and a miss, and the count nothing to one. Mikey, what's happening around baseball?
11: Well, Rick, so Tigers bench coach George Lombard is not here. He watched his son, George Lombard Jr., hit a home run in his major league debut for the Yankees. Yankees win 2-0 over the Cardinals. That's the Chevy Equinox scoreboard.
0: How about that? Here's the pitch on the way. Strike on Clark, and the count is now nothing and two. George Lombard told, okay, go ahead and watch your kid, and His son, in his major league debut, hits a home run for the Yankees. Here's the stretch, and the 0-2 on the way to Clark. Up high for ball one, one ball and two strikes. Tarek Skubal made his Los Angeles Dodger debut tonight and lost to the Cubs.
1: So regarding that, the Lombard family, I heard the younger brother just started his pro debut.
0: Yeah.
1: And hit a home run.
0: Wow, what
1: a night.
0: How about
1: that? Have a day, Lombard family.
0: What a night for the Lombard family. Next pitch low, ball two, 2-2 on Clark. The stretch and the next offer. Swing and a miss, strike three. Nice job by Cole Wilcox to finally end the inning, but the Tigers come away with four here in the top of the ninth. We go to the bottom of the ninth. Our Mechanics Bank score, it's now the Tigers 8 and the Mariners nothing.
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0: Well, here we go to the bottom of the ninth inning. New pitcher for the Tigers. They lead it 8-0. Gilbert Diaz will take over in relief for Detroit. So here is Diaz. And due up for the Mariners, Dom Canzone, Julio Rodriguez, and Josh Naylor. Diaz ready, fires away, a first pitch strike. And the count is nothing and one. Diaz delivers, and it's low and inside for ball one. One ball and one strike to count. Diaz looks in. 25-year-old right-hander delivers. Down low for ball two. Two balls and a strike on Canzone. Tigers doing a lot of damage in the top of the ninth inning. At four. They're now up by eight. For Diaz, this is only his second game of the season with the Tigers. Here's a pitch on the way. A strike called on Canzone, and the count is even at two balls and two strikes. Look in by Diaz. And the 2-2 on the way to Dom, swinging a foul back, and the count is still even at two balls and two strikes. You're listening to the Western Washington Toyota Dealers broadcast tonight from T-Mobile Park. Roof has been wide open all night long. Open a game of the three-game set with the Tigers. Here's the pitch and a swing and a miss and a fastball at 98, strike three, and there's one down. Well, Jay, everybody comes in throwing 98?
2: I know. That's what we were talking about. You keep thinking, I'll just get to their bullpen. Maybe we can put some runs on the board, and these guys have been shut down. It's unbelievable. And I tell you, the crowd, the Seattle crowd, they showed up tonight. And
0: yeah.
2: They didn't get a whole lot to cheer for so far.
0: Going to bring up Julio. Julio is 0-2 with a walk. The pitch to him is a strike as Diaz Shows Julio he does have a slider.
2: I will say, Ricky, right here, late in the game, you're getting your butts kicked, and this is where you got to go up and give a professional at bat and check in, get a little attitude adjuster for you.
0: Good swing. Swinging a foul off the mask of the catcher, Dylan Dingler, and the count is 0-2 on Julio, but he took an aggressive
2: swing.
0: Yeah,
2: but, I mean, and that could carry over for tomorrow. So, you know, you can either give an AB away or you can get in there and grind and earn your money.
0: You got to do it. Here's the next offer. Swing a little chopper, fouled away to the right side of home plate. And the count is still 0-2.
2: But three hits and so far shut down.
0: Yeah, the only hits in the game. Dom Canzone, a single in the first. Randy Rosarena with a line drive single to right in the fourth. And Cal Raleigh single to right field in the seventh. There's a swing and a line drive base hit into the gap in right center field. Hit number four. Julio Rodriguez hit a screaming line drive over the top of the second baseman, Gleyber Torres. Well, the Mariners have a base runner here in the bottom of the ninth inning.
2: That's what I'm talking about, Ricky, right there. And 0-2. 0-2, he fouls off a great pitcher's pitch, puts together a pretty darn good at bat, checks in, gets him a line drive, base hit, 0-2.
0: Exactly the way we were talking about.
2: Yeah, and I tell you, when he gets two strikes on him, he cuts back a little bit more, and he just puts together a great AB. I'd love to see that from first pitch.
0: Yeah. Here's the first pitch out of the way to Josh Naylor. It misses for ball one.
2: Maybe Josh, it's been a while since he checked in. Get one on the board right here.
0: Next offer a strike, and the count is even at 1-1. 8 home runs on the year. He hit 20 last year, drove in 92 runs, and he stole 30 bases. The stretch and the 1-1 pitch up high for ball two. 2-2. Come on, do something to get the dogs barking tonight.
2: Something. Because I tell you, it was walking through that clubhouse today. They were fired up.
0: A lot of changes the last few hours. Here's the pitch on the way. Misses ball three. 3-3. The trade with the Chicago White Sox, bringing over Sir Anthony Dominguez in that deal for Luis Castillo. And Taylor Ward joining the ball club from the Baltimore Orioles. The pitch. Up and away, ball four. So Josh Naylor with a nice at bat, and now the Mariners have runners at first and second with one out. And that'll bring up Cal Raleigh, and that'll bring out the pitching coach, Mr. Fetter. Chris Fetter for the Tigers. It's only the second big league appearance for Diaz. And he's going out there just to calm him down a little bit.
2: Well, I think telling him, too, look, you got an 8-run lead. Let's not walk a guy. Attack. Throw it through the catcher's mitt. Just go. Stay on line to home plate.
0: It's got to be the message. Did you ever pitch when you were a kid?
2: Never.
0: Never?
2: Never. When,
0: okay,
2: I, got when I got drafted by the Atlanta Braves after my first year at JUCO, they brought me in for the last day and made me get on the mound, and they said, we're going to offer you a contract. We want to make you a pitcher, and I got on the plane and flew home.
0: Wow.
2: End of discussion. That didn't go over well.
0: Here's Cal Raleigh. The pitch of Cal is up high for ball one. I guess that was your way of saying
2: it. Well, they did. They said, we're bringing in all of our top staff, all of our big guns tomorrow. We want you to throw in front of them. And my dad and I went to the airport and got on a plane.
0: Here's the next offer to Cal down low, ball two, 2-0.
2: So, needless to say, I didn't get an offer by the Atlanta Braves. And that was the year when they had Glavin, Smoltzy, all those guys.
0: Well, yeah, they were pretty
2: They were pretty good.
0: The stretch and the 2-0 pitch to Cal is in there for a strike. And the count is now 2-1. Julio on at second. Naylor the runner at first base. One out. 8-0 Tigers. Bottom of the ninth inning. The pitch. Strike on the inside corner. The count is even at 2-2.
2: That's all right, though. By that take, to me, means he was sitting on a certain pitch and he didn't get it. Sometimes you got to live and die by the sword. But now, buckle up. Thank center you. Back up. Now you got to shorten up a little bit and survive.
0: The 2-2, check swing, and it's low and inside for ball three. 3-2, grind out the at-bat.
2: I agree. They're making him work a little bit, aren't they?
0: They sure are.
2: Hey, you never know, Ricky. Why not tonight? I'd love to see him come all the way back. My goodness.
0: That would be something. Here's the pitch to Cal. And strike three called on the inside corner. So two outs with two on for the Mariners. Here in the bottom of the ninth inning, Mariners are down to their final out. Yeah, there's a breaking ball right at the
2: knees. Yeah, it was painted, too.
0: That'll bring up Brendan Donovan. Just good to see this guy back with the ball club. Here's the pitch to Donovan, and it's up and in for ball one.
2: I'll tell you what I like to see. He's a fan of pine tar. Look at that. He's got a new, brand new bat up there that's just dolled up, full of pine tar. I like that.
0: Nice little section, too.
2: Yeah.
0: Up around the label, above the label. Here's the pitch on the way, a strike, and the count is even at one ball and one strike.
2: You don't see it that much anymore because a lot of guys use the darker bats, and it kind of gets hidden. But
0: next offer. Swing and a well-hit ball, but pulled foul. Man, he was out in front of it. This is into the second level that curves around toward the right field line, and the count is 1-2 on Donovan. It'll be a little while before he gets his timing. Here's the pitch. Swing and a foul back. Fought it off. The count is still 1-2.
2: He's made some good passes, though. His balance looks good. Looks like he's seeing it pretty good. But you're right. This, at the big league level, it's a lot different than that minor league rehab.
0: No doubt about it. 2-on-2 outs. Here we go. The pitch. Swung on. Fouled out of play in the left field side. So Donovan is hanging in there. Way to go, Brendan. And the count is still 1-2.
2: Got to protect for that slider. He saw how you pitch Cal, so that's in the back of his mind. 2 strikes.
0: On the stretch, and the next offer on the way. Swing, and that's fouled away, and there it is, Jay.
2: Yep.
0: Fouled off the slider. The count's still 1-2.
2: But see, this is what this guy brings to your team, a guy that's going to give you a professional at-bat. He's going to grind out ABs. He's going to work the count, do a lot of special things, and can plug and play in a lot of different places.
0: 1-2 again, swinging a pop-up out of play in the third base side.
2: I give him a golf clap, man. This is a heck of an AB.
0: No doubt about it.
2: I know it's still 1-2, but boy, he has spoiled some really tough pitches.
0: 7-pitch at bat. He's fouled away 4 pitches, Jay, with 2 strikes. Runners their leads, and the 1-2 again. Check swing. It's up high. Did he go? He did not. It's ball two.
2: And that's even better right there, Ricky, because there's that elevated fastball, and he stayed off of it. Change in the eyes. Up, down, and in and out.
0: This is what you get from Brendan Donovan. Professional at bat. The stretch and the 2-2 on the way. Check swing, and that misses. And now Dingler, the catcher, wants the challenge. He thinks it's strike three instead of ball three. So we're going to take a look at it up on Mariners Vision. And, oh, it's a strike. It is strike three, and the ball game is over, and it ends on a challenge by the catcher, Dylan Dingler. And Diaz, in his second big league appearance, strikes out the side here in the bottom of the ninth inning, and the Tigers win game one of this three-game series. They shut out the Mariners tonight, a final score of 8-0. Emerson Hancock started for the Mariners. Troy Melton, he was a star for the Detroit Tigers tonight. He was outstanding. Tigers win the opener, final score of 8-0. We'll be back with the totals and more after this time.
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0: Gave up 4 runs, 3 earned, and 8 hits. He walked 2, and he struck out 6. So, all Tigers tonight, Jay Buhner.
1: Pretty ugly,
0: 8-0.
1: Huh?
0: Nothing.
1: Pretty ugly.
0: Mr. Melton was really tough.
1: Tell you what, he's got a bright future. I mean, you give up Scooble, you give up Mize, it's going to give him an opportunity. He looked unhittable tonight. He was in a rocking chair, and Mariners couldn't do a whole lot tonight.
0: Yeah, his fastball, 97-98
1: up. Well, and split up, eyes, and then that split down, and he had him going.
0: Tigers win it tonight, a final score of 8-0. We'll be back with more after these messages.
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0: Well, tonight, the Tigers win the opening game of the three-game series, a final score of 8-0. Back with you, Rick Riz, along with producer-engineer Kevin Kremen and Mike Lefko. All Detroit in this ball game, and they took it to the Mariners pretty early in the ball game with 3 runs in the top half of the third. Zach McKinstry had a leadoff double, and then one out later tried to score on a ground ball to short, and Cole Emerson did a great job to get to it, fired a strike into Cal Raleigh to get McKinstry out at home plate. It looked like the Mariners were going to get out of the inning, but then Dylan Dingler had a big night, a single, and then a base hit, scored a run, and then a two-out single by Colt Keith, scored 2, and the Tigers had an early 3-0 lead. Riley Green with a home run in the fifth made it 4-0, and then the Tigers just added on in the top half of the ninth inning. Back-to-back home runs by Gleyber Torres and Dylan Dingler. They jumped out to an 8-0 lead. Mariners just couldn't get anything going tonight offensively. No runs, only 4 base hits. The only hits were the single by Dom Canzone in the bottom of the first inning, a leadoff single by Randy Rosarena in the fourth, a 2-out single by Cal Raleigh in the seventh, and a 1-out single by Julio in the bottom of the ninth inning. So the Mariners just couldn't get any offense going tonight, but it was great to see Brendan Donovan in the lineup for the first time in 2.5 months, coming back from the injury, the strained groin, and he had some quality at-bats. Yeah, he went 0-for-4, lined out to the pitcher. He had a long, long at-bat, ended up striking out against Diaz in the bottom of the ninth inning, but he had a great at-bat, so that's great to see. They just need him healthy for the rest of the way. And also, Sir Anthony Dominguez making his Mariner debut, was kind of roughed up there in the top half of the ninth inning. It's good to see these guys, you know, get their feet wet with a new organization, brand new fan base, and Sir Anthony is going to be just fine. Anyway, Tigers won it tonight. Final score of 8-0. We'll be back with more with Mike Lefko after this timeout. What's the real definition of adventure? On Cruise is your kayak gliding past a glacier as the world falls silent. It's hiking a trail that isn't on any map. You're not waiting in line for the buffet. You're

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4: Mike Lefko back with you in the Western Washington Toyota broadcast booth. The Mariners fall tonight 8-0 in this one. Moving forward, it is Brian Wu for the Mariners tomorrow, a 6:40 first pitch. The Tigers have not announced a starter yet, and that was the interesting thing about Detroit. They traded away their top two starters. No Tarek Skubal and no Casey Mize. So their pitcher tomorrow still to be determined, and then the series will close out Thursday afternoon. Bryce Miller gets the ball for the M's, a 1:10 first pitch. Framber Valdez, he is back in T-Mobile Park on Thursday. A familiar lefty, the Mariners know him quite well. He will get the ball for the Tigers in the series finale in this one. Mariners baseball brought to you by BECU. The Mariners do fall in this one. And we will have plenty to get to on the post-game show. That comes up next. I'll be joined by Ryan Roland-Smith. We'll go down to the clubhouse here from Dan Wilson and Emerson Hancock and then kind of look around baseball to sift through some changing teams in the wildcard standings right now. It's an up-and-down day around Major League Baseball. Let's catch you up on all of that and then dive into a little bit more of that pitching matchup tomorrow. All that coming up as we'll continue on here. We're not going anywhere in the Western Washington Toyota broadcast booth. Mariners do fall in this one 8-0 in Game 1 against the Tigers. They fall to 55-59 on the season. Detroit improves to 55-58 on the year. Step aside, come back. The post-game show begins after this on the NC Machinery Mariners Radio Network.
5: 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The Mariners will play in October.
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8: 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A wicked slider. Munoz lets out a yell.
7: Mariners postgame starts now.
9: Mariners fall in this one 8-0 to the Tigers. Mike Lefko alongside Ryan Roland Smith. This is Alaska Airlines Mariners postgame show. Ryan, no way around it. This was a pretty discouraging outcome. All the excitement after the trade deadline. You had the day off, excited to see kind of how this team would look. And then the Tigers just, they kind of jumped on Emerson Hancock. I know we've talked about it with a team that's so fastball dominant and a pitching staff that loves to kind of control the count early. What are the challenges of a team like this when they take advantage of that and kind of jump on someone like they did with Hancock?
10: Well, I think we saw this in L.A. as well. Emerson Hancock, who, you know, he was able to get through five innings and, you know, give up three runs. We're seeing this from time to time for him. The four-seam fastball at the top of the strike zone has been that new pitch this year. It's been really consistent. He can get it to the top of the strike zone, no problem. The sweeper has now kind of evolved into now mixing up a bit of the shape into the curveball. If he doesn't have that slower breaking ball, what happens is these lineups start to just get on the swing, man. They start to just say, all right, I'm going to look for something middle up, and he's going to be in the strike zone. I don't have to really protect against that breaking ball. If he throws a breaking ball, I can identify that pitch pretty early. So that's the big key for him. I talked about that before the game over on the TV side. You just see teams, they just get really aggressive when they can eliminate that slower breaking ball. So I saw that from Emerson tonight. He was frustrated too. There was a time where he stepped off and Cal was just kind of staring at him. He was shaken because he just simply did not feel comfortable throwing that breaking ball. He ended up throwing the fastball after that. I'm watching that guy, man. Matter of fact, he did that against the Baltimore Orioles. He did that against, obviously, the Dodgers. I mentioned that. I can go down the list. There's the times where he hasn't looked too bad, but a lot of contact is that right there. That's what we saw tonight.
9: Yeah, is that part of the process of just the evolution of a young pitcher? I mean, for how great he has been and how he has established himself in the rotation, this is still essentially his first full season in the Mariners' rotation. Now teams are really getting to look at him. He's soon going to pass his pro innings high, his combined, you know, major and minor innings over the last couple of years. He's going to pass that by the time this season comes to an end. So is this kind of part of the evolution of a young pitcher like Hancock and kind of figuring out how to adapt once teams figure you out?
10: A little bit. I think with him, yeah, it's crazy. I was like, oh, and Emerson Hancock going for his 21st start. I'm like, 21st start? Who would have thought? Who would have thought he was going to be a factor at the trade deadline? His name kept coming up for contenders. Think about that, right? And so I'm reading that thinking, hold on a minute. Like, we're talking about, oh, well, you need to do this, that, and the other. What about the fact that he's been pretty much one of the most consistent guys all year long? So in regards to the, you know, him as a young pitcher, no, I don't think so. I just think with this lower arm slot situation he's got, that sweeper and slider, you can get into a ton of issues if you don't have that feel for it early and you're trying to fight to find it. And teams can figure that out. They've seen enough of you now, 21 starts in. They can start to figure out that if you don't have that breaking ball, all right, we're going to sit on something pretty straight, the changeup as well. I'll throw the changeup in there as well. We're going to sit on that old version of Emerson Hancock where it's straight with a fastball and changeup. But you know what? Here he is, day after the deadline. He's still a Seattle Mariner. He was maybe a little nervous about that. He's part of this five-man rotation now. No one's going to take that away from him. And, yeah, it is what it is.
9: What about on the other side, Ryan? What did Troy Melton do to kind of keep this Mariners offense off balance? I mean, he has had a really dominant season. He was coming off an outing where he shut down the Orioles, went seven innings, allowed just three hits against the Orioles, nearly replicates that against the Mariners. In fact, innings-wise and hits-wise, he essentially has the exact same line back-to-back outings. Seven innings, just three hits, no runs allowed. What stood out to you about what Troy Melton was doing to keep the Mariners' bats in check?
10: First of all, he's nasty. He's really good. Now, you look at that, well, he only had four strikeouts, not like he had double digits. But the contact against him and the uncomfortable swings and that cutter getting up and into lefties, that cutter is such a game changer for him, man. That pitch is nasty. Or it just sets up. If he did not have that cutter, you could, the time when he struck out Josh Naylor and Cal Raleigh in that situation, he threw a cutter to both of them, and it just, all that does is slow you up a little bit on that fastball. You cannot sit on spin, and then all of a sudden he throws those two splits he threw way outside the strike zone. They're not tunneling at all with the heater. The difference that was made was with the cutter. That pitch is filthy. So he was impressive, man. They just got rid of Scooble. They traded Scooble away. They got rid of Casey Myers as well. And here they are, and they're right in it. They are right in it. And this kid, man, like, it's interesting because he's going to hit some sort of innings limit. You were talking about that with a young pitcher. He's 25, coming off an arm issue. But I'm sitting here going, man, he could be the guy, man. If they were going to sit on him to really be a factor, and if, again, I don't know what the innings limits are. Like, I don't, maybe the Detroit Tigers have already expressed what the situation is. But, man, we saw him last year in the playoffs. He's good, man. He's really good.
9: Yeah, Ryan, this Mariners team, started off the second half of the season with a 7-0 loss to the Giants. Yeah. And I bring that up because, hey, they were able to come back and take the series. It feels like this probably needs to be that exact kind of thing. When you lose a game like this, what's the mood like in the clubhouse, and what's kind of the takeaway as everyone leaves before they come back tomorrow night?
10: I think it's easier after the trade deadline where your front office has actually gone out and added bullpen, added Taylor Ward. Mm-hmm. Because, look, the Detroit Tigers said this. Like I said, they're running it. They said, there's a blown lead. There's a lead blown with Tarek Skubal, and that's when we made the decision to sell off. Like, that's how quickly it can happen, right? They've done this before. They did this 2 years ago. The Detroit Tigers still went to the postseason. They sold off. Jack Flaherty was on his way. And, they got rid of some of those guys in the rotation. So you look at that, and I guarantee you this Mariners team a week ago probably were thinking, hey, what do we do? Are we going to just, like, maybe add a little bit or just sell off? We could easily. But you get a couple bullpen pieces. You get a couple trade pieces. Yeah, front office says, hey, we're right in this thing. You look around and say, okay, let's press the reset button. So much easier after that, that's for sure, as opposed to coming in and losing this first game. Because you got Framber Valdez in the last game of this series. It's going to be tough. Bullpen day tomorrow against the Tigers.
9: Yeah, but that can motivate you. Framber Valdez. Yeah. We've seen kind of the ire that could bring from the Mariners. So, that is a big one tomorrow. Ryan, you got to rest up, man. You have a big home run derby on Friday.
10: Dude, I got a kids' camp. Better, man. I got a camp tomorrow, 9 till 12 at Funko Field with the Aqua Sox. I come here. But I got that home run derby coming up on Friday, man. I'm gonna get healthy.
9: You hear that, kids? Don't get Ryan Roland Smith sick. Ugh. Let him rest up.
10: Yeah.
9: Let him get those arms to big cartoonish size again.
10: I'm so nervous about that, dude. I can't tell you.
9: The derby?
10: Oh, yeah.
9: That's all right. You just hit one. That's all we want from you.
10: Just one.
9: And you know what they say, right? Once that first one goes, 20 more follow.
10: I hope so.
9: That's what they always say when it comes to an alumni home run derby. Once that first one goes, 15 to 20 more will fly out of the park as well.
10: They're going to happen. I don't want to announce anything, but I might have a special surprise for the home run derby, by the way. I don't want to give it away.
9: A special surprise? Okay.
10: Yeah.
9: Wait, when can it be
10: tuned.
9: Announced?
10: Well, if I get the green light, I can do this, then you'll hear about it. You'll see it on the night.
9: You'll see it on the night?
10: Yeah.
9: We're not going to hear about it day of. We're just going to wait and see.
10: No. I'm doing radio with you guys on Friday afternoon.
9: All right.
10: So
9: okay.
10: I'm going to keep my mouth shut. I'm hopeless. I can't keep a secret.
9: We are going to pull it out of Ryan Roland Smith on Friday afternoon, whatever this special secret swing or whatever he's doing during the home run derby. So, all right, Ryan, rest up. Thanks for joining me here. Get better, and I guess we will talk to you somewhere down the road.
10: Sounds good.
9: All right, Ryan Roland Smith there. We have plenty to get to still on the postgame show. We'll go down to the Mariners clubhouse, check in with Dan Wilson and Emerson Hancock, and then take a swing around the baseball world. A lot of chaotic results today in this post-deadline world where guys that have been traded were facing off against their old teams and all sorts of things happening. So talk about all of that and then set the scene for these final two games of the series against the Tigers. Mike Lefko here with you, the Western Washington Toyota broadcast booth. Plenty more to come here on the NC Machinery Mariners Radio Network.
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9: Mike Lefko back here with you at T-Mobile Park. A lot of action happening on the field. It was a Bark in the Park night, so there is a whole procession of dogs and humans and all of it happening. A lot of dogs. I'm very impressed with the dog turnout tonight. And, of course, their human counterparts. And yeah, they're making their way down the warning track and all the way around the bases. And, unfortunately, and that was pretty much the highlight tonight. Very tough outing for the Mariners to begin this post-deadline stretch with an 8-0 loss to the Tigers. It was manageable for a little bit, and the Tigers, they got to Emerson Hancock for a couple runs. 3-0 after three, not bad. Add on another one in the fifth. Hancock does finish with four runs, three of them earned in six innings. But then that big surge in the ninth, four runs in the ninth to open it up. And once again, extra base hits, kind of the difference in this one. The Mariners finished with four hits tonight, all singles. The Tigers had five extra base hits, three home runs and two doubles. And it's easy to kind of calculate the balance there, getting those home runs that brought in four runs, and then double brought in a run as well. So the Tigers, they got that extra base hit production. The Mariners were lacking in that. The hits spread across four different players as well. Rosarena, Canzone, Julio, and Cal Raleigh all with singles. Josh Naylor did extend his on-base streak, an MLB-leading 25-game on-base streak with a walk in the ninth inning. So he does have that going for him. That continues. It's the longest active streak in baseball. But all around, just a tough night for the Mariners off. Offense held to four hits. Tigers get 13 in this one. Mariners fall to 55-59 on the season. They have lost some ground in the wild card race as well. Now, Cleveland, the team that was in the final spot in the wild card, they lost tonight, so their lead is getting perilously thin for that final spot. The Mariners actually are still right in the mix. It's just that a lot of teams are around them now. We'll get to that a little bit later in the postgame show. We run down all the scores. But right now, the Guardians are in that final spot. There are five teams within two games of that final wild card spot, including the Mariners. It is going to be scoreboard watching every night here on out for the final two-plus months of the regular season, and then, or 2 months of the regular season, and then the postseason for the Mariners as well, if they can make up some ground here in both the wild card and the division. So we'll talk about all of that as we continue our postgame show. But first, let's go down to the clubhouse and hear from Dan Wilson.
20: Yeah, tough one tonight. I thought Emerson, threw the ball well tonight. I think gave us a chance to win. A tough play there by Colby. He makes that play 9 times out of 10, and just like he looks like he just kind of pulled it up the line today, and kind of opened the door there for that big inning in the third, and they were able to get that that fourth run. But I thought for the most part he threw the ball well. He executed the game plan that he wanted to execute, and gave us a chance to get in there late. Offensively, just not a lot going on Melton tonight. He's had success this season. I thought he gave us a steady mix like we knew, and he used that cutter, I thought, very effectively. Just kind of didn't allow a lot of solid contact. Wasn't a lot of strikeouts. We did draw a couple walks. We did have a little bit of traffic here and there, but nothing sustained and nothing consistent, and he just kept us off the barrel all night long. A tough one tonight. We got to come back tomorrow, and like we did against Minnesota, we got to get the series and starts tomorrow.
21: And Melton, there were a couple of innings where it looked like he got ahead enough where you guys were almost forced to have early contacts and some pretty quick innings. I mean, was that made it even tougher? Was that he was able to throw enough early strikes where you couldn't just wait him out?
20: Yeah, I mean, I think he. He got ahead enough to where we couldn't just wait on him, and we were able to draw a couple of walks, but like I said, nothing sustained, nothing consistent in that regard, because he was attacking the zone enough, and just a steady mix, and that cutter, I think, just kept us off the barrel all night long.
21: Colt, what do you say to him on that one? I mean, like, it's two outs, so the throw leads to a lot more bad things. But like you said, you see him make that play in workouts. Well, what do you tell him on that one?
20: Yeah, I mean, he made an outstanding play on the contact play there to get the out at home. I thought, that kind of had to be a perfect throw at the plate, and he was able to deliver that, got us into a really good position there. And then, like I said, we've seen him make that play, so many times, and it just wasn't one tonight that he made. But he will continue to work at it, and that's something that you don't see very often.
22: Dan, rough debut for Dominguez for you guys in that situation. Just what you kind of see from your vantage point in his outing, and how do you kind of just keep his confidence going into this next
20: I mean, I think, he found a lot of plate and they were able to get on it pretty good and hit the ball hard. It's a first outing with a new team. You know, it's a tough one. It's difficult that way, but there's plenty more ahead with him and

0: he will, he'll be just fine. And he just, you know, got his feet wet tonight, got his feet on the ground, and you know, now we can, you know, work with him a little bit and get him comfortable. And you know, I think the next time out, we'll be much better.
1: There's Dan Wilson after tonight's game. Mariners fall 8-0 to the Tigers. Yeah, Troy Melton did not give up pretty much anything. Hard hit tonight. Just two hard hit balls out of 19 put in play. The cutter, as Ryan Roland-Smith mentioned earlier in the postgame show, very nasty. 75% first pitch strike from Melton on that cutter. 6 of 8 first pitch strikes. Kind of used that to set up everything else. And a big leverage point in this game was in the fourth. Still very much in play for the Mariners at that point. They get two men on with one out, and then Melton goes splitter to strike out both Josh Naylor and Cal Raleigh and end the threat there. And then after that, that was a stretch of 10 in a row retired by Melton, and the Tigers then got one more and then tacked on four more after that to put the game out of reach. Mariners did put up a fight in the ninth inning, but at that point, you know, 8-0 is a pretty daunting lead to overcome in the ninth. So they missed that opportunity in the fourth, but Troy Melton has had an absolutely filthy season. He has pretty much dominated everyone, and maybe that is why, as Ryan Roland-Smith theorized, that the Tigers are pretty comfortable giving up Tarik Skubal and Casey Mize, getting some prospects back and building around a young Troy Melton, who was very tough to hit tonight going up against the Mariners. So Mariners fall in this one. They slip to 55-59 on the season. We'll come back and hear from Emerson Hancock. This is the Alaska Airlines Mariners postgame show, brought to you by the official airline of your Seattle Mariners. More to come here on the NC Machinery Mariners Radio Network.
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0: It's Mike Lefko back here with you on the Alaska Airlines Mariners postgame show. The Mariners fall tonight 8-0. They have unfortunately run into a very hot Tigers team. The Tigers set some history tonight. So they scored 8 runs. That is more than 5 runs. Even I can do that math. And right now, the Tigers have scored 5 runs or more in 6 games in a row for the first time since 1927. Yeah, it's been 100 years since the Tigers have scored 5 runs or more in 6 games in a row. If you remember this one, and who doesn't, July 4th through 8th, 1927. Oh, that was a stretch of Tigers baseball. But that was the last time they did it until this current stretch. So the Mariners are running into an offense that, you know, as we saw tonight, put up 13 hits and 8 runs. And the Tigers, it looked like, all right, maybe they got the old Sacramento boost because they just came off a sweep of the A's. But no, they have done it in all of these games. Now, one of these games is a loss as well. But going back to a series against the Orioles back on July 28th, 14 runs, 9 runs in a 10-9 loss in 12, 13, 8, 11, and now 8 tonight, all wins. So they have won 5 of 6 as well. And unfortunately, they've moved past the Mariners in the wild card race. Well, the Tigers and the Orioles tonight have slipped past the Mariners in the wild card race. Extremely crowded. I mean, you're going to see up and down movement almost every single night. Now, that's how jam-packed it is in this chase for the final wild card spot. The Guardians are 57 and 57. Then the Twins and Rangers, both 56 and 58. The Orioles and Tigers, both 55 and 58. And the Mariners behind them at 55 and 59. So 5 teams outside of that final wildcard spot are within 2 games of the Guardians. It is going to be a topsy-turvy kind of stretch here over August and then into September. And for the Mariners, critical stretch coming up with these final 2 games against the Tigers, then the Rays, and then, you know, we know the gauntlet that awaits after that. We don't have to worry about all that yet. Just tomorrow. We'll worry about tomorrow. We'll talk about tomorrow coming up. But first, let's go back down to the Mariners clubhouse and hear from Emerson Hancock.
1: How would you kind of assess your outing? Look like you were able to get ahead early and do some tough some ground balls, got through, to play with Colt there. How would you assess your outing?
2: I thought executed a ton of pitch. I thought the arsenal in terms of like all the pitches was pretty good. Like, I didn't think there was one where it was just like we were struggling with. I felt we were able to go to different ones in different spots of the game. Made some mistakes, missed some pitches over the middle. Oh, change up to Green there. It's like, I mean, I'm still kind of conflicted on, you know, what do you want to be aggressive, but also it's like it just adds another run on the board. I mean, overall, I felt executed fine. It just, you know, didn't really get the results that I wanted.
1: When somebody was like, Colt, he's a rookie, he has the play, do you say something to him like, hey, man, because he made a really nice play before it cut down the run, like, this is a kid that's learning. He's 20 years old. Like, well, how do you handle
2: it? It's a hard play. Yeah. And even the play he made in the inning to save the run, like, perfect throw, perfect timing of everything. I mean, it's a broken bat. Sometimes it's hard to see, like, where the ball is going, and it's an off-balance throw. Like, it's just a hard play. And he's really good. I mean, he knows, like, just kind of seeing his reaction. I mean, he wants it. He's a competitor. Sometimes you just kind of let him do his thing. And, but yeah, I mean, it's a hard play to make.
1: It's a tough thing about Major League Baseball, too. It seems like any time an out, a free out is given or a base, teams just always seem to find a way to capitalize.
2: Yeah, I mean, I just think it goes the same way with, you know, walks, too. You know, you walk a guy here and there. It's just, you give good hitters another chance. You know, you make a mistake over the plate, you know, those hitters are really, really good, and they'll make you pay for it.
3: You mentioned using a lot of your arsenal. I think you had 4 different pitches on that first at bat alone. Was that just kind of looking at that lineup, the power they have, and trying to keep them off balance early?
2: Yeah, I mean, I think you just kind of, you go off of, for me, like, kind of what has felt good last week and then this week in terms of, like, I feel like you get better at certain things, and we were able to bust out in that first inning, and then you kind of get a feel for where things are at. And so I think it helps you as the game goes on to not feel like maybe you're getting boxed in, that you have a lot of options.
1: Today you come back, you have a bunch of changes to the roster. Guys are gone, new guys are here. I mean, it's a lot going on. You feel like maybe in the days after this, you know, because of all the changes, it's like, okay, kind of exhale and get things to normal.
2: Yeah, I mean, I think that, I mean, just for me, like, the first time going to the deadline, it's just a it's a crazy period for everybody, though, for everybody around the league in baseball, because you just aren't quite sure what's going to happen and how things are going to shake up. So I think if you look around, like, there's a lot of teams that have a lot of new guys and a lot of new faces. And so I think it's just about, you know, let's, you know, as this kind of, we can move past, like, farther from it, it's like, this is our group. And then, you know, we just kind of keep pushing from there.
4: With Green, first time he saw him, he struck him out on that changeup, so it certainly makes sense to go back to that. Felt like changeup, maybe the cutter, was that like a response to how left-handed the lineup is? Do you like those pitches more against lefties? Or it seemed like there wasn't a lot of the sweeper tonight.
2: Yeah, I mean, I think it's just kind of how both of those were feeling. I feel like we kind of mix it left and right a good bit with the cutter. The curveball, I mean, like, McKinstry's just didn't quite get down enough. He's able to get a double. Colt stays just up enough in, like, that upper rail where he's able to get another single on it. It was just kind of seeing, like, when you felt like you need to slow him down. Like, we use it to Baez there in the sixth. You just kind of slow him down, and you maybe it helps you in that next four. So just kind of reading how they're going about things.
0: There's Emerson Hancock after his start tonight. Yeah, interesting. After the past two starts now, his start right before the trade deadline and this one, just the difference in, I'm sure, a mindset of the uncertainty. He sounded not upset, but after the start right before the trade deadline, he sounded like a guy who was certainly aware, hey, your name gets thrown out there a lot. That has to kind of mentally weigh on a guy. Tough to compartmentalize. Certainly these guys are pros, but just knowing that, look, hey, is this my final time out here? Coming back to the clubhouse, is this going to be it for a guy? And then settling back in, it was a day of a lot of moving parts. I think that question was brought up there, but maybe not today. The result didn't show it, certainly did not. It was very indicative that the result did not show what this team is going to be. But now you kind of have gotten through all the moving pieces and truly a chaotic day. I mean, there was a ton going on today. The Mariners made 7 moves before the game. So not just the deadline, but finally kind of making that roster set, because when guys arrive, you have to make the corresponding move. So the moves that the Mariners made today did include releasing Rob Refsnyder and Mitch Garver, and that is tough. You lose guys in the clubhouse that have been there, you become close with, especially Mitch Garver and that pitching staff. Johnny Pareda was recalled. Brendan Donovan activated, and Taylor Ward and Sir Anthony Dominguez arrived. Stuart Fairchild was also DFA'd as part of the roster shuffling today. But now everything's settled. There are no more trades to be made. There are no more moves to be made unless someone's coming off the IL, which will be J.P. Crawford, hopefully, when his minimum days are up. That's certainly something to watch. But everything is pretty much settled. So I'm curious to see now what we see from this Mariners team tomorrow against the Tigers, who did come out here and really take it to them in game one. But just to hear Emerson Hancock kind of take us on that journey of how he felt in the last start before the trade deadline, and now that, knowing that, all right, I am here. That was a big kind of cloud lingering over everything, the uncertainty of not knowing who would be here past the deadline. It's passed. We've seen the Mariners over the past few years go on big August streaks, and they'll have to do it again, and it'll have to start ideally tomorrow against the Tigers, like they did against the Twins after a tough series opening loss, and like they did against the Giants after a really tough start post-All-Star break. Kind of similar. So if you're looking for a silver lining, if we want to make a comparison, because it's familiar to draw comparisons to things, the Mariners came out of the All-Star break, got absolutely shelled, lost to the Giants 7-0, responded by taking the series. They come out of the trade deadline, they get absolutely shelled, lose 8-0 here to the Tigers. There is the opportunity now to take this series and kind of jump all those teams that are around you in this very murky, crowded playoff mix. But yeah, it starts tomorrow, and it starts with showing a completely different sign than what you saw tonight, especially from the offense that really was held in check as the Mariners fall in this one 8-0 here to the Tigers. Before we go any further, let's pause for station identification on the NC Machinery Mariners Radio Network.
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0: Mike Lefkoe here with you on the Alaska Airlines Mariners postgame show. Kind of good and bad for the Mariners tonight when it comes to the rest of the league. They got some help in the wild card. Some help. They did not get a lot of help. They got some help. They did not get any help when it came to the division. So we will come back and take a look at all the scores that happen around baseball as our post-game coverage continues on the NC Machinery Mariners Radio.
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14: 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You know, you never know how these things go, but I think it's an ideal situation in the sense that he's buying a team that obviously is very well run at the moment. And his son, Neil, I think is going to be heavily involved in day-to-day operations on the team. And I think that ownership being involved, not in the minutia of football, but in how football operations work, I think can be a really good thing. And that will be an interesting case study to see over the coming years how it works in Seattle.
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3: Mike Lefko back here with you in a now empty-ish T-Mobile Park. All the dogs are gone, I'm sorry to report. It was a Bark in the Park night, so a ton of dogs were out here walking around the bases afterwards. I wonder if they know they're walking around the bases, if they just think it's like another park. Huh. Something to ponder on your drive home, wherever you're listening. But the grounds crew hard at work before another game in this series. Tomorrow night, 6:40, first pitch. Brian Wu gets the ball for the Mariners. It's a bullpen day for the Tigers. They kind of have a dearth of pitching right now. They just sent Tarik Skubal and Casey Mize off to the Dodgers and Padres, respectively. So a bullpen day for the Tigers. And then, Framber Valdez in the finale on Thursday. We'll get to that in a second. But we'll take a look now at the Chevy Silverado scoreboard. It was a day that in the division did not play out great for the Mariners. Both the Astros and Rangers won. Astros beat the Blue Jays 7-2. This, I guess, kind of good to see. Taylor Trammell, loved him when he was here at the Mariners. He had a tough moment last night. He hit a tough to explain, but watch the clip or listen closely. He hit a deep ball to center field. It was caught in the outfield. He must have had his head down, or he looked and thought it was gone. It was a ball that was hit all the way to the wall. He ran all the way around the bases, thinking he had hit a home run, crossed home, saw the confused look on his teammates' faces, and then realized he flew out to center field. Did not hit a home run. Slightly embarrassing. That happened last night. He redeems himself tonight. 3-run homer in the fifth, and the Astros do win 7-2. The Rangers got 3 runs from Ezekiel Duran in the 8th and 9th. He first broke a 2-2 tie in the 8th with a 2-run double. The Giants then tied with 2 runs of their own in the top of the 9th, but it was Duran with a walk-off double in the 9th, and the Rangers win 5-4 over San Francisco. Well, for the Tigers, this had to be kind of strange. Tarik Skubal made his Dodgers debut tonight in Chicago. He was dealt a loss, though. Cubs put up 2 runs on him. That was all they needed. They went on to win 5-1. The Rays had a wild game as well. They got Freddy Peralta in the trade deadline from the Mets. He was shelled. In his first start as a Ray, gave up 7 runs in just 3 2/3 innings in Colorado. But it's the Rockies and it's Colorado, and runs just kind of they gravitate toward the scoreboard. The Rays came all the way back, scored 2 runs in the 9th to send it to extras, then scored 2 in the top of the 11th and went on to win 9-7. The Rays will finish that series up in Colorado over the next couple days, and they're on their way here for the huge weekend that's on tap for the Mariners beginning on Friday. Now, that's a little bit of an earlier first pitch, not a 7:10 first pitch on Friday, because of all the ceremonies happening this weekend, the Home Run Derby after the game on Friday. It's a 6:40 first pitch on Friday in Game 1 of the series against the Rays. And then this is where it's good news, bad news for the Mariners in the wild card race. The Twins lose to the Royals 8-2. The Guardians, who currently occupy the final wild card spot, they fall at home 6-2 to the Mets. But the Orioles, they beat the Angels 3-1 despite being out hit 11-4. Yeah, the Angels got 11 hits and only 1 run. Orioles just 4 hits. They win 3-1 though. So the Tigers, with the win tonight over the Mariners, and the Orioles, on the strength of that win over the Angels, have slid in front of the Mariners in the wild card chase. Guardians have the final spot. Twins and Rangers, a game back of them. The Orioles and Tigers, a game and a half back of the Guardians, and then the Mariners, 2 games back of the Guardians, and trying to make up ground in what is now an extremely crowded final wild card race spot for that third spot in the American League. That is the Chevy Silverado scoreboard. Whether tackling the trails or this weekend's chores, Chevy Silverado and Silverado HD were built to take on the Northwest. We'll come back, put the wraps on this one, and then look ahead to Game 2 of the series tomorrow night, coming up here on the NC Machinery Mariners Radio Network.
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3: It's Mike Lefkoe back here with you at T-Mobile Park. Time to put the wraps on this one, and I think the Mariners will be happy to turn the page to tomorrow after an 8-0 loss to the Tigers at Detroit. Now they got the hits going. 13 hits for the Tigers, just 4 for the Mariners. Cole Young continues to be impressive, though, from the leadoff spot. Didn't get a hit tonight, but drew 2 walks. So he was 2 of the 4 walks the Mariners had tonight. Cole Young kind of setting the tone there at the top of the order. We were curious to see where Brendan Donovan would slot in his first game back since May 15th, and where Taylor Ward would bat in his first game as a Mariner. They hit 7th and 8th, respectively. And while Ward was the DH tonight, sounds like he's going to be primarily the right fielder for the Mariners, so it'll be interesting to see how the lineup kind of sorts itself out over these next few weeks. And then when J.P. Donovan. That would be a combination of the two guys that might man third base. When J.P. Crawford returns from the IL, curious to see how Crawford and Donovan will then play and where everyone lines up around the field for the Mariners. Those are problems to be dealt with, though, and good problems to have down the road. The immediacy is tomorrow night, 6:40 first pitch. Brian Wu gets the ball for the Mariners. He has been so good at home this season, and he goes up against

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3: He's still a hold-in waiting for a new deal. He's yet to join his team on the field at training camp.
4: Bijan Robinson is their offense. They line him up all over the place, wide receiver, running back. Getting his deal done allows those quarterbacks and Kevin Stefanski, their head coach, to be able to run the offense that he was brought there to run. So having that guy in training camp this early bodes well for his health throughout the course of the season. The longer that hold-in goes, the more likely that you're going to see some type of injury once he's back on the field. So getting this deal done now makes so much sense. And I think for Jahmyr Gibbs, you're doing a dance right now in the locker room in Detroit, because you know the money is coming for him now that Bijan Robinson is done.
3: That's ESPN NFL analyst Jason McCourty. But as far as things going in the Lions camp, is Dan Campbell doing a dance too?
5: It's certainly not going to hurt. I mean, it's not going to hurt, but we'll see. You know, we'll see. I'm anxious to get Gibbs back out there. Every day that goes by, you know, that's another day that you feel like you miss with him, and getting him out there with the guys and him being doing his part. So, but there again, man, it'll get done when it gets done.
3: Now, Falcons did take a hit today as well. NFL Network's Ian Rappaport reporting that edge Jalen Walker may have a torn ACL. The second-year linebacker was carted off the field on Tuesday. Confirmation of the injury is pending an MRI. Well, Robinson, though, not the only one getting paid, and the big payouts, not just for the skill players. 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
4: There's a lot of different things that the NFL is trying to do. 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Now we're going to Australia. We're going to the four corners. Is it the four corners of the earth?
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4: 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I never understood that with flat earthers. Like, what happens when you get to the end of the earth?
6: Remember we had this discussion? What is the town that's on the edge?
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7: 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Is Gabrielle Lucevero.
8: It's a huge deal for Bijan and the Falcons, but it's also a big deal for Jahmyr Gibbs and maybe even Jonathan Taylor. It's a case where you have a breakthrough on the running back front. And because of that, that now, I think, will provide the framework for a Jahmyr Gibbs deal. And with Bijan getting done, I would expect that Jahmyr Gibbs now also would get done. We always thought that he would come first and pave the way for the other backs, and that's exactly what's happened here.
9: All right, Jahmyr Gibbs is still waiting on a deal in Detroit, but a few others managing to put pen to paper on Tuesday. Zay Flowers, 4-year extension with the Ravens, a wide receiver, set to make $140 million. That includes $108 million guaranteed, both of which are records for a Ravens wide receiver. Now, the average of $35 million per season ties him with Minnesota's Justin Jefferson as the NFL's fourth highest paid wideout. Flowers becomes the second highest paid player on the Ravens behind quarterback Lamar Jackson.
10: I think that this contract makes sense. I know folks see him next to like Justin Jefferson and there's a reaction. He's not as good as Justin Jefferson. Well, first of all, the wide receiver contract market is going to get reset fast. Puka Nacua is up. He's going to blow this out of the water. And this will look reasonable soon. It always happens. But then as far as Marcus, you made a good point about the production. The Ravens, it feels like they've constantly been looking for a boundary receiver to pair with Flowers. But since Flowers has been drafted, so the last 3 years, he ranks fifth league-wide amongst all receivers in target share. He is the focal point of this Ravens offense. That's a big part of why they're paying him. And I'd also say this, in 2026, I know we think of a number one wide receiver as being that big-bodied X receiver, but with the way offense has evolved, play callers have gotten so good at finding ways to make guys like Flowers the focal point of the offense, using motion to get him free releases and space to operate in. And he's so shifty, so fast, the yards after the catch are there. So I do think while he is not your stereotypical number one, he is Baltimore's number one, and it makes sense that they paid him as such.
9: And hey, it's not just the skill players getting paid today. Darnell White, Chicago Bears right tackle, 4-year contract extensions. Sources told ESPN's Jeremy Fowler that the extension is for $116 million. That includes $93 million guaranteed, making Wright the highest paid right tackle in NFL history. Well, it's summer and we've got camps going on, so let's get some notes around NFL camps. Out at Packers camp, Micah Parsons, he had a message as he works his way back from injury.
11: You know, I think people are worried about, you know, if I come back. You know, I just feel like people should just be worried about, you know, how I'm going to be when I come back. You know, that's kind of like my mentality and how I feel and how I'm going to approach when I'm back is like, people are worried about the knee. they should be worried about how I'm going to play when I get back. The anger, the frustration, the things that I'm going to have to let out because, you know, how long it's been since I played. So I think that's what people should really worry about, like, how great is Micah going to be when he gets back? Not about when I get back, because that's the short term. It's about how great I'm going to be, how I can help my teammates, and how far we're going to go into a playoff run.
9: In Rochester, New York, at the Bills camp, quarterback Josh Allen, he's with you all, Bills fans. It's about time.
0: Definitely, we've watched it. We've put it in the past. We've learned from it, and we've been in the playoffs a lot of times in the last, you know, however many years I've been here now, and, you know, just continuing to find ways to learn from it. And I think that's it's a hard pill to swallow sometimes because we haven't gotten it done. But you knock enough at the door, it's going to open at some point. And that's just what we have to keep doing, is keep knocking on that door and giving ourselves chances to be in that situation again.
9: Being too polite there, knocking isn't going to cut it. Might be time to break it down. Now, one of the biggest moves of the offseason is taking shape at the Bengals camp. DT Dexter Lawrence already shifting the mentality. Here's Marcus Spears, ESPN NFL analyst on NFL Live.
12: To add what they've added and focus, the focal point obviously being Dexter Lawrence, I thought they did a phenomenal job of impacting this side of this football team. He's going to be a stalwart. We know how good he was from his days in the New York Giants. But like my man Mike Tannenbaum likes to say, he's a force multiplier. He's going to allow other guys to get those one-on-ones. If you don't double team Dexter Lawrence a large majority of the time when you're in passing situations, he's going to impact the pocket and put your quarterback under duress. And that's what Cincinnati wants to do. And this team has a huge issue with stopping the run last year, and they decided we're gonna go get a big dog that could impact the backfield when teams are trying to hand the football off too. So he's more of a guy that's just going to press the pocket. He's going to make everyone else around him better, and this team just has to be middle of the pack on defense, not to mention they could be very good in order to have a chance to play for a Super Bowl with what that offense has shown us year in and year out. It all hinges on Joe Burrow's health, but they fixed a lot of what was wrong defensively.
9: All right, and in college football, the preseason coaches poll is out, and Ohio State starts on top. The Buckeyes lead a loaded field that includes Oregon, Georgia, Texas, and Notre Dame in the top five, while defending champion Indiana enters in at number six after, of course, losing Heisman winner Mendoza to the NFL. As far as if there's any hope that the SEC can break a streak of not taking home a national champ, here's Amber Wilson.
13: I think that Georgia is going to end up being very, very good once again. They're sitting here at number three on the list. I might even go as far as putting them number one in the country. They are loaded with talent. Gunnar Stockton, he ended up, when the lights were the brightest, looking slightly ordinary. He obviously is going to continue to develop and be even better this season. We've seen him improve through his career there. Of course, even coming in relief there when Carson Beck went down with injury the season before. But Gunnar Stockton only threw five interceptions last season. He was incredibly accurate. He took care of the ball. He's proved that he can be a dual threat quarterback as well. I think Georgia has a lot more talent than people give it credit for. And the fact that we have this conversation, well, the SEC hasn't won a national championship in 3 years, I think it's also why people end up sort of dismissing the best chance the SEC has this season, which right now on paper is Georgia.
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9: It's payday in the NFL. Record-setting deals for the Atlanta Falcons and their running back, Bijan Robinson, and Chicago Bears right tackle, Darnell Wright. Robinson becomes the highest paid running back in NFL history with a 3-year extension worth up to $75 million. And Wright, according to sources, is now the highest paid right tackle in NFL history with a 4-year contract extension worth $116 million, $93 million guaranteed. Well, tonight for post-trade deadline debuts, it was George Lombard Jr. with the Yankees making a big league debut to remember. And speaking of debuts, the Dodgers, Tarek Skubal making his debut on the mound for L.A.
24: Skubal steps back, high leg kick in the pitch, swung on and missed, strike three. Strikeout number 6, and he gets Skubal with a fastball at 99.
9: But even with their new ace, the Dodgers still couldn't snap their losing streak. 5 straight losses now. Manager Dave Roberts.
25: I don't know the answer of what's got to give, but we got to find a way to win a ball game. I thought tonight Tarek was fine. A lot of emotion, adrenaline, and it was, he limited the damage. I got, they scored that extra run on the infield hit by Horner and, put us in a position to win the game. And, there's probably a little bit more in there for sure, but I'm not going to push him every time out. we have a lot of baseball left to play. He's a guy that we're all counting on, so I think that I'm gonna manage, you know, and pick my spots with him. And you know, you still got to score. The bullpen just wasn't sharp today, and there was a lot of misexecution and you know, not taking advantage of counts, and they got some two out hits, and yeah, we won a ball game.
9: So is this the window? Is this where other teams can start to close in on the Dodgers? They looked like

0: They were unbreakable. But as far as who the biggest threat is to the Dodgers now, Tony Kornheiser and Michael Wilbon on PTI weigh in.
1: Hi, Wilbon. Who is now the biggest threat to a Dodgers three-peat?
2: Ooh, there are lots of who's. I got like four off the top of my head in no particular order. Arizona Diamondbacks, who are climbing in the wild card race, okay? I'm worried about them chasing my Cubs. They eliminated the Dodgers in 2023, so just 3 years ago, okay? The Padres, who certainly aren't afraid of them. These are blood rivals.
1: And they hate them.
2: And they eliminated the Dodgers in 22. Mm-hmm. Milwaukee, which people say, oh, they didn't do enough at trade deadline. They got an ace in the Miz who can go out there in game one and put you down in a series. And they can follow that up with Dustin May, who I know is up and down. Kyle Harrison may be a rookie, but essentially. But still, they got pitching, all right? And the Cubs, who fortified their pitching, the team with the best defense in Major League Baseball, and the team with the third most runs scored in Major League Baseball. I just named four, and I didn't even get to Yankees, Tampa, the other league.
1: Well, you didn't mention the Braves.
2: And I didn't mention the Braves.
1: Did you mention the Phillies?
2: No.
1: Because you got to mention the Phillies. And
2: okay.
1: The reason you have to mention the Phillies is because of their 1-2. They have Zach Wheeler, and they have Sanchez. And you have to mention the Phillies. Look, I would not say who is the biggest threat to the Dodgers as much as I would say what is the biggest threat. And what is the biggest threat is the playoff structure. 2 out of 3, 3 out of 5, 4 out of 7, 4 out of 7. This is not the NBA, where it's mostly 4 out of 7, if not all 4 out of 7.
2: All four out of seven.
1: Best team wins. At the end of the year in the NBA, you would say they were the best team.
2: Yep.
1: That's not necessarily the case in baseball. You can lose a 2 out of 3. If, for example, the Brewers had gotten Skubal and could throw Skubal and Mizorowski against, say, the Dodgers in a 2 out of 3, it would be tough to beat them. So I think the actual playoff structure is a part of it. I agree with you on all the teams.
2: Right,
1: I think the Dodgers are the best team, but in baseball, the best team doesn't win as often as it does in other sports.
2: Tony, slumps come at all times of the year, and underperformance can hit you, can hit a team, almost infect a team like a virus. We see it, if not every single October, most of them.
1: I agree.
2: So don't go handing stuff to the Dodgers just yet. We're done. Back to you.
0: Well, the night was certainly all about those post-trade deadline debuts. There was another debut at the stadium that really topped them all. George Lombard Jr., he had a home run in his first major league hit, his second plate appearance of the night. But that's not even the craziest part. His brother Jacob was making his pro debut in the Miami Marlins organization, and he had a home run in his debut as well. We heard the story. His parents had to choose. They were on their way to watch the pro debut for brother Jacob. Ultimately, it was Jacob saying, hey, you got to go watch my brother George make his major league debut. All of this unfolded. Here's what George Lombard Jr. had to say after the game.
3: George, what are you thinking to yourself as you're rounding the bases following your first hit going out for a home run?
4: I don't know, to be honest. I don't know if I can really explain it. I don't know if I can put it into words yet. Still kind of all processing. I'm just glad I could help the guys out. It was a tight ball game, so just getting an extra run there was big. I'm just glad we came out the win.
3: So Hunter Dobbins throws you back-to-back sweepers in that at-bat. Did seeing the prior sweeper help you stay back on the one that you hit out?
4: Yeah, I thought I saw the last one well. And then, with 2 strikes, just wasn't trying to do too much. I saw it up a little bit and just, I could put a good swing on it.
3: How did the reality tonight match up with how you dreamt this moment, this day?
4: I mean, it was pretty spot on. It was awesome. It was a great experience. And like I said, getting the win in a tight ball game like that, it was really cool.
3: Arguably, the most important question I'm about to ask you here, are you aware of what your brother Jacob did in his first pro baseball game tonight?
4: I don't know all of it. I heard he hit a homer. So just with that, that's pretty awesome.
3: Yes, he hit a homer. Your parents are in the stands watching your big league debut. They watched Jacob's homer on the phone. What about today do you want to remember forever?
4: I mean, all of it. Just getting all of my family, being here, being able to watch. Hopefully going to talk to my brother now and see how his day went. But, winning a ball game, first day here is awesome.
3: George, congratulations. Thanks for the time.
4: Thank you.
0: What do you remember? All of it, hopefully. And his brother Jacob is going to have a lot to remember from this evening as well. Playing for the Jupiter Hammerheads, he was able to kind of take in his brother's home run in real time. He said there was a screen in the dugout, and ultimately when he saw his parents hugging, he realized my brother must have done it too. We get a chance to hear from Jacob as well.
5: It was unbelievable. And crazy enough, we called a pitcher's meeting or a mound visit right as my brother was coming up to the plate. So there's a TV in the bar, like the last TV right on the third base line. So I got to watch his AB and his home run. I'm screaming at a third baseman like, oh, I think they just hit a home run. And then the TV shows my parents hugging. And I was like, oh, my, you just did that. So it was pretty unbelievable.
0: So there's a wild story like this that you just can't top. And then things were just kind of wild athletics at Reds this evening. And Ellie De La Cruz, Sal Stewart, they both drew walks leading off in the eighth inning against Hogan Harris. And then this happened.
6: Harris throws way high all the way to the backstop. Here comes Ellie, and the game is tied. Stewart up to third of the wild pitch, ties the game at four.
0: So there's Stewart on third, already a wild pitch to tie the game. What happens next?
6: Here's the 3-2 pitch to Suarez. Way inside, that kicks away. Here comes Sal to the plate. He will score, and the Reds have the lead. Two wild pitches in the at-bat of Eugenio Suarez. The first tied it. The second one gives the Reds the lead.
0: So a wild night there. Giants at Rangers look to be heading to extras, but Ezekiel Duran had something else to say about that.
7: Here's the pitch. Swung on and a fly ball to deep right field. Lee going back. He's still going back, and he falls down. He can't get it. The game is over. It bounces on the warning track into the crowd. Ezekiel Duran has walked off the Giants with his third hit of the game and his seventh hit of the series. 5-4 Texas, the final. Duran is mobbed at second base.
0: If you're glass half full, there's a million ways to win a baseball game. If you're glass half empty, there's a million ways to lose it. And there we showed you, well, a couple of wild pitches or walk-off ground rule double. Brewers had lost six of their last seven against the Pirates this season. Tonight, they had win number 70 on the line.
6: You know, the windup, the 1-0. Fly to deep center field. Jake Mangum's turning and running and watching it at the wall. Goodbye! Off the batter's eye. Andrew Vaughn has gone deep, very deep. And the Brewers have grabbed a 2-1 lead in the fourth.
0: All right, behind that home run from Andrew Vaughn, it's a 4-2 win. Brewers over the Pirates, fastest to 70 wins in franchise history. 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You're listening to SportsCenter all night. I'm your host, Gabrielle Lucevero. Now, Bijan Robinson may have gotten paid, but listen, they need a solution at QB as well in the Atlanta Falcons organization. Freddie Coleman, host of Freddie and Harry, weighs in.
8: There's no such thing as waiting anymore in the National Football League past your rookie year at the quarterback position. That's why Tua Tagovailoa is a part of the Atlanta Falcons. If Michael Penix Jr. can't beat him out, then you know exactly that's not your guy. Either way, having all this happening so far in training camp, the good of it when it comes to Bijan Robinson getting his money, and the bad of it, Jalen Walker fearing that he has torn his ACL, if anything, it puts even more on Michael Penix Jr. to really get his acting gear from day one, because the Falcons are going to need that for your high-priced running back, your high-priced wide receiver, but more importantly, for the psyche of your football team.
0: Now, Penix entered camp as the quarterback the Falcons drafted to be their long-term answer, picking him number 8 overall in 2024, right? He showed those flashes of getting that starting job in 2025, but ultimately, this has to do with a health issue. Is he healthy enough, fast enough to show Atlanta that he's still the future, right? And in comes Tua Tagovailoa. He's trying to give his career a second light. They signed him after his Miami tenure ended. The Falcons, they're looking to get that version of Tua who led the NFL in passer rating, yards per completion, and the touchdown rate back in 2022. He threw for over 4,000 yards in 2023, but injuries, inconsistency, they've impacted things as well. Tua spoke today about that competition.
9: I view it as a competition. I understand he can't take some team reps right now, you know, because of what he's going through. But outside of that, he's still being able to compete in 7-on-7. He's still able to go through some plays and whatnot in that sense. So competition is competition, regardless of where you go around this league. Everyone's good. Everyone's getting paid, regardless of what side of the ball you're on. And that's what it is.
0: All right, well, NFL competition continues at camp across the country. We're still talking lots of baseball. It's the most exciting day we've had in Major League Baseball in those dog days of summer, with the fact that we've got lots of folks making their debuts with their new teams. But of course, we've still got plenty of folks just here doing their best to continue the run. And that goes for the Houston Astros taking on the Blue Jays this evening.
10: Pitch on the way. Curveball, and that's whack deep to right field. Lucas is back, looking up. See you later! Taylor Trammell, a three-run homer, and the Astros lead it 6-2. Number six for Trammell.
0: 7-2 is your final there, Astros, Blue Jays. Meanwhile, the New York Mets, they're just limping along. They were definitely sellers, figuring out what things will look like for this back half of the season. Luis Torrens has some words about that.
10: 3-1. Swinging a high fly ball to right. Adell going back onto the track near the wall. He jumps and is gone. Opposite field, three-run home run, Luis Torrens. And the Mets in the second inning take a 3-0 lead.
0: Other scores around the league. Padres top the Diamondbacks 9-4. Tigers shut out the Mariners 8-0. Angels lost to the Orioles 3-1. And the Royals beat the Twins 8-2. Coming up next on SportsCenter All Night, we'll take you to the WNBA plus the scheduling change in the NWSL. That's when we come back.
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16: 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Brayden joined us over on Cafe 104.1 this morning, and now he's joining us here live in The Zone. Brayden, good afternoon. 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
17: You too.
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16: 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Was there a discussion about maybe other options? Did you consider maybe a hamburger going as a corn dog? Or did you just think, you know, hot dog's the only real option here?
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2: I was on my app. I've got the MLB app, right? 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I was playing up at Loomis. And I had, no wonder I'm playing bad. I'm watching a baseball game while trying to play golf. And all of a sudden, you know, the reception's going out. I was like, I can't get it. I can't get it. And then it's just like, wait. And it's playing music. 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You know what? 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If you're hacked off and you can't find a sporting event, it's probably on KPUG. 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
4: We also have been talking a ton about the Major League Baseball trade deadline, but listen, on Sunday, it was the WNBA trade deadline. And in the mix, Anissa Morrow, she made her debut with Toronto after she was acquired in a trade with Connecticut Sun. That was on Friday. She entered the game with 4:57 left in the first quarter, hit a three about a minute later for the first of her 8 points to go with 5 rebounds. But it was Kayla Thornton who had a couple quick threes to make an impact.
5: Four players with 6 points for the Valkyries, but it's along with AKT. Oh, pipe in another three. The Valkyries take back the lead.
6: It's good to see those threes fall once again for KT in the second half.
4: Kayla Thornton had 20 points, and Golden State held off the Toronto Tempo for a second straight game, 92-82 on Tuesday night. Veronica Burton, she contributed 12 points, 8 rebounds, 7 assists for the Valkyries. This is the second straight matchup of the teams. By the way, sold out the Chase Center after the Valkyries beat the Tempo 96-79 on Sunday night. In the NWSL, they're going to have a really early start next year. The league plans to kick off its 2027 season on February 11th. That's the earliest start ever as it adjusts the schedule around the Women's World Cup. The season is going to include a 7-week pause for the tournament, and the league hopes to build momentum by opening just days before the Super Bowl in Los Angeles. So that game is set to take place in Los Angeles as well, open up just before the Super Bowl, hoping to capitalize on some of that momentum in LA. And if we're talking about momentum in LA, well, the Dodgers, they could certainly use some of it. They're on a 5-game skid right now. Not a surprise to think that the hope of the Tarek Skubal debut tonight would maybe make a difference for them. Ultimately, it was the Dodgers' loss to the Cubs, but Skubal made his debut. That's in the books now. Where do things stand as far as what the future, what the next couple of months are looking like for LA when we talk about Shohei Ohtani's return? And how does having Skubal here change that for him? Eduardo Perez, ESPN MLB analyst, weighs in.
7: I really liked what he did. Look, he went 6 innings. He had 1, 2, 3 a few times during the game, 4 innings to be exact. He got ambushed by Dansby. And if you look at it, he was still in control.

0: The zone. Now, yes, was he wild against Suzuki? Absolutely, he was. Wasn't hitting his spots there, but he used the fastball efficiently. The curveball was getting soft contact, and the changeup, he was getting the swings and misses. This is the Tarik School where you're going to get. Now, we didn't get the Dodgers that usually give you that run support. They were neutralized by Abad, but he kept them in the ball game with two runs. That right there is a quality start with six innings.
1: Well, from wild pitches to walk-off ground rule doubles, plenty of plays to talk about for Tuesday night in Major League Baseball. But here's your top sounds.
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3: 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Are you ready to take?
2: Number five.
1: There's entrances, and then there's grand entrances. Liam Hicks chose the second option on 620 WDAE.
4: Can the Rays take further advantage? A 2-1. Swing and a ball driven deep in the air to right. This has a chance to the wall. Gone! Welcome to the Rays, Liam Hicks. A two-out grand slam is the first granny for the Rays this year.
2: Number four.
1: The Astros have surged into first place. Taylor Trammell is one of the reasons why. KBME 790 AM.
5: Pitch on the way. Curveball, and that's whack. Deep to right field. Lucas is back, looking up. See you later! Taylor Trammell, a three-run homer. And the Astros lead it 6-2. Number six for Trammell.
2: Number three.
1: Staying in Texas, but heading north, the Giants tied the game in the top of the ninth. Ezekiel Duran didn't want to go to extras. 105.3 The Fan.
6: Here's the pitch. Swung on and a fly ball to deep right field. Lee going back. He's still going back, and he falls down. He can't get it. The game is over. It bounces on the warning track into the crowd. Ezekiel Duran has walked off the Giants with his third hit of the game and his seventh hit of the series. 5-4 Texas, the final. Duran is mobbed at second base.
2: Number two.
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5: 1-0.

0: Dan, it's one thing to make your major league debut. It's another to clock a home run in it. George Lombard Jr. did just that, as heard on Yes Network.
1: The 0-2. Hit in the air. Deep left field. Torres back. George Lombard Jr. has entered the yard and left it. His first big league hit. His first big league homer.
0: Come on. You can't think that there would be many things that would top Tarek Skubal's debut. George Lombard Jr. entered the yard. He left the yard. He said, oh, I'll give you guys something to talk about. Not just because of that home run, but because his brother down in the minors making his pro debut with the Miami Marlins farm system. He had a home run too. Parents had to pick. Do we go to our son's major league debut, pro debut? They went major league, but we've got a feeling that they'll have plenty more games to watch. More SportsCenter All Night is coming up in just a minute.
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14: Now he steps back, kicks, and fires. And strikes him out looking. Two-seamer. Caught plenty of plate. and he starts his Dodger tenure with a strikeout.
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15: Pitch swung on, line to left center field. It's down for a base hit. Turner's around third. He's going to score, and Luis Arraez with a big fist pump pounds his chest.
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0: Major League Baseball trade deadline dust is settled, and there is a new star in Hollywood. But how do you fare in the Windy City? Plus, the playoff and the payoff for bullish trade deadline moves around the league, and a payday for one of the NFL's brightest young stars. But listen, we start with a whole lot of familiar faces and a bunch of new places tonight around Major League Baseball. And most of all, Tarek Skubal on the mound in a Dodgers uniform, LA visiting Chicago.
14: Skubal looking over the webbing of his glove. He is angled off toward the first base side. Now he steps back, kicks and fires and strikes him out looking. Two-seamer. Caught plenty of plate, and he starts his Dodger tenure with a strikeout.
17: At 99 miles an hour.
0: That's the call on 570 LA Sports. Skubal made his debut for the Dodgers, the Cy Young Award winner, immediately got some run support, too.
14: 2-1 pitch. Tucker swings. It's a high drive to left center field. Carrying. This ball headed back. It is gone. An opposite field home run, Kyle Tucker. He comes back to Wrigley Field and picks up his 10th home run of the season, getting the Dodgers on the board. It is 1-0.
0: That 1-0 lead only lasted so long. Who else but Dansby Swanson in to ruin the Skubal party?
18: Let's see if he can start a Cubs rally right now. 1-0 Dodgers. Dansby drives one in the air. Deep left center. Get out the tape measure. Long gone. Ball game tied 1-1. Dansby Swanson with a long home run to left center.
0: Swanson, 17th of the season. He was 3-for-4 with an RBI. Fifth game this season with three hits. Cubs are 5-0 in those games. So stayed tied into the bottom of the sixth.
18: Tie game, sixth inning, runners at first and third, two down. Nico hits a big chopper towards second base. That's going to be a base hit. Cubs take the lead. A kangaroo bounce. It must have hit right down on home plate. It jumped 90 feet up in the air, landed between the mound and second base.
0: Skubal threw 85 pitches. 51 of those were strikes tonight. 60% strike rate. Lowest in any start over the last three seasons. He went six innings, allowed four hits, two earned runs, six strikeouts. It's his sixth straight road start with two or fewer earned runs that extends the longest streak in a season in his career. Still, all those numbers, ultimately, it's a loss for the Dodgers. Their fifth straight Cubs win 5-1. How did Skubal feel taking the mound in a different uniform?
19: Yeah, I mean, baseball is baseball. The game's the game. You know, it's my job to just go out there and compete and do what I can and try to put our team in a position to win a ball game. And that's all I can ask myself to do. But the game's always just the game.
0: The game's the game. But how did he feel his game was this evening?
19: I think my stuff was plenty good. You know, I felt like I commanded everything really well. I think, you know, maybe the low strike rate, I don't even know what it is. But, you know, when I was missing in the areas that I was trying to go. There's just a few sinkers and a few sliders that can kind of flip at bats. You know, I probably should be a little better at first pitch strikes. And I think especially second or third time through, you know, I need to be better there. But, you know, the stuff coming out of my hand was what I expect out of myself.
0: Scooble's so-so on his own performance as far as his new manager, Dave Roberts. Here's his take.
20: Derek's stuff was good. It was good. I think that, you know, and this is the first time I saw him, you know, live. But, you know, even when it's not perfect, it's still pretty dang good. So, like I said, he could have probably went out there for the seventh, but I didn't feel good about him finishing it if there was, you know, three or four hitters. So I felt, you know, give that next reliever a clean inning. But as far as the stuff was good.
0: And how about the team responsible for three of those losses in the Dodgers' five-game skid? Yes, the Boston Red Sox hosting the White Sox. They made a big trade deadline acquisition in Adley Rutschman, but he joined his new club on the IL. He's still got wrist inflammation. Sox proved they would be all right without him for now.
21: 1-0 pitch is swung on and driven high into left field. It is back. It is gone. A slam for Durbin. It is 5-0 Red Sox.
0: The only thing that might come close to that grand slam is the call on WEEI 93.7 FM. What a call. What a home run. That one onto the Mass Pike. And it's a Red Sox win 14-2. When it comes to the New York Yankees, another debut this evening, not by way of the trade deadline, but instead George Lombard Jr. making his debut in pinstripes. Yankees needing to rebound after a 13-7 loss to open their series against the Cardinals. They're still missing their big bats, but when it comes to hot bats, we know Jazz Chisholm, he's got it.
22: We were impressed by all three of them.
15: High drive, deep right field, that ball is gone. Jazz Chisholm Jr. gives the Yankees an early 1-0 lead.
0: So Chisholm went 1-for-3, had a home run, leads the team with 4 home runs since the All-Star break. But that's not the best home run that we got tonight.
15: The 0-2. Hit in the air, deep left field, Torres back, George Lombard Jr. has entered the yard and left it. His first big league hit, his first big league homer.
0: You heard it right there on Yes Network. First big league hit, first big league home run for George Lombard Jr. Manager Aaron Boone, plenty happy with that.
23: Obviously a great, great first night for him. The home run was great. The defense was tremendous. That play in the hole that he and Jazz turned, it's a pretty special turn, but you just see how fluid he is out there, how physical he is, and certainly a night to remember for him and for him and his family, too.
0: That last part, for him and his family, here's the deal. He was not the only Lombard to leave the yard in their pro baseball debut tonight. His younger brother, Jacob, made his pro debut in the Miami Marlins organization, and he had a home run as well. I've got much more from the brothers in this hour. But when it comes to debuts, that's the theme of the evening. Rays at Rockies, and Liam Hicks knows how to make an entrance.
24: Can the Rays take further advantage? A 2-1. Swing and a ball driven deep in the air to right. This has a chance to the wall. Gone! Welcome to the Rays, Liam Hicks. A two-out grand slam is the first granny for the Rays this year, and they lead 5-1 in the third.
0: First for the Rays this year, first player in Rays history with a grand slam in their team debut. Listen, a whole lot of game left to play after that, though. Rays go on to win it in extras 9-7. Hey, we got another debut, too. The Phillies acquired Luis Arraez from the San Francisco Giants on Monday. Turns out adding a 3-time batting champion and 4-time All-Star would pay off pretty quickly.
15: The pitch swung on, line to left center field. It's down for a base hit. Turner's around third. He's going to score. And Luis Arraez, with a big fist pump, pounds his chest, shouting back at the Phillies dugout. He's giving them a 1-0 lead. Welcome to town.
0: Welcome to town. 2-for-4 with a single and a double. 2 RBI. His 42nd multi-hit game this season. Third most in Major League Baseball. Phillies top the Nationals 5-0. It's their 15th shutout of the season. That's good for the league lead. Third in the last four games. And the Phillies, they are tied for third most shutout wins in a season over the last 50 years. Now with Arias at second base, that shifted things around on defense, though, and it put Bryce Harper in right field for the first time in 4 years.
1: Yeah, I feel good. I think hard for, you know, part for me is going to be going back on the ball. Anything coming in, I think it'll be okay. But it's kind of relearning going back on the ball a little bit.
0: I think he's going to be okay. Well, you're listening to SportsCenter All Night on ESPN Radio. 30 for 30's new series, The Betrayal of Shohei Ohtani, is available now on all major podcast platforms. The Betrayal of Shohei Ohtani is presented by Gusto.
2: Bijan Robinson getting his deal done certainly sets the stage for Gibbs to do the same. But for this moment, it is Bijan Robinson with the highest contract for a running back in the history of the NFL. He now surpasses Saquon Barkley, who was making $20.6 million a year. Robinson moves to $22.25 million per year. Bijan Robinson was a Holden, as you mentioned. The Falcons knew that they had to get their best player back on the field, and to do so, they would have to change the landscape of the running back market. So now everything changes across the league for the running backs. We'll see how quickly now Jahmyr Gibbs can get his deal done, because there were whispers across the NFL that these two deals were absolutely connected to one another.
0: Jeff Darlington, ESPN NFL reporter on Get Up, talking about Bijan Robinson, the running back, getting a 3-year contract extension with the Atlanta Falcons, worth up to $75 million, $51 million guaranteed. And of note, Falcons have spent about $366 million securing their young core in the last about 2 months. Worth every penny, especially when it comes to Robinson, at least. That says Kevin Stefanski, head coach.
4: You know, I remember my first day here, got off the airplane in the car heading over here, and I was with somebody that was just extolling his Bijan's virtues as a person, and it was one of those, you're not going to believe it when you first meet him type of thing. And I think it's true. You know, he's wired the right way, was raised the right way. He's a team guy all the way. And that can be rare sometimes in this day and age, but it's just who he is. It's certainly authentic. That's just, and that's been my experience with him from the moment I met him here in the locker room to now. He's all about the team, and I don't see that changing.
0: Inside the Falcons camp, plenty happy. Not everyone, though, outside, happy with how Atlanta is moving. Evan Cohen on Unsportsmanlike this morning.
5: I despise the way the Atlanta Falcons are building their team. Despise it. They are paying everyone else to make up for quarterback play. I hate when teams do that. Let's pay a wide receiver, let's pay a running back, let's pay a tight end, who all deserve to get paid, because

0: for a new deal. He's yet to join his team on the field at training camp.
1: Bijan Robinson is their offense. They line him up all over the place, wide receiver, running back. Getting his deal done allows those quarterbacks and Kevin Stefanski, their head coach, to be able to run the offense that he was brought there to run. So having that guy in training camp this early bodes well for his health throughout the course of the season. The longer that holding goes, the more likely that you're going to see some type of injury once he's back on the field. So getting this deal done now makes so much sense. And I think for Jahmyr Gibbs, you're doing a dance right now in the locker room in Detroit, because you know the money is coming for him now that Bijan Robinson is done.
0: That's ESPN NFL analyst Jason McCourty. But as far as things going in the Lions camp, is Dan Campbell doing a dance too?
2: It's certainly not going to hurt. I mean, it's not going to hurt, but we'll see. You know, we'll see. I'm anxious to get Gibbs back out there. Every day that goes by, you know, that's another day that you feel like you miss with him, and getting him out there with the guys and him being doing his part. So, but there again, man, it'll get done when it gets done.
0: Now, Falcons did take a hit today as well. NFL Network's Ian Rappaport reporting that edge Jalen Walker may have a torn ACL. The second-year linebacker was carted off the field on Tuesday. Confirmation of the injury is pending an MRI. Well, Robinson, though, not the only one getting paid, and the big payouts, not just for the skill players. 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
3: It's a huge deal for Bijan and the Falcons, but it's also a big deal for Jahmyr Gibbs and maybe even Jonathan Taylor. It's a case where you have a breakthrough on the running back front, and because of that, that now, I think, will provide the framework for a Jahmyr Gibbs deal. And with Bijan getting done, I would expect that Jahmyr Gibbs now also would get done. We always thought that he would come first and pave the way for the other backs, and that's exactly what's happened here.
4: All right, Jahmyr Gibbs is still waiting on a deal in Detroit, but a few others managing to put pen to paper on Tuesday. Zay Flowers, 4-year extension with the Ravens, the wide receiver, set to make $140 million. That includes $108 million guaranteed, both of which are records for a Ravens wide receiver. Now, the average of $35 million per season ties him with Minnesota's Justin Jefferson as the NFL's fourth highest paid wideout. Flowers becomes the second highest paid player on the Ravens behind quarterback Lamar Jackson.
5: I think that this contract makes sense. I know folks see him next to like Justin Jefferson and there's a reaction, he's not as good as Justin Jefferson. Well, first of all, the wide receiver contract market is going to get reset fast. Puka Nacua is up. He's going to blow this out of the water. And this will look reasonable soon. It always happens. But then as far as Marcus, you made a good point about the production. The Ravens, it feels like they've constantly been looking for a boundary receiver to pair with Flowers. But since Flowers has been drafted, so last 3 years, he ranks fifth league-wide amongst all receivers in target share. He is the focal point of this Ravens offense. That's a big part of why they're paying him. And I'd also say this, in 2026, I know we think of a number one wide receiver as being that big-bodied X receiver, but with the way offense has evolved, play callers have gotten so good at finding ways to make guys like Flowers the focal point of the offense, using motion to get him free releases and space to operate in. And he's so shifty, so fast, the yards after the catch are there. So I do think while he is not your stereotypical number one, he is Baltimore's number one, and it makes sense that they paid him as such.
4: And hey, it's not just the skill players getting paid today. Darnell Wright, Chicago Bears right tackle, 4-year contract extension. Sources told ESPN's Jeremy Fowler that the extension is for $116 million. That includes $93 million guaranteed, making Wright the highest paid right tackle in NFL history. Well, it's summer and we've got camps going on, so let's get some notes around NFL camps. Out at Packers camp, Micah Parsons, he had a message as he works his way back from injury.
6: You know, I think people are worried about, you know, if I come back. You know, I just feel like people should just be worried about, you know, how I'm going to be when I come back. You know, that's kind of like my mentality and how I feel and how I'm going to approach when I'm back is like, people are worried about the knee. They should be worried about how I'm going to play when I get back. The anger, the frustration, the things that I'm going to have to let out because, you know, how long it's been since I played. So I think that's what people should really worry about. Like, how great is Micah going to be when he gets back? Not about when I get back, because that's the short term. It's about how great I'm going to be, how I can help my teammates, and how far we're going to go into a playoff run.
4: In Rochester, New York, at the Bills camp, quarterback Josh Allen, he's with you all, Bills fans. It's about time.
7: Definitely, we've watched it. We've put it in the past. We've learned from it. And we've been in the playoffs a lot of times in the last, you know, however many years I've been here now. And, you know, just continuing to find ways to learn from it. And I think that's it's a hard pill to swallow sometimes because we haven't gotten it done. But you knock enough at the door, it's going to open at some point. And that's just what we have to keep doing is keep knocking on that door and giving ourselves chances to be in that situation again.
4: Being too polite there, knocking isn't going to cut it. Might be time to break it down. Now, one of the biggest moves of the offseason is taking shape at the Bengals camp. DT Dexter Lawrence already shifting the mentality. Here's Marcus Spears, ESPN NFL analyst on NFL Live.
8: To add what they've added and focus, the focal point obviously being Dexter Lawrence, I thought they did a phenomenal job of impacting this side of this football team. He's going to be a stalwart. We know how good he was from his days in the New York Giants. But like my man Mike Tannenbaum likes to say, he's a force multiplier. He's going to allow other guys to get those one-on-ones. If you don't double team Dexter Lawrence a large majority of the time when you're in passing situations, he's going to impact the pocket and put your quarterback under duress. And that's what Cincinnati wants to do. And this team has had a huge issue with stopping the run last year. And they decided we're going to go get a big dog that could impact the backfield when teams are trying to hand the football off too. So he's more of a guy that's just going to press the pocket. He's going to make everyone else around him better. And this team just has to be middle of the pack on defense. Not to mention they could be very good in order to have a chance to play for a Super Bowl with what that offense has shown us year in and year out. It all hinges on Joe Burrow's health. But they fixed a lot of what was wrong defensively.
4: All right, and in college football, the preseason coaches poll is out, and Ohio State starts on top. The Buckeyes lead a loaded field that includes Oregon, Georgia, Texas, and Notre Dame in the top five. While defending champion Indiana enters at number six after losing Heisman winner Fernando Mendoza to the NFL. As far as if there's any hope that the SEC can break a streak of not taking home a national champ, here's Amber Wilson.
9: I think that Georgia is going to end up being very, very good once again. They're sitting here at number three on the list. I might even go as far as putting them number one in the country. They are loaded with talent. Gunnar Stockton, he ended up when the lights were the brightest looking slightly ordinary. He obviously is going to continue to develop and be even better this season. We've seen him improve through his career there. Of course, even coming in relief there when Carson Beck went down with injury the season before, but Gunnar Stockton only threw five interceptions last season. He was incredibly accurate. He took care of the ball. He's proved that he can be a dual threat quarterback as well. I think Georgia has a lot more talent than people give it credit for. And the fact that we have this conversation, well, the SEC hasn't won a national championship in 3 years. I think it's also why people end up sort of dismissing the best chance the SEC has this season, which right now on paper is Georgia.
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4: It's payday in the NFL, record-setting deals for the Atlanta Falcons and their running back, Bijan Robinson, and Chicago Bears right tackle, Darnell Wright. Robinson becomes the highest-paid running back in NFL history with a three-year extension worth up to $75 million. And Wright, according to sources, is now the highest-paid right tackle in NFL history with a four-year contract extension worth $116 million, $93 million guaranteed. Well, tonight for post-trade deadline debuts, it was George Lombard Jr. with the Yankees making a big league debut to remember. And speaking of debuts, the Dodgers, Tarek Skubal making his debut on the mound for L.A.
21: Skubal steps back, high leg kick in the pitch, swung on and missed, strike three. Strikeout number six, and he gets Skubal with a fastball at 99.
4: But even with their new ace, the Dodgers still couldn't snap their losing streak. Five straight losses now. Manager Dave Roberts.
22: I don't know the answer of what's got to give, but we got to find a way to win a ball game. I thought tonight Tarek was fine. A lot of emotion, adrenaline, and it was, he limited the damage. They scored that extra run on the infield hit by Horner and, put us in a position to win the game. And, there's probably a little bit more in there for sure, but I'm not going to push him every time out. We have a lot of baseball left to play. He's a guy that we're all counting on, so I think that I'm gonna manage, and pick my spots with him. And, you still got to score. The bullpen just wasn't sharp today, and there was a lot of misexecution and not taking advantage of counts, and they got some two out hits, and we won a ball game.
4: So is this the window? Is this where other teams can start to close in on the Dodgers? They looked like they were unbreakable. But as far as who the biggest threat is to the Dodgers now, Tony Kornheiser and Michael Wilbon on PTI weigh in.
23: All right, Wilbon, who is now the biggest threat to a Dodgers three-peat?
24: Ooh, there are lots of who's. I got like four off the top of my head in no particular order. Arizona Diamondbacks, who are climbing in the wild card race, okay? I'm worried about them chasing my Cubs. They eliminated the Dodgers in 2023, so just 3 years ago, okay? The Padres, who certainly aren't afraid of them. These are rivals.
0: And they hate them.
24: And they eliminated the Dodgers in 22. Mm-hmm. Milwaukee, which people say, oh, they didn't do enough at trade deadline. They got an ace in the Miz who can go out there in game one and put you down in a series. And they can follow that up with Dustin May, who I know is up and down. Cal Harrison may be a rookie, but essentially. But still, they got pitching, all right? And the Cubs, who fortified their pitching, the team with the best defense in Major League Baseball, and the team with the third most runs scored in Major League Baseball. I just named four, and I didn't even get to Yankees, Tampa, the other league.
0: Well, you didn't mention the Braves.
24: And I didn't mention the Braves.
0: Did you mention the Phillies?
24: No.
0: Because you got to mention the Phillies. And the reason you have to mention the Phillies is because of their 1-2. They have Zach Wheeler, and they have Sanchez. And you have to mention the Phillies. Look, I would not say who is the biggest threat to the Dodgers as much as I would say what is the biggest threat. And what is the biggest threat is the playoff structure. 2 out of 3, 3 out of 5, 4 out of 7, 4 out of 7. This is not the NBA, where it's mostly 4 out of 7, if not all 4 out of 7.
24: All 4
0: and the
24: seven.
0: Best team wins. At the end of the year in the NBA, you would say they were the best team.
24: Yep.
0: That's not necessarily the case in baseball. You can lose a 2 out of 3. If, for example, the Brewers had gotten Skubal and could throw Skubal and Mizorowski against, say, the Dodgers in a 2 out of 3, it would be tough to beat them. So I think the actual playoff structure is a part of it. I agree with you on all the teams.
24: Right,
0: I think the Dodgers are the best team, but in baseball, the best team doesn't win as often as it does in other sports.
24: Tony, slumps come at all times of the year, and underperformance can hit you, can hit a team, almost infect a team like a virus. We see it, if not every single October, most of them.
0: I agree.
24: So don't go handing stuff to the Dodgers just yet. We're done. Back to you.
4: Well, the night was certainly all about those post-trade deadline debuts. There was another debut at the stadium that really topped them all. George Lombard Jr., he had a home run in his first major league hit, his second plate appearance of the night. But that's not even the craziest part. His brother Jacob was making his pro debut in the Miami Marlins organization, and he had a home run in his debut as well. We heard the story. His parents had to choose. They were on their way to watch the pro debut for brother Jacob. Ultimately, it was Jacob saying, hey, you got to go watch my brother George make his major league debut. All of this unfolded. Here's what George Lombard Jr. had to say after the game.
1: George, what are you thinking to yourself as you're rounding the bases following your first hit going out for a home run?
3: I don't know, to be honest. I don't know if I can really explain it. I don't know if I can put it into words yet. Still kind of all processing. I'm just glad I can help the guys out. It was a tight ball game, so just getting an extra run there was big. I'm just glad we came out the win.
1: So Hunter Dobbins throws you back-to-back sweepers in that at-bat. Did seeing the prior sweeper help you stay back on the one that you hit out?
3: Yeah, I thought I saw the last one well. With two strikes, just wasn't trying to do too much. I saw it up a little bit and just, I could put a good swing on it.
1: How did the reality tonight match up with how you dreamt this moment, this day?
3: I mean, it was pretty spot on. It was awesome. It was a great experience. And like I said, getting the win in a tight ball game like that, it was really cool.
1: Arguably, the most important question I'm about to ask you here, are you aware of what your brother Jacob did in his first pro baseball game tonight?
3: I don't know all of it. I heard he hit a homer. So just with that, that's pretty awesome.
1: Yes, he hit a homer. Your parents were in the stands watching your big league debut. They watched Jacob's homer on the phone. What about today do you want to remember forever?
3: I mean, all of it. Just getting all of my family, being here, being able to watch. Hopefully going to talk to my brother now and see how his day went. But, winning a ball game, first day here, is awesome.
1: George, congratulations. Thanks for the time.
3: Thank you.
4: What do you remember? All of it, hopefully. And his brother Jacob is going to have a lot to remember from this evening as well. Playing for the Jupiter Hammerheads, he was able to kind of take in his brother's home run in real time. He said there was a screen in the dugout, and ultimately when he saw his parents hugging, he realized my brother must have done it too. We get a chance to hear from Jacob as well.
5: It was unbelievable. And crazy enough, we called a pitcher's meeting or a mound visit right as my brother was coming up to the plate. So there's a TV in the bar, like the last TV right on the third base line. So I got to watch his AB and his home run. I'm screaming at a third baseman like, oh, I think they just hit a home run. I think he just hit a home run. And then the TV shows my parents hugging. And I was like, oh, my, you just did that. So it was pretty unbelievable.
4: So there's a wild story like this that you just can't top. And then things were just kind of wild athletics at Reds this evening. And Ellie De La Cruz, Sal Stewart, they both drew walks leading off in the eighth inning against Hogan Harris. And then this happened.
6: Harris throws way high all the way to the backstop. Here comes Ellie and the game is tied. Stewart up to third on the wild pitch, ties the game at four.
4: So there's Stewart on third, already a wild pitch to tie the game. What happens next?
6: Here's the 3-2 pitch to Suarez. Way inside, that kicks away. Here comes Sal to the plate. He will score, and the Reds have the lead. Two wild pitches in the at-bat of Eugenio Suarez. The first tied it. The second one gives the Reds the lead.
4: So a wild night there. Giants at Rangers look to be heading to extras, but Ezekiel Duran had something else to say about that.
7: Here's the pitch. Swung on and a fly ball to deep right field. Lee going back. He's still going back, and he falls down. He can't get it. The game is over. It bounces on the warning track into the crowd. Ezekiel Duran has walked off the Giants with his third hit of the game and his seventh hit of the series. 5-4 Texas, the final. Duran is mobbed at second base.
4: If you're glass half full, there's a million ways to win a baseball game. If you're glass half empty, there's a million ways to lose it. And there we showed you, well, a couple of wild pitches or walk-off ground rule double. Brewers had lost six of their last seven against the Pirates this season. Tonight, they had win number 70 on the line.
6: You know, the windup, the 1-0. Fly to deep center field. Jake Mangum's turning and running and watching it at the wall. Goodbye! Off the batter's eye. Andrew Vaughn has gone deep, very deep. And the Brewers have grabbed a 2-1 lead in the fourth.
4: All right, behind that home run from Andrew Vaughn, it's a 4-2 win. Brewers over the Pirates, fastest to 70 wins in franchise history. 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You're listening to SportsCenter All Night. I'm your host, Gabrielle Lucevero. Now, Bijan Robinson may have gotten paid, but listen, they need a solution at QB as well in the Atlanta Falcons organization. Freddie Coleman, host of Freddie and Harry, weighs in.
8: There's no such thing as waiting anymore in the National Football League past your rookie year at the quarterback position. That's why Tua Tagovailoa is a part of the Atlanta Falcons. If Michael Penix Jr. can't beat him out, then you know exactly that's not your guy. Either way, having all this happening so far in training camp, the good of it when it comes to Bijan Robinson getting his money, and the bad of it, Jalen Walker fearing that he has torn his ACL, if anything, it puts even more on Michael Penix Jr. to really get his acting gear from day one, because the Falcons are going to need that for your high-priced running back, your high-priced wide receiver, but more importantly, for the psyche of your football team.
4: Now, Penix entered camp as the quarterback the Falcons drafted to be their long-term answer, picking him number 8 overall in 2024, right? He showed those flashes of getting that starting job in 2025, but ultimately, this has to do with a health issue. Is he healthy enough, fast enough to show Atlanta that he's still the future, right? And in comes Tua Tagovailoa. He's trying to give his career a second light. They signed him after his Miami tenure ended. The Falcons, they're looking to get that version of Tua who led the NFL in passer rating, yards per completion, and the touchdown rate back in 2022. He threw for over 4,000 yards in 2023, but injuries, inconsistency, they've impacted things as well. Tua spoke today about that competition.
20: I view it as a competition. I understand he can't take some team reps right now, you know, because of what he's going through. But outside of that, he's still being able to compete in 7-on-7. He's still able to go through some plays and whatnot in that sense. So competition is competition, regardless of where you go around this league. Everyone's good. Everyone's getting paid regardless of what side of the ball you're on, and that's what it is.
4: All right, well, NFL competition continues at camp across the country. We're still talking lots of baseball. It's the most exciting day we've had in Major League Baseball in those dog days of summer, with the fact that we've got lots of folks making their debuts with their new teams. But of course, we've still got plenty of folks just here doing their best to continue the run. And that goes for the Houston Astros taking on the Blue Jays this evening.
9: Pitch on the way. Curveball, and that's whacked deep to right field. Lucas is back, looking up. See you later! Taylor Trammell, a three-run homer. And the Astros lead it 6-2. Number six for Trammell.
4: 7-2 is your final there, Astros, Blue Jays. Meanwhile, the New York Mets, they're just limping along. They were definitely sellers, figuring out what things will look like for this back half of the season. Luis Torrens has some words about that.
9: 3-1. Swinging a high fly ball to right. Adell going back onto the track near the wall. He jumps and is gone. Opposite field, three-run home run, Luis Torrens. And the Mets in the second inning take a 3-0 lead.
4: Other scores around the league: Padres top the Diamondbacks 9-4. Tigers shut out the Mariners 8-0. Angels lost to the Orioles 3-1. And the Royals beat the Twins 8-2. Coming up next on SportsCenter All Night, we'll take you to the WNBA, plus the scheduling change in the NWSL. That's when we come back.
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5: Only one game tonight on the slate for the WNBA. That is, of course, the Toronto Tempo taking on the Golden State Valkyries. The Valkyries, who have certainly established themselves as a playoff, if not a championship contender. We also have been talking a ton about the Major League Baseball trade deadline, but listen, on Sunday, it was the WNBA trade deadline, and in the mix, Anissa Morrow, she made her debut with Toronto after she was acquired in a trade with Connecticut Sun. That was on Friday. She entered the game with 4:57 left in the first quarter, hit a three about a minute later for the first of her 8 points to go with 5 rebounds. But it was Kayla Thornton who had a couple quick threes to make an impact.
6: Four players with 6 points for the Valkyries, but it's along with AKT. Oh, pipe in another three. The Valkyries take back the lead.
7: It's good to see those threes fall once again for KT in the second half.
5: Kayla Thornton had 20 points, and Golden State held off the Toronto Tempo for a second straight game, 92-82 on Tuesday night. Veronica Burton, she contributed 12 points, 8 rebounds, 7 assists for the Valkyries. This is the second straight matchup of the teams. By the way, sold out the Chase Center after the Valkyries beat the Tempo 96-79 on Sunday night. In the NWSL, they're going to have a really early start next year. The league plans to kick off its 2027 season on February 11th. That's the earliest start ever, as it adjusts the schedule around the Women's World Cup. The season is going to include a 7-week pause for the tournament, and the league hopes to build momentum by opening just days before the Super Bowl in Los Angeles. So that game is set to take place in Los Angeles as well, open up just before the Super Bowl, hoping to capitalize on some of that momentum in LA. And if we're talking about momentum in LA, well, the Dodgers, they could certainly use some of it. They're on a 5-game skid right now. Not a surprise to think that the hope of the Tarek Skubal debut tonight would maybe make a difference for them. Ultimately, it was the Dodgers' loss to the Cubs, but Skubal made his debut. That's in the books now. Where do things stand as far as what the future, what the next couple of months are looking like for LA when we talk about Shohei Ohtani's return? And how does having Skubal here change that for him? Eduardo Perez, ESPN MLB analyst, weighs in.
8: It doesn't. This is an addition, and this guy now becomes that number two in the rotation behind Yamamoto. Mm-hmm. As good as Tarek Skubal is, and as good as Shohei Ohtani has been all season long, Shohei Ohtani has to take care of that knee. He is just as valuable at the batter's box as he is towing that rubber, and they better get one of the two at least. If they get two, it's great. We've seen what he can do on the mound. But Shohei Ohtani right now, just get healthy. Don't try to rush it. Don't impact it, because one thing that the Dodgers do have is a lot of depth.
5: Well, from wild pitches to walk-off ground rule doubles, plenty of plays to talk about for Tuesday night in Major League Baseball. But here's your top sounds.
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9: Oh, my goodness! 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
0: Today's top sounds.
9: How good is that? Are you ready?
0: Number 5.
5: There's entrances, and then there's grand entrances. Liam Hicks chose the second option on 620 WDAE.
10: Can the Rays take further advantage? A 2-1. Swing of the ball driven deep in the air to right. This has a chance to the wall. Gone! Welcome to the Rays, Liam Hicks. A two-out grand slam is the first granny for the Rays this year.
0: Number four.
5: The Astros have surged into first place. Taylor Trammell is one of the reasons why. KBME 790 AM.
4: Pitch on the way. Curveball, and that's whacked deep to right field. Lucas is back, looking up. See you later! Taylor Trammell, a three-run homer, and the Astros lead it 6-2. Number six for Trammell.
0: Number three.
5: Staying in Texas, but heading north, the Giants tied the game in the top of the ninth. Ezekiel Duran didn't want to go to extras. 105.3 The Fan.
11: Here's the pitch. Swung on and a fly ball to deep right field. Lee going back. He's still going back, and he falls down. He can't get it. The game is over. It bounces on the warning track into the crowd. Ezekiel Duran has walked off the Giants with his third hit of the game and his seventh hit of the series. 5-4 Texas, the final. Duran is mobbed at second base.
0: Number two.
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4: 1-0.

0: Dan, it's one thing to make your major league debut. It's another to clock a home run in it. George Lombard Jr. did just that, as heard on Yes Network.
1: The 0-2. Hit in the air. Deep left field. Torres back. George Lombard Jr. has entered the yard and left it. His first big league hit. His first big league homer.
0: Come on. You can't think that there would be many things that would top Tarek Skubal's debut. George Lombard Jr. entered the yard. He left the yard. He said, oh, I'll give you guys something to talk about. Not just because of that home run, but because his brother down in the minors making his pro debut with the Miami Marlins farm system, he had a home run too. Parents had to pick. Do we go to our son's major league debut, pro debut? They went major league, but we've got a feeling that they'll have plenty more games to watch. More SportsCenter All Night is coming up in just a minute.
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17: Pitch swung on, line to left center field. It's down for a base hit. Turner's around third. He's going to score, and Luis Arraez with a big fist pump pounds his chest.
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17: Lombard tested here to second for one. 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
0: Major League Baseball trade deadline dust is settled, and there is a new star in Hollywood. But how do you fare in the Windy City? Plus, the playoff and the payoff for bullish trade deadline moves around the league, and a payday for one of the NFL's brightest young stars. But listen, we start with a whole lot of familiar faces and a bunch of new places tonight around Major League Baseball. And most of all, Tarek Skubal on the mound in a Dodgers uniform, LA visiting Chicago.
10: Skubal looking over the webbing of his glove. He is angled off toward the first base side. Now he steps back, kicks and fires and strikes him out looking. Two-seamer. Caught plenty of plate, and he starts his Dodger tenure with a strikeout.
19: At 99 miles an hour.
0: That's the call on 570 LA Sports. Skubal made his debut for the Dodgers, the Cy Young Award winner, immediately got some run support, too.
10: 2-1 pitch. Tucker swings. It's a high drive to left center field. Carrying this ball headed back. It is gone. An opposite field home run, Kyle Tucker. He comes back to Wrigley Field and picks up his 10th home run of the season, getting the Dodgers on the board. It is 1-0.
0: That 1-0 lead only lasted so long. Who else but Dansby Swanson in to ruin the Skubal party?
20: Let's see if he can start a Cubs rally right now. 1-0 Dodgers. Dansby drives one in the air. Deep left center. Get out the tape measure. Long gone. Ball game tied 1-1. Dansby Swanson with a long home run to left center.
0: Swanson, 17th of the season. He was 3-for-4 with an RBI. Fifth game this season with three hits. Cubs are 5-0 in those games. So stayed tied into the bottom of the sixth.
20: Tie game, sixth inning. Runners at first and third, two down. Nico hits a big chopper towards second base. That's going to be a base hit. Cubs take the lead. A kangaroo bounce. It must have hit right down on home plate. It jumped 90 feet up in the air, landed between the mound and second base.
0: Skubal threw 85 pitches. 51 of those were strikes tonight. 60% strike rate, lowest in any start over the last three seasons. He went six innings, allowed four hits, two earned runs, six strikeouts. It's his sixth straight road start with two or fewer earned runs that extends the longest streak in a season in his career. Still, all those numbers, ultimately, it's a loss for the Dodgers. Their fifth straight Cubs win 5-1. How did Skubal feel taking the mound in a different uniform?
21: Yeah, I mean, baseball is baseball. The game's the game. You know, it's my job to just go out there and compete and do what I can and try to put our team in a position to win a ball game. And that's all I can ask myself to do. But the game's always just the game.
0: The game's the game. But how did he feel his game was this evening?
21: I think my stuff was plenty good. You know, I felt like I commanded everything really well. I think, you know, maybe the low strike rate, I don't even know what it is. But you know, when I was missing in the areas that I was trying to go. There's just a few sinkers and a few sliders that can kind of flip at bats. You know, I probably should be a little better at first pitch strikes. You know, I think especially second or third time through, you know, I need to be better there. But, you know, the stuff coming out of my hand is what I expect out of myself.
0: Schoubal's so-so on his own performance as far as his new manager, Dave Roberts. Here's his take.
1: Tarik's stuff was good. It was good. I think that, you know, and this is the first time I saw him, you know, live. But, you know, even when it's not perfect, it's still pretty dang good. So, like I said, he could have probably went out there for the seventh, but I didn't feel good about him finishing it if there was, you know, three or four hitters. So I felt, you know, give that next reliever a clean inning. But as far as the stuff was good.
0: And how about the team responsible for three of those losses in the Dodgers' five-game skid? Yes, the Boston Red Sox hosting the White Sox. They made a big trade deadline acquisition in Adley Rutschman, but he joined his new club on the IL. He's still got wrist inflammation. Sox proved they would be all right without him for now.
2: 1-0 pitch is swung on and driven high into left field.
0: The only thing that might come close to that grand slam is the call on WEEI 93.7 FM. What a call. What a home run. That one onto the mast pike. And it's a Red Sox win 14-2. When it comes to the New York Yankees, another debut this evening, not by way of the trade deadline, but instead George Lombard Jr. making his debut in pinstripes, Yankees needing to rebound after a 13-7 loss to open their series against the Cardinals. They're still missing their big bats, but when it comes to hot bats, we know Jazz Chisholm, he's got it.
22: We were impressed by all three of them.
23: High drive, deep right field, that ball is gone. Jazz Chisholm Jr. gives the Yankees an early 1-0 lead.
0: So Chisholm went 1-for-3, had a home run, leads the team with 4 home runs since the All-Star break. But that's not the best home run that we got tonight.
23: The 0-2. Hit in the air, deep left field, Torres back, George Lombard Jr. has entered the yard and left it. His first big league hit, his first big league homer.
0: You heard it right there on Yes Network. First big league hit, first big league home run for George Lombard Jr. Manager Aaron Boone, plenty happy with that.
24: Obviously a great, great first night for him. The home run was great. The defense was tremendous. That play in the hole that he and Jazz turned, it's a pretty special turn, but you just see how fluid he is out there, how physical he is, and certainly a night to remember for him and for him and his family, too.
0: That last part, for him and his family, here's the deal. He was not the only Lombard to leave the yard in their pro baseball debut tonight. His younger brother, Jacob, made his pro debut in the Miami Marlins organization, and he had a home run as well. I've got much more from the brothers in this hour. But when it comes to debuts, that's the theme of the evening. Rays at Rockies, and Liam Hicks knows how to make an entrance.
25: Can the Rays take further advantage? A 2-1. Swing and a ball driven deep in the air to right. This has a chance to the wall. Gone! Welcome to the Rays, Liam Hicks. A 2-out grand slam is the first granny for the Rays this year, and they lead 5-1 in the third.
0: First for the Rays this year, first player in Rays history with a grand slam in their team debut. Listen, a whole lot of game left to play after that, though. Rays go on to win it in extras 9-7. Hey, we got another debut, too. The Phillies acquired Luis Arraez from the San Francisco Giants on Monday. Turns out adding a 3-time batting champion and 4-time All-Star would pay off pretty quickly.
26: The pitch.
17: Swung on, line to left center field. It's down for a base hit. Turner's around third. He's going to score. And Luis Arraez, with a big fist pump, pounds his chest, shouting back at the Phillies dugout. He's giving them a 1-0 lead. Welcome to town.
0: Welcome to town. 2-for-4 with a single and a double. 2 RBI. His 42nd multi-hit game this season. Third most in Major League Baseball. Phillies top the Nationals 5-0. It's their 15th shutout of the season. That's good for the league lead. Third in the last 4 games. And the Phillies, they are tied for third most shutout wins in a season over the last 50 years. Now with Arraez at second base, that shifted things around on defense, though, and it put Bryce Harper in right field for the first time in 4 years.
3: Yeah, I feel good. I think the hardest part for me is going to be going back on the ball. Anything coming in, I think I'll be okay. But it's kind of relearning going back on the ball a little bit.
0: I think he's going to be okay. Well, you're listening to SportsCenter All Night on ESPN Radio. 30 for 30's new series, The Betrayal of Shohei Ohtani, is available now on all major podcast platforms. The Betrayal of Shohei Ohtani is presented by Gusto.
16: Bijan Robinson getting his deal done certainly sets the stage for Gibbs to do the same. But for this moment, it is Bijan Robinson with the highest contract for a running back in the history of the NFL. He now surpasses Saquon Barkley, who was making $20.6 million a year. Robinson moves to $22.25 million per year. Bijan Robinson was a Holden, as you mentioned. The Falcons knew that they had to get their best player back on the field, and to do so, they would have to change the landscape of the running back market. So now everything changes across the league for the running backs. We'll see how quickly now Jahmyr Gibbs can get his deal done, because there were whispers across the NFL that these two deals were absolutely connected to one another.
0: Jeff Darlington, ESPN NFL reporter on Get Up, talking about Bijan Robinson, the running back getting a 3-year contract extension with the Atlanta Falcons, worth up to $75 million, $51 million guaranteed. And of note, Falcons have spent about $366 million securing their young core in the last about 2 months. Worth every penny, especially when it comes to Robinson, at least that says Kevin Stefanski, head coach.
5: You know, I remember my first day here, got off the airplane in the car heading over here, and I was with somebody that was just extolling his Bijan's virtues as a person, and it was one of those you're not going to believe it when you first meet him type of thing. And I think it's true. You know, he's wired the right way, was raised the right way. He's a team guy all the way. And that could be rare sometimes in this day and age, but it's just who he is. It's certainly authentic. That's been my experience with him from the moment I met him here in the locker room to now. He's all about the team, and I don't see that changing.
0: Inside the Falcons camp, plenty happy. Not everyone, though, outside, happy with how Atlanta is moving. Evan Cohen on Unsportsmanlike this morning.
6: I despise the way the Atlanta Falcons are building their team. Despise it. They are paying everyone else to make up for quarterback play. I hate when teams do that. Let's pay a wide receiver, let's pay a running back, let's pay a tight end, who all deserve to get paid, because we really don't have the position that matters the most. And then let's give up future assets to get defenders on our team that, let's say it kindly, may not be the highest of character players, according to reports. I don't appreciate the way in which they're building the team. It wouldn't be the way I would build it.
0: No mincing words there. We've got more from the Falcons camp QB room coming up in the next half hour. Running backs around the league certainly love to see it, but the one who will be happiest to see it, Lions running back Jahmyr Gibbs, he's still a whole

0: Bijan Robinson is done.
1: That's ESPN NFL analyst Jason McCourty. But as far as things going in the Lions camp, is Dan Campbell doing a dance too?
2: It's certainly not going to hurt. I mean, it's not going to hurt. But we'll see. You know, we'll see. I'm anxious to get Gibbs back out there. Every day that goes by, you know, that's another day that you feel like you miss with him and getting him out there with the guys and him being doing his part. So, but there again, man, it'll get done when it gets done.
1: Now, Falcons did take a hit today as well. NFL Network's Ian Rappaport reporting that edge Jalen Walker may have a torn ACL. The second-year linebacker was carted off the field on Tuesday. Confirmation of the injury is pending an MRI. Well, Robinson, though, not the only one getting paid, and the big payouts, not just for the skill players. 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
1: It's a huge deal for Bijan and the Falcons, but it's also a big deal for Jahmyr Gibbs and maybe even Jonathan Taylor. It's a case where you have a breakthrough on the running back front. And because of that, that now, I think, will provide the framework for a Jahmyr Gibbs deal. And with Bijan getting done, I would expect that Jahmyr Gibbs now also would get done. We always thought that he would come first and pave the way for the other backs, and that's exactly what's happened here.
2: All right, Jahmyr Gibbs is still waiting on a deal in Detroit, but a few others managing to put pen to paper on Tuesday. Zay Flowers, 4-year extension with the Ravens, the wide receiver, set to make $140 million. That includes $108 million guaranteed, both of which are records for a Ravens wide receiver. Now, the average of $35 million per season ties him with Minnesota's Justin Jefferson as the NFL's fourth highest paid wideout. Flowers becomes the second highest paid player on the Ravens behind quarterback Lamar Jackson.
3: I think that this contract makes sense. I know folks see him next to like Justin Jefferson and there's a reaction, he's not as good as Justin Jefferson. Well, first of all, the wide receiver contract market is going to get reset fast. Puka Nacua is up. He's going to blow this out of the water and this will look reasonable soon. It always happens. But then as far as Marcus, you made a good point about the production. The Ravens, it feels like they've constantly been looking for a boundary receiver to pair with Flowers. But since Flowers has been drafted, so last 3 years, he ranks fifth league-wide amongst all receivers in target share. He is the focal point of this Ravens offense. That's a big part of why they're paying him. And I'd also say this, in 2026, I know we think of a number one wide receiver as being that big-bodied X receiver, but with the way offense has evolved, play callers have gotten so good at finding ways to make guys like Flowers the focal point of the offense, using motion to get him free releases and space to operate in. And he's so shifty, so fast, the yards after the catch are there. So I do think while he is not your stereotypical number one, he is Baltimore's number one, and it makes sense that they paid him as such.
2: And hey, it's not just the skill players getting paid today. Darnell Wright, Chicago Bears right tackle, 4-year contract extensions. Sources told ESPN's Jeremy Fowler that the extension is for $116 million. That includes $93 million guaranteed, making Wright the highest paid right tackle in NFL history. Well, it's summer and we've got camps going on, so let's get some notes around NFL camps. Out at Packers camp, Micah Parsons, he had a message as he works his way back from injury.
4: You know, I think people are worried about, you know, if I come back. You know, I just feel like people should just be worried about, you know, how I'm going to be when I come back. You know, that's kind of like my mentality and how I feel and how I'm going to approach when I'm back is like, people are worried about the knee. They should be worried about how I'm going to play when I get back. The anger, the frustration, the things that I'm going to have to let out because, you know, how long it's been since I played. So I think that's what people should really worry about. Like, how great is Micah going to be when he gets back? Not about when I get back, because that's the short term. It's about how great I'm going to be, how I can help my teammates, and how far we're going to go into a playoff run.
2: In Rochester, New York, at the Bills camp, quarterback Josh Allen, he's with you all, Bills fans. It's about time.
5: Definitely, we've watched it. We've put it in the past. We've learned from it. And we've been in the playoffs a lot of times in the last, you know, however many years I've been here now. And, you know, just continuing to find ways to learn from it. And I think that's it's a hard pill to swallow sometimes because we haven't gotten it done. But you knock enough at the door, it's going to open at some point. And that's just what we have to keep doing is keep knocking on that door and giving ourselves chances to be in that situation again.
2: Being too polite there, knocking isn't going to cut it. Might be time to break it down. Now, one of the biggest moves of the offseason is taking shape at the Bengals camp. DT Dexter Lawrence already shifting the mentality. Here's Marcus Spears, ESPN NFL analyst on NFL Live.
6: to add what they've added and focus, the focal point obviously being Dexter Lawrence, I thought they did a phenomenal job of impacting this side of this football team. He's going to be a stalwart. We know how good he was from his days in the New York Giants. But like my man Mike Tannenbaum likes to say, he's a force multiplier. He's going to allow other guys to get those one-on-ones. If you don't double team Dexter Lawrence a large majority of the time when you're in passing situations, he's going to impact the pocket and put your quarterback under duress. And that's what Cincinnati wants to do. And this team had a huge issue with stopping the run last year. And they decided, we're going to go get a big dog that can impact the backfield when teams are trying to hand the football off too. So he's more of a guy that's just going to press the pocket. He's going to make everyone else around him better. And this team just has to be middle of the pack on defense. Not to mention, they could be very good in order to have a chance to play for a Super Bowl with what that offense has shown us year in and year out. It all hinges on Joe Burrow's health, but they fixed a lot of what was wrong defensively.
2: All right, and in college football, the preseason coaches poll is out, and Ohio State starts on top. The Buckeyes lead a loaded field that includes Oregon, Georgia, Texas, and Notre Dame in the top five, while defending champion Indiana enters at number six after losing Heisman winner Fernando Mendoza to the NFL. As far as if there's any hope that the SEC can break a streak of not taking home a national champ, here's Amber Wilson.
7: I think that Georgia is going to end up being very, very good once again. They're sitting here at number three on the list. I might even go as far as putting them number one in the country. They are loaded with talent. Gunnar Stockton, he ended up, when the lights were the brightest, looking slightly ordinary. He obviously is going to continue to develop and be even better this season. We've seen him improve through his career there. Of course, even coming in relief there when Carson Beck went down with injury the season before. But Gunnar Stockton only threw five interceptions last season. He was incredibly accurate. He took care of the ball. He's proved that he can be a dual threat quarterback as well. I think Georgia has a lot more talent than people give it credit for. And the fact that we have this conversation, well, the SEC hasn't won a national championship in 3 years, I think it's also why people end up sort of dismissing the best chance the SEC has this season, which right now on paper is Georgia.
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0: Jordan Alvarez and the AL West leading Houston Astros are in San Diego to face Fernando Tatis Jr. and the Padres. 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
2: It's payday in the NFL, record-setting deals for the Atlanta Falcons and their running back, Bijan Robinson, and Chicago Bears right tackle, Darnell Wright. Robinson becomes the highest-paid running back in NFL history with a three-year extension worth up to $75 million. And Wright, according to sources, is now the highest-paid right tackle in NFL history with a four-year contract extension worth $116 million, $93 million guaranteed. Well, tonight for post-trade deadline debuts, it was George Lombard Jr. with the Yankees making a big league debut to remember. And speaking of debuts, the Dodgers, Tarek Skubal making his debut on the mound for L.A.
20: Skubal steps back, high leg kick in the pitch, swung on and missed, strike three. Strikeout number six, and he gets Skubal with a fastball at 99.
2: But even with their new ace, the Dodgers still couldn't snap their losing streak. Five straight losses now. Manager Dave Roberts.
21: I don't know the answer of what's got to give, but we got to find a way to win a ball game. I thought tonight Tarek was fine. A lot of emotion, adrenaline, and it was, he limited the damage. They scored that extra run on the infield hit by Horner and, put us in a position to win the game. And, there's probably a little bit more in there for sure, but I'm not going to push him every time out. We have a lot of baseball left to play. He's a guy that we're all counting on, so I think that I'm gonna manage, and pick my spots with him. And, you still got to score. The bullpen just wasn't sharp today, and there was a lot of misexecution and not taking advantage of counts, and they got some two out hits, and yeah, we won a ball game.
2: So is this the window? Is this where other teams can start to close in on the Dodgers? They looked like they were unbreakable. But as far as who the biggest threat is to the Dodgers now, Tony Kornheiser and Michael Wilbon on PTI, weigh in.
22: Hi, Wilbon. Who is now the biggest threat to a Dodgers three-peat?
23: Ooh, there are lots of who's. I got like four off the top of my head in no particular order. Arizona Diamondbacks, who are climbing in the wild card race, okay? I'm worried about them chasing my Cubs. They eliminated the Dodgers in 2023, so just 3 years ago, okay? The Padres, who certainly aren't afraid of them. These are rivals.
22: And they hate them.
23: And they eliminated the Dodgers in 22. Mm-hmm. Milwaukee, which people say, oh, they didn't do enough at trade deadline. They got an ace in the Miz who can go out there in game one and put you down in a series. And they can follow that up with Dustin May, who I know is up and down. Cal Harrison may be a rookie, but essentially. But still, they got pitching, all right? And the Cubs, who fortified their pitching, the team with the best defense in Major League Baseball, and the team with the third most runs scored in Major League Baseball. I just named four, and I didn't even get to Yankees, Tampa, the other league.
22: Well, you didn't mention the Braves.
23: And I didn't mention the Braves.
22: Did you mention the Phillies?
23: No.
22: Because you got to mention the Phillies. And the reason you have to mention the Phillies is because of their 1-2. They have Zach Wheeler, and they have Sanchez. And you have to mention the Phillies. Look, I would not say who is the biggest threat to the Dodgers as much as I would say what is the biggest threat. And what is the biggest threat is the playoff structure. 2 out of 3, 3 out of 5, 4 out of 7, 4 out of 7. This is not the NBA, where it's mostly 4 out of 7, if not all 4 out of 7.
1: All 4
22: and
1: out
22: the
1: seven.
22: Best team wins. At the end of the year in the NBA, you would say they were the best team.
1: Yep.
22: That's not necessarily the case in baseball. You can lose a 2 out of 3. If, for example, the Brewers had gotten Skubal and could throw Skubal and Mizorowski against, say, the Dodgers in a 2 out of 3, it would be tough to beat them. So I think the actual playoff structure is a part of it. I agree with you on all the teams.
1: Right,
22: I think the Dodgers are the best team, but in baseball, the best team doesn't win as often as it does in other sports.
1: Tony, slumps come at all times of the year, and underperformance can hit you, can hit a team, almost infect a team like a virus. We see it, if not every single October, most of them.
22: I agree.
1: So don't go handing stuff to the Dodgers just yet. We're done. Back to you.
2: Well, the night was certainly all about those post-trade deadline debuts. There was another debut at the stadium that really topped them all. George Lombard Jr., he had a home run in his first major league hit, his second plate appearance of the night. But that's not even the craziest part. His brother Jacob was making his pro debut in the Miami Marlins organization, and he had a home run in his debut as well. We heard the story. His parents had to choose. They were on their way to watch the pro debut for brother Jacob. Ultimately, it was Jacob saying, "Hey, you got to go watch my brother George make his major league debut." All of this unfolded. Here's what George Lombard Jr. had to say after the game.
3: George, what are you thinking to yourself as you're rounding the bases following your first hit going out for a home run?
4: I don't know, to be honest. I don't know if I can really explain it. I don't know if I can put it into words yet. It's still kind of all processing. I'm just glad I can help the guys out. It was a tight ball game, so just getting an extra run there was big. I'm just glad we came out the win.
3: So Hunter Dobbins throws you back-to-back sweepers in that at-bat. Did seeing the prior sweeper help you stay back on the one that you hit out?
4: Yeah, I thought I saw the last one well. With 2 strikes, just wasn't trying to do too much. I saw it up a little bit, and just, I could put a good swing on it.
3: How did the reality tonight match up with how you dreamt this moment, this day?
4: I mean, it was pretty spot on. It was awesome. It was a great experience. And like I said, getting the win in a tight ball game like that, it was really cool.
3: Arguably, the most important question I'm about to ask you here, are you aware of what your brother Jacob did in his first pro baseball game tonight?
4: I don't know all of it. I heard he hit a homer. So just with that, that's pretty awesome.
3: Yes, he hit a homer. Your parents were in the stands watching your big league debut. They watched Jacob's homer on the phone. What about today do you want to remember forever?
4: I mean, all of it. Just getting all of my family, being here, being able to watch. Hopefully going to talk to my brother now and see how his day went. But, winning a ball game, first day here is awesome.
3: George, congratulations. Thanks for the time.
4: Thank you.
2: What do you remember? All of it, hopefully. And his brother Jacob is going to have a lot to remember from this evening as well. Playing for the Jupiter Hammerheads, he was able to kind of take in his brother's home run in real time. He said there was a screen in the dugout, and ultimately when he saw his parents hugging, he realized my brother must have done it too. We get a chance to hear from Jacob as well.
5: It was unbelievable, and crazy enough, we called a pitcher's meeting or a mound visit right as my brother was coming up to the plate. So there's a TV in the bar, like the last TV right on the third base line. So I got to watch his AB and his home run. I'm screaming at a third baseman like, "Oh, I think they just hit a home run. I think he just hit a home run." And then the TV shows my parents hugging, and I was like, "Oh my, you just did that." So it was pretty unbelievable.
2: So there's a wild story like this that you just can't top. And then things were just kind of wild. Athletics at Reds this evening. And Elly De La Cruz, Sal Stewart, they both drew walks leading off in the eighth inning against Hogan Harris. And then this happened.
24: Harris throws way high all the way to the backstop. Here comes Elly, and the game is tied. Stewart up to third with a wild pitch, ties the game at 4.
2: So there's Stewart on third, already a wild pitch to tie the game. What happens next?
24: Here's the 3-2 pitch to Suarez. Way inside. That kicks away. Here comes Sal to the plate. He will score. The Reds have the lead. Two wild pitches in the at-bat of Eugenio Suarez. The first tied it. The second one gives the Reds the lead.
2: So, wild night there. Giants at Rangers look to be heading to extras. But Ezekiel Duran had something else to say about that.
6: Here's the pitch. Swung on and a fly ball to deep right field. Lee going back. He's still going back. And he falls down. He can't get it. The game is over. It bounces on the warning track into the crowd. Ezekiel Duran has walked off the Giants with his third hit of the game and his seventh hit of the series. 5-4 Texas, the final. Duran is mobbed at second base.
2: If you're glass half full, there's a million ways to win a baseball game. If you're glass half empty, there's a million ways to lose it. And there we showed you, well, a couple of wild pitches or walk-off ground rule double. Brewers had lost six of their last seven against the Pirates this season. Tonight, they had win number 70 on the line.
24: You know, the windup, the 1-0. Fly to deep center field. Jake Mangum's turning and running and watching it at the wall. Goodbye! Off the batter's eye, Andrew Vaughn has gone deep, very deep, and the Brewers have grabbed a 2-1 lead in the fourth.
2: All right, behind that home run from Andrew Vaughn, it's a 4-2 win, Brewers over the Pirates, fastest to 70 wins in franchise history. Well, ESPN Radio presented by Progressive Insurance, you're listening to SportsCenter All Night. I'm your host, Gabrielle Lucevero. Now, Bijan Robinson may have gotten paid, but listen, they need a solution at QB as well in the Atlanta Falcons organization. Freddie Coleman, host of Freddie and Harry, weighs in.
7: There's no such thing as waiting anymore in the National Football League past your rookie year at the quarterback position. That's why Tua Tagovailoa is a part of the Atlanta Falcons. If Michael Penix Jr. can't beat him out, then you know exactly that's not your guy. Either way, having all this happening so far in training camp, the good of it when it comes to Bijan Robinson getting his money, and the bad of it, Jalen Walker fearing that he has torn his ACL. If anything, it puts even more Michael Penix Jr. to really get his acting gear from day one, because the Falcons are going to need that for your high-priced running back, your high-priced wide receiver, but more importantly for the psyche of your football team.
2: Now, Penix entered camp as the quarterback the Falcons drafted to be their long-term answer, picking him number 8 overall in 2024, right? He showed those flashes of getting that starting job in 2025, but ultimately, this has to do with a health issue. Is he healthy enough, fast enough to show Atlanta that he's still the future, right? And in comes Tua Tagovailoa. He's trying to give his career a second light. They signed him after his Miami tenure ended. Now, the Falcons, they're looking to get that version of Tua who led the NFL in passer rating, yards per completion, and the touchdown rate back in 2022. He threw for over 4,000 yards in 2023, but injuries, inconsistency, they've impacted things as well. Tua spoke today about that competition.
8: I view it as a competition. I understand he can't take some team reps right now, you know, because of what he's going through. But outside of that, he's still being able to compete in 7-on-7. He's still able to go through some plays and whatnot in that sense. So competition is competition, regardless of where you go around this league. Everyone's good. Everyone's getting paid, regardless of what side of the ball you're on. And that's what it is.
2: All right, well, NFL competition continues at camp across the country. We're still talking lots of baseball. It's the most exciting day we've had in Major League Baseball in those dog days of summer, with the fact that we've got lots of folks making their debuts with their new teams. But of course, we've still got plenty of folks just here doing their best to continue the run, and that goes for the Houston Astros taking on the Blue Jays this evening.
24: Pitch on the way. Curveball, and that's whack. Deep to right field. Lucas is back, looking up. See you later! Taylor Trammell, a three-run homer, and the Astros lead it 6-2. Number 6 for Trammell.
2: 7-2 is your final there, Astros, Blue Jays. Meanwhile, the New York Mets, they're just limping along. They were definitely sellers figuring out what things will look like for this back half of the season. Luis Torrens has some words about that.
24: 3-1. Swinging a high fly ball to right. Adele going back onto the track near the wall. He jumps and is gone. Opposite field, 3-run home run, Luis Torrens. And the Mets in the second inning take a 3-0 lead.
2: Other scores around the league, Padres top the Diamondbacks 9-4. Tigers shut out the Mariners 8-0. Angels lost to the Orioles 3-1. And the Royals beat the Twins 8-2. Coming up next on SportsCenter All Night, we'll take you to the WNBA plus the scheduling change in the NWSL. That's when we come back.
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27: Normally this type of year, we're just speculating on what the Hard Knocks is going to be heading into the new season.
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27: 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Seattle Seahawks, the champs, are going to be on Hard Knocks this year.
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0: is Gabrielle Lucevero.
1: Only one game tonight on the slate for the WNBA. That is, of course, the Toronto Tempo taking on the Golden State Valkyries. The Valkyries, who have certainly established themselves as a playoff, if not a championship contender. We also have been talking a ton about the Major League Baseball trade deadline, but listen, on Sunday, it was the WNBA trade deadline. And in the mix, Anissa Morrow, she made her debut with Toronto after she was acquired in a trade with Connecticut Sun. That was on Friday. She entered the game with 4:57 left in the first quarter, hit a three about a minute later for the first of her 8 points to go with five rebounds. But it was Kayla Thornton who had a couple quick threes to make an impact.
2: Four players with 6 points for the Valkyries, but it's DeLong with AKT. Oh, pipe in another three. The Valkyries take back the lead.
3: It's good to see those threes fall once again for KT in the second half.
1: Kayla Thornton had 20 points, and Golden State held off the Toronto Tempo for a second straight game, 92-82 on Tuesday night. Veronica Burton, she contributed 12 points, 8 rebounds, 7 assists for the Valkyries. This is the second straight matchup of the teams. By the way, sold out the Chase Center after the Valkyries beat the Tempo 96-79 on Sunday night. In the NWSL, they're going to have a really early start next year. The league plans to kick off its 2027 season on February 11th. That's the earliest start ever, as it adjusts the schedule around the Women's World Cup. The season is going to include a 7-week pause for the tournament, and the league hopes to build momentum by opening just days before the Super Bowl in Los Angeles. So that game is set to take place in Los Angeles as well, open up just before the Super Bowl, hoping to capitalize on some of that momentum in LA. And if we're talking about momentum in LA, well, the Dodgers, they could certainly use some of it. They're on a 5-game skid right now. Not a surprise to think that the hope of the Tarek Skubal debut tonight would maybe make a difference for them. Ultimately, it was the Dodgers' loss to the Cubs, but Skubal made his debut. That's in the books now. Where do things stand as far as what the future, what the next couple of months are looking like for LA when we talk about Shohei Ohtani's return? And how does having Skubal here change that for him? Eduardo Perez, ESPN MLB analyst, weighs in.
4: It doesn't. This is an addition, and this guy now becomes that number two in the rotation behind Yamamoto. Yeah. As good as Tarek Skubal is, and as good as Shohei Ohtani has been all season long, Shohei Ohtani has to take care of that knee. He is just as valuable at the batter's box as he is towing that rubber. And they better get one of the two at least. If they get two, it's great. We've seen what he can do on the mound. But Shohei Ohtani right now, just get healthy. Don't try to rush it. Don't impact it, because one thing that the Dodgers do have is a lot of depth.
1: Well, from wild pitches to walk-off ground rule doubles, plenty of plays to talk about for Tuesday night in Major League Baseball. But here's your top sounds.
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5: How good is that? Are you ready?
0: Number five.
1: There's entrances, and then there's grand entrances. Liam Hicks chose the second option on 620 WDAE.
6: Can the Rays take further advantage? A 2-1. Swing of a ball driven deep in the air to right. This has a chance to the wall. Gone! Welcome to the Rays, Liam Hicks. A two-out grand slam is the first granny for the Rays this year.
0: Number four.
1: The Astros have surged into first place. Taylor Trammell is one of the reasons why. KBME 790 AM.
7: Pitch on the way. Curveball, and that's whack. Deep to right field. Lucas is back, looking up. See you later! Taylor Trammell, a three-run homer. And the Astros lead it 6-2. Number number six for Trammell.
0: Number three.
1: Staying in Texas, but heading north, the Giants tied the game in the top of the ninth. Ezekiel Duran didn't want to go to extras. 105.3 The Fan.
8: Here's the pitch. Swung on and a fly ball to deep right field. Lee going back. He's still going back, and he falls down. He can't get it. The game is over. It bounces on the warning track into the crowd. Ezekiel Duran has walked off the Giants with his third hit of the game and his seventh hit of the series. 5-4 Texas, the final. Duran is mobbed at second base.
0: Number two.
1: Boston came into the day with a five-game win streak, and it wasn't long before they knew it'd be six on WEEI 93.7 FM.
9: 1-0.

0: It's one thing to make your major league debut. It's another to clock a home run in it. George Lombard Jr. did just that, as heard on Yes Network.
1: The 0-2.
0: Come on, you can't think that there would be many things that would top Tarek Skubal's debut. George Lombard Jr. entered the yard. He left the yard. He said, oh, I'll give you guys something to talk about. Not just because of that home run, but because his brother down in the minors making his pro debut with the Miami Marlins farm system. He had a home run too. Parents had to pick. Do we go to our son's major league debut, pro debut? They went major league, but we've got a feeling that they'll have plenty more games to watch. More SportsCenter All Night is coming up in just a minute.
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20: Braden is 12 years old, just graduated fifth grade. 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Braden joined us over on Cafe 104.1 this morning. 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
23: Pitch swung on, line to left center field. It's down for a base hit. Turner's around third. He's going to score, and Luis Arraez with a big fist pump. His chest.
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0: Major League Baseball trade deadline dust is settled, and there is a new star in Hollywood. But how do you fare in the Windy City? Plus the playoff and the payoff for bullish trade deadline moves around the league and a payday for one of the NFL's brightest young stars. But listen, we start with a whole lot of familiar faces and a bunch of new places tonight around Major League Baseball. And most of all, Tarek Skubal on the mound in a Dodgers uniform, L.A. visiting Chicago.
21: Skubal looking over the webbing of his glove. He is angled off toward the first base side. Now he steps back, kicks, and fires, and strikes him out looking. Two-seamer. Caught plenty of plate, and he starts his Dodger tenure with a strikeout.
25: At 99 miles an hour.
0: That's the call on 570 LA Sports. Skubal made his debut for the Dodgers, the Cy Young Award winner, immediately got some run support, too.
21: 2-1 pitch. Tucker swings. It's a high drive to left center field. Carrying. This ball headed back. It is gone. An opposite field home run. Kyle Tucker. He comes back to Wrigley Field and picks up his 10th home run of the season, getting the Dodgers on the board. It is 1-0.
0: That 1-0 lead only lasted so long. Who else but Dansby Swanson in to ruin the Skubal party?
26: Let's see if he can start a Cubs rally right now. 1-0 Dodgers. Dansby drives one in the air. Deep left center. Get out the tape measure. Long gone. Ball game tied 1-1. Dansby Swanson with a long home run to left center.
0: Swanson, 17th of the season. He was 3-for-4 with an RBI. Fifth game this season with three hits. Cubs are 5-0 in those games. So stayed tied into the bottom of the sixth.
26: Tie game, sixth inning. Runners at first and third, two down. Nico hits a big chopper towards second base. That's going to be a base hit. Cubs take the lead. A kangaroo bounce. It must have hit right down on home plate. It jumped 90 feet up in the air, landed between the mound and second base.
0: Skubal threw 85 pitches. 51 of those were strikes tonight. 60% strike rate, lowest in any start over the last three seasons. He went six innings, allowed four hits, two earned runs, six strikeouts. It's his sixth straight road start with two or fewer earned runs. That extends the longest streak in a season in his career. Still, all those numbers, ultimately, it's a loss for the Dodgers. Their fifth straight. Cubs win 5-1. How did Skubal feel taking the mound in a different uniform?
27: Yeah, I mean, baseball is baseball. The game's the game. You know, it's my job to just go out there and compete and do what I can and try to put our team in a position to win a ball game. And that's all I can ask myself to do. But the game's always just the game.
0: The game's the game. But how did he feel his game was this evening?
27: I think my stuff was plenty good. You know, I felt like I commanded everything really well. I think, you know, maybe the low strike rate, I don't even look, I don't even know what it is, but, you know, when I was missing in the areas that I was trying to go. There's just a few sinkers and a few sliders that can kind of flip at bats. You know, I probably should be a little better at first pitch strikes. And I think, especially second or third time through, you know, I need to be better there. But, you know, the stuff coming out of my hand is what I expect out of myself.
0: Scooble's so-so on his own performance as far as his new manager, Dave Roberts. Here's his take.
2: Tarik's stuff was good. It was good. I think that, you know, and this first time I saw him, you know, live, but, you know, even when it's not perfect, it's still pretty dang good. So, like I said, he could have probably went out there for the seventh, but I didn't feel good about him finishing it if there was, you know, three or four hitters. So I felt, you know, give that next reliever a clean inning. But as far as the stuff was good.
0: And how about the team responsible for three of those losses in the Dodgers' five-game skid? Yes, the Boston Red Sox hosting the White Sox. They made a big trade deadline acquisition in Adley Rutschman, but he joined his new club on the IL. He's still got wrist inflammation. Sox proved they would be all right without him for now.
3: 1-0 pitch is
4: swung on and driven high into left field. It is back.
0: The only thing that might come close to that grand slam is the call on WEEI 93.7 FM. What a call. What a home run. That one onto the Mass Pike. And it's a Red Sox win 14-2. When it comes to the New York Yankees, another debut this evening, not by way of the trade deadline, but instead George Lombard Jr. making his debut in pinstripes. Yankees needing to rebound after a 13-7 loss to open their series against the Cardinals. They're still missing their big bats, but when it comes to hot bats, we know Jazz Chisholm, he's got it.
5: We were impressed by all three of them.
6: High drive, deep right field, that ball is gone. Jazz Chisholm Jr. gives the Yankees an early 1-0 lead.
0: So Chisholm went 1-for-3, had a home run, leads the team with 4 home runs since the All-Star break. But that's not the best home run that we got tonight.
6: The 0-2. Hit in the air, deep left field, Torres back, George Lombard Jr. has entered the yard and left it. His first big league hit, his first big league homer.
0: You heard it right there on Yes Network. First big league hit, first big league home run for George Lombard Jr. Manager Aaron Boone, plenty happy with that.
7: Obviously a great, great first night for him. The home run was great. The defense was tremendous. That play in the hole that he and Jazz turned, it's a pretty special turn, but you just see how fluid he is out there, how physical he is, and certainly a night to remember for him and for him and his family, too.
0: That last part, for him and his family, here's the deal. He was not the only Lombard to leave the yard in their pro baseball debut tonight. His younger brother, Jacob, made his pro debut in the Miami Marlins organization, and he had a home run as well. I've got much more from the brothers in this hour. But when it comes to debuts, that's the theme of the evening. Rays at Rockies, and Liam Hicks knows how to make an entrance.
8: Can the Rays take further advantage? A 2-1. Swing of the ball driven deep in the air to right. This has a chance to the wall. Gone! Welcome to the Rays, Liam Hicks. A two-out grand slam is the first granny for the Rays this year, and they lead 5-1 in the third.
0: First for the Rays this year, first player in Rays history with a grand slam in their team debut. Listen, a whole lot of game left to play after that, though. Rays go on to win it in extras 9-7. Hey, we got another debut, too. The Phillies acquired Luis Arraez from the San Francisco Giants on Monday. Turns out adding a 3-time batting champion and 4-time All-Star would pay off. pretty quickly.
23: The pitch swung on, line to left center field. It's down for a base hit. Turner's around third. He's going to score. And Luis Arraez with a big fist pump, pounds his chest, shouting back at the Phillies dugout. He's giving them a 1-0 lead. Welcome to town.
0: Welcome to town. 2-for-4 with a single and a double. 2 RBI. His 42nd multi-hit game this season. Third most in Major League Baseball. Phillies top the Nationals 5-0. It's their 15th shutout of the season. That's good for the league lead. Third in the last 4 games. And the Phillies, they are tied for third most shutout wins in a season over the last 50 years. Now with Arraez at second base, that shifted things around on defense, though, and it put Bryce Harper in right field for the first time in 4 years.
9: Yeah, I feel good. I think the hardest part for me is going to be going back on the ball. Anything coming in, I think I'm going to be okay. But it's got to be learning going back on the ball a little bit.
0: I think he's going to be okay. Well, you're listening to SportsCenter All Night on ESPN Radio. 30 for 30's new series, The Betrayal of Shohei Ohtani, is available now on all major podcast platforms. The Betrayal of Shohei Ohtani is presented by Gusto.
10: Bijan Robinson getting his deal done certainly sets the stage for Gibbs to do the same. But for this moment, it is Bijan Robinson with the highest contract for a running back in the history of the NFL. He now surpasses Saquon Barkley, who was making $20.6 million a year. Robinson moves to $22.25 million per year. Bijan Robinson was a hold-in, as you mentioned. The Falcons knew that they had to get their best player back on the field, and to do so, they would have to change the landscape of the running back market. So now everything changes across the league for the running backs. We'll see how quickly now Jahmyr Gibbs can get his deal done, because there were whispers across the NFL that these two deals were absolutely connected to one another.
0: Jeff Darlington, ESPN NFL reporter on Get Up, talking about Bijan Robinson, the running back, getting a 3-year contract extension with the Atlanta Falcons, worth up to $75 million, $51 million guaranteed. And of note, Falcons have spent about $366 million securing their young core in the last about 2 months. Worth every penny, especially when it comes to Robinson, at least. That says Kevin Stefanski, head coach.
11: You know, I remember my first day here, got off the airplane in the car heading over here, and I was with somebody that was just extolling his Bijan's virtues as a person, and it was one of those, you're not going to believe it when you first meet him type of thing. And I think it's true. You know, he's wired the right way, was raised the right way. He's a team guy all the way. And that can be rare sometimes in this day and age, but it's just who he is. It's certainly authentic. That's been my experience with him from the moment I met him here in the locker room to now. He's all about the team, and I don't see that changing.
0: Inside the Falcons camp, plenty happy. Not everyone, though, outside, happy with how Atlanta is moving. Evan Cohen on Unsportsmanlike this morning.
12: I despise the way the Atlanta Falcons are building their team. Despise it. They are paying everyone else to make up for quarterback play. I hate when teams do that. Let's pay a wide receiver, let's pay a running back, let's pay a tight end, who all deserve to get paid, because we really don't have the position that matters the most. And then let's give up future assets to get defenders on our team that, let's say it kindly, may not be the highest of character players, according to reports. I don't appreciate the way in which they're building the team. It wouldn't be the way I would build it.
0: No mincing words there. We've got more from the Falcons camp QB room coming up in the next half hour. Running backs around the league certainly love to see it, but the one who will be happiest to see it, Lions running back Jahmyr Gibbs. He's still a hold-in waiting for a new deal. He's yet to join his team on the field at training camp.
13: Bijan Robinson is their offense. They line him up all over the place, wide receiver, running back. Getting his deal done allows those quarterbacks and Kevin Stefanski, their head coach, to be able to run the offense that he was brought there to run. So having that guy in training camp this early bodes well for his health throughout the course of the season. The longer that hold-in goes, the more likely that you're going to see some type of injury once he's back on the field. So getting this deal done now makes so much sense. And I think for Jahmyr Gibbs, you're doing a dance right now in the locker room in Detroit, because you know the money is coming.

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17: It's a huge deal for Bijan and the Falcons, but it's also a big deal for Jahmyr Gibbs and maybe even Jonathan Taylor. It's a case where you have a breakthrough on the running back front, and because of that, that now, I think, will provide the framework for a Jahmyr Gibbs deal. And with Bijan getting done, I would expect that Jahmyr Gibbs now also would get done. We always thought that he would come

0: first and paved the way for the other backs, and that's exactly what's happened here.
1: All right, Jahmyr Gibbs is still waiting on a deal in Detroit, but a few others managing to put pen to paper on Tuesday. Zay Flowers, 4-year extension with the Ravens, the wide receiver, set to make $140 million. That includes $108 million guaranteed, both of which are records for a Ravens wide receiver. Now, the average of $35 million per season ties him with Minnesota's Justin Jefferson as the NFL's fourth highest paid wideout. Flowers becomes the second highest paid player on the Ravens behind quarterback Lamar Jackson.
2: I think that this contract makes sense. I know folks see him next to like Justin Jefferson and there's a reaction. He's not as good as Justin Jefferson. Well, first of all, the wide receiver contract market is going to get reset fast. Puka Nacua is up. He's going to blow this out of the water. And this will look reasonable soon. It always happens. But then as far as Marcus, you made a good point about the production. The Ravens, it feels like they've constantly been looking for a boundary receiver to pair with Flowers. But since Flowers has been drafted, so the last 3 years, he ranks fifth league-wide amongst all receivers in target share. He is the focal point of this Ravens offense. That's a big part of why they're paying him. And I'd also say this, in 2026, I know we think of a number one wide receiver as being that big bodied X receiver, but with the way offense has evolved, play callers have gotten so good at finding ways to make guys like Flowers the focal point of the offense, using motion to get him free releases and space to operate in. And he's so shifty, so fast, the yards after the catch are there. So I do think while he is not your stereotypical number one, he is Baltimore's number one, and it makes sense that they paid him as such.
1: And hey, it's not just the skill players getting paid today. Darnell Wright, Chicago Bears right tackle, 4-year contract extensions. Sources told ESPN's Jeremy Fowler that the extension is for $116 million. That includes $93 million guaranteed, making Wright the highest paid right tackle in NFL history. Well, it's summer and we've got camps going on, so let's get some notes around NFL camps. Out at Packers camp, Micah Parsons, he had a message as he works his way back from injury.
3: You know, I think people are worried about, you know, if I come back, you know, I just feel like people should just be worried about, you know, how I'm going to be when I come back. You know, that's kind of like my mentality and how I feel and how I'm going to approach when I'm back is like, people are worried about the knee. They should be worried about how I'm going to play when I get back. The anger, the frustration, the things that I'm going to have to let out because, you know, how long it's been since I played. So I think that's what people should really worry about. Like, how great is Micah going to be when he gets back? Not about when I get back, because that's the short term. It's about how great I'm going to be, how I can help my teammates, and how far we're going to go into a playoff run.
1: In Rochester, New York, at the Bills camp, quarterback Josh Allen, he's with you all, Bills fans. It's about time.
4: Definitely, we've watched it. We've put it in the past. We've learned from it. And we've been in the playoffs a lot of times in the last, you know, however many years I've been here now. And, you know, just continuing to find ways to learn from it. And I think that's it's a hard pill to swallow sometimes because we haven't gotten it done. But you knock enough at the door, it's going to open at some point. And that's just what we have to keep doing is keep knocking on that door and giving ourselves chances to be in that situation again.
1: Being too polite there, knocking isn't going to cut it. Might be time to break it down. Now, one of the biggest moves of the offseason is taking shape at the Bengals camp. DT Dexter Lawrence already shifting the mentality. Here's Marcus Spears, ESPN NFL analyst on NFL Live.
5: To add what they've added and focus, the focal point obviously being Dexter Lawrence, I thought they did a phenomenal job of impacting this side of this football team. He's going to be a stalwart. We know how good he was from his days in the New York Giants. But like my man Mike Tannenbaum likes to say, he's a force multiplier. He's going to allow other guys to get those one-on-ones. If you don't double team Dexter Lawrence a large majority of the time when you're in passing situations, he's going to impact the pocket and put your quarterback under duress. And that's what Cincinnati wants to do. And this team had a huge issue with stopping the run last year. And they decided we're going to go get a big dog that can impact the backfield when teams are trying to hand the football off too. So he's more of a guy that's just going to press the pocket. He's going to make everyone else around him better. And this team just has to be middle of the pack on defense. Not to mention they could be very good in order to have a chance to play for a Super Bowl with what that offense has shown us year in and year out. It all hinges on Joe Burrow's health. But they fixed a lot of what was wrong defensively.
1: All right, and in college football, the preseason coaches poll is out, and Ohio State starts on top. The Buckeyes lead a loaded field that includes Oregon, Georgia, Texas, and Notre Dame in the top five, while defending champion Indiana enters at number six after losing Heisman winner Fernando Mendoza to the NFL. As far as if there's any hope that the SEC can break a streak of not taking home a national champ, here's Amber Wilson.
6: I think that Georgia is going to end up being very, very good once again. They're sitting here at number three on the list. I might even go as far as putting them number one in the country. They are loaded with talent. Gunnar Stockton, he ended up when the lights were the brightest looking slightly ordinary. He obviously is going to continue to develop and be even better this season. We've seen him improve through his career there. Of course, even coming in relief there when Carson Beck went down with injury the season before, but Gunnar Stockton only threw five interceptions last season. He was incredibly accurate. He took care of the ball. He's proved that he can be a dual threat quarterback as well. I think Georgia has a lot more talent than people give it credit for. And the fact that we have this conversation, well, the SEC hasn't won a national championship in 3 years, I think it's also why people end up sort of dismissing the best chance the SEC has this season, which right now on paper is Georgia.
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19: 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It's not Diana Rossini.
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1: It's payday in the NFL. Record-setting deals for the Atlanta Falcons and their running back, Bijan Robinson, and Chicago Bears right tackle, Darnell Wright. Robinson becomes the highest paid running back in NFL history with a 3-year extension worth up to $75 million. And Wright, according to sources, is now the highest paid right tackle in NFL history with a 4-year contract extension worth $116 million, $93 million guaranteed. Well, tonight for post-trade deadline debuts, it was George Lombard Jr. with the Yankees making a big league debut to remember. And speaking of debuts, the Dodgers, Tarek Skubal making his debut on the mound for L.A.
22: Skubal steps back, high leg kick in the pitch, swung on and missed, strike three. Strikeout number 6, and he gets Skubal with a fastball at 99.
1: But even with their new ace, the Dodgers still couldn't snap their losing streak. 5 straight losses now. Manager Dave Roberts.
23: I don't know the answer of what's got to give, but we got to find a way to win a ball game. I thought tonight Tarek was fine. A lot of emotion, adrenaline, and it was, he limited the damage. They scored that extra run on the infield hit by Horner and, put us in a position to win the game. And, there's probably a little bit more in there for sure, but I'm not going to push him every time out. We have a lot of baseball left to play. He's a guy that we're all counting on. So I think that I'm going to manage, and pick my spots with him. And, you still got to score. The bullpen just wasn't sharp today, and there was a lot of misexecution and not taking advantage of counts, and they got some 2-out hits, and yeah, we won a ball game.
1: So is this the window? Is this where other teams can start to close in on the Dodgers? They looked like they were unbreakable. But as far as who the biggest threat is to the Dodgers now, Tony Kornheiser and Michael Wilbon on PTI weigh in.
24: All right, Wilbon, who is now the biggest threat to a Dodgers three-peat?
25: Ooh, there are lots of who's. I got like 4 off the top of my head in no particular order. Arizona Diamondbacks, who are climbing in the wild card race, okay? I'm worried about them chasing my Cubs. They eliminated the Dodgers in 2023, so just 3 years ago, okay? The Padres, who certainly aren't afraid of them. These are rivals.
24: And they hate them.
25: And they eliminated the Dodgers in 22. Mm-hmm. Milwaukee, which people say, oh, they didn't do enough at trade deadline. They got an ace in the Miz who can go out there in game 1 and put you down in a series, and they can follow that up with Dustin May, who I know is up and down. Cal Harrison may be a rookie, but essentially. But still, they got pitching, all right? And the Cubs, who fortified their pitching, the team with the best defense in Major League Baseball, and the team with the 3rd most runs scored in Major League Baseball. I just named 4, and I didn't even get to Yankees, Tampa, the other league.
24: Well, you didn't mention the Braves.
25: And I didn't mention the Braves.
24: Did you mention the Phillies?
25: No.
24: Because you got to mention the Phillies. And
25: okay.
24: The reason you have to mention the Phillies is because of their 1-2. They have Zach Wheeler, and they have Sanchez. And you have to mention the Phillies. Look, I would not say who is the biggest threat to the Dodgers as much as I would say what is the biggest threat. And what is the biggest threat is the playoff structure. 2 out of 3, 3 out of 5, 4 out of 7, 4 out of 7. This is not the NBA, where it's mostly 4 out of 7, if not all 4 out of 7.
0: All 4
24: and the
0: seven.
24: Best team wins. At the end of the year in the NBA, you would say they were the best team.
0: Yep.
24: That's not necessarily the case in baseball. You can lose a 2 out of 3. If, for example, the Brewers had gotten Skubal and could throw Skubal and Mizorowski against, say, the Dodgers in a 2 out of 3, it would be tough to beat them. So I think the actual playoff structure is a part of it. I agree with you on all the teams.
0: Right,
24: I think the Dodgers are the best team, but in baseball, the best team doesn't win as often as it does in other sports.
0: Tony, slumps come at all times of the year, and underperformance can hit you, can hit a team, almost infect a team like a virus. We see it, if not every single October, most of them.
24: I agree.
0: So don't go handing stuff to the Dodgers just yet. We're done. Back to you.
1: Well, the night was certainly all about those post-trade deadline debuts. There was another debut at the stadium that really topped them all. George Lombard Jr., he had a home run in his first major league hit, his second plate appearance of the night. But that's not even the craziest part. His brother, Jacob, was making his pro debut in the Miami Marlins organization, and he had a home run in his debut as well. We heard the story. His parents had to choose. They were on their way to watch the pro debut for brother Jacob. Ultimately, it was Jacob saying, hey, you got to go watch my brother George make his major league debut. All of this unfolded. Here's what George Lombard Jr. had to say after the game.
2: George, what are you thinking to yourself as you're rounding the bases following your first hit going out for a home run?
3: I don't know, to be honest. I don't know if I can really explain it. I don't know if I can put it into words yet. Still kind of all processing. I'm just glad I could help the guys out. It was a tight ball game, so just getting an extra run there was big. I'm just glad we came out the win.
2: So Hunter Dobbins throws you back-to-back sweepers in that at-bat. Did seeing the prior sweeper help you stay back on the one that you hit out?
3: Yeah, I thought I saw the last one well. With two strikes, just wasn't trying to do too much. I saw it up a little bit and just, I could put a good swing on it.
2: How did the reality tonight match up with how you dreamt this moment, this day?
3: I mean, it was pretty special.
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3: Getting the win in a tight ball game like that, it was really cool.
2: Arguably, the most important question I'm about to ask you here, are you aware of what your brother Jacob did in his first pro baseball game tonight?
3: I don't know all of it. I heard he hit a homer, so just with that, that's pretty awesome.
2: Yes, he hit a homer. Your parents are in the stands watching your big league debut. They watched Jacob's homer on the phone. What about today do you want to remember forever?
3: I mean, all of it. Just getting all of my family being here, be able to watch. Hopefully going to talk to my brother now and see how his day went. But, winning a ball game, first day here is awesome.
2: George, congratulations. Thanks for the time.
3: Thank you.
1: What do you remember? All of it, hopefully. And his brother Jacob is going to have a lot to remember from this evening as well. Playing for the Jupiter Hammerheads, he was able to kind of take in his brother's home run in real time. He said there was a screen in the dugout, and ultimately when he saw his parents hugging, he realized my brother must have done it too. We get a chance to hear from Jacob as well.
4: It was unbelievable, and crazy enough, we called a pitcher's meeting or a mound visit right as my brother was coming up to the plate. So there's a TV in the bar, like the last TV right on the third base line. So I got to watch his AB and his home run. I'm screaming at a third baseman like, I think he just hit a home run. And then the TV shows my parents hugging, and I was like, oh my, you just did that. So it was pretty unbelievable.
1: So there's a wild story like this that you just can't top, and then things were just kind of wild athletics at Reds this evening. And Ellie De La Cruz, Sal Stewart, they both drew walks leading off in the eighth inning against Hogan Harris. And then this happened.
5: Harris throws way high all the way to the backstop. Here comes Ellie, and the game is tied. Stewart up to third, and the wild pitch ties the game at 4.
1: So there's Stewart on third, already a wild pitch to tie the game. What happens next?
5: Here's the 3-2 pitch to Suarez. Way inside, that kicks away. Here comes Sal to the plate. He will score, and the Reds have the lead. Two wild pitches in the at-bat of Eugenio Suarez. The first tied it. The second one gives the Reds the lead.
1: So a wild night there. Giants at Rangers look to be heading to extras. But Ezekiel Duran had something else to say about that.
6: Here's the pitch. Swung on and a fly ball to deep right field. Lee going back. He's still going back. And he falls down. He can't get it. The game is over. It bounces on the warning track into the crowd. Ezekiel Duran has walked off the Giants with his third hit of the game and his seventh hit of the series. 5-4 Texas, the final. Duran is mobbed at second base.
1: If you're glass half full, there's a million ways to win a baseball game. If you're glass half empty, there's a million ways to lose it. And there we showed you, well, a couple of wild pitches or walk-off ground rule double. Brewers had lost six of their last seven against the Pirates this season. Tonight, they had win number 70 on the line.
5: You know the windup, the 1-0. Fly to deep center field. Jake Mangum's turning and running and watching it at the wall. Goodbye! Off the batter's eye, Andrew Vaughn has gone deep, very deep. And the Brewers have grabbed a 2-1 lead in the fourth.
1: All right, behind that home run from Andrew Vaughn, it's a 4-2 win, Brewers over the Pirates, fastest to 70 wins in franchise history. Well, ESPN Radio presented by Progressive Insurance. You're listening to SportsCenter All Night. I'm your host, Gabrielle Lucevero. Now, Bijan Robinson may have gotten paid, but listen, they need a solution at QB as well in the Atlanta Falcons organization. Freddie Coleman, host of Freddie and Harry, weighs in.
7: There's no such thing as waiting anymore in the National Football League past your rookie year at the quarterback position. That's why Tua Tagovailoa is a part of the Atlanta Falcons. If Michael Penix Jr. can't beat him out, then you know exactly that's not your guy. Either way, having all this happening so far in training camp, the good of it when it comes to Bijan Robinson getting his money, and the bad of it, Jalen Walker fearing that he has torn his ACL, if anything, it puts even more on Michael Penix Jr. to really get his acting gear from day one, because the Falcons are going to need that for your high-priced running back, your high-priced wide receiver, but more importantly, for the psyche of your football team.
1: Now, Penix entered camp as the quarterback the Falcons drafted to be their long-term answer, picking him number 8 overall in 2024, right? He showed those flashes of getting that starting job in 2025, but ultimately, this has to do with a health issue. Is he healthy enough, fast enough to show Atlanta that he's still the future, right? And in comes Tua Tagovailoa. He's trying to give his career a second light. They signed him after his Miami tenure ended. Now the Falcons, they're looking to get that version of Tua who led the NFL in passer rating, yards per completion, and the touchdown rate back in 2022. He threw for over 4,000 yards in 2023, but injuries, inconsistency, they've impacted things as well. Tua spoke today about that competition.
8: I view it as a competition. I understand he can't take some team reps right now, you know, because of what he's going through. But outside of that, he's still being able to compete in 7-on-7. He's still able to go through some plays and whatnot in that sense. So competition is competition, regardless of where you go around this league. Everyone's good. Everyone's getting paid, regardless of what side of the ball you're on. And that's what it is.
1: All right, well, NFL competition continues at camp across the country. We're still talking lots of baseball. It's the most exciting day we've had in Major League Baseball in those dog days of summer, with the fact that we've got lots of folks making their debuts with their new teams. But of course, we've still got plenty of folks just here doing their best to continue the run. And that goes for the Houston Astros taking on the Blue Jays this evening.
5: Pitch on the way. Curveball, and that's whack. Deep to right field. Lucas is back, looking up. See you later! Taylor Trammell, a three-run homer. And the Astros lead it 6-2. Number 6 for Trammell.
1: 7-2 is your final there, Astros, Blue Jays. Meanwhile, the New York Mets, they're just limping along. They were definitely sellers, figuring out what things will look like for this back half of the season. Luis Torrens has some words about that.
9: 3-1. Swinging a high fly ball to right. Adell going back onto the track near the wall. He jumps and is gone. Opposite field, 3-run home run, Luis Torrens. And the Mets in the second inning take a 3-0 lead.
1: Other scores around the league, Padres top the Diamondbacks 9-4. Tigers shut out the Mariners 8-0. Angels lost to the Orioles 3-1. And the Royals beat the Twins 8-2. Coming up next on SportsCenter All Night, we'll take you to the WNBA plus the scheduling change in the NWSL. That's when we come back.
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1: Only one game tonight on the slate for the WNBA. That is, of course, the Toronto Tempo taking on the Golden State Valkyries. The Valkyries, who have certainly established themselves as a playoff, if not a championship contender. We also have been talking a ton about the Major League Baseball trade deadline, but listen, on Sunday, it was the WNBA trade deadline. And in the mix, Anissa Morrow, she made her debut with Toronto after she was acquired in a trade with Connecticut Sun. That was on Friday. She entered the game with 4:57 left in the first quarter, hit a three about a minute later for the first of her 8 points to go with five rebounds. But it was Kayla Thornton who had a couple quick threes to make an impact.
13: Four players with 6 points for the Valkyries, but it's DeLong with AKT. Oh, pipe in another three. The Valkyries take back the lead.

0: It's good to see those threes fall once again for KT in this second half.
1: Kayla Thornton had 20 points, and Golden State held off the Toronto Tempo for a second straight game, 92-82 on Tuesday night. Veronica Burton, she contributed 12 points, 8 rebounds, 7 assists for the Valkyries. This is the second straight matchup of the teams. By the way, sold out the Chase Center after the Valkyries beat the Tempo 96-79 on Sunday night. In the NWSL, they're going to have a really early start next year. The league plans to kick off its 2027 season on February 11th. That's the earliest start ever, as it adjusts the schedule around the Women's World Cup. The season is going to include a 7-week pause for the tournament, and the league hopes to build momentum by opening just days before the Super Bowl in Los Angeles. So that game is set to take place in Los Angeles as well, open up just before the Super Bowl, hoping to capitalize on some of that momentum in LA. And if we're talking about momentum in LA, well, the Dodgers, they could certainly use some of it. They're on a 5-game skid right now. Not a surprise to think that the hope of the Tarek Skubal debut tonight would maybe make a difference for them. Ultimately, it was the Dodgers' loss to the Cubs, but Skubal made his debut. That's in the books now. Where do things stand as far as what the future, what the next couple of months are looking like for LA when we talk about Shohei Ohtani's return? And how does having Skubal here change that for him? Eduardo Perez, ESPN MLB analyst, weighs in.
2: It doesn't. This is an addition, and this guy now becomes that number two in the rotation behind Yamamoto. Yeah. As good as Tarek Skubal is, and as good as Shohei Ohtani has been all season long, Shohei Ohtani has to take care of that knee. He is just as valuable at the batter's box as he is towing that rubber, and they better get one of the two at least. If they get two, it's great. We've seen what he can do on the mound. But Shohei Ohtani right now, just get healthy. Don't try to rush it. Don't impact it, because one thing that the Dodgers do have is a lot of depth.
1: Well, from wild pitches to walk-off ground rule doubles, plenty of plays to talk about for Tuesday night in Major League Baseball. But here's your top sounds.
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3: Number 5.
1: There's entrances, and then there's grand entrances. Liam Hicks chose the second option on 620 WDAE.
5: Can the Rays take further advantage? A 2-1. Swing and a ball driven deep in the air to right. This has a chance to the wall. Gone! Welcome to the Rays, Liam Hicks. A 2-out grand slam is the first granny for the Rays this year.
3: Number 4.
1: The Astros have surged into first place. Taylor Trammell is one of the reasons why. KBME 790 AM.
6: Pitch on the way. Curveball, and that's whack. Deep to right field. Lucas is back, looking up. See you later! Taylor Trammell, a 3-run homer. And the Astros lead it 6-2. Number 6 for Trammell.
3: Number 3.
1: Staying in Texas, but heading north, the Giants tied the game in the top of the ninth. Ezekiel Duran didn't want to go to extras. 105.3 The Fan.
7: Here's the pitch. Swung on and a fly ball to deep right field. Lee going back. He's still going back, and he falls down. He can't get it. The game is over. It bounces on the warning track into the crowd. Ezekiel Duran has walked off the Giants with his third hit of the game and his seventh hit of the series. 5-4 Texas, the final. Duran is mobbed at second base.
3: Number 2.
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6: 1-0.

0: it's one thing to make your major league debut, it's another to clock a home run in it. George Lombard Jr. did just that, as heard on Yes Network.
1: The 0-2. In the air, deep left field, Torres back, George Lombard Jr. has entered the yard and left it. His first big league hit, his first big league homer.
0: Come on, you can't think that there would be many things that would top Tarek Skubal's debut. George Lombard Jr. entered the yard. He left the yard. He said, oh, I'll give you guys something to talk about. Not just because of that home run, but because his brother down in the minors making his pro debut with the Miami Marlins farm system. He had a home run too. Parents had to pick. Do we go to our son's major league debut, pro debut? They went major league, but we've got a feeling that they'll have plenty more games to watch. More SportsCenter All Night is coming up in just a minute.
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15: 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Brayden joined us over on Cafe 104.1 this morning. And now he's joining us here live in the zone. Brayden, good afternoon. 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

0: fires and strikes him out looking. Two-seamer, caught plenty of plate, and he starts his Dodger tenure with a strikeout.
1: Record-setting deals on a gridiron.
2: They had to get their best player back on the field, and to do so, they would have to change the landscape of the running back market. So now everything changes across the league for the running backs.
1: More familiar faces debut in new places.
3: Pitch swung on, line to left center field. It's down for a base hit. Turner's around third. He's going to score, and Luis Arraez with a big fist pump pounds his chest.
1: We have all the latest from NFL training camps.
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0: Lombard tested here to second for one. Coming to first.
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5: Major League Baseball trade deadline dust is settled, and there is a new star in Hollywood. But how do you fare in the Windy City? Plus the playoff and the payoff for bullish trade deadline moves around the league, and a payday for one of the NFL's brightest young stars. But listen, we start with a whole lot of familiar faces and a bunch of new places tonight around Major League Baseball. And most of all, Tarek Skubal on the mound in a Dodgers uniform, LA visiting Chicago.
0: Skubal looking over the webbing of his glove. He is angled off toward the first base side. Now he steps back, kicks and fires and strikes him out looking. Two-seamer. Caught plenty of plate, and he starts his Dodger tenure with a strikeout.
6: At 99 miles an hour.
5: That's the call on 570 LA Sports. Skubal made his debut for the Dodgers. The Cy Young Award winner immediately got some run support, too.
0: 2-1 pitch. Tucker swings. It's a high drive to left center field. Carrying. This ball headed back. It is gone. An opposite field home run. Kyle Tucker. He comes back to Wrigley Field and picks up his 10th home run of the season, getting the Dodgers on the board. It is 1-0.
5: That 1-0 lead only lasted so long. Who else but Dansby Swanson in to ruin the Skubal party?
7: Let's see if he can start a Cubs rally right now. 1-0 Dodgers. Dansby drives one in the air. Deep left center. Get out the tape measure. Long gone. Ball game tied 1-1. Dansby Swanson with a long home run to left center.
5: Swanson, 17th of the season. He was 3-for-4 with an RBI. Fifth game this season with three hits. Cubs are 5-0 in those games. So stayed tied into the bottom of the sixth.
7: Tie game, sixth inning. Runners at first and third, two down. Nico hits a big chopper towards second base. That's going to be a base hit. Cubs take the lead. A kangaroo bounce. It must have hit right down on home plate. It jumped 90 feet up in the air, landed between the mound and second base.
5: Skubal threw 85 pitches. 51 of those were strikes tonight. 60% strike rate, lowest in any start over the last three seasons. He went six innings, allowed four hits, two earned runs, six strikeouts. It's his sixth straight road start with two or fewer earned runs. That extends the longest streak in a season in his career. Still, all those numbers, ultimately, it's a loss for the Dodgers. Their fifth straight, Cubs win 5-1. How did Skubal feel taking the mound in a different uniform?
8: Yeah, I mean, baseball is baseball. The game's the game. You know, it's my job to just go out there and compete and do what I can and try to put our team in a position to win a ball game. And that's all I can ask myself to do. But the game's always just the game.
5: The game's the game. But how did he feel his game was this evening?
8: I think my stuff was plenty good. You know, I felt like I commanded everything really well. I think, you know, maybe the low strike rate, I don't even know what it is. But, you know, when I was missing in the areas that I was trying to go. There's just a few sinkers and a few sliders that can kind of flip at bats. You know, I probably should be a little better at first pitch strikes. And I think especially second or third time through, you know, I need to be better there. But, you know, the stuff coming out of my hand was what I expect out of myself.
5: Scooble's so-so on his own performance as far as his new manager, Dave Roberts. Here's his take.
9: Tarek's stuff was good. It was good. I think that, you know, and this is the first time I saw him, you know, live. But, you know, even when it's not perfect, it's still pretty dang good. So, like I said, he could have probably went out there for the seventh, but I didn't feel good about him finishing it if there was, you know, three or four hitters. So I felt, you know, give that next reliever a clean inning. But as far as the stuff is good.
5: And how about the team responsible for three of those losses in the Dodgers' five-game skid? Yes, the Boston Red Sox hosting the White Sox. They made a big trade deadline acquisition in Adley Rutschman, but he joined his new club on the IL. He's still got wrist inflammation. Sox proved they would be all right without him for now.
10: 1-0 pitch is swung on and driven high into left field.
5: The only thing that might come close to that grand slam is the call on WEEI 93.7 FM. What a call. What a home run. That one onto the Mass Pike. And it's a Red Sox win 14-2. When it comes to the New York Yankees, another debut this evening, not by way of the trade deadline, but instead George Lombard Jr. making his debut in pinstripes. Yankees needing to rebound after a 13-7 loss to open their series against the Cardinals. They're still missing their big bats, but when it comes to hot bats, we know Jazz Chisholm, he's got it.
11: We were impressed by all three of them.
12: High drive, deep right field, that ball is gone. Jazz Chisholm Jr. gives the Yankees an early 1-0 lead.
5: So Chisholm went 1-for-3, had a home run, leads the team with 4 home runs since the All-Star break. But that's not the best home run that we got tonight.
12: The 0-2. Hit in the air, deep left field, Torres back, George Lombard Jr. has entered the yard and left it. His first big league hit, his first big league homer.
5: You heard it right there on Yes Network. First big league hit, first big league home run for George Lombard Jr. Manager Aaron Boone, plenty happy with that.
13: Obviously a great, great first night for him. The home run was great. The defense was tremendous. That play in the hole that he and Jazz turned, it's a pretty special turn, but you just see how fluid he is out there, how physical he is, and certainly a night to remember for him and for him and his family, too.
5: That last part, for him and his family, here's the deal. He was not the only Lombard to leave the yard in their pro baseball debut tonight. His younger brother, Jacob, made his pro debut in the Miami Marlins organization, and he had a home run as well. I've got much more from the brothers in this hour. But when it comes to debuts, that's the theme of the evening. Rays at Rockies, and Liam Hicks knows how to make an entrance.
14: Can the Rays take further advantage? A 2-1. Swing and a ball driven deep in the air to right. This has a chance to the wall. Gone! Welcome to the Rays, Liam Hicks. A 2-out grand slam is the first granny for the Rays this year, and they lead 5-1 in the third.
5: First for the Rays this year, first player in Rays history with a grand slam in their team debut. Listen, a whole lot of game left to play after that, though. Rays go on to win it in extras 9-7. Hey, we got another debut, too. The Phillies acquired Luis Arraez from the San Francisco Giants on Monday. Turns out adding a 3-time batting champion and 4-time All-Star would pay off pretty quickly.
3: The pitch swung on, line to left center field. It's down for a base hit. Turner's around third. He's going to score. And Luis Arraez with a big fist pump, pounds his chest, shouting back at the Phillies dugout. He's giving them a 1-0 lead. Welcome to town.
5: Welcome to town. 2-for-4 with a single and a double. 2 RBI. His 42nd multi-hit game this season. Third most in Major League Baseball. Phillies top the Nationals 5-0. It's their 15th shutout of the season. That's good for the league lead. Third in the last four games. And the Phillies, they are tied for third most shutout wins in a season over the last 50 years. Now with Arias at second base, that shifted things around on defense, though, and it put Bryce Harper in right field for the first time in 4 years.
15: Yeah, it felt good. I think the hardest part for me is going to be going back on the ball. Anything coming in, I think it'll be okay. But it's got to be learning going back on the ball a little bit.
5: I think he's going to be okay. Well, you're listening to SportsCenter All Night on ESPN Radio. 30 for 30's new series, The Betrayal of Shohei Ohtani, is available now on all major podcast platforms. The Betrayal of Shohei Ohtani is presented by Gusto.
2: Bijan Robinson getting his deal done certainly sets the stage for Gibbs to do the same. But for this moment, it is Bijan Robinson with the highest contract for a running back in the history of the NFL. He now surpasses Saquon Barkley, who was making $20.6 million a year. Robinson moves to $22.25 million per year. Bijan Robinson was a hold-in, as you mentioned. The Falcons knew that they had to get their best player back on the field, and to do so, they would have to change the landscape of the running back market. So now everything changes across the league for the running backs. We'll see how quickly now Jahmyr Gibbs can get his deal done, because there were whispers across the NFL that these two deals were absolutely connected to one another.
5: Jeff Darlington, ESPN NFL reporter on Get Up, talking about Bijan Robinson, the running back, getting a 3-year contract extension with the Atlanta Falcons, worth up to $75 million, $51 million guaranteed. And of note, Falcons have spent about $366 million securing their young core in the last about 2 months. Worth every penny, especially when it comes to Robinson, at least. That says Kevin Stefanski, head coach.
16: You know, I remember my first day here, got off the airplane in the car heading over here, and I was with somebody that was just extolling his Bijan's virtues as a person, and it was one of those, you're not going to believe it when you first meet him type of thing. And I think it's true. You know, he's wired the right way, was raised the right way. He's a team guy all the way. And that can be rare sometimes in this day and age, but it's just who he is. It's certainly authentic. That's been my experience with him from the moment I met him here in the locker room to now. He's all about the team, and I don't see that changing.
5: Inside the Falcons camp, plenty happy. Not everyone, though, outside, happy with how Atlanta is moving. Evan Cohen on Unsportsmanlike this morning.
17: I despise the way the Atlanta Falcons are building their team. Despise it. They are paying everyone else to make up for quarterback play. I hate when teams do that. Let's pay a wide receiver, let's pay a running back, let's pay a tight end, who all deserve to get paid, because we really don't have the position that matters the most. And then let's give up future assets to get defenders on our team that, let's say it kindly, may not be the highest of character players, according to reports. I don't appreciate the way in which they're building the team. It wouldn't be the way I would build it.
5: No mincing words there. We've got more from the Falcons camp QB room coming up in the next half hour. Running backs around the league certainly love to see it, but the one who will be happiest to see it, Lions running back Jahmyr Gibbs. He's still a hold-in waiting for a new deal. He's yet to join his team on the field at training camp.
18: Bijan Robinson is their offense. They line him up all over the place, wide receiver, running back. Getting his deal done allows those quarterbacks and Kevin Stefanski, their head coach, to be able to run the offense that he was brought there to run. So having that guy in training camp this early bodes well for his health throughout the course of the season. The longer that hold-in goes, the more likely that you're going to see some type of injury once he's back on the field. So getting this deal done now makes so much sense. And I think for Jahmyr Gibbs, you're doing a dance right now in the locker room in Detroit, because you know the money is coming for him now that Bijan Robinson is done.
5: That's ESPN NFL analyst Jason McCourty. But as far as things going in the Lions camp, is Dan Campbell doing a dance too?
19: It's certainly not going to hurt. I mean, it's not going to hurt, but we'll see. You know, we'll see. I'm anxious to get Gibbs back out there. Every day that goes by, you know, that's another day that you feel like you miss with him, and getting him out there with the guys and him being doing his part. So But there again, man, it'll get done when it gets done.
5: Now, Falcons did take a hit today as well. NFL Network's Ian Rappaport reporting that edge Jalen Walker may have a torn ACL. The second-year linebacker was

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12: 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You know, you never know how these things go. But I think it's an ideal situation in the sense that he's buying a team that obviously is very well run at the moment. And his son, Neil, I think is going to be heavily involved in day-to-day operations on the team. And I think that ownership being involved, not in the minutiae of football, but in how football operations work, I think can be a really good thing. And that will be an interesting case study to see over the coming years how it works in Seattle.
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13: It's a huge deal for Bijan and the Falcons, but it's also a big deal for Jahmyr Gibbs and maybe even Jonathan Taylor. It's a case where you have a breakthrough on the running back front. And because of that, that now, I think, will provide the framework for a Jahmyr Gibbs deal. And with Bijan getting done, I would expect that Jahmyr Gibbs now also would get done. We always thought that he would come first and paved the way for the other backs, and that's exactly what's happened here.
14: All right, Jahmyr Gibbs is still waiting on a deal in Detroit, but a few others managing to put pen to paper on Tuesday. Zay Flowers, 4-year extension with the Ravens, the wide receiver, set to make $140 million. That includes $108 million guaranteed, both of which are records for a Ravens wide receiver. Now, the average of $35 million per season ties him with Minnesota's Justin Jefferson as the NFL's fourth highest paid wideout. Flowers becomes the second highest paid player on the Ravens behind quarterback Lamar Jackson.
15: I think that this contract makes sense. I know folks see him next to like Justin Jefferson.

0: Jefferson, and there's a reaction. He's not as good as Justin Jefferson. Well, first of all, the wide receiver contract market is going to get reset fast. Puka Nacua is up. He's going to blow this out of the water, and this will look reasonable soon. It always happens. But then as far as Marcus, you made a good point about the production. The Ravens, it feels like they've constantly been looking for a boundary receiver to pair with Flowers. But since Flowers has been drafted, so the last 3 years, he ranks fifth league-wide amongst all receivers in target share. He is the focal point of this Ravens offense. That's a big part of why they're paying him. And I'd also say this, in 2026, I know we think of a number one wide receiver as being that big-bodied X receiver, but with the way offense has evolved, play callers have gotten so good at finding ways to make guys like Flowers the focal point of the offense, using motion to get him free releases and space to operate in. And he's so shifty, so fast, the yards after the catch are there. So I do think while he is not your stereotypical number one, he is Baltimore's number one, and it makes sense that they paid him as such.
1: And hey, it's not just the skill players getting paid today. Darnell Wright, Chicago Bears right tackle, 4-year contract extensions. Sources told ESPN's Jeremy Fowler that the extension is for $116 million. That includes $93 million guaranteed, making Wright the highest paid right tackle in NFL history. Well, it's summer and we've got camps going on, so let's get some notes around NFL camps. Out at Packers camp, Micah Parsons, he had a message as he works his way back from injury.
2: You know, I think people are worried about, you know, if I come back. You know, I just feel like people should just be worried about, you know, how I'm going to be when I come back. You know, that's kind of like my mentality and how I feel and how I'm going to approach when I'm back is like, people are worried about the knee. They should be worried about how I'm going to play when I get back. The anger, the frustration, the things that I'm going to have to let out because, you know, how long it's been since I played. So I think that's what people should really worry about. Like, how great is Micah going to be when he gets back? Not about when I get back, because that's the short term. It's about how great I'm going to be, how I can help my teammates, and how far we're going to go into a playoff run.
1: In Rochester, New York, at the Bills camp, quarterback Josh Allen, he's with you all, Bills fans. It's about time.
3: Definitely, we've watched it. We've put it in the past. We've learned from it. And we've been in the playoffs a lot of times in the last, you know, however many years I've been here now. And, you know, just continuing to find ways to learn from it. And I think that's it's a hard pill to swallow sometimes because we haven't gotten it done. But you knock enough at the door, it's going to open at some point. And that's just what we have to keep doing is keep knocking on that door and giving ourselves chances to be in that situation again.
1: Being too polite there, knocking isn't going to cut it. Might be time to break it down. Now, one of the biggest moves of the offseason is taking shape at the Bengals camp. DT Dexter Lawrence already shifting the mentality. Here's Marcus Spears, ESPN NFL analyst on NFL Live.
4: To add what they've added and the focal point, obviously, being Dexter Lawrence, I thought they did a phenomenal job of impacting this side of this football team. He's going to be a stalwart. We know how good he was from his days in the New York Giants. But like my man Mike Tannenbaum likes to say, he's a force multiplier. He's going to allow other guys to get those one-on-ones. If you don't double-team Dexter Lawrence a large majority of the time when you're in passing situations, he's going to impact the pocket and put your quarterback under duress. And that's what Cincinnati wants to do. And this team had a huge issue with stopping the run last year. And they decided we're going to go get a big dog that can impact the backfield when teams are trying to hand the football off too. So he's more of a guy that's just going to press the pocket. He's going to make everyone else around him better. And this team just has to be middle of the pack on defense. Not to mention they could be very good in order to have a chance to play for a Super Bowl with what that offense has shown us year in and year out. It all hinges on Joe Burrow's health. But they fixed a lot of what was wrong defensively.
1: All right, and in college football, the preseason coaches poll is out, and Ohio State starts on top. The Buckeyes lead a loaded field that includes Oregon, Georgia, Texas, and Notre Dame in the top five, while defending champion Indiana enters at number six after losing Heisman winner Fernando Mendoza to the NFL. As far as if there's any hope that the SEC can break a streak of not taking home a national champ? Here's Amber Wilson.
5: I think that Georgia is going to end up being very, very good once again. They're sitting here at number three on the list. I might even go as far as putting them number one in the country. They are loaded with talent. Gunnar Stockton, he ended up, when the lights were the brightest, looking slightly ordinary. He obviously is going to continue to develop and be even better this season. We've seen him improve through his career there. Of course, even coming in relief there when Carson Beck went down with injury the season before. But Gunnar Stockton only threw 5 interceptions last season. He was incredibly accurate. He took care of the ball. He's proved that he can be a dual threat quarterback as well. I think Georgia has a lot more talent than people give it credit for. And the fact that we have this conversation, well, the SEC hasn't won a national championship in 3 years, I think it's also why people end up sort of dismissing the best chance the SEC has this season, which right now on paper is Georgia.
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1: It's payday in the NFL. Record-setting deals for the Atlanta Falcons and their running back, Bijan Robinson, and Chicago Bears right tackle, Darnell Wright. Robinson becomes the highest paid running back in

0: NFL history with a three-year extension worth up to $75 million. And Wright, according to sources, is now the highest-paid right tackle in NFL history with a four-year contract extension worth $116 million, $93 million guaranteed. Well, tonight for post-trade deadline debuts, it was George Lombard Jr. with the Yankees making a big league debut to remember. And speaking of debuts, the Dodgers, Tarek Skubal making his debut on the mound for L.A.
1: Skubal steps back, high leg kick in the pitch, swung on and missed, strike three. Strikeout number six, and he gets Skubal with a fastball at 99.
0: But even with their new ace, the Dodgers still couldn't snap their losing streak. Five straight losses now. Manager Dave Roberts.
2: I don't know the answer of what's got to give, but we got to find a way to win a ball game. I thought tonight Tarek was fine. A lot of emotion, adrenaline, and it was, he limited the damage. I got, they scored that extra run on the infield hit by Horner and, put us in a position to win the game. And, there's probably a little bit more in there for sure, but I'm not going to push him every time out. We have a lot of baseball left to play. He's a guy that we're all counting on. So I think that I'm going to manage, and pick my spots with him. And, you still got to score. The bullpen just wasn't sharp today, and there was a lot of misexecution and not taking advantage of counts, and they got some two out hits, and won a ball game.
0: So is this the window? Is this where other teams can start to close in on the Dodgers? They looked like they were unbreakable. But as far as who the biggest threat is to the Dodgers now, Tony Kornheiser and Michael Wilbon on PTI weigh in.
3: All right, Wilbon, who is now the biggest threat to a Dodgers three-peat?
4: Ooh, there are lots of who's. I got like four off the top of my head in no particular order. Arizona Diamondbacks, who are climbing in the wild card race, okay? I'm worried about them chasing my Cubs. They eliminated the Dodgers in 2023, so just 3 years ago, okay? The Padres, who certainly aren't afraid of them. These are rivals.
3: And they hate them.
4: And they eliminated the Dodgers in 22. Mm-hmm. Milwaukee, which people say, they didn't do enough at trade deadline. They got an ace in the Miz who can go out there in game one and put you down in a series. And they can follow that up with Dustin May, who I know is up and down. Kyle Harrison may be a rookie, but essentially. But still, they got pitching, all right? And the Cubs, who fortified their pitching, the team with the best defense in Major League Baseball, and the team with the third most runs scored in Major League Baseball. I just named four, and I didn't even get to Yankees, Tampa, the other league.
3: Well, you didn't mention the Braves.
4: And I didn't mention the Braves.
3: Did you mention the Phillies?
4: No.
3: Because you got to mention the Phillies. And the reason you have to mention the Phillies is because of their 1-2. They have Zach Wheeler, and they have Sanchez. And you have to mention the Phillies. Look, I would not say who is the biggest threat to the Dodgers as much as I would say what is the biggest threat. And what is the biggest threat is the playoff structure. 2 out of 3, 3 out of 5, 4 out of 7, 4 out of 7. This is not the NBA, where it's mostly 4 out of 7, if not all 4 out of 7.
4: All four out of seven.
3: Best team wins. At the end of the year in the NBA, you would say they were the best team.
4: Yep.
3: That's not necessarily the case in baseball. You can lose a 2 out of 3. If, for example, the Brewers had gotten Skubal and could throw Skubal and Mizorowski against, say, the Dodgers in a 2 out of 3, it would be tough to beat them. So I think the actual playoff structure is a part of it. I agree with you on all
4: and
3: the teams.
4: Right,
3: I think the Dodgers are the best team, but in baseball, the best team doesn't win as often as it does in other sports.
4: Tony, slumps come at all times of the year, and underperformance can hit you, can hit a team, almost infect a team like a virus. We see it, if not every single October, most of them.
3: I agree.
4: So don't go handing stuff to the Dodgers just yet. We're done. Back to you.
0: Well, the night was certainly all about those post-trade deadline debuts. There was another debut at the stadium that really topped them all. George Lombard Jr., he had a home run in his first major league hit, his second plate appearance of the night. But that's not even the craziest part. His brother Jacob was making his pro debut in the Miami Marlins organization, and he had a home run in his debut as well. We heard the story. His parents had to choose. They were on their way to watch the pro debut for brother Jacob. Ultimately, it was Jacob saying, hey, you got to go watch my brother George make his major league debut. All of this unfolded. Here's what George Lombard Jr. had to say after the game.
5: George, what are you thinking to yourself as you're rounding the bases following your first hit going out for a home run?
6: I don't know, to be honest. I don't know if I can really explain it. I don't know if I can put it into words yet. It's still kind of all processing. I'm just glad I could help the guys out. It was a tight ball game, so just getting an extra run there was big. I'm just glad we came out the win.
5: So Hunter Dobbins throws you back-to-back sweepers in that at-bat. Did seeing the prior sweeper help you stay back on the one that you hit out?
6: Yeah, I thought I saw the last one well. With two strikes, just wasn't trying to do too much. I saw it up a little bit and just, I could put a good swing on it.
5: How did the reality tonight match up with how you dreamt this moment, this day?
6: I mean, it was pretty spot on. It was awesome. It was a great experience. And like I said, getting the win in a tight ball game like that, it was really cool.
5: Arguably, the most important question I'm about to ask you here, are you aware of what your brother Jacob did in his first pro baseball game tonight?
6: I don't know all of it. I heard he hit a homer. So just with that, that's pretty awesome.
5: Yes, he hit a homer. Your parents were in the stands watching your big league debut. They watched Jacob's homer on the phone. What about today do you want to remember forever?
6: I mean, all of it. Just getting all of my family, being here, being able to watch. Hopefully going to talk to my brother now and see how his day went. But, winning a ball game, first day here, is awesome.
5: George, congratulations. Thanks for the time.
6: Thank you.
0: What do you remember? All of it, hopefully. And his brother Jacob is going to have a lot to remember from this evening as well. Playing for the Jupiter Hammerheads, he was able to kind of take in his brother's home run in real time. He said there was a screen in the dugout, and ultimately when he saw his parents hugging, he realized my brother must have done it too. We get a chance to hear from Jacob as well.
7: It was unbelievable, and crazy enough, we called a pitcher's meeting or a mound visit right as my brother was coming up to the plate. So there's a TV in the bar, like the last TV right on the third base line. So I got to watch his AB and his home run. I'm screaming at a third baseman like, oh, I think they just hit a home run. And then the TV shows my parents hugging, and I was like, oh my, you just did that. So it was pretty unbelievable.
0: So there's a wild story like this that you just can't top, and then things were just kind of wild athletics at Reds this evening. And Ellie De La Cruz, Sal Stewart, they both drew walks leading off in the eighth inning against Hogan Harris. And then this happened.
8: Harris throws way high all the way to the backstop. Here comes Ellie, and the game is tied. Stewart up to third and a wild pitch ties the game at four.
0: So there's Stewart on third, already a wild pitch to tie the game. What happens next?
8: Here's the 3-2 pitch to Suarez. Way inside, that kicks away. Here comes Sal to the plate. He will score, and the Reds have the lead. Two wild pitches in the at-bat of Eugenio Suarez. The first tied it. The second one gives the Reds the lead.
0: So a wild night there. Giants at Rangers look to be heading to extras, but Ezekiel Duran had something else to say about that.
9: Here's the pitch. Swung on and a fly ball to deep right field. Lee going back. He's still going back, and he falls down. He can't get it. The game is over. It bounces on the warning track into the crowd. Ezekiel Duran has walked off the Giants with his third hit of the game and his seventh hit of the series. 5-4 Texas, the final. Duran is mobbed at second base.
0: If you're glass half full, there's a million ways to win a baseball game. If you're glass half empty, there's a million ways to lose it. And there we showed you, well, a couple of wild pitches or walk-off ground rule double. Brewers had lost six of their last seven against the Pirates this season. Tonight, they had win number 70 on the line.
8: You know, the windup, the 1-0. Fly to deep center field. Jake Mangum's turning and running and watching it at the wall. Goodbye! Off the batter's eye, Andrew Vaughn has gone deep, very deep. And the Brewers have grabbed a 2-1 lead in the fourth.
0: All right, behind that home run from Andrew Vaughn, it's a 4-2 win. Brewers over the Pirates, fastest to 70 wins in franchise history. 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You're listening to SportsCenter All Night. I'm your host, Gabrielle Lucevero. Now, Bijan Robinson may have gotten paid, but listen, they need a solution at QB as well in the Atlanta Falcons organization. Freddie Coleman, host of Freddie and Harry, weighs in.
10: There's no such thing as waiting anymore in the National Football League past your rookie year at the quarterback position. That's why Tua Tagovailoa is a part of the Atlanta Falcons. If Michael Penix Jr. can't beat him out, then you know exactly that's not your guy. Either way, having all this happening so far in training camp, the good of it when it comes to Bijan Robinson getting his money, and the bad of it, Jaylen Walker fearing that he has torn his ACL, if anything, it puts even more on Michael Penix Jr. to really get his acting gear from day one, because the Falcons are going to need that for your high-priced running back, your high-priced wide receiver, but more importantly, for the psyche of your football team.
0: Now, Penix entered camp as the quarterback the Falcons drafted to be their long-term answer, picking him number 8 overall in 2024, right? He showed those flashes start of getting that starting job in 2025, but ultimately, this has to do with a health issue. Is he healthy enough, fast enough to show Atlanta that he's still the future, right? And in comes Tua Tagovailoa. He's trying to give his career a second light. They signed him after his Miami tenure ended. Now the Falcons, they're looking to get that version of Tua who led the NFL in passer rating, yards per completion, and the touchdown rate back in 2022. He threw for over 4,000 yards in 2023, but injuries, inconsistency, they've impacted things as well. Tua spoke today about that competition.
11: I view it as a competition. I understand he can't take some team reps right now, you know, because of what he's going through. But outside of that, he's still being able to compete in 7-on-7. He's still able to go through some plays and whatnot in that sense. So competition is competition, regardless of where you go around this league. Everyone's good. Everyone's getting paid, regardless of what side of the ball you're on. And that's what it is.
0: All right, well, NFL competition continues at camp across the country. We're still talking lots of baseball. It's the most exciting day we've had in Major League Baseball in those dog days of summer, with the fact that we've got lots of folks making their debuts with their new teams. But of course, we've still got plenty of folks just here doing their best to continue the run. And that goes for the Houston Astros taking on the Blue Jays this evening.
12: Pitch on the way. Curveball, and that's whacked deep to right field. Lucas is back, looking up. See you later! Taylor Trammell, a three-run homer, and the Astros lead it 6-2. Number 6 for Trammell.
0: 7-2 is your final there, Astros, Blue Jays. Meanwhile, the New York Mets, they're just limping along. They were definitely sellers, figuring out what things will look like for this back half of the season. Luis Torrens has some words about that.
13: 3-1. Swinging a high fly ball to right. Adell going back onto the track near the wall. He jumps and is gone. Opposite field, 3-run home run, Luis Torrens. And the Mets in the second inning take a 3-0 lead.
0: Other scores around the league. Padres top the Diamondbacks 9-4. Tigers shut out the Mariners 8-0. Angels lost to the Orioles 3-1. And the Royals beat the Twins 8-2. Coming up next on SportsCenter All Night, we'll take you to the WNBA plus the scheduling change in the NWSL. That's when we come back.
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12: Only one game tonight on the slate for the WNBA. That is, of course, the Toronto Tempo taking on the Golden State Valkyries. The Valkyries, who have certainly established themselves as a playoff, if not a championship contender. We also have been talking a ton about the Major League Baseball trade deadline, but listen, on Sunday, it was the WNBA trade deadline, and in the mix, Anissa Morrow, she made her debut with Toronto after she was acquired in a trade with Connecticut Sun. That was on Friday. She entered the game with 4:57 left in the first quarter, hit a three about a minute later for the first of her 8 points to go with five rebounds. But it was Kayla Thornton who had a couple quick threes to make an impact.
13: Four players with 6 points for the Valkyries, but it's Salon with AKT. Oh, pipe in another three. The Valkyries take back the lead.
14: It's good to see those threes fall once again for KT in the second half.
12: Kayla Thornton had 20 points, and Golden State held off the Toronto Tempo for a second straight game, 92-82 on Tuesday night. Veronica Burton, she contributed 12 points, 8 rebounds, 7 assists for the Valkyries. This is the second straight matchup of the teams. By the way, sold out the Chase Center after the Valkyries beat the Tempo 96-79 on Sunday night. In the NWSL, they're going to have a really early start next year. The league plans to kick off its 2027 season on February 11th. That's the earliest start ever, as it adjusts the schedule around the Women's World Cup. The season is going to include a

0: 7-week pause for the tournament, and the league hopes to build momentum by opening just days before the Super Bowl in Los Angeles. So that game is set to take place in Los Angeles as well, open up just before the Super Bowl, hoping to capitalize on some of that momentum in LA. And if we're talking about momentum in LA, well, the Dodgers, they could certainly use some of it. They're on a 5-game skid right now. Not a surprise to think that the hope of the Tarek Skubal debut tonight would maybe make a difference for them. Ultimately, it was the Dodgers' loss to the Cubs, but Skubal made his debut. That's in the books now. Where do things stand as far as what the future, what the next couple of months are looking like for LA when we talk about Shohei Ohtani's return? And how does having Skubal here change that for him? Eduardo Perez, ESPN MLB analyst, weighs in.
1: It doesn't. This is an addition, and this guy now becomes that number two in the rotation behind Yamamoto. Mm-hmm. As good as Tarek Skubal is, and as good as Shohei Ohtani has been all season long, Shohei Ohtani has to take care of that knee. He is just as valuable at the batter's box as he is towing that rubber, and they better get one of the two at least. If they get two, it's great. We've seen what he can do on the mound. But Shohei Ohtani right now, just get healthy. Don't try to rush it. Don't impact it, because one thing that the Dodgers do have is a lot of depth.
0: Well, from wild pitches to walk-off ground rule doubles, plenty of plays to talk about for Tuesday night in Major League Baseball. But here's your top sounds.
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2: Number five.
0: There's entrances, and then there's grand entrances. Liam Hicks chose the second option on 620 WDAE.
5: Can the Rays take further advantage? A 2-1. Swing of a ball driven deep in the air to right. This has a chance to the wall. Gone! Welcome to the Rays, Liam Hicks. A 2-out grand slam is the first granny for the Rays this year.
2: Number four.
0: The Astros have surged into first place. Taylor Trammell is one of the reasons why. KBME 790 AM.
6: Pitch on the way. Curveball, and that's whacked deep to right field. Lucas is back, looking up. See you later! Taylor Trammell, a 3-run homer. And the Astros lead it 6-2. Number six for Trammell.
2: Number three.
0: Staying in Texas, but heading north, the Giants tied the game in the top of the ninth. Ezekiel Duran didn't want to go to extras. 105.3 The Fan.
7: Here's the pitch. Swung on and a fly ball to deep right field. Lee going back. He's still going back, and he falls down. He can't get it. The game is over. It bounces on the warning track into the crowd. Ezekiel Duran has walked off the Giants with his third hit of the game and his seventh hit of the series. 5-4 Texas, the final. Duran is mobbed at second base.
2: Number two.
0: Boston came into the day with a 5-game win streak, and it wasn't long before they knew it'd be six on WEEI 93.7 FM.

0: it's one thing to make your major league debut. It's another to clock a home run in it. George Lombard Jr. did just that, as heard on Yes Network.
1: The 0-2. Hit in the air. Deep left field. Torres back. George Lombard Jr. has entered the yard and left it. His first big league hit. His first big league homer.
0: And what you don't hear in that George Lombard Jr. home run is that his brother Jacob had a debut on Tuesday night too. Pro debut in the Miami Marlins organization. And not to be one-upped by his brother, he also hit a home run. The Lombard parents, they were planning to be in Florida for Jacob and the Jupiter Hammerheads. But when George got the call, Jacob was the first to tell him to make sure they were in New York for George. Listen, not much could draw attention away from the Scooble debut, but this one definitely hits that mark. Evan Cohen, David Dennis Jr., and Courtney Cronin, they're up next on Unsportsmanlike. ESPN NFL reporter Jeff Darlington will join the show. This has been SportsCenter All Night. I'm Gabrielle Lucevero saying good morning.
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10: 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Seattle and Vegas still the leading candidates for expansion. And if so, Memphis or Minnesota going to the Eastern Conference?
11: So if we expand, at least we're thinking 28, 29 season. The only two cities at the moment we're looking at are Las Vegas and Seattle. We haven't had a vote on it. It's not a foregone conclusion, but we're in the process of talking to groups that are interested in getting an expansion team in those two cities. 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

0: imagine you're at the dentist's
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0: Shohei Ohtani, presented by Gusto. Courtney off to Bears camp.
1: The rest of the show is either going to be really good or very
0: You know
1: bad.
0: What? I'm going to be really home is what is going to happen here sooner rather than later. Objections and omissions, hot mess list. The teams or organizations, players, whatever it may be, that come into the week looking pretty good and leave the week looking pretty poor. I have Dodgers haters, Bucks, Falcons, Tampa Bay Bucks, Falcons, 49ers conspiracy theorists, and Detroit Tigers. David Dennis Jr., did I object? Any objections, any omissions from you?
1: Well, the obvious objection, I don't think that the Falcons the injury, yes, that, but the Falcons should not be three on this list. The thing that bothers me the most about this is, as a lifelong Saints fan, I've spent an hour and a half defending the Falcons, and that pains me to no end. I'll never forgive you for that. The other person who I think, there's one omission I think that I would like to replace the Falcons with is Kevin Durant's crusade about the Philadelphia
2: good
1: Sixers.
2: Good one.
1: This I do not understand what he is trying to accomplish. For those who do not know, Kevin Durant is making the argument that LeBron James, at 40 plus years old, joining the Philadelphia 76ers is more ring chasey than Kevin Durant joining the 73-win Warriors, who were a block by James and 3-point away from winning back-to-back championships. I don't understand this crusade. I don't understand why he's making the argument, what he's trying to accomplish, and he's never been more wrong about basketball than in the last 3 days.
0: You know what? And I'm a big KD fan. You're right. That was an omission by me. I should have put him on there. You're 1,000%. I should have done the Falcons maybe to me, but not to the masses, right? That was a bad job by me. You are right. I am wrong 1,000% on that. John in Michigan, listening on Sirius XM 80. Hot mess, John. Go ahead.
3: Hey, good morning. First-time caller, everyday listener. The Thank Tigers you. Should not be on the list. The Dodgers haters are probably in the right spot. Listen, Derek didn't want to be there. He's told the organization for years. The only thing is, he was a man about it. He let the inside know. He didn't let the media know. The guy had no, we had no chance of signing him after this year is over. Why not get what we can for him? I mean, we didn't get upset when other people have left any Detroit sport team to go win a title. The guy's a stud. He may come back, he may not, but he has every right to chase where he wanted to be. Out of college, he wanted to be on the West Coast. Kudos to him. We loved him while he was here, but no reason the Tigers should be on there. Front office did a great job.
0: You know what? That is as reasonable and smart and well thought out a call as I've ever heard. Well done by you. I think it totally makes sense what you're saying, John. I guess, David Dennis Jr., that my issue and the reason I put the Tigers on there is maybe a little bit of misplaced hate by me, because maybe my frustration around people hating on the baseball rules and hating the good team that did it right or did it fairly instead of the team that is right in the playoff mix that traded away the best player, maybe there is a little bit of misplaced hate there for me. Because I think what he's saying is very reasonable, but the reality is a team currently a game and a half out of the playoffs that just traded away their best player.
1: Yeah, I see clearly both sides, and
0: some may be good or some may be bad. I get it. Yeah.
1: The decision is good or bad depending on who you are, Evan. This is a in depth take on my part here. Is that one thing that is infinitely frustrating to me is when teams that are sort of mediocre, sort of in the mix, but are flawed, just sort of seemingly punt. Like, that drives me crazy. Like, you deserve a fair... Who cares? You may lose in the first round. Maybe that's just, like, I'm not a fan of this team. It's sort of short-sighted. But for me, overall competitiveness, I like when teams just try when you're not necessarily a favorite. Like, there's got to be somebody who's got to be in the middle, and it frustrates me when teams punt like that. But, again, I'm with you. It was a reasonable call.
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4: Hey, morning, Evan. I just called in just to say, I think the whole Dodger situation, you mentioned a key word a while ago about ethical. Mm-hmm. It's just those unspoken rules that just because you can doesn't mean you should. It's kind of like when a team plays the shift, what are you not allowed to do? You can't lay down a bunt. You know, it's just one of those things, just puts a sour taste in people's mouth. And I think you said it yesterday, boy, oh boy, if they do all this and don't make it to the World Series or get knocked out early, it's just all for nothing. But we'll see how it goes.
0: Carlos, let me just ask you a follow-up on this, because you just said something I want to understand, that I want to make sure that we understand, or I understand.

0: You're saying when the Dodgers had the opportunity to trade for Tarik Skubal, two-time reigning Cy Young Award winner from the Detroit Tigers, for three prospects who have four major league games combined played, that they should have said, nah, it's not the right thing to do?
1: No. If you can stack a team, stack it. You know, I'm a Ranger fan. I'm from Fort Worth. You know, we're making our moves. Again, maybe just jealous that our team can't do the same thing or in a position to have that type of payroll to work with. But, yeah, I mean, most teams, if you can stack it, go for it. But when it doesn't work at the end, it still raises a lot of the eyebrows of why even do it, or is that the best way to win?
0: Sure, and I understand that, but I think the reason, David, that I have said that I believe this is actually good for baseball is we just had Carlos in Texas, a diehard Texas Rangers fan, call our show on Sportsmanlike here on ESPN Radio, presented by Progressive Insurance, about the LA Dodgers, a team that has nothing to do at all with his fandom. That's why I think it's good for basketball. That's why when the Warriors got Kevin Durant, good for baseball. That's why when the Warriors got Kevin Durant, I thought it was good for basketball because everyone then had an opinion on that team in addition to your own team.
2: Yeah, super teams are good. Dynasties are good. They give you people, they give you mainstream things to talk about. They give you people to root for and root against. Like, there are people now who care about the Dodgers simply for the fact that they are making a bunch of other billionaires upset. And then there are people who want the Dodgers to lose because they're ruining the game by just loading up the talent. Whatever the case is, you have opinions on a team. And one of the worst things that you can have as a league is top teams where people don't have opinion on.
0: Right.
2: And right now, everybody has a thought, one side or the other, about the Dodgers. And less, yes, give me more of that. Give me more of the Warriors. Give me more of, like, I hate the Warriors. I love the Warriors. Give me all of that stuff instead of teams that are just like, oh, they're fine. They're not all-time great. They're fine. Like, we have a potential to see an all-time great team that always brings people who hate them, that always brings people who love them. It's better for all sports.
0: Absolutely agree. 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
6: I'm over it.
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6: With Pat the producer.
7: Here's my tip for everyone out there who hates the dentist. Find a dentist in a rich neighborhood. When did we stop giving away toys and cereal?
8: I will say this. I think our generation peaked with free
9: charity
8: games.
9: Or not, you're there to win.
7: It's charity, man.
8: The two of you in a charity game.
10: Can't foul out
8: a
10: charity basketball game. I'm running over Evan Cohen every single time.
7: Another thing I would like to bring back from youth, canned sports drinks. I had water in a box once. That was weird.
11: Ugh. I'm over it. I'm sick and tired and over it.
7: Get a life.
12: Yes, each and every day, our producer, Pat Costello, gives us items in and around sports, entertainment, his life that he is over, along with David Dennis Jr. in for Canty and Smalls today. Evan Cohen with you. Pat.
7: I also had canned water once. That was also weird. Canned and just, I feel like we nailed it with bottles. I don't think we need to reinvent the wheel.
13: Canned water is actually really good.
7: I guess.
14: No, but like when you put it in the fridge and it's like freezing cold, and you could say, what do you mean put it in the fridge? Yeah, we have water in my house that's room temperature. We don't put the bottled water in the fridge.
7: I'm a big room temperature guy too.
15: Just crack open a can of water.
7: Yeah, it doesn't sound right.
14: I don't know what it is. It makes no sense. I'm acknowledging that. But if you have the canned water like freezing cold, it tastes better. I don't know how that makes any sense, what I just said, but it does.
7: That's why it was like $7 at the U.S. Open when I had to buy water. It was canned water.
14: Like a soda can or like the longer bottled looking can?
7: Yeah, a bottle with a top on it.
14: You see, that's the one I'm talking about too. Yeah. I'm acknowledging it makes absolutely no sense, but there are people out there, Adam Corradio, you can tweet at me, that I'm sure agree. Like the freezing cold canned water shaped like a bottle, as Pat said, tastes better than regular bottled water. I don't understand why, but
15: it's like the McDonald's Sprite of water.
14: That's a perfect example. Like, why would that taste better? But it does.
15: Yeah. I got you.
7: Anyway, I don't like people who were too loud at a bar. I went to a bar this past Saturday, and it was like happy hour. The bar was not that busy. There were some people like sitting around having some apps or whatever, and there were these two women who were next to me screaming at the top of their lungs. And I'm like, this is not a busy enough establishment for you to be screaming like you're the only two people in the restaurant. It really bothers me when people just have no sense of awareness of any other people around them. I left. I had one drink and then left. I was like, this is ridiculous. I'm not going to sit here.
14: What were they screaming at? Like a game? Or
7: no,
14: just like
7: they were just to
14: loudly?
7: Each other. They were just talking. But they were so loud.
15: I'm glad you brought this up, Pat. When last time I was in New York, I witnessed this. At a restaurant / bar sort of hole in the wall place, and these two ladies were talking about, and this guy, and like these two guys were like, can you be quiet? And they started yelling at each other. I actually filmed it secretly, and they were yelling at each other, getting in each other's face, and she was like, you hate your life. And they did something I had not seen. Maybe it's a New York thing that people still do. They flipped each other off, mutual flipping of each other off, right in each other's faces.
14: I like
15: never
14: that.
15: Seen that in person in my life. I saw it in movies. seen in people with traffic, one-way flip-offs, mutual two-way, four fingers in the air, each person flipping each other off 2 inches away from each other. One of the most incredible things we've ever witnessed in my life.
14: All right, let's talk about this for a second. Top five flip-offs, just throwing them out. Eminem, the late Brittany Murphy, and 8 Mile. Awesome, okay. Awesome flip-offs.
7: Stone Cold Steve Austin, Stone Cold, anytime.
14: Jack McDowell, remember when he flipped off the fans? Bud Adams.
15: Okay.
14: Right, owner of the Titans.
15: Mm-hmm.
14: Are there other great all-time flip-offs?
15: Scott Steiner had a good flip-off if we're talking.
14: Steiner.
15: Underrated
14: wow.
15: flip-off.
14: Wow.
15: Underrated.
14: I don't remember that one. Yeah, Stone Cold's a great one. Are there other ones? Pat, you have no other ones off the top of your head?
7: Not off the top of my head.
15: Tupac was a good. Did he? I know he spit when he had the jersey on, the Devil's jersey on. Was it? I think he had a middle finger up. Tupac, I think, generally has a good middle finger.
14: Like yeah, but I think it the best ones are usually when you do like the really far, like halfway down in the other fingers, like the way Eminem and Brittany Murphy did it in 8 Mile.
15: You want to show us? I can't. I need a visual.
14: No, I can't. Actually, as a matter of fact, I'm not going to do that.
7: Didn't Baker Mayfield have a good one in college?
14: Did he? To what, Ohio State in that game?
7: I feel like he did. Maybe I'm misremembering.
14: It was the stomping on the Buckeye, right? In the middle of the field? Or am I misremembering that too? Baker did something. I don't remember a flip off. I'll search it.
15: Didn't Dennis Rodman on his way out getting ejected once? Threw the bird, double birds up? No?
14: That makes sense. I mean, would it be that out of character for that to happen?
7: It could also be me on the highway any day.
14: Really? You still flip people off?
15: You flip people off.
7: Oh, big time.
15: Oh, wow.
7: I just can't stand them.
14: Wait.
7: People are horrible.
14: Really?
15: Or do you roll the window down? Is your hand extended out the window with the flip off? Or is it just like
7: yourself? Depends. It depends on the weather.
14: Okay. Pat.
15: Wow.
14: Wow.
7: Yeah, oh, yeah, man. I'm so over people on the roads that I'll just let it fly.
15: I love when people flip me off on the highway.
14: People flip you off.
15: It just like if you've made me upset, and I have intentionally gotten back at you, and you flip me off, I have won. Go cry in your car, drink your tears. I have defeated you, and I'm going to go off about my day. I love if I could just get somebody to flip me off in the car.
7: Just sounds like you're a bad driver.
14: Pat, this would be a major problem for you. Because you would not get the impact that you are hoping for on the flip-off, because David Dennis Jr. would just laugh at you.
7: Oh, that's fine.
15: It would feed me for days.
7: It's all about how I feel. I don't really care about the person in the other car. It's for me personally.
14: Wow.
7: I'm not like, I hope I ruined their day.
14: We're getting some good response on this. At Upco Radio, ABC Radio. Kyle Madsen from ESPN 1320 in Sacramento, shout out to them, says, confirming aluminum bottle is the superior commercial water bottle vessel. Wow, I'm telling you, Pat, there's something to this. I don't know what the heck it is, but there is something. There is something. Next one.
7: I was watching a video on the internet in which this girl called about 20 different dudes and asked them all if they could land a plane in an emergency situation, and 90% of them immediately were like, yeah, absolutely. And here's the thing. I also think I could land a plane in an emergency situation.
14: What?
7: I think I could do it. Like a 747?
15: What?
7: If I have comms with the tower, I'm good.
15: If you have comms with the tower.
7: Yeah, I think they could talk me down.
15: Would you flip somebody off from your airplane if they cut you?
14: Pat, we couldn't figure out the audio for half the show with David. And we still can't figure out the video.
15: Can't see me.
14: But we can land, and he's not John Cena. And we could land a plane?
7: Yeah.
14: Really, Pat?
7: If I can talk to the tower, then yeah, I'm good.
15: You're not landing the plane on the show.
14: Exactly.
7: Well, we don't have a tower.
15: You're the tower. You are quite literally the tower.
7: Yeah, which is why I shouldn't be in the tower. I should be the one up in the plane.
14: Oh my God, Pat.
7: I could do it. You don't think you could do it?
14: No.
7: I think they like landing
14: themselves
7: now.
14: There's a reason
7: now.
14: That pilots go to school and get degrees and have to pass a million tests to get in, you know, in an airplane.
7: Yeah, they have a pilot.
15: It's not could I do it. It's could you do it 100% of the time? And I think that's important.
7: I don't need 100%. I only need it one time.
15: I think you need to literally be able to do it 100% of the time.
14: I'm going to flip you off. We're on Sportsmanlike.
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12: 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Although Smalls, I think, is going to join us here in a little bit. I don't know what's going on.
4: What's going on? Smalls is like on a what's happening here? We've been maybe or maybe not Smalls. What's going on? Is she just, is this like a cameo thing? Is she, what's happening? What's

0: happened?
1: Nuno, producer of this program.
2: So her schedule.
1: Your official statement.
2: Her schedule changed. So she said that she will be in at some point after she had to take care of some things in the building, and she would be in at some point to join us, where David can tell her that Jordan Love stinks.
0: Well, maybe just listen to Yacht Rock together.
1: Well, she'll be here at some point. So
0: okay.
1: Allegedly. Okay. Allegedly. Tarik Skubal made his debut last night for the Dodgers, as you heard right there. Went 6 innings, 4 hits, 2 runs, 2 earned, 6 strikeouts, 2 walks. And the Dodgers lost to the Cubs 5-1 last night. Skubal is 7-6 with a 2.81 ERA on the year. Dodgers, by the way, second best record in the NL. They're only, if I'm not mistaken, a half game up on the team in your town, David Dennis Jr., the Atlanta Braves, for the second best record in the National League. So all of the fuss, all of the conversation around, oh my God, Dodgers are ruining baseball, like, at least for the regular season, they are not a sure bet. By any stretch of the imagination, at least right now.
0: Sure, right. Like that, I mean, there
1: factually,
0: are,
1: that is true. Come on now.
0: Yes, yes. There are the things that we say about baseball, and is, you know, the variance in the playoffs, and it makes it hard to say a team is undeniably a favorite. All those things, they're not as high as you would think they would be in the standings. But we've seen enough three-peats. It's been a long time since we've seen three-peat in sports. We've seen enough three-peats to know that the third go-around for a championship in any sport, it's tougher. Your team regular season is not as you know, high, and you just, they're still favorites. Are you saying the Dodgers are not favorites?
1: No, what I'm saying is I think all of the conversation about how they're ruining it and it's unfair, et cetera, is just not actually dealing in fact, because
0: I agree with that part.
1: All of these other teams added, right? Like all these teams, I saw Pat tweet last night at Pat Costello 20 about, like, I think I have hope again with the Phillies. They've won 4 games in a row. They're 61-53. The Braves have won 6 games in a row here. And those teams added, right? The Dodgers are on a 5-game losing streak right now. We saw the Padres add pieces. We saw the Brewers add a piece or two, not to the level that they want, but they're 70-43. We saw the Cubs add multiple starting pitchers. They've won a couple in a row. They beat the Dodgers last night. They're 65-49. Like, it's not like they have all of these wins and other teams don't, right? That's all I'm saying, is that the cool part about this, the great discussion point is, so they add this 2-time Cy Young Award winner, and back-to-back, I should say, over the last couple of years, and now they're still considered the favorites, but maybe they're beatable, and maybe that win for whatever team that is that much better, because you would beat the 2-time defending champs, right? Like, if you think about it, the Eagles' victory over the Chiefs a couple of years ago when they were going for the three-peat, isn't that magnified? Because, like, some wins based on a team beating a potential all-time historic team are that much better, right? The Eagles obviously beating the Chiefs when the Chiefs were going for 3 in a row and the Eagles destroyed them in that game. I know it's because of injury. It is definitively because of injury. But the Raptors beating the Warriors in 2019, right, is a significant win. Yes, it's more of a one-year team because of Kawhi. But as you know, having the long-term relationship with Steph Curry dating back to Davidson, as you have, covering him forever, David, like, what that Warriors team could have been having won 3 in a row, they're already in rarefied air. But they're like an MJ air at that point.
0: Yeah, the thing about Major League Baseball is, like, again, back to that variance thing, is this becomes an epic win, I think, if you go on to win the World Series, but even more epic if you beat them in the World Series. Like, that's the thing that makes this, you know, like the Chiefs, if they lose...
1: That's a good one. In the AFC Championship game, hypothetically.
0: AFC Championship game against Buffalo, and then Buffalo goes on and loses to Philadelphia. It doesn't mean as much. Like, unless you're the Bengals and you pin that win on your quarterback forever and ever, as if this is the greatest thing ever done.
1: Agreed.
0: But otherwise, like, if you in general, it means the more if you slay the dragon in the actual biggest match possible, or you go on to win afterwards. Like,
1: that's a great
0: point.
1: That's
0: where it matters.
1: So I just did a quick search. Teams that fail to three-peat, and to your point, When was the last time we thought about the Patriots losing to the Broncos in the AFC divisional round, which I believe would have been like the Jake Plummer Broncos, if I'm not mistaken, that New England lost to after they had won back to back? Like, we don't think about that. But if you apply, if you hypothetically applied, you know, any of their Super Bowl losses to that third year where they're going for the three-peat, it's more memorable. It really is amazing. The failure to get to the three-peat, which again, failure is too strong of a word, obviously, because you've won two in a row. But like, as I just list off some of these teams, where would you go in terms of, wow, if they got the third one, the rarefied air that they would be in? So let's count the Dodgers, okay? The possibility. If the Chiefs had won three in a row, if the Heat had won three in a row with LeBron, I mean, who knows about his future? If the Warriors...
0: That's the one I go to.
1: That's not, or it is?
0: The Heat is the one I go to.
1: Oh, really?
0: The one that
1: Why?
0: Immediately came
1: Why?
0: To mind. Because that puts LeBron James in a totally different... that changed that trajectory of that team. You know, he leaves right afterwards. That changes how we talk about that Spurs team. I mean, like that is, I mean, because you win against that Spurs squad, and it is a you know, once in a lifetime shot from Ray Allen. Then you go back and you beat them again, and you're a LeBron James. You won 3 out of 4 years in Miami, and it's not just this super team thing. It is I am the best player in the world by far, and I went like that. I think changes the way that you talk about LeBron. He now has a three-peat, which Jordan has, of course. You know, like these. This is a different way of talking about LeBron James.
1: You know, it's wild. We have to focus on this for a second. The opportunity for three-peat is so enormous that it changes our viewpoint. Looking back on it, like I remember Canty saying, Brady over Mahomes, but if Mahomes wins three in a row, I have to then take a step back and say Mahomes has something so significant that Brady does not have, right? Michael over LeBron for me, but in that scenario you just brought up, if LeBron were to win three in a row, LeBron also has something that is insane that Michael has. So where do you go for the Dodgers? Who gets that rarefied air? Is it Ohtani, who Pat and others have been critical of, just in his numbers in the postseason, not as a player, not anything like that, just numbers in the postseason last year? People like me, Pat Costello, producer, says overrate that. Totally fine. We can debate that all day. But who gets that rarefied air? Where do we go in terms of, oh my God, if they three-peat? Like the Yankees won in 98, 99, and 2000. Derek Jeter, in our lifetime, is definitively the best postseason performer. Like, we always go to him. And he's the best postseason performer simply because he's the same in the regular season as he is in the postseason. It's not like he does so much more. It's just so many people do so much less, right? And he does the same, but we always go Mr. November with him. We go to that place with him, and he is in that rarefied air because the five titles but the three in a row. Who gets it for the Dodgers?
0: I think it's Ohtani. I think it's Ohtani, and you're making more of that GOAT case. Right, like, because when you're thinking about notches in the belt, right, maybe the greatest regular season game that we've ever seen from an individual player, an incredible postseason game. We had a million home runs and all these things. Like,
1: yeah, against the Brewers on that Friday night, 3 homers, 10 strikeouts.
0: Three homers, 10 strikeouts,
1: obviously, as a pitcher.
0: Yes, like those things that you have that you can put under your on your belt, best player in the world, and then on top of that, you have a three-peat. Like, when that happens, the number crunching, who cares about the number crunching? Like, you know what I'm saying? Like, we're doing three-peat. Like, that sort of supersedes all that stuff. This is more of the Ohtani, where is he, Mount Rushmore, GOAT, all these things that we're talking about, modern-day GOAT, or wherever you want to put it. A three-peat solidifies that the way that we're talking about. Like, I mean, if we're talking about Derek Jeter as an incredible winner, he's nowhere as good as Ohtani as an overall baseball player.
1: Oh, Derek Jeter would probably be Derek Jeter could sit there on Fox and he could be asked the question by Kevin Burkhardt or anybody on that set, are you better than Ohtani? Derek Jeter would probably start laughing.
0: Right.
1: But what Derek Jeter would rightfully say, to your point, is I am currently better at the thing we all strive to do, which is win the last game in October.
0: Yes. And Ohtani will now be part of doing that three times in a row also.
1: Pat Costello, you have been critical. I don't even think you've been critical of Ohtani. I think you've been critical of people that have praised Ohtani for playoff success that you don't believe is there, like myself. I don't know that it's been directed towards Ohtani. I think it's been directed towards the supporters of him. If the Dodgers were to three-peat, who gets into that rarefied air like the aforementioned athletes we have said here?
3: I mean, Ohtani, based on how you're talking about it.
1: You know what that means? Pat wasn't listening to anything that was going on.
3: I don't understand the question.
1: What do you mean you don't understand the question?
3: Like, you just laid out why Ohtani would get into that rarefied air and then asked me who gets into that rarefied air. Ohtani, I guess, is the answer.
1: Well, no, it could be Freddie Freeman. It could be Mookie Betts. It could be Dave Roberts as a manager.
3: I mean, Ohtani's the face of it, so he's going to get all the credit no matter what, even if he's not good during the World Series itself.
2: Like, are we going to have, and this would be Mookie's fifth World Series and a three back-to-back, are we going to look at him differently?
1: See, that's what I was looking for.
2: It's going to be Ohtani.
3: But yeah, that's what... Nuno and I are saying the same thing. Ohtani's the face of it all, so he's going to get all the credit.
1: So he has more at stake in terms of all-time legacy this year than anyone in sports?
3: No, I think LeBron.
1: So, LeBron gets his fifth at 42 years old. So he has the most at stake, and then second place would be Ohtani?
3: I guess so, yeah.
1: Because Josh Allen or Lamar Jackson winning their first, or Joe Burrow or any of those guys winning their first, that's not it's an all-time accomplishment for them. It's not an all-time accomplishment relative to sports history, right?
3: Yeah, I mean, I think the three-peat in baseball, yeah, that's a big one for Ohtani for sure.
1: Oh, Dave, is there anybody else?
2: Hold on real quick before you answer. And I know this is going to sound crazy, but if Josh Allen gets his first, mm-hmm. are we not going to start talking about, oh, if he gets his second, now we're talking about him rivaling Mahomes in that place of top.
1: But you're projecting two more, Nuno?
2: Well, but that's what it's going to... Is that not what's going to happen? Like, once he gets his first, we're going to talk about, like, his, you know, like, what happens when he gets
1: his second? But it still doesn't put him over Brady. It may not put him over Manning. Like, it still doesn't put him over people. I think what David is saying, and I tend to agree, is that if Ohtani gets his third in a row with the Dodgers, with the fact that he is the only player that has ever done this at this kind of level, and I know he's not pitching right now, but if he gets his third in a row, we're talking about putting him over literally anyone that's played the game. And I'm not saying we're right to do that. I'm not saying, oh, wow, he's better than Bonds or he's better than Junior or any of the players recently that we would say are all-time greats. What I think David Dennis Jr. and I are both saying is it is then justified to enter into that conversation because he would have done something that, as we're pointing out, is insane to do.
0: And you're saying whose championship would mean more for their legacy overall across sports this year?
1: Yeah, who has the highest upside of a championship this year, I guess, is what I'm asking. Legacy-wise.
0: I would say Ohtani, yes, but I would also throw in Jokic.
1: Wait, what?
3: Jokic?
0: I think Jokic
1: for a second title?
0: I think Jokic for a second title, we're talking about... I mean, I think Jokic wins a second title. Can he enter in the top 10? Like,
3: then he's still chasing. That's like what Nuno just said with Allen. It's the same thing.
0: But can he still? I mean, because with the championships, he doesn't have to win anymore. He can accumulate all kind of stats, and we could possibly be talking about this dude. I mean, I have no question that Jokic is going to accumulate all the stats, right? Maybe another MVP. He's going to have all the triple doubles, all these things. You get another second ring in addition to that. I think you can, by the end of his career, we're talking about a dude who's a top 10 player.
1: But you may be able to do that anyway.
0: You can't win one championship.
1: Well, then why wouldn't Giannis apply to that then, too? Because he changed teams to do it?
0: Well, I just think Giannis has far less of a chance. I mean, yeah, I think Giannis, yes, it would be tremendous for his legs, but I mean, I don't think Jokic is much closer to winning a championship than Giannis is.
1: I completely disagree with that, but I guess not the point for now. I don't know that I look at either of those two guys and say, wow, what's on the line for both of them is so great that it puts them into this iconic historic status like LeBron winning at 42 with the Sixers or somehow Ohtani and the Dodgers winning three in a row.
0: I'm going to throw one more at you.
1: What? Okay, go ahead.
0: Asia Wilson. GOAT.
1: That would be her fourth?
0: Undisputed GOAT. We're not even having a conversation about GOATs anymore in WNBA.
1: It's right now, you would say, what, Lisa Leslie, Cheryl Miller, other people? I know Cheryl Miller wasn't playing in the WNBA, but I'm saying all-time greatest women's basketball players?
0: Yeah. You can make the argument now. I absolutely make the argument now, but I think she wins. It's open and shut case. There's no even conversation to be had by anybody else.
1: It's a fascinating discussion. 888-SAY-ESPN, 888-729-3776, the number to be a part of the show. If you project a championship for anyone in sports right now, who has the most on the line in terms of legacy? Like, if all of a sudden LeBron wins a championship, Ohtani wins three in a row, whose legacy increases in a way that is iconic, all-time status, if you give them a title? We're on Sportsmanlike, presented by Progressive Insurance.
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4: We are on Sportsmanlike here on ESPN Radio. ESPN. 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Evan Cohen with you. And joining us now, oh my God, what a joke. What, an hour and a half show for you, Michelle Smallman? What, too busy to hang out with us? What's with you?
5: I'm getting set up over here. Too busy.
4: Yeah, what's the matter with you? You show up now, your computer already goes off here. What's going on with you?
5: Good morning. I'm happy to be here with you as always. We had a little
4: long commute.
5: We had a little scheduling switch up today. So initially I was supposed to be doing something else, but now I'm blessing you with my presence.
4: Oh, you're blessing us with your presence. Wow. Okay. Anyway,
5: missed the hot mess rankings, Evan.
4: Sounds like you.
5: How are we doing, guys? What's going on?
4: Well, we started 2 hours and 20 minutes ago, so we're doing well. But for those just joining us now, like Michelle Smallman, thank you for joining us. If you missed any of our show, you can go back on the podcast and listen. So what happened today? We had a big fight around the Atlanta Falcons and NFL team building. Jeff Darlington joined us. You can listen to that, ESPN NFL reporter. We have discussed the legacy title. Which one would be bigger? Legacy title. LeBron winning at 42 or Ohtani winning 3 in a row? That's a good one. She's already thrown for a loop here on this one.
5: I would
4: legacy
5: say
4: title.
5: I would say LeBron.
4: The 3 in a row. Remember, Warriors failed at it.
5: Mm-hmm.
4: LeBron and the Heat failed at it. The Patriots failed at it.
5: Chiefs.
4: The Chiefs failed mm-hmm. at it. And when we've gone through this and we've projected, imagine if they won, what would then happen? The legacy title of winning 3 in a row is enormous.
5: It is enormous. But Shohei Ohtani, his baseline is already set. I think we're going to view him as the greatest baseball player we've ever seen, regardless of if he gets the three-peat or not. LeBron James, while his legacy is cemented in so many ways, there's still that gray area. There's still that debate for a lot of people, and he has an opportunity to put himself in the conversation with Jordan in a different way if he wins in Philly.
4: David, you said, I will get to the place of Ohtani as greatest ever with the 3 in a row. Like, it'll take you to that place. Are you not there now?
6: I mean, I'm in terms of greatest I've ever seen, for sure. I mean, like, I don't... first of all, what's up, Smalls? Like, hey, what's up? How's it going? Evan just went right into the work and just started harassing you for... Clearly, you're booked and busy. Clearly, you got stuff going on. Evan didn't appreciate it. And I'm just saying, I'm appreciating you for showing up still.
5: Thank you.
4: So you appreciate people that show up.
6: Here we go.
4: No, I'm just curious.
5: You walked yourself into a trap.
6: He's been waiting to do this all morning. He's been waiting for it all morning, and he wanted some backup. He had just back. You know, whatever. You know, I appreciate you. I appreciate you for showing up, and you know, not all of us are able to.
5: Would you like to get it off your chest? I know you guys spoke about it prior.
6: Go for it.
4: How do you know we spoke about it prior?
5: Because I was in the room with you when you spoke about it prior.
4: No, you weren't. What are you doing?
6: Because last time I was on the show, first thing you did was you
4: brought it up. Oh, Dennis Jr. didn't show up to the hibachi night. That's what it was. So, yeah, I don't know, but...
6: No, it's great. No, it's great.
4: Bringing
6: back up stuff from 6 weeks ago, for the listeners are going to really love that.
4: Yeah, that's what they love. I'm going to tell you something that really threw me off.
5: Tell me.
4: Have you ever gotten a call on your way in?
5: Like from not Nuno?
4: Yeah.
5: No.
4: Today was the second time in 3 years I got a call on my way in. And I got really thrown off. Because David called me, he wanted to go over a couple of things, show and everything like that. And I'm like, whoa. What the first thing I said to you? I'm like, are you okay? I thought something, God forbid, happened to him.
6: Evan went into...
4: I was so scared.
6: Immediate dad mode, asked me if everything was okay, as if he would be the person I'd call if I was under duress.
4: Why do you have to

0: why would I call? Why would I be like, things are going really bad here. I need to call Evan to get this, you know, help me out here.
1: Well, maybe there's nobody else you knew that was going to be up at that time. Boy, that is a good question. I don't know. That would be odd.
0: Why would I call Evan Cohen at 4 a.m. and be like, man, I really got some things going on.
2: Because you know he's up.
1: That's what I said.
2: Because you know he's up, David.
0: Well, I mean, there's a myriad of people who are up working on the show.
1: Let's do it this way. You know I'm up not from the night before.
2: That's
1: so
2: right.
1: I'm sure a lot of people you know are up, but they're up from the night before.
2: That's a great call.
1: So, I mean, that's the difference.
0: Well, I mean, I would have, if I were you, I would just be like, did you call Smalls first? And that would let you know who I, you know, would feel comfortable calling.
1: All right, this has gone well. Okay. Great to have you here.
2: Thank you. I'm so glad to
1: be really
2: here.
1: Wonderful
2: glad
1: to be here.
2: Glad to be back.
1: You know what? Let's do this. I think I have the best story of the day in my back pocket.
2: Oh.
1: Yeah. We have other stuff we're going to get to because you got to react to Micah Parsons. We got to hear you on that, right?
2: Yeah, obviously.
1: But I think I have the best story of the day sitting in my back pocket that I'm going to bring up coming up next. We're on Sportsmanlike, presented by Progressive Insurance.
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0: 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Evan Cohen with you. I said I think I have the best story of the day.
1: Can't wait to hear it.
0: Now, there's a lot of good stories. Skubal made his debut last night. Cubs beat the Dodgers. Good story. Fun story. Obviously, what happened with the Yankees and George Lombard, their shortstop, hitting a home run in his major league debut, same day, same night as his younger brother did in the minor leagues. Unbelievable.
1: I was there for that last night. I was at the Cardinals-Yankees game.
0: But you were rooting, so you were rooting for Lombard.
1: You're
0: rooting for the Yankees. That's interesting.
1: Why would I be rooting for the Yankees?
0: Well, it sounds like you were excited that you were there for that, as if you were rooting for Lombard.
1: No, but it was a very cool thing to witness.
0: Oh, okay. I just want to make sure about that. Bijan Robinson gets a contract extension. Zay Flowers gets a contract extension. Darnell Wright, right tackle for the Bears, gets a contract extension. All good stories. But I want to go to Akron football. It's a hot topic. We all talk about it. Akron football.
1: Okay.
0: The Akron football program... They have a promotion going. Offensive coordinator of the game.
1: What?
0: Yeah, already. I don't even have to give the rest of this story. She is in.
1: Here offensive we go. Coordinator of the game?
0: Let me continue.
1: All right.
0: One lucky fan will be able to script the opening drive in our home opener. Extra chance to win with every new season ticket holder you refer. Random drawing among season ticket holders. Drawing will be held on August 19th.
2: Should we get season tickets to the Akron football?
3: I'm about to buy season tickets.
0: That is why it is clearly the best story of the day. Because Pat Costello, who wants to purchase nothing, is now in on Akron football tickets. Pat, you reacted first. I will go to you. What play call would Pat Costello have here?
2: I would look at the Eagles playbook from last year. Four verticals.
1: Small. Kevin Petullo on.
2: Get my Kevin Petullo on.
1: That I never thought you'd say. I don't know. I'd have to think about this. I would want it to be something unique and tricky.
2: Spider 2Y banana.
1: Something like that. Yeah.
0: David, what would you do?
3: Flea flicker out the gate.
0: Right up. So flea flickers normally are set up by run plays or play action. You would then just do it with no setup on the flea flicker.
3: No, it's flea flicker out the gate. You set up the run in previous games. That's how you do it.
2: And there'll be no punting. We're going for it on fourth. No punting.
3: Going for it all the time.
0: Oh, I see. I'm the opposite. I'd like punt on first down. I'd be like, all right, we want to play field position with you here.
2: Be a real waste.
0: Pat, I'm surprised you wouldn't do four tush pushes just as an Eagles fan.
1: I was going to say that. Yeah. I thought, Pat, you'd be tush push heavy.
2: I mean, I'm not sure if Akron football can handle the tush push.
1: But as
0: what were you saying?
3: I think Evan would get rid of all the good skills position players.
0: Yeah, no wide receivers. Double tight or triple tight. We'd play with a fullback for sure.
1: No running back?
2: Evan would cut the running back before the game.
1: Absolutely.
3: Why do we have good running backs on our team?
2: We'll get one in the portal, guys.
1: Oh, wait, yeah. He's an explosive, dynamic running back. He's out.
3: He's out of here.
0: Is this the smartest thing ever or the dumbest thing ever?
1: Smartest. Awesome.
3: Smartest.
0: Tell me why.
1: Would we be talking about this program otherwise?
0: So it's like the Dodgers getting Skubal, you're saying?
1: I think we'd be talking about the Dodgers
0: okay,
1: anyway.
0: I'm just making sure.
2: They've also, way juiced up their season ticket numbers because
0: how much?
2: People
0: do we know?
2: No, we don't know, but I've seen
0: thousands?
2: So many people being like, I'm buying season tickets because the season tickets were like $75
1: for the whole season for six games.
2: Yeah.
1: Oh, they're gonna sell out for sure.
0: So how many? Yeah. Okay, so $75 for six games. And so if we could just do some quick math on how many tickets, like, and anything that we've seen in terms of the increase of season tickets.
1: Here,
0: but this is a fascinating thing. This is a fascinating thing. Like the concept of possibly, maybe, getting season tickets to Akron football and then sitting with the head coach, who's Joe Moorhead, who's a good, by the way, he's a good offensive coach, and then scripting the plays.
1: How fun is that?
0: Pat, I think he was your head coach at Fordham.
2: Yeah, he was great at Fordham. Yeah. He follows me on Twitter. Hey, Joe.
0: Wait, really?
1: Let's get him on.
0: What is Nuno screaming about in the background?
1: Get him on.
4: I literally said get him on.
2: Get him on.
0: This is fast. Is he insulted by this?
1: No, I'm sure he co-signed this.
3: I wouldn't listen to a single word he said in the sidelines.
0: What do you mean?
3: I'm going rogue. if I'm the offensive coordinator, the fan offensive coordinator. I'm going rogue. I'm calling my own plays.
1: The FOC?
0: That is the job. What do you mean? That is exactly
2: what. Yeah, but you know they're going to be holding your hand.
3: Yeah,
2: and
3: yeah.
2: Like,
3: you know, if you're there, they're going to be like, you can't. They're going to be like, yes, let's get the coach to, like, the coach is going to probably approve all the things that you do. You can't. They're not just going to have some guy go out there and just say, like, just do four Hail Marys. Like, you're going to have somebody trying to guide you through this. What I'm saying is I'm not listening to them. It's my show. I'm running this thing for the whole first drive.
4: Okay, wait. Let's play out a couple of things here. The offensive coordinator of the game, okay?
3: Mm.
4: Let's just pretend, numerically, the most efficient, best drive of the Akron football season happens on the first drive of the first game against Robert Morris.
3: Mm-hmm.
4: That all of a sudden, you take every metric. You get David Dennis Jr. has referred to the smart people. So Mina Kimes and Ben Solak come mm-hmm. in, mm-hmm. right? And that they look at it and they say, the best efficiency, yards per, like everything worked perfectly on the first drive of the season, called by Pat Costello, the random fan that paid $75 for this. What happens to Joe Moorhead?
1: Nothing.
3: This becomes the next great Adam Sandler movie.
1: Yeah, I was going to say, I think we just hold it in isolation as a great story.
3: Yeah.
4: Okay. Yeah. What if it goes completely the other way? What if, like, everything goes wrong? God forbid players get hurt. Like, it's just a total disaster. What happens?
2: Also nothing. What do you think this is?
4: What do I think this is?
2: A fun gimmick where the offensive coordinator is basically going to be calling the plays, but they have a fan.
1: Yeah, what do you think that, like, Kevin O'Connell is going to watch the first drive and be like, get that fan offensive coordinator here up in Minnesota.
4: Maybe.
1: Look at the genius, the scheme.
4: How do you know?
2: Alabama's going to be like, you know what? We need a new coach. Let's hire this fan.
4: But how do you know? I mean, this is one of the great promotions ever. We've never seen something like this. You get to be an offensive coordinator for the game. You don't.
2: It's just the first drive.
1: You're only scripting the opening drive. If it was the whole game,
4: so it's still the first drive. You know how many people would dream of doing this?
1: No, it's awesome. I just don't think it's going to change that fan's career trajectory.
4: No, I'm not saying it's changing the fan's career. What I'm saying is, it would be fascinating if that was the best drive of the season.
1: That would be fascinating.
3: It would look a lot like Bill Belichick's first game at UNC.
1: Oh.
3: Yeah. Sorry.
2: This is like me caddying for Michael Kim and then you being like, now he can go caddy for Tiger. Like, it's just not going to happen.
4: Okay, wait a minute. You caddied for Michael Kim and then literally the tournament after, he had a 59 on one round.
1: Incredible.
2: That wasn't the tournament after, but yeah, the last couple weeks he's been on fire.
4: All right, whatever.
1: But Pat, was it you?
4: Yeah, was it you?
1: Are you the catalyst?
4: If the Akron offense is better than it's ever been, I mean, I don't know. They have some name guys. Joel Rodriguez, former Miami guy, is on their offensive staff, run game coordinator, I see here. I mean, they have people on that offense that maybe can do something here.
2: Their capacity is 30,000 seats. Well, 30,000 people. How many of those are going to be season tickets for the first game?
3: Yeah.
1: 15,000?
2: It's got to be, right?
1: Half?
4: Do other colleges copy this now?
1: If they sell out, for sure.
4: Because it's not the one game, it's the season tickets.
1: That's what I'm saying. If they sell out for the season...
4: How do you top it reasonably? Two drives? Like a quarter?
1: A half?
4: Like, is it, like, seriously, is that what's going to happen?
3: You can quarterback one play.
1: That would be unbelievable.
3: Quarterback one play.
4: That would be...
1: Evan is signing up right now.
4: I'm not kidding.
2: I mean, head coach for the day, I think, would be where you go from here, right?
4: But with no interference? Like, it's no approval on this. You just get to do this.
3: Yeah.
1: If it was quarterback for a day, Evan would buy as many season tickets as he could.
4: I would do anything, literally anything, to go back in time and have one more game playing high school football. Literally anything.
1: If you could time travel, that's the one thing you're doing?
4: Not even debatable.
1: Wow.
4: But I have to take my mindset currently and apply it then.
1: It's you now in the past.
4: With my body, maybe then. Not now, because I think they put me on the line now. But playing quarterback for one more game. See, you guys laugh at me. I think most people that played high school sports that didn't make it past that would absolutely agree.
1: No, I only played high school soccer. I didn't play in college, and I'm so good with it.
4: David, did you play high school sports?
3: No. No.
4: No sports at all?
3: No, not really. I mean, I played a little tennis. But
1: what were your extracurricular activities?
4: Probably writing. This guy's brilliant.
3: Whoa.
1: Were you on the yearbook?
3: Clip it. Evan called me brilliant. clip it.
4: Well, I did all the writer.
3: I did all the nerd things. I did all the nerd things. I was on the debate team. I was on like speech. I was like writing for. I was on mathlete thing.
4: You're on mathlete.
1: Okay, Kevin G.
3: It was called Mu Alpha Theta. We did math stuff. I was on mock trial. We got second in the state in mock trial. We were robbed.
4: You know, I feel cooler Finch by the moment. Here. I got to be honest with you. I played. What'd you say?
1: Atticus Finch.
3: Oh, that's a deep cut, Evan. It's from.
1: Do you know what that's from? Hold on.
4: No, I played football.
1: Atticus Finch. You don't know where that's from?
4: I'm an athlete.
1: It's
4: play football,
1: showing.
4: Basketball, baseball.
1: To Kill a Mockingbird, Harper Lee. Only one of the most important things ever written in the history of literature.
2: Mm. Incredible lawyer.
3: Too. Yeah, Atticus Finch.
2: It's my favorite book of all time.
1: It's a great book.
2: And my top five favorite movies of all time.
1: Really?
2: Mm. Yeah, I love it.
1: What else? What are the other four? What rounds it out?
2: Gladiator, Jaws. I don't know. I didn't really think about it, but
4: this is going well.
1: I'm surprised you didn't play any sports, David.
4: But okay, to my point.
3: There's a lot of people surprised by that.
4: I guarantee you there is nothing that I will be supported on more than this take. This is the take that most people listening and watching this show right now will agree with me on more than anything else I've ever said. Is that if you could go back in time, I'm not saying over anything else. I'm not saying over, God forbid, like non-life.
1: Seeing
4: and death.
1: Someone you love.
4: Yeah, that's real life stuff. I'm saying, although this is too for me, but I'm saying most people would go back in time and say, if you gave me one more game playing high school sports that didn't make it, right? Didn't go to, I don't know, Miami and played in the major leagues or anything like that. Like, I'm just saying, that didn't make it. They would say, I would go back and have one game with my mindset today.
1: Put up the poll. I
4: 888 say ESPN. 888-729-3776.
3: Go back to high school for anything.
4: If you could hypothetically time travel, because that's what Akron's doing. What Akron is doing here with football is getting the mental time travel.
1: I disagree. I think you're springing forward. You're living a dream that you thought you would have in your future that never materialized.
4: Okay, but it's a dream. Akron is selling a dream. Oh my God, I can call plays in a college football game.
1: I love
4: that. Is the coolest thing ever.
1: Selling a dream is very
4: selling
1: good.
4: A dream. That's what it is. And so what I'm saying is the same thing. Selling me a dream is, how do I push a button to go back to get under center for one more game and actually be good? Now, I don't know if because my mindset is different now that I'd be good, but
1: I was going to say, how is your mindset going to impact your throwing motion?
4: Because I wouldn't throw. I would know, oh, that's where the defender is. Don't throw to that guy.
1: Oh, so you're not.
4: I'd tuck and run.
1: Okay, so this is interesting. You're not going back in time thinking I'm going to execute better. You're thinking I'm changing the way that I approach the game.
4: Correct.
3: Are we taking you're taking your brain into your old body, quantum leap style? That's what you're saying.
4: Correct. And I'm saying, in this spot, I would be able to read a defense better. I'd be able to study better. I'd be able to pay attention better. I'd be able to do all of these things that, as a grown-up, most people are able to say the decision-making in theory in your 40s should be better than that of in your teens.
1: Sure.
4: Can I apply decision-making today to my physical ability then and the opportunity I had then? I am telling you, most people are hearing this right now saying, I would give anything for that. I'm 888-SAY-ESPN.
1: We got more on this.
4: We will hear about selling dreams from the fans next. We're on Sportsmanlike, presented by Progressive Insurance.
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4: How cool that would be, or pro sports, whatever it is. And that led us to the place that I think I am in the majority on, which is that I believe that there are countless people out there that would give anything to go back in time to their high school sports playing days and say, give me one more chance to do that, but with the mindset of an adult. 888-SAY-ESPN. You guys think I'm nuts on that? Let's find out. Ryan in North Carolina, listening on ESPN Radio in Asheville. Ryan, where are you at in this?
18: Yeah, I agree. I definitely go back in time. Where I'm at now, you know, state quarterfinals in soccer, playing Hickory, and they locked me down. I had a hat trick the game before.
4: Oh.
18: And they locked me down. I couldn't do anything the game against Hickory. How often do you think about this?
4: How often do you think about the Hickory game?
18: All the time. I've thought about it since that day.
4: How old are you currently?
18: All the time.
4: How old are you?
18: 42.
4: And that was at how Ryan. Old? What, 17 or something like that?
18: Yeah, 18. I was a senior.
4: 18.
1: You think about this every day?
4: Yeah. You don't get it. Like when you fail, you didn't fail, I guess, because you were a good soccer player.
1: Yeah, but we went to state and we didn't win.
4: I mean,
1: I'm good with it.
4: I am with Ryan. I think about it every day of my life, the failures that I had in playing sports growing up.
1: See, I guess for me, that was necessary. Like, that failure helped me. And also, it was not the peak of my life. So many other things have happened since then that I think are greater, that I don't have that moment carry as much weight. It doesn't haunt me because it wasn't the apex of my life that I feel like I failed at.
3: Ooh, Small's kind of calling you guys losers. Just throwing it out there.
1: No, I'm just saying, like, think just about everything sounds else like that's happened saying, in your life.
3: Sounds like you're saying you accomplished so much more than the rest of these folks who are just dwelling on the highlight of their life at 17.
1: But I'm sitting across from someone, David, who's had a pretty successful life post-high school. And so I'm surprised that moment.
4: Oh, me.
1: You, sir, Evan Cohen. So I'm surprised that that moment would carry so much weight considering all you've accomplished since then.
4: You'll find that I'm the majority in this one. Kimberly and Marilyn listening on the ESPN app. Morning, Kimberly.
19: Great morning crew. How are you all?
4: Great. How are you?
19: Doing well. So I actually, and I'm an older person, I went to high school in the late 80s, early 90s, graduated in 92. If I could go back, okay, I was supposed to run track because my brothers were track stars, but they were also football stars, and I was born into football. I wanted to play football. I wanted to be number 80, wide receiver, catch footballs like they were bricks, like my goat, Jerry Rice. I trained for lacrosse, thinking I could go and try out for the football team. In my day, girls were kickers. Michelle, you know better. Yes, like, we're better than that.
1: That's right, Kimberly.
19: And we can do more.
1: Definitely.
19: Right. And so if I could go back, I would have actually had the guts that I have now, and I would have tried out.
4: Does it eat at you today? Like, do you think about it a lot, or did this just trigger this thought, the selling the dream that Akron is doing right now?
19: It triggers, like, every time I look at the Jerry Rice documentary that I'm obsessed with, every time I see someone catch a ball, and I'm like, I didn't catch a ball, and I could have caught that. You know, the AJ Brown, I'm always open. That would have been me. So every time things like that come up, I'm like,
4: it eats at people. It's, and all those people that are like, oh, I should have been a coach, I should have done this, like Akron. David, why are you saying it doesn't?
3: This is where I would push back, and specifically with you, Evan. I bet you have thought over the last few years about, like, maybe the 15th worst radio mistake more than you think about the high school game. Like, I just think you're kind of overstating a little bit about that importance in your life versus, like, the things you do on a day-to-day basis.
1: David, his high school football jersey is hanging behind him in our studio.
3: He sees it
1: every day.
3: Yes. Yeah.
1: So the 15th radio mistake.
4: Today or just in general?
1: Pick your poison.
4: Not today.
1: Pick your poison. That's not right in his face every day. There's a physical reminder of this that he chose to put in the studio every day.
4: Chuck in Ohio listening on the ESPN app. Morning, Chuck.
20: Good morning. How you guys doing today?
4: Great. What's going on?
20: Hey, so I was lucky enough, my buddies and I, we follow the Mac stuff, and I went to the media day and got to talk to Coach Moorhead. And just that experience was so fun, and that just took me right back to all the – I played football and basketball and baseball, and I was just right back in there. Just being around that or even thinking, you know, what Akron's offering, it's just – it's amazing, and it's so fun. At the end of the day, it's just something that is very clever and very fun.
4: Yeah, it's all – like, here's the thing, and thanks for the phone call. Doesn't this feel like the kind of thing that whoever came up with it is going to get hired by Ohio State immediately?
1: Does Ohio State need to do this to sell tickets?
4: You always need to have that approach of, like, all right, what if nobody shows up? Like, how can we get better? How can we grow? Like, you know, the banana ball, like, let's appeal to the upper deck kind of thing.
1: Right.
4: Like, whoever came up with this, it's such a brilliant idea that I feel like that person's going to get poached from Akron as a result.
1: Who should hire them is a team like the Tampa Bay Rays or a team that in professional sports has issues packing stadiums all the time.
3: I would say forget Ohio State. You may go straight up play for the Cleveland Browns. They don't need a reason for people to cheer for the next little
4: That'd
3: bit
4: be
3: of time.
4: Amazing. 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Morning, Austin. In Raleigh.
21: Hey, good morning. I went to high school in the mid-90s, and if I can go back in time, I try to get in touch with Whoopi Goldberg and say, hey, this Eddie movie that you're working on, how much you want to wager that some college football program will try to copy it in 30 years. Mm.
4: Yeah, well, she's here, so we could probably find her and talk to her about that.
1: I know where her office is. Yeah. I'll go ask her.
4: I don't like people crapping on this. This is great. This is it's such Akron football. This is a real story. Has put out there that you could be the offensive coordinator of the game.
0: No it's one's so killing fun. It, Ev, but you're like, you take it to that, you know, like, hey, what if you do a great job? Ohio State, here I come.
1: Like, Ryan Day is like, come on down.
4: That's funny.
0: Like, Chip Kelly is like, oh, I'm in trouble.
4: This is the exact conversation I had with Jeff Darlington in the hallway that he brought up with me that I'm conveying here. If Jeff presented this, everybody would love this. Because I'm presenting it, it's horrible.
1: No. We love the story. We love the idea. And you're right, by the way. The callers have proven that you're right, that more people think about their high school athletic careers than I took into account. But I just think it's so funny that the notion that one drive from a fan offensive coordinator could spawn into something else.
4: I'm just reading this. It says offensive coordinator of the game. If this works,
1: bring him back.
4: Well, wouldn't you do it for the last game of the season if you buy season tickets for next year and pre-sell?
1: So smart.
4: Yeah. Right?
1: Look at you.
4: If it works, sell out next year by doing it for the last game of the season. I'm guessing they don't have high hopes for them to make the college football playoff this year if they're outsourcing the OC job. Just throwing that out there. What did the best player on Smalls' team have to say yesterday? We'll find out next. We're on Sportsmanlike, presented by Progressive.
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2: 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You know, you never know how these things go, but I think it's an ideal situation in the sense that he's buying a team that obviously is very well run at the moment. And his son, Neil, I think is going to be heavily involved in day-to-day operations on the team. And I think that ownership being involved, not in the minutia of football, but in how football operations work, I think can be a really good thing. And that will be an interesting case study to see over the coming years how it works in Seattle.
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1: At what point do you say, okay, we're all in? I go back with the Brewers when they traded for CC Sabathia. They used him down the stretch. It didn't work out in the playoffs, but at least they made an effort there. Yes, I know, you give up prospects. But at what point do you say, you have to go through the Dodgers anyway, so why not go get a guy that Dodgers really might need now with Ohtani not being able to pitch?
0: Always pursuing excellence because every day is the Super Bowl, or in this case, the World Series.
1: I don't want you to be crazy. I don't want you to be drunken sailors. I want you to be smart about it. Get the right guy for your team. And Tarek Skubal is the best pitcher in baseball, at least on the short list. And if you got the third best odds and you're not loading up and not keeping Tarek Skubal from the Dodgers,
0: broadcasting from the man cave,
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0: This is Dan Patrick.
1: Hour one on this Wednesday. 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Poll question, play of the day, stat of the day, all of that forthcoming. Tarek Skubal made his debut as a Dodger at Wrigley. Wasn't a bad outing, but took the loss. You know, the bigger issue here is the Dodgers have been losing a little more frequently than you've come to expect there. You've got a couple of teams, front offices, who are pushing back on the narrative that nobody wanted to go and offer up more than the Dodgers did to the Tigers. The Braves have talked about this. The Brewers have talked about this. The Tigers, they're sensitive because people didn't think they got their money's worth for Tarek Skubal, but it doesn't matter. I've said it. I still believe it. You got to get to a point where you say, is this the year we're all in? And even if you rent Tarek Skubal for 2 months, he's still going to pitch well for you. You're going to have to go through the Dodgers if you're the Brewers or the Braves. So why not add and then subtract from the Dodgers? All right, poll question. What are we going to go with first hour, Dylan?
2: Should the Dodgers be worried after Tarek Skubal gives up 2 earned runs in 6 innings in his debut? Obviously not. Or yes, send him back to Detroit.
1: Wow. By the way, give me the pizza Wednesday menu.
2: We have, Dan, a Cajun gumbo pizza.
1: Okay.
3: Whoa.
2: Yeah. Our sous chef, Billy Tips, was in New Orleans, so he was feeling a little inspired, and I was like, that sounds great. Let's do it.
1: Oh, so he brought a recipe back. Hopefully that's all he brought back from New Orleans, down there for a bachelor party. What else do you have?
2: Hot honey pepperoni and bacon pizza. And then Todd's favorite, a classic cheese pizza.
1: Is that just going to be a staple that's on the Wednesday menu from here on out? Okay. I'm fine. Who is it better than we do?
3: Nobody.
1: Oh, that didn't sound good at all. Okay.
3: Nobody.
1: Wait, are you bummed out?
3: I don't know. The first two sounded amazing. Then, you know, go to the 1 yard line and kick a field goal.
1: Yes, Paul.
4: I do got a question for you. I saw some headlines this morning about Skubal's game last night versus the Cubs. Like you said, 6 innings and gave up a couple runs, but only a 4 hitter. I saw a stellar outing by Skubal in his debut. And then I saw another headline, Skubal struggles in his debut. It can't be both. We need like a middle of the ground phrase for what he did last night because he had a nice game, but he lost.
1: Yeah. Well, headline writers at different places are asked to do different things. You want to play nice. You want to have something that gets your attention. You know, whenever you hear somebody, when somebody says something funny, It was brilliant. Hilarious. You know, so they have these words that they use in the headlines, and not always hilarious. Sometimes it's just chuckle funny. 877-3DP-SHOW. We'll settle on a poll question, get to your phone calls. We'll hear from Josh Allen a little bit later on. Ben Roethlisberger as well. And he took the bets from Shohei Ohtani's interpreter. We'll talk to the bookmaker, gambler, Matt Boyer. He will join us coming up in the final hour of the program. Hall of Fame game tomorrow. And in case you're inclined, it's a 1.5-point spread. The Panthers favored by 1.5 over the Cardinals. Are the Cardinals favored in any game? They're not even favored in the Hall of Fame game. I don't think the Cardinals are favored in any game. Are the Raiders? Raiders might be favored in one game. Can we find out the fewest, as far as games for teams to be favored in? I'm sure there's a list with that. Yeah, Paul?
4: I do have some week one lines, and the Cardinals are at the Chargers, and the Cardinals are getting 11.5 in week one.
1: Yeah, I want to find out if they're a favorite.
4: Checking.
1: I know they're going to be an underdog. But, Dylan, if you can find that out, maybe DraftKings has that, but the least number of games that a team is a favorite. Dolphins, probably not too many games there. Browns would probably have a couple of them as well. Yes, Todd?
3: So you're saying the Hall of Fame game will probably not be an NFC title game preview. That's what it sounds like you're saying.
1: Thank you, Todd. I was looking at the cost. The college football coaches poll came out. How much does it cost to be in the top 10? If you spent $48 million, you would be ranked fourth in the coaches poll. That's Texas. Miami, Florida, $44 million. They're seventh in the coaches poll. Ohio State is third in the coaches poll. Their payroll is just under $44 million. LSU is fourth on the list at $42.8 million. They're 13th in the coaches poll. Oregon, they're fifth on the spending list at just under $43 million. They're second in the coaches poll. Fifth in the coaches poll is Notre Dame. They spent over $40 million on their roster. A&M, eighth in the coaches poll. They're spending almost $39 million. Alabama is 11th in the coaches poll. They're only spending $37.2 million. This is the first time Alabama's been ranked outside the top 10 in a preseason coaches poll since 2008. Tennessee is ninth in spending at 36.7. They're 18th in the coaches poll. Texas Tech, still spending. They're 10th at 36.3 million, 12th in the coaches poll. It's going to continue to go up, but you have to look at return on investment here. How much do you spend? How much are you getting back? If it's true that Notre Dame made over $100 million last year, then yes, it's worth it to spend that kind of money. Make sure you keep your coach. But not everybody's Notre Dame. Not everybody's independent. Not everybody's got their own TV deal. But Texas spending almost $48 million, and they rank fourth in the country with the coaches poll. I don't put any validity to the coaches poll, because a little secret here, the people who watch the least amount of college football in America are head coaches of college football teams, because they don't care about BYU playing Oregon State. They only care about their team and their next opponent. That's it. So normally you'd have the sports information director at a school. He would be doing, or she would be doing, the honors of voting in the coaches poll, because these coaches aren't watching college football. At least they shouldn't be. We watch more college football because we watch more of a wide variety of games and have a better indication sometimes of how good a team is or isn't. The only time a coach will come across somebody and have an opinion is when they're playing them or they just played them. But the coaches poll is out. I was right about the Heisman Trophy odds. According to DraftKings, C.J. Cart, Notre Dame, is your favorite, slight favorite. Then it's Arch Manning, Dante Moore, Julian Sayin, Darian Mensah, Trinidad Chambliss, Josh Hoover, and Jeremiah Smith, the wide receiver at Ohio State. All righty. Let's see. Anything else needs to be mentioned here? I mentioned that we have Josh Allen. Talks about some of the tough losses that he's had in the playoffs. And then Ben Roethlisberger is critical of Mike McCarthy because Mike McCarthy wants Aaron Rodgers to play in the preseason. And Ben said, no, why don't you use this opportunity to give some of the younger kids, Howard and Aller, a chance to play in, yes, it's preseason, instead of Aaron Rodgers knows Mike McCarthy's offense. Aaron Rodgers was there last year. He spent some time with the wide receivers. So let the younger kids play. So we'll hear from Ben Roethlisberger coming up. Yeah, Paul.
4: Your Arizona Cardinals, Dan, you asked if they're underdogs in every game. It's confirmed. They are underdogs in every game as of now this season. They are TD or more underdogs in their first 11 games.
1: Well, how about a round of applause for the Arizona Cardinals? Yeah.
4: You're going to stink. Go full blast.
1: Yeah. Yeah. Arch Manning. Cardinals are on the clock. And with the number one pick, they take what, Marvin? You don't think Arch Manning will go to Arizona?
5: He's about to pull an Eli. Family lineage right here. You think
1: okay.
5: You think Arch? You think Archie, Peyton, and Eli going to let their boy go Arizona?
1: Jeremiah Love, Marvin Harrison, Trey McBride. Got some weapons, get to play half your games indoors, get to live in Arizona.
5: But you got to play for the Cardinals.
1: And you have to play in the NFC West. Other than that, yeah. Yes, Dylan.
2: This really is sort of a heavyweight bout we got for the Hall of Fame game because the Panthers haven't won a game, regular postseason, that they've been favored in since September of 2021.
1: That sounds like stat of the day there.

0: Chiefs fan, Melissa Etheridge there. Carson Beck versus Kenny Pickett, Hall of Fame game. Let's go. Let's go. Yes, Paul.
1: If this were a college football game 3 years ago, it'd be fantastic.
0: Yeah, I'd be interested in that. Kenny Pickett, Carson Beck. Feels like Carson Beck is going to get an opportunity to start some games this year, or at least he should get some opportunities to start some games there, because Jacoby Brissett, just a placeholder. He's been that Band-Aid quarterback. Has he been a Band-Aid quarterback pretty much his entire career? Or at what point did he become that he's the quarterback before you get to your next quarterback? Yeah, Paulie.
1: Jacoby Brissett is on his sixth team. He started 15 games for Indianapolis in 2019. He started 11 games for Cleveland in 2022.
0: Okay. All right. Yeah, Dylan.
2: The Panthers have sort of turned into like the halfway house for quarterbacks. You know, Baker, Sam Darnold, that's sort of where you go and then rehabilitate your career and then you move on somewhere else and then you actually flourish a little bit. So Kenny Pickett, next stop could be good.
0: So you're saying there's a chance. Yes, Paul.
1: It's like being the offensive coordinator under Nick Saban, you rehab your career.
0: Zay Flowers got paid. We'll talk about that. $35 million for Zay Flowers. Now, he had 86 catches, over 1,200 yards, and 6 touchdowns last year. I know you want to continue to have weapons for Lamar Jackson. You have Derrick Henry, but, you know, you've had good tight ends. But there's not a long list of great Ravens wide receivers when you think about it. Like Hollywood Brown was in there. Anquan Boldin. Was Anquan Boldin a Pro Bowl player? He was a really good player, but I'm trying to think of, like, Rashad Bateman I thought was going to be a star, and we're still waiting for that. Zay Flowers came out of BC, and I think he surprised a lot of people, but that's a lot of money for Zay Flowers. Yeah, Paul?
1: We're double-checking this, but I have Zay Flowers as the only wide receiver in Ravens history to make the Pro Bowl. It's not that not that hard these days. Checking.
0: No. Them. Oh, well, maybe that's why they're going to spend $35 million on him. But it's all about timing at these positions. That when you're up, what can you capitalize on? And Zay Flowers, it's his turn, his time. Yeah, Dylan.
2: Yeah, I think Derek Mason was a Pro Bowler, but not with the Ravens. But I also think, like, Zay Flowers won back-to-back Pro Bowls. But doesn't it feel like a Pro Bowl that you won in 2005 carries a little more weight than 2025?
0: Yeah, yeah. Derek Mason was all-pro with the Titans, though, I think, right?
2: Yeah.
0: Yeah, not the Ravens. Yeah, Paul.
1: Anquan Boldin was a 4-time Pro Bowler before he went to Baltimore and then ceased going to the Pro Bowl for 3 years.
0: Well, was he with the Cardinals?
1: Yeah.
0: The Jets?
1: I got 7 years with the Cardinals and 3 Pro Bowls there, 3 nice years with Baltimore, then a San Francisco and Detroit.
0: Okay. Maybe it was a game against the Jets where he got hit. It was one of the most violent plays. And I'm like, it's not a question, does he get up? Does he live? But I think it was in the end zone. I thought it was against the Jets. And I remember Anquan Boldin took a hit. Yeah, Paul.
1: Yeah, you're right. That was September of 08. Anquan Boldin got knocked out in the end zone. Safety Eric Smith of the Cardinals.
0: Oh, Cardinals.
1: Yeah.
0: Wait. Anquan Boldin,
1: who was he with? Jets safety Eric Smith, and Anquan was with the Cardinals, correct?
0: Yeah, that's what I thought. All right, we'll get to phone calls coming up here from Ben Roethlisberger, Josh Allen as well, and a little later on, the former bookie for Shohei Ohtani's interpreter. He will join us trying to explain exactly what happened, and does he think to this day Shohei Ohtani was somehow involved? We'll take a break. Back after this, Dan Patrick Show.

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1: PUG.
2: 22 against the Padres. But, you know, if you're the Dodgers and you're looking at that performance, you're saying, we're fine with that. Great. You know, there was a lot of hype to it. You're on the road, the Cubs. Cubs are playoff team. They got an MVP candidate in there with Pete Crow, Armstrong. And, you know, there was an afternoon game, but it was a Wrigley game, but it was a fun atmosphere, I think. Playoff baseball is what it felt like there a little bit. But Tarek Skubal will get a lot more starts there for the Dodgers. As for the Tigers, still defending kind of what they got in return. The Braves said that they really didn't get an opportunity. Brewers have said they really didn't get an opportunity. No, because Tarek Skubal wanted to go to the Dodgers. So Detroit had to basically take what the Dodgers were willing to give. Now, they might have tried to play a leverage game with some of these other teams. I'm surprised they didn't. But if you know Tarek Skubal wanted to go to the Dodgers, he kind of took away your leverage. Josh Allen met with the media. Actually, it was Kevin Clark's podcast. And he talked about all the tough playoff losses that he's had in his career.
3: Been in the playoffs a lot of times in the last, you know, however many years I've been here now, and, you know, just continuing to find ways to learn from it. And I think that's it's a hard pill to swallow sometimes because we haven't gotten it done. But you knock enough at the door, it's going to open at some point. And that's just what we have to keep doing, is keep knocking on that door and giving ourselves chances to be in that situation again.
2: The podcast, This is Football with Kevin Clark. Josh Allen is 8-7 in the postseason. He might be the best quarterback in football. You just don't want to end your career where they say he might have been the most talented quarterback, because that's what they've said about Aaron Rodgers. As far as throwing a football, he might be the most talented. Because then your next question is, how many Super Bowls did he win? And you say one. But he did win multiple MVPs. With Josh Allen, even Lamar Jackson, it might be, boy, they might have been two of the most talented players who ever played the position. Yes, it comes down to what you do in the postseason. Maybe it's not fair to do that, but that's what we've done at that position. Quarterbacks are about winning. When I was growing up, it wasn't, hey, how many Super Bowls do you have? But it got to the point when you had Joe Montana with four, and then all of a sudden when Tom Brady was approaching that, now all of a sudden everybody's looking at the bottom line. How many Super Bowls do you have? And then it became, well, Montana's 4-0. He never lost. Then Brady started piling them up. Then you have Patrick Mahomes now encroaching on Joe Montana. Once again, Montana 4-0. Terry Bradshaw won four. So I think sometimes, you know, Troy Aikman, he won three. Sometimes we look at it and it's the difference between, because Troy Aikman's numbers regular season aren't Hall of Fame worthy, but he won Super Bowls with the Cowboys, and there's added weight to that. Eli Manning, he was a good regular season quarterback, not a Hall of Fame quarterback, but he won two of the biggest Super Bowls in NFL history because he beat the Patriots. Yes, Marvin?
4: And I think last year's loss to the Broncos really hurt him last year, because before that, he kind of had the built-in excuse of, man, he keeps losing to Patrick Mahomes, who's kind of like the Tom Brady of this era. So I think last year hurt because there was no Lamar Jackson and no Patrick Mahomes in last year's postseason. And they were like, man, all you got to do is beat Bo Nix and the Broncos, and he couldn't do it.
2: Yeah, no Joe Burrow last year either, as far as the AFC. Yeah, Paul.
5: And I know it's really early. Josh Allen just turned 30, but the danger for his career is not appearing in a Super Bowl. Marino appeared in one. John Elway, I think, was 0-3 in his 20s, but got two and cleaned up that. If he doesn't appear in one, that's a whole new level of criticism.
2: Yeah, and that's what we're looking for. You want postseason success at that position. And, you know, it's the singular most important position in all the sports, so there's added importance to that. We don't do that with running backs. We don't do it with wide receivers. Even baseball players, the everyday player, we do it for pitchers, but we don't do it for everyday players. Nobody's saying, how many World Series did Barry Bonds win? None. How many did Hank Aaron have or Willie Mays have? Like, we don't. Now, it helps you with your argument, but quarterbacking, we're looking at Matt Ryan. We're going to be looking at Matt Ryan. He didn't win the Super Bowl, but he was MVP, and he got there. But he was part of a team that blew a 28-3 lead. So we already have these narratives going. Phillip Rivers, Hall of Famer, wasn't good in the postseason. They had stacked offensive teams. So you're already, you know, Matthew Stafford, I believe was going to be a Hall of Famer before he won a Super Bowl, but it certainly helps that there's no doubt now, Super Bowl and an MVP. Yes, Marvin.
4: And to Paulie's point about a Super Bowl appearance, Joe Burrow getting to the Super Bowl has given him some leeway as far as the media is concerned and him still being considered a top-tier quarterback because of what he did early on getting to the Super Bowl.
2: Yes, he made the appearance, but it was the Bengals who made the Super Bowl. Therefore, you add more weight to that. Joe Burrow got the Bengals to the Super Bowl. Yeah, Paulie.
5: And it works both ways. You look at a guy like Phillip Rivers, 64,000 yards, but no Super Bowl appearances. You need monster numbers to overcome that. And maybe vice versa. Matt Ryan, his Super Bowl wasn't pretty, but if he didn't even appear in a Super Bowl with one MVP, I don't think he'd have a chance.
2: Okay, but is it better to be in the Super Bowl and blow a 28-3 lead or to not make the Super Bowl? So Cam Newton won the MVP and then got blown out in the Super Bowl. Is he going to be a Hall of Famer? Yes, Todd.
1: I guess if I'm Matt Ryan or his handlers, I'm saying, why don't we just call him an NFC champion? We don't need to talk about what happened in that other game. Sounds a lot better. NFC champ.
2: Yeah. Ben Roethlisberger. Ben Roethlisberger has a podcast. Everybody does. Footballin' Podcast with Ben Roethlisberger. And he had this to say about Mike McCarthy's plan to have Aaron Rodgers play in the preseason.
6: Every coach has their own philosophy, and to each their own, whatever McCarthy wants to do, that's fine. I'm just saying if I was the head coach, I'm not taking reps away from other guys because yeah. Aaron's got one more year here. When Aaron's gone after this year, as a franchise, as a team, as the head coach, okay, here I got my head coach hat on. Mm-hmm. I know I'm not trying to say okay I'm looking forward to next year I'm not moving forward, but when you know your quarterback is gone yeah. and it's the most important position in sports, what do I have next year?
2: Okay, I understand what he's saying, but if Ben was 36 and going into the preseason, and Mike Tomlin said, "Hey, I want to have some of these younger players. I want Mason Rudolph to get, you know, fair share at the position here." Is Ben going to be as enabling as he's wanting Mike McCarthy to be with these younger quarterbacks? So I'm just saying, if I put Ben in that same position, how does he feel? Now, I don't know if Aaron Rodgers wants to play in the preseason, but it feels like Mike McCarthy wants him to play. I would love to see these other quarterbacks get a chance in a, you know, moment like this, a big stage, as close as you're going to get to replicating a regular season. See what you have. If you know Aaron Rodgers has already said this is it, you got to start, and at what point do you start preparing for next season, this season? How deep into the regular season? What is your record? Where you go? I think we need to have the younger quarterbacks get a chance because you're going to have that crossroads because this isn't a Super Bowl contending team, and you might be the third best team in your own division here. Yes, Marvin.
4: If you were Steelers ownership, would you even have brought back Aaron Rodgers? Since you're kind of in no man's land and you're not a Super Bowl contender, would you have brought him back for one more season?
2: Well, it depends on who I'm getting. I don't know. I thought Sam Darnold or Malik Willis, you know, somebody could have been. Maybe I get Mac Jones. I get somebody that I think might be able to be more than just a Band-Aid quarterback. But that's what you have with Aaron Rodgers. And the Steelers have been in this position almost every year. They get somebody, and then all of a sudden they move on to somebody, and then somebody else. They haven't found the replacement for Ben Roethlisberger. And Rodgers is an upgrade for these other quarterbacks, but this is his last year. The Steelers are going to be in this position again next year of, okay, we got to try out a new quarterback. Or Are you going to elevate one of these younger quarterbacks? And at what point do you play them in Aaron Rodgers' final season? And is Aaron Rodgers going to step aside and say, hey, let the young guys play? This is his final season. I mean, he might be a team first guy, but at some point it's going to be Team Aaron at the end of the year with, let me go out, let me play. Then you have a situation with him and Mike McCarthy. Yeah, Paulie.
5: Yeah, the Steelers were 10-7 last year. They made the playoffs and won the AFC North weirdly, quietly. They never felt threatening, but they were in that no man's land of, well, we can't move on from Aaron Rodgers because he keeps us competitive. And if they were, if they had 7 wins last year, Rodgers probably doesn't come back.
2: Yeah, but the Ravens didn't make the playoffs. The Bengals didn't make the playoffs. The Browns aren't good. You should beat up on your own division. And, you know, if you can pick off those easy wins, but Baltimore is going to be better. Cincinnati will be better. Cleveland might be better. Although the rankings, the quarterback rankings that we had with Mike Sando yesterday, they got, the 35th ranked quarterback in the league, and they got the 32nd ranked quarterback. So Deshaun Watson, Shedeur Sanders, was ranked 35th in the league. By the way, there's 32 teams, right?
5: I just checked.
2: Yeah, if you do the math there, so all the quarterbacks, and then you had a couple of quarterbacks. J.J. McCarthy was higher than Shedeur Sanders. Yes, Marvin?
4: Is the worst-case scenario for the Steelers is to make the AFC Championship game?
2: Because you then have Aaron Rodgers wanting to come back another year?
4: Perhaps.
2: I think that would be a great problem to have for Pittsburgh. If you said, hey, brace yourself, you're going to the AFC title game. Oh, no. If you're Pittsburgh, you'll take that. Considering what happens to Pittsburgh, you get in and you lose. If you go to the title game, and maybe you can convince Aaron Rodgers to come back. Let's see how he plays, though. Like, if he's playing at a high level, great. If he's part of a team that's playing at a high level, that's a little bit different. Yeah, Paul.
5: I see where Marvin's going, and I love it. If you're an educated, lifelong Steelers fan, would you rather finish with 10 wins or 4 wins this year? 10 wins and a playoff appearance, or 4 wins and redo the position, and you have a top 4 draft pick?
2: Okay, but they're not a 4-win team.
5: Right.
2: If I say you can get 10 or you get 7, what are you going to take? 10 wins, hey, another winning record, or 7 wins, Marvin?
4: They're not bad enough to get a really good quarterback.
2: I realize that.
4: With 7 wins.
2: But they're not bad enough to get 4 wins. They're good enough to get 10. They're not bad enough to get 4.
4: But I think you've been talking about the Steelers kicking the can at quarterback. And my point was about them getting to the AFC Championship game is, oh, man. Another offseason, man, is Aaron Rodgers coming back, or do we move on with one of the younger quarterbacks?
2: Well, once again, that's a great problem to have that you got to the AFC title game. Because when's the last time they've been in the AFC title game? Yeah, Paulie.
5: The last time the Steelers had fewer than 6 wins in a season was 1988.

0: out of the dirt.
1: Stat of the day brought to you by Panini America, the official trading cards of the program. Yeah, you want to be, you know, a lot of times you'll have teams that are in no man's land. This could be NBA, where you're just good enough, but then you're not bad enough, and then here you are with the 11th pick in the draft, and you're looking for that star quarterback. Well, now, we've had more quarterbacks that we label first-round picks, or they could be starting quarterbacks. That hasn't always come to fruition. So that's part of the hype machine that goes on. I don't know how good C.J. Carr is. Now, I do trust when Brady Quinn said last year when he joined us, might be the best quarterback in America. I don't know how good Arch Manning's going to be. I know how good you are in college, but it's like when you're really good on the driving range and you're just hitting the ball and you're like, damn, I'm Tiger. And then you get out there and you go, no, now I'm Tiger, present day Tiger, where I'm hitting it all over the place and I can't play. Man, but I was just good 100 feet away. Well, that's college football. It's 100 feet away, and then you got to walk over here. And, you know, Drew Aller at this point last year, oh, Heisman candidate. You know, we had all of these guys. You know, he was going to be a first-round pick, and then something happened where he wasn't. That's the fluky part of all of this when it comes to that position. Trying to get somebody, can you get somebody unless you're really bad or you're willing to make a big trade? Yes, Dylan.
2: Yeah, the Steelers have Drew Aller, who is a preseason favorite to win the Heisman, and Will Howard, who won a national title, and it's like, eh.
1: Yeah. And I don't know if either can play in the NFL. But I think there's the potential there. The question is, at what point do the Steelers say, okay, let's go with potential instead of productivity? You got productivity right now. You got potential. Potential gets you fired. We'll take a break. Your phone call's coming up. And Todd has an interesting story that he almost got beat up in the bathroom at a Boston Celtics game. So we'll have that from his podcast yesterday, Todd Talks. And more of your phone calls, early poll results, play of the day next.

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15: 1-0 pitch is swung on and driven high into left field. It is back. It is gone. A slam for Durbin. What is going on? It is 5-0 Red Sox.
0: Caleb Durbin, grand slam. Guy was batting 183 with one homer through May 31st. Since then, batting 304 with 10 homers. Boston's won six in a row, 15-3 since the All-Star break. That's courtesy of the Red Sox Radio Network. 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The Toddcast is a fascinating podcast into the mind of Todd Fritz. Dylan is your therapist, your host, and Todd stumbles upon a lot of topics that are deeply seated in his brain. And here was one where he talked about nearly getting beat up in the bathroom at a Boston Celtics game.
16: I thought I was going to get beat up at a I don't know if it was at Fenway Park. No, it was TD Garden. I went to the bathroom at TD Garden. You know that commercial about like, it's your cousin from Boston.
0: Yeah.
16: Some kind of beer commercial. I'm sitting on the toilet. I thought I was just kind of murmuring to myself just to entertain myself while I was and it was like, whatever, it was the middle of the third quarter of the game and I had to go. And these two guys walk in and they're talking about their pack, the can, whatever it is. And then I said, it's your cousin from Boston. And I thought I was like whispering, I guess. And maybe I'm losing my hearing or I thought it was loud enough, the sounds of flushing and
17: think you're f***ing funny.
16: Yeah, and there's like, you know, like you press on that thing with the heat, the sounds of like hair dryers and there's all kinds of noises and people talking. And I don't know, I misjudged how loud I was. And I said, your cousin from Boston. I'm totally like making fun of like the Boston accent. And it's like, one of the guys said something like, you got a problem or something like that. It was like, not that he was going to swing the door open and pull me off the toilet. But I got scared for a moment because I'm like, I haven't even started wiping yet. And I'm like, I'm going to be here for a while.
0: All right. Once again, too much information, but then that is the Toddcast. Whose fault would it have been if you got beaten up?
16: I don't think it's the time. It's my fault because I'm like making fun of their accent, but I don't think I'd have to resort to violence. He could have just knocked on the stall and said, like, you know, how about we don't make fun of Boston accents or something like that. But if he would have pulled me off of there, that would have been messy in several ways.
0: Did they say anything?
16: They said something like, all right, funny guy, or something like that. Watch it. It was something along the lines of like they heard me making fun of the Boston accent. And I'm obviously New York. I got my own problems with accents, but they were talking really loudly. Maybe it was I wasn't able to concentrate in the restroom because it was just annoying. So I felt like saying that, but I thought I whispered it to myself, but I guess I said it loud.
0: It's the Toddcast. It's available, Dan Patrick.
16: Your cousin from Boston.
0: Yes, Dylan.
17: The image of Todd getting ripped out of a stall with his pants around his ankles by like two dudes from Southie is, you can envision it.
0: Chris in Syracuse. Good morning, Chris. What do you have for me today?
18: Hey, thanks, Dan. Hey, I wonder if one of the guys was Mark Wahlberg. I remember he told you one time, I think when he was at the Met Alliance, he drop-kicked one guy in the bathrooms. Hey, I got something to throw at you and a couple possible poll questions. A lot of talk this week on the Dan Patrick Show about teams needing to be more like the Dodgers and take a big swing at the trade deadline and hope for a home run. And I always remember when the Red Sox and Theo Epstein kind of did the reverse. They gave up a home run for three singles, and it paid off. They traded at the deadline star and fan favorite Nomar Garcia. Marcy Apara. They picked up the Dodgers, Dave Roberts, and a couple other guys, and all three of them were key in the World Series run. And, Dan, I know I'm going to talk to you before your big day, but I wanted to say have a great time at your daughter's wedding next weekend. And I know your speech will be awesome because knowing you, it's going to come from the heart. And I was thinking, Dan, if you drop this line, I'm going to tweak it a little bit. I'm fortunate to know firsthand with my wonderful wife that true love is the soul's recognition of its counterpoint in another. And I think that's very rare. And I'm so blessed that my daughter has found that. I'm going to say maybe 10% will vote.
10: No, I can't. That's not me. They know I'd be lifting that from something like a poem. But thank you, Chris. Yes, Paul.
11: That is lifted from Wedding Crashers. That's
10: Yeah, I can't do that.
11: Yeah, Wilson.
10: No, I'm already on notice that I can't be jokey. Even last night, she goes, I know you're joking about this on the show, but I'm just saying, don't be jokey. I go, okay. But I have to have a little levity here. Do you just want me to be crying the whole time? You know, it's a great day. It's a happy day. That's what I have to keep telling myself. What are you crying about, you big baby? What, Todd?
16: Is your future son-in-law in good shape or overweight? The only reason I ask is I remember a Honeymooners episode where they said, just remember, I'm not losing a daughter. I'm gaining a ton. So that would be kind of funny if he was obese. I don't know if that would go over very well. I'm sure your daughter wouldn't appreciate it. Not losing a daughter. I'm gaining a ton. You'd have to be kind of fat.
10: You actually think that's funny?
16: I think it's hilarious. I love the Honeymooners.
10: So if my future son-in-law was heavy, calling him out for being heavy would be funny at the...
16: It would be highly inappropriate, but it would be sort of hilarious. And he'd just say, just joking, and everybody would be like aghast. I can't believe you referred to his weight like that.
10: Maybe at somebody else's wedding, but not
16: because that's
10: wedding?
16: Your son-in-law forever. Now that's going to be hanging over the family's head forever.
10: Yes, Marvin.
13: No, don't do that, because even if he was heavy, I don't know if Josh is or not, but...
10: He's not.
13: Right. There will always be beef between you two because there's always seriousness within every joke.
10: I unfortunately had some things to say about my youngest sister's husband, and I thought I was being funny because he always wore a lot of gold and bracelets, and so we thought he might have been in the mafia. Well, he wasn't, but I said that at the wedding reception. I had to actually get up 15 minutes later to apologize for my life.
11: You haven't told us this one before.
10: Oh, it's so embarrassing. But yeah, just trying to be funny. Trying to be funny. That probably, I don't know, 35 years ago. No, 30 years ago. Not good. But imagine that. Excuse me. I'd just like to say... I was joking when I was talking about Matt and that he might have had mafia ties, and everybody's like looking back, and then that was it. Yeah, Paulie.
11: That's an all-timer, a mid-wedding apology during the dinner service. Like, hope you're enjoying your salads.
10: Yes.
11: But,
10: Yes, Todd.
16: But he does wear a lot of gold, people. Am I right? Help me out here. Is this on? Is this thing on? Hello?
10: They did have a really funny moment. I've seen it one other time at a wedding reception where you got the best man up there, I think, and then it's like, hey, all of you women who have known, you know, the groom, bring up your house keys because he's now married, and then you would have all of these people that they gave keys to, and then the last one would be like an 85-year-old grandmother. And she walks up and gives the key, and, you know, so that was funny. Mine was not funny. It's like, you know, in your mind, like there's part of me that's like you, Todd, that I go, yeah, you know, in my mind, that sounds funny. It's just normally I don't say it.
16: Yes, you have to be able to edit yourself and not verbalize certain things.
10: Thank you, Todd.
16: But not everybody gets your sense of humor. Your wife tells you
10: that
16: all
10: the time. They do not. They do not. My wife said that to me last night. She keeps saying, once again, not everybody gets your sense of humor. And I go, thank God. I said, my audience does. And that's who I care about, hon. Not the people showing up at a wedding reception. Wait, what did I just say? 1 hour in the books. Who's in the confessional? Todd is.
16: I am.
10: Yay.
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1: The Bells got the win down at Joe Martin Field yesterday. Bellingham beat the Edmonton Riverhawks 4-3. Turning to local news now, U.S. Representative Rick Larson is in strong position to continue his re-election campaign and to the general election. The Democrat leads a field of four candidates with 45% of the vote. Republican Edwin Feller is his likely opponent with 33%. And the Republican in the race for state Senate in District 42 is ahead following the preliminary count in yesterday's primary. Erica Kreit received just over 46% of the vote. For a full list of the results, you can go to our website, mybellinghamnow.com. Hazy skies from wildfire smoke are expected to persist throughout the week. Northwest Clean Air Agency has issued an air quality alert for Whatcom County from Deming eastward through Thursday evening. And your local weather forecast, it'll be sunny in the Bellingham area today. We'll see some patchy smoke out there with a high of 83 degrees. Overnight tonight, mostly clear, low around 50.
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1: At what point do you say, okay, we're all in? I go back with the Brewers when they traded for CC Sabathia. They used him down the stretch. It didn't work out in the playoffs, but at least they made an effort there. Yes, I know, you give up prospects. But at what point do you say, you have to go through the Dodgers anyway, so why not go get a guy that Dodgers really might need now with Ohtani not being able to pitch?
0: Always pursuing excellence because every day is the Super Bowl, or in this case, the World Series.
1: I don't want you to be crazy. I don't want you to be drunken sailors. I want you to be smart about it. Get the right guy for your team. And Tarek Skubal is the best pitcher in baseball, at least on the short list. And if you got the third best odds and you're not loading up and not keeping Tarek Skubal from the Dodgers.
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0: This is Dan Patrick.
1: Hour two on this Wednesday, Pizza Wednesday. Morale is high-ish, maybe. Doesn't sound like everybody is sold on free pizza around here. Well, Todd, I know, isn't. You seem to have that, I don't know about this menu today.
2: I'm extremely excited about the first two, especially that gumbo sausage shrimp, I'm assuming, okay. Or whatever's going to be on that. But the classic cheese, again, it's the kicking the field goal at the one.
1: Okay. Why don't you run down the menu officially, Dylan? Dylan's right there next to you. He's the one making the pizza.
2: Yeah, I like to insult him to his face like that on national radio and TV. Classic cheese pizza. Come on. What are we doing here with the third pizza?
1: Getting a little squirrely. Okay. Getting a little squirrely.
2: Yeah, I got to stay in my little space here.
1: Run down the menu, Dylan.
3: It's like Todd doesn't know I can hear him or something. We've got a Cajun gumbo pizza, a hot honey pepperoni and bacon pizza, and Todd's famously wonderful classic cheese pizza.
1: Iconically classic cheese pizza. Who has it better than we do?
4: Nobody.
1: Yeah, well, didn't sound that way first hour. You guys just taken for granted here. I just threw in a Pizza Wednesday. RecTech sent me the insert for the grill, and we're making pizzas, and somehow you guys can complain. Yes, Marvin.
5: Who is you guys?
1: Todd.
5: You stopped right there. Just Todd. Three Danettes have an attitude of gratitude.
2: Oh.
5: The other one is always complaining.
1: How about a bloop, attitude of gratitude. Yes, Paulie.
6: Yeah, and this is good pizza. Remember when you're in college, free bad pizza was great.
1: Yes, Dylan.
3: Yeah, I mean, I didn't originally want to do it without you, Dan. I don't like to do anything without you, but Todd insisted. He was like, who cares that Dan's not here? Do pizza
2: Now.
1: No, it's fine.
2: Under the bus.
1: No. Look, I can live vicariously through you guys, just like the audience does for Meat Friday. So it's Pizza Wednesday. Yes, Dylan.
3: Kind of like Paul brought up, is pizza when it's bad, like bad pizza is still good? Is it the best food that even when it's bad, it's still like, this is all right?
1: Man. I think you got a point there it is pizza. Like, you can find some redeeming value quality to a slice of pizza. Might be good crust. Maybe you pick off the pepperonis or sausage. Feels like you can salvage something out of that. Yes, Paul.
6: Yeah, it does feel like serviceable pizza is fine, but like barbecue, when barbecue is dry or not done well, that's not good.
1: What about breakfast? Kind of feels like, with eggs, bacon, pancakes, you got toast. You can kind of salvage a breakfast. I don't know if there's a bad breakfast. Yes, Dylan?
3: Yeah, like even if you're at a Holiday Inn and you do the continental breakfast there with the powdered eggs and the buckets of grease, essentially, it still like kind of hits the spot.
1: Yeah, probably because the night before and you're like, yeah, I think I need something in the morning here. Yes, Marvin?
5: For me, cheeseburgers would be up there. Like
1: you can't screw up a cheeseburger.
5: I don't think so. There's cheeseburgers that are better than others, but it's not one where it's like as soon as I take a bite and it's not that great, I'm going to stop eating it.
1: Yeah. Yes, Dylan.
3: Yeah, sometimes actually there's a situational element to this too. Sometimes that like totally overcooked cheeseburger with nothing on it at a barbecue or something hits the spot even more. It's like a bad sandwich by the pool. You know,
1: you're you like, know this what? Is... I'd put up there with pizza a hot dog.
3: Yeah.
1: You know, hot dogs are usually like, all right. You know, it's hard to kind of screw up a hot dog, but I put it up there with pizza that, all right, what do you got? Pizza. What do you got? Hot dogs. Okay. Yeah, Paul?
6: Yeah, I agree on that one. If you go to a ball game and someone hands you a hot dog and it's lukewarm and you got some mustard, it gets it done.
1: Yeah. What's poll question for hour two, Dylan?
3: Well, Dan, also really quick, I got a submission from the back room that's a tacos.
1: Okay.
3: I'll add that.
1: Yeah. Yeah. Hard tacos.
3: Ooh, I disagree.
1: Oh, you think that it can be stale?
3: Well, I think I like the soft taco better. I happy with either, but the hard taco shell, it all ends up stacked on top of each other, so it kind of falls apart and you're only getting a bite of lettuce by the end. So a disaster, really.
1: Okay, what's the poll question?
3: All right, best food now. thoughts on Zay Flowers getting a $35 million a year deal from the Ravens? Like it, love it, or hate it?
1: Well, he's just the next in line, but do I want to pay him $35 million a year? No. But he's their number one receiver. The Ravens don't have a history of drafting good receivers. But if you said, I can have Zay Flowers for $35 million, he had 86 catches, 1,200 yards, 6 touchdowns. $29 million will get me an all-pro right tackle, Darnell Wright. $22.2 will get me Bijan Robinson. Derek Stingley is making $30 million. Tyler Lindenbaum, a three-time Pro Bowl center, $27 million. Tristan Wirfs, two-time all-pro, making $28 million. Penei Sewell, three-time All-Pro right tackle, making $28 million. I can get better players for lesser money. By the way, Alec Pierce makes $28 million a year. He had just over 1,000 yards last season, but paid $28 million. I think he's injured, but that was one of those, wait, $28 million? I remember when the Niners, they signed Brandon Ayuk, and I go, oh, that is a mistake. That is a mistake. But they probably thought, you know what? Let's keep it all together here. Let's try to win a Super Bowl. And if that's the case, then I understand that. I just don't want to pay Brandon Ayuk. And it's turned out to be one of the worst deals in recent memory. But Zay Flowers is good. I don't think on most teams, Zay Flowers would be your number two receiver. But on Baltimore, you know, he's gone from being a B-plus player to an A-minus in how he's paid. Other receivers in the same pay. So you could have Zay Flowers or T. Higgins. T. Higgins, $28 million. You could have DK Metcalf or Zay Flowers. I'd probably take Zay Flowers. Terry McLaurin making $32 million. I like Terry McLaurin, but Jameson Williams making $26.5 million. Christian Watson and Cortland Sutton are making $23 million. Wow. These are good players making great money. I mean, there's Justin Jefferson and Ja'Marr Chase. Now, you can put Puka Nacua up there. Now, what's he going to make? He's going to make $40 million a year, right? If Zay Flowers is making 35, Puka Nacua is going to make 40. He'll probably be 4 years, 160, something like that. Yes, Paul.
6: Yeah, and Puka's first 4 years with the Rams were 4 years at $4 million. Wow.
1: Yeah. I also saw this story. All current season ticket holders automatically entered into a random drawing for a promotion with the Akron Zips football team. The Zips announced the unique promotion on Tuesday in which the winner gets to script the opening drive of Akron's home opener against Robert Morris on September 12th. Now, there's some fine print here because I do believe that the head coach gets to consult with the winner because you know what's going to happen. First play, you know, ball goes into the end zone, bring the ball out. First play, you're going to throw a bomb. Second play, you're going to throw a bomb. Third play, throw a bomb. And then you decide you want to go for it on fourth down. I don't think you want to go as scripted there. Yes, Paul.
6: Right. No fan's going to win this contest and say, hey, you know, coach, let's establish a running game on this drive. I do. I'm on GoZips.com. And there is a.
1: Of course you are.
6: Yeah, always, Dan. Your Zips. The head coach will have consultation on all play calls.
1: Yeah, that's wise. Does he have veto power? That's what I want to know. I remember President Nixon suggested a play. I think it might have been for the Washington Redskins in the Super Bowl, if that sounds right. But that this was back in the early 70s, where was George Allen the head coach back then? And I think he was suggesting a play because Richard Nixon fancied himself as a big football fan. Yeah, Paul?
6: Yeah, I got it from the New York Times. It was December 26, 1971. The NFC Divisional Playoff Game, Redskins-Niners. President Nixon called George Allen on the phone and suggested a flea flicker flanker reverse play.
1: Oh, boy. Did they run it?
6: It appears they did. According to the Washington Post, the Redskins ran the play from the 8-yard line in the second quarter, and it was a 13-yard loss. They lost 24-20.
1: 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Thursday night, NFL preseason. It'll be the Panthers-Cardinals Hall of Fame game Thursday on NBC and Peacock. Robert in San Juan. Hi, Robert. What do you have for me today?
4: Hello, Dan. North San Juan, California. 511, 325. First time, anytime, nobody. Thank you for the telegram. 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R&B group that was missed, War. And a plan for audio malfunctions. 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When the audio malfunctions, Fritzy gets relegated to the kitchen, you get Fritzy's chair. If Dylan, Pauly's, or Marvin's audio goes out, Fritzy gets relegated and they get Fritzy's chair. If Fritzy's audio goes out, you don't fix it.
1: How do you feel about that, Todd?
2: I usually get that kind of stuff from Trip, but now I guess everyone's ganging up a little bit here.
1: Yeah, but don't you like this? Yeah, you were just talking about making fun of my my daughter's fiance.
2: I wasn't making fun.
1: Reception.
2: I just said how hilarious or maybe not it would be if he had a weight problem. And he said, I'm not losing a daughter. I'm gaining a ton. I think that's very funny.
1: What if that happened to you?
2: I would be mortified and it would be just a horrible thing.
1: Yes, then why would I do that?
2: It's not happening to me,
1: because
2: then we could have a big joke about it if it happened to you, and then you could describe the whole mess that you created, and it's good content.
1: Okay, but if your wife, her dad, made fun of you and said, hey, you know, she'll always be my daughter, but now I'm gaining a ton.
2: We'd probably have a little chat afterwards. You really think that was on our big wedding day? Did you really need to make that joke?
1: Yeah, but you think it's funny if I say this about my son-in-law.
2: I kind of do. Yeah, I do. And I'm not taking credit for that. I heard that on a
1: honeymoon episode. No, don't take credit.
2: I didn't make up that joke.
1: Yeah, it's not funny. Eric in L.A. Hi, Eric. Good morning. What do you have for me?
7: Good morning, Dan. Thanks for taking the call. Wanted to thank you, actually. I think it was 6 months ago to the day that Bo Jackson came on and he talked about prostate cancer. And that actually lit a fire under me a little bit. And I followed up and found out I had prostate cancer. Oh. And it's 6 months later, and I just had my blood test, and I'm cancer free. So there's a lot of things you do for us, Dan. You know, just the mental well-being of being able to listen to you guys chop it up, and it's just always a great way to start the day. But I got to go a little bit deeper than that, and it was 6 months ago, and I'm going to be back out on the golf course here pretty quick. So I just wanted to shout out and say thank you very much, and I'm sure you'll do it, but you know, I'm 67 years old, and guys, go get your tests, and take care of yourselves.
1: Thank you, Eric.
7: Thank you very much.
1: And thank you for sharing. Yeah, I tell people, don't wait for somebody to tell you. Just go do it. Yeah, I know everybody gets caught up in the finger test, and you know, it. Yeah, it's not comfortable, but you know what's not comfortable? If you get prostate cancer, go in, colonoscopy, all of that stuff. Don't wait because somebody said, oh, you're 50, go for a colonoscopy. Don't wait. You don't need to. Look, I'm not a doctor, but I'm telling you firsthand things that have gone on with my family or friends that I have, and it's something very simple. And they all say the same thing. I don't know why I waited. So don't wait, and forever grateful to Bo Jackson, because when he came on, we had no idea that he was going to tell us that he had had prostate cancer and that he was a survivor. And that was the first interview that he was going to do at the Super Bowl, and he chose to do it with us. So I appreciate that. But I said to him, you don't know how many lives you just saved. And we just hear from Eric, and I'm sure there are many, many more. Let's take a break. More phone calls coming up. We're back after this. Dan Patrick Show. I thought it was a great thing to get the pizza insert for the RecTech Grills, but apparently not everybody is completely thrilled with free pizza around here. But we'll continue to make it because it tastes great, and you're going to love RecTech. 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
0: I'm doing manly things today. Yeah. Up in Maine. You want to guess the manly things that I'm doing today? Todd, what do you think I'm doing today that's manly?
11: Something with your pontoon boat that you're fixing or painting or just something that's not right that you're going to try to fix yourself with a boat.
0: Okay. You wouldn't paint a pontoon boat, but okay.
12: Paint.
0: Dylan?
13: Splitting wood and periodically looking off into the distance.
0: Marvin?
14: Building a car engine from scratch.
0: Okay. Paulie?

0: I'm also guessing chopping firewood for the season.
1: I have tons of firewood already chopped, but I'm going to take the pontoon boat out. I'm going to do a little fishing and then come back. And then I'm going to get in my side-by-side, my ATV, and take it out and give it a spin a little bit. Got a friend who's got 40 acres, so I have room to roam. Yes, Todd?
2: You're not going to do one of those street takeovers that they do here in Connecticut with the kids just block off the roads driving like crazy in their ATV.
1: In Maine?
2: I don't know. Just don't do that because it like blocks the roads off and people have to go back where they came.
1: Oh, don't do it.
2: Yeah, it's not right. The police frown upon it, too.
1: This isn't motorcycle, Todd. It's a side-by-side. It's a ATV.
2: So who's going to be in there with you?
1: I think my wife.
2: That's
1: She's
2: very
1: badass.
2: Cute. That's a fun thing.
1: Yeah. She's going to do it. She's going to go fishing as well. She's probably manlier than I am when it comes to not being. She wants to go hike the Appalachian Trail. When I retire, she wants to do that. She said, wouldn't that be great? I go, no. 4 months walking? No. So I think she might do that. She might go Appalachian Trail. Yes, Dylan?
3: She wants to do the entire trail.
1: Yes.
3: Oof.
1: Yes. She wants to go from Georgia to Maine.
3: Yeah.
1: And I said, how about I meet you in Maine? Yeah, Paulie.
0: The Appalachian Trail, 2,200 miles from Springer Mountain in Georgia to Maine, takes approximately 6 months.
1: Yeah. I said, I would walk with you and then go to a Marriott and stay. You know, like, I would do that along the way.
0: So yes, you're going to hike the minibar.
1: Oh, I've hiked that many times. I planted my flag on top of the minibar. Yes, Dylan.
3: You could Rosie Ruiz it and just meet her for the last like half mile at the Mount. What is it, Mount Katahdin? That's the end of it. And just say, look at us. We did it.
1: Yeah, yes. But I would have to have a makeup artist make it seem like I have been on the Appalachian Trail. But yeah, she wants to do that. In fact, there's a portion of the Appalachian Trail that's somewhere Maine and New Hampshire where it crosses, and she wants to go there tomorrow just to get like a test drive of walking the Appalachian Trail. Yes, Paulie.
0: Would you like me to find a chunk of the trail that's all downhill?
1: But it feels like if I started at Maine, and that would be downhill to Georgia, it is on the map, right? You're going downhill, Todd.
2: Is that how it works? That's all flat? I don't know.
1: No, psychologically, I'm like, well, Maine's all the way up there, and I'll walk downhill to Georgia.
2: Do it that way. It sounds a lot easier.
3: Yeah, gravity will take you down.
1: Yeah. Yes, Dylan.
3: Have you been up to Mount Katahdin, where it ends?
1: No, I have not.
3: That's supposed to be a nice view from there.
1: Yeah, but I just said, look, you can't get lost. I can't do this wedding without you if something happens to you on the Appalachian Trail. But I think she's going to do a portion of it tomorrow while I do the show. But that's manly stuff that we like to do up here. Brooks in Florida. Good morning, Brooks. What do you have for me today?
4: Good morning, Dan. I had a couple quarterback questions for you. I was curious. I know Baker Mayfield has said that it's all ball from here on out, but if the Bucs approach him with a third year, surely he comes back to the negotiation table, right? And with Kirk Cousins and Fernando Mendoza, I think we all agree it's best if Kirk Cousins starts the season, but it's inevitable that Mendoza is going to be in there. So at what point do we think that happens if Kirk's playing good? And what point do we think that happens if he's playing bad?
1: Well, I think you're going to be fair to Kirk Cousins that you want to try to win games, but at some point you're going to realize you're not making the playoffs. And maybe they already know that, but you still have to give the outward signs of we're trying to win. Kirk Cousins gives you a better chance. Let Mendoza sit there. There's no rush. It's not like you're Mark Sanchez going to the Jets and you have a playoff caliber team and you're like, all right, let's go. Jump in there and go toe-to-toe with Peyton and Tom Brady. You want Mendoza to ease into the lineup. Maybe he's going to be a guy who starts 7 or 8 games this year, but I don't know what's best case scenario for the Raiders when it comes to how much he plays this year. And Baker Mayfield, if you give him a third year, I don't think he's as offended. But I don't know what that is. It 3 years, and is it going to be $150 million? Can you get that done? Guaranteed? Probably. Trip in Vegas. Hi, Trip. Welcome back.
5: Hey, good morning, DP. Always good to speak with y'all. I had a few things for you about you, or for you, maybe, about your wedding, making you a little crazy or soft. I got three examples here in the last week or so. One, the Wizards, we already know they're not going to be anything better than the highest paid witness protection program. And then Wednesday and Friday last week, you let Fritzy get away with misbehaving and still eating what he wanted. And then yesterday, you talked about how you would pick somebody up at half court on defense. And we all know the only place you pick up half courts are Stop and Shop in Milford.
1: Thank you, Trip. Trip is picking on me, Todd. Just letting you know.
2: It's nice to spread the wealth a little bit.
1: Yeah. But Todd just sent me an article that you can paint a pontoon boat. I can't. I won't. But thank you.
2: I was just curious. Sounds like you need special materials, and it's just, I don't know where you're going to find some of the things that you need for that.
1: Yeah. But you don't know about a pontoon. You
2: I don't know what a pontoon boat is. I barely know what a pontoon boat is. I know you have one, and you go on.
1: But they're aluminum. Yeah, they're aluminum. I'm guessing you, maybe there's corrosion and things like that on the bottom of the boat. But I'm glad you did a little research today. It had to do with a pontoon boat. I wasn't laughing, Todd.
2: Okay. Yes,
0: pontoons are the best. It's like having a couch on the water.
1: Yeah, you can ram into things. It's okay.
0: I don't know.
1: Well, I mean, if there's things to ram into, I'm not encouraging, the Merrimack and the Monitor here. Yes, Todd.
2: Do you bang into other pontoon boats, like make bumper cars out of it, like one of those amusement park rides?
1: No, you don't. No, you don't. Yeah, Dylan.
3: Would your neighbors agree that you can ram into anything?
1: Well, I'm talking about my dog.
3: Yeah.
1: So when I come in and I might bump some things. But no, I'm not banging into other boats. if you do, those things they're built like tanks. Nate in L.A. Hi, Nate. What do you have for me today?
6: Yeah, and to pile on Todd, there was a lot of hostility and excuses in his confessional. A few things. One, if Chris from Syracuse is still listening, I'd love if he wrote a book about the history of the DP show. Two, for Super Bowl week in L.A., I'd like to suggest doing the show from the open-air rooftop bar at the Intercontinental Hotel in downtown L.A. It's actually 73 floors above downtown. And finally, I love my wife.
1: Thank you, Nate. Did he say he loves his wife? Is that what he said? Nate might be in trouble there. Thank you, Nate. I've been in that hotel. I think I was there for my daughter's graduation that we stayed. It was a little too high for me. Yeah. Yes, Todd?
2: I would hope there'd be an express elevator, because expecting guests to go from the lobby to the 73rd floor, it should all be over by the time they get to the chair.
1: Always finding the negative.
2: I think that's an important thing. Show up an hour early because you got to go up 73 flights.
1: Well, I don't think it's that it's you start on one and it goes up 73
2: but
1: floors.
2: You know, people press the buttons to be a joke, 11, 15, 34. You know, there's always that one kid that'll do that.
1: Probably you.
2: Probably me.
1: Yes, Paul.
0: Of course, Dan, I'm on the website for the Intercontinental Hotel in Los Angeles. The express elevators goes to 1, 2, 5, and then to floor 70.
1: Dang.
0: Beautiful.
1: Dang.
2: There you go. The Intercontinental's in play.
1: It's in play for us to do our
2: show
1: there?
2: Yeah, why not? I thought it was going to be like, Paul. Oh my God, 70 floors.
0: It's actually listed as the second fastest elevator currently operating in America.
1: Okay, let's take a guess. Do you have number one?
0: Checking.
1: Okay, the fastest elevator?
0: I think hotel high-rise elevator, yes.
1: Do you want to be on the fastest elevator? Like, it sounds dangerous. Yes, Dylan.
3: I feel this might be a legacy pick, but the Empire State Building?
1: I usually take the steps.
3: Really?
1: No, if you get there early in the morning, I'm told that they allow a certain number of people to do the steps. But I don't know what kind of qualifications you need. But I have a friend who went there and got there a little later in the morning, and they said that they let a portion go up, climb the steps early in the morning. Yes, Todd.
2: What do you mean qualifications? Like you got to take a physical within 2 weeks of attempting this task of climbing up?
1: Well, I would want to know who's going up the steps. Now, if you come in with a walker, And I'm going to go, yeah, probably not. You know? Has anybody been to the top of the Empire State Building? Oh, Fritzy and Paul.
2: I didn't walk it, though.
1: Well, no, I knew that. Why is every one of your answers funny to you?
2: I did the Statue of Liberty thing with those very thin, small circular steps, that winding thing. It wasn't a great payoff at the end.
1: No, that was uncomfortable. And the Statue of Liberty, Liberty, Liberty, Liberty. But you're kind of going through this maze. It's not like, hey, we're walking up steps and this is really comfortable. There's no escalator there.
2: No, give me the elevator or give me death.
0: We have the answer for you, Dan. Currently, okay. The fastest elevator in the...
1: Where is it?
0: New York City, One World Trade Center.
1: Oh.
0: Yes.
1: So the new World Trade Center.
0: Fastest currently
1: fastest
0: in America.
1: Elevator. Okay. All right. Mo in Arizona. Hi, Mo. Welcome back. What do you have for me?
7: Morning, Dan. That's Marvin got to give you credit on that that attitude for gratitude. That's awesome. I got to start using that one. Got to hate the pile on Fritzy, but going back to the quarterback you guys are talking about and the rankings and all that stuff, I wonder why Montana doesn't get as much credit as he should. I get it for Brady, but people put Marino and Elway above him, and correct me if I'm wrong, he beat both of them in the Super Bowl.
1: Yes, he did. I think Joe had such a good team. He had the greatest receiver of all time, had one of the great offensive minds as his head coach. Those Niner teams were great. But so I think same thing with the Steelers. Terry Bradshaw gets less credit than Joe Montana does, and because, hey, anybody could have quarterbacked those teams. Well, that's not the case. Terry did have some big playoff performances. And, yes, he had Hall of Famers at wide receivers, Hall of Fame at running back, offensive line, arguably the greatest defense, the Steel Curtain, head coach Chuck Knoll. I understand all of those things. But Montana came up. Now, they were winning Super Bowls. They were blowing people out. But the game against the Bengals, when he throws the touchdown pass to John Taylor, game on the line, two-minute drill, and Montana let him down and used Jerry Rice as a decoy and threw the touchdown pass to John Taylor. Jeremy in Ohio. Hi, Jeremy.
8: How are you?
1: Good.
8: First, I want to clarify, like Nate, I love my wife as well. I don't know that we're doing, I had to clarify that every time we called, but I do. And second, I wanted to give an anecdote for Fritzy for a wedding. I could picture his father-in-law saying something like this. I lost my intestines in the war, so I have a colostomy bag. So I'm losing a daughter, but I'm gaining an a-hole as a son-in-law.
1: Wow. Dang.
0: Dark.
2: That one slipped by the goalie there. That's something I might have hit the dump button for a few seconds earlier.
0: No pun intended.
1: All the dump button. I see what you did with that, Todd. Unintentional.
2: It's probably a cleaner version of Crohn's disease humor, you would think, for that.
1: Rodney in Hershey.
0: Come on. This show's scripted. Dan, this show's scripted.
1: He's from Hershey.
0: Come on.
1: After that phone call. Hi, Rodney. What's on your mind today?
9: Good morning, Dan. 5'7", 168.
1: Yes.
9: And I am from Hershey after that episode. Got one thing for you. Hey, your wife might not want to travel the Appalachian Trail. I hear people go missing from that every year. So I don't know if that would be a wise idea to do it by yourself.
1: Well, I don't want her to do it by herself, but I don't want to do it with her. That amount of mileage there. I don't know how I could get somebody else to step in for me. And maybe she has a girlfriend that would like to do it. I mean, it's not one of those, hey, you know what I'm thinking about? We learn a language or something. This is 2,000 miles of walking. Paul in Raleigh. Hi, Paul. How are you?
10: I'm doing well, Dan. Danette, back room with y'all. How are y'all doing?
1: Great. Yeah, great.
10: I love the Pizza Wednesday. I just had a quick suggestions for Dylan on and for pizzas. A breakfast pizza. You put in a little bit of sausage, bacon, and scrambled egg on top of their Stiletto cream sauce, put out on that Rack Tech grill in the pizza oven. And Fritzy, stay in your lane. Take a 5-cheese pizza slice. You might like it.
1: Okay. Thank you, Paul. There's suggestions for next Wednesday, Pizza Wednesday. By the way, next Wednesday, my last show before I go to the wedding. Just let you know. And Tony Reale from Around the Horn is going to do Thursday and Friday. We're excited about that. Haven't had Tony around in a while. Always love his enthusiasm. And he'll be hosting on Thursday and Friday while I do the show Wednesday. And then I fly out and get ready for the wedding of the century. Yes, Todd?
2: Should we call it Around the Man Cave next Thursday and Friday? Do we change the name of the show for 2 days? I don't love that one. Should stay in my lane. Around the horn, around the man
1: go
2: cave.
1: Go ahead and laugh at your... Go
2: around
1: ahead and
2: the
1: laugh
2: man
1: at your,
2: cave.
1: You think you're the funniest guy in the world.
2: Around the man cave.
1: Yeah. Thank you, Todd. Yes, Marvin?
11: He should stay in his lane, but just not the left lane.
1: Oh.
2: Oh, callback.
1: Okay. Yeah.
2: You're going to get everybody all worked up again about that.
1: I'm going to take a break. We got more phone calls coming up. Top of the hour, he was the bookie for Shohei Ohtani's interpreter, among other clients. We'll talk to Matt Boyer. He'll join us top of the hour. Take a break. Back after this.

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0: So let me clean up something that happened in Tahoe. We talked to the head coach of the Seattle Seahawks, Mike McDonald. I kind of threw out a random question on getting help from somebody with a conflict of interest for the Super Bowl. Who did you seek advice from going into the Super Bowl that might surprise me?
1: Well, I wouldn't have surprised. I called John Harbaugh and I talked. He was great. Probably can't mention one guy that really helped us out that had some conflict of interest.
0: can we guess?
1: Sure. I don't know if I'm going to tell you, but go ahead.
0: Bill Belichick.
1: I'm not that cool.
0: Now, once he got up, we took some pictures, and I said, oh, by the way, can you tell me? He did tell me, and it's not Tom Brady. There was a lot of speculation Diana Rossini involved in this. If it's not Diana Rossini.
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0: Bad news for the Falcons. They have lost Jalen Walker. He has a torn ACL, done for the year. You know, these are times when you look and you don't really notice the guys who aren't in the skilled positions. You can get a tackle that, like the Bears locked up their tackle, Darnell Wright. He's very good. You don't really notice these signings. I do, because you look at these teams and they're built from the inside out. You're looking at the offensive and defensive line. But to lose Jalen Walker, he's a really good young player, and they can't afford to lose anybody on defense. But Hall of Fame game coming up tomorrow, Carson Beck against Kenny Pickett. I'm looking back on Carson Beck. I think he won 37 games in his career in Georgia and Miami. I don't know where that ranks as far as wins, but I know since 2000, Carson Beck has the fifth most wins by any starting quarterback in the last 26 years. Now, I'm trying to think who would be up on that list. Is it anybody who played 5 years? Well, Carson Beck, did he play 5 years? I know he was at Georgia and then transferred to Miami. Yeah, Paul?
9: I have Carson Beck playing 6 years, Dan, technically. Oh. He was on the Georgia roster for 5 years, and then he went to Miami. All these records are in the COVID era because, like, Bo Nix had an extra year, Jaden Daniels had an extra year, lots of guys like that. But we're checking on the most wins as a starter.
0: Who would be that guy in the last 26 years? So since 2000, the most wins by a college quarterback. Marvin?
10: Ken Dorsey?
0: Was he there 2000, though? I thought he was drafted by the Cowboys in the 90s.
10: Now, Ken Dorsey was a part of that 01 national championship team,
0: I
10: remember.
0: Was? Mm-hmm. Okay. Yeah, Paulie.
9: I wonder how Jalen Hurts is on that list. A lot of wins with Alabama, bunch of wins with Oklahoma. He only

0: played 4 years, but I bet he's up there.
1: Hmm.
2: Yes, Dylan.
3: On the Bama train, A.J. McCarron?
2: Yeah. I mean, you have to have at least 37 wins. Who else, Paulie?
0: Jalen Hurts had 51 wins. Kellen Moore had 50 at Boise State. Callback. Tim Tebow, 48 wins at Florida. Always winning. Dylan Gabriel, 47 wins for UCF, Oklahoma, and Oregon. Those are a bunch.
2: Jalen Hurts has the most wins since 2000 by a college quarterback.
0: That's what we have right now. We're double-checking.
2: Which quarterback has the most wins all-time? College quarterback. I'll give you some time on that. Zach in Knoxville. Hi, Zach. Welcome back.
4: Hey, EP. Thanks for taking my call. I'm just here to stick up for Fritzy. I don't appreciate the slander that's been sent his way today. And in honor of Tony Reale hosting the show, I think any caller that asks how you're doing, you're Dan Patrick. We know how you're doing. You're doing great. Just hang up on him or the mute button. Your thoughts.
2: Well, we used to have a call screener, and he would just basically say, don't ask Dan how he's doing. He's doing great. Just get, because I don't even like doing that with guests. I mean, sometimes I will, but like I want to get right to the topic, because if you're not doing well, you're probably not doing the interview. But hey, how you doing? Good. How are you doing? Oh, okay, good. I know that's the pleasantries, and some people will come on and I'll get right to the first question, and they'll go, hey, great to be on the show. And then I kind of feel bad that I'm getting right to the topic. But, you know, this is all time sensitive. I don't want to waste your time or anybody else's. And so I don't always do the, hi, how are you? How are you? How's everything going? Fine. All right. How about you? Fine. Grant in Charlotte. Hi, Grant. What do you have for me today?
5: DP, in honor of being quick, Sure. Hey, if you guys are going to do the Appalachian Trail, there's a lot of practice. It's pretty brutal. I mean, 3 to 4 months hiking back-to-back days. Just do it, but it's going to be brutal. Have fun.
2: I don't know if I want to practice walking if I'm going to be walking. But once again, I'm not doing the Appalachian Trail. My wife is the one who is talking about it. And, you know, she said, oh, it'll be 4 months. And I go, well, wait a minute. I'm reading all these things, you know, these forums, and they're talking about 6 months. And she goes, we can do it in four. I go, I can't do it in a year. Yeah, Paulie.
0: See, you have to come up with a better alternative. Like, how about walking the coast of Italy, hon? There you go. That's nice.
2: Yes, Dylan.
3: You should also get credit for time served for having done that bike trip from Florida to New Orleans.
2: New Orleans. That was Atlanta to New Orleans.
3: Yeah.
2: 6 days riding bikes in the summer from Atlanta to New Orleans. Oh, my goodness. And I never rode that bike again. Packed it up, and it's hanging in my garage. It's just there. It's a reminder. My wife goes, we should bring the bikes down. And I go, no, we're not doing that. Tara in Pennsylvania. Hi, Tara.
6: Hi. I wrote a book about hiking the Appalachian Trail because my friend Steve Wright hiked it, and I ghostwrote the book for him, but it took him 9 months. He got 5 broken bones, norovirus, COVID, so your wife might want to read it before she heads out to the trail.
2: Why did it take 9 months? Well, I guess with the injuries that he had to jump off the trail to get treated?
6: Yep, and to heal a little bit. With norovirus and COVID, that took another healing period. He was the last guy to cross the line in 2023. So,
2: did he go Georgia to Maine?
6: Yes, he did. He did. And he raised $26,000 for Sloan Kettering for breast cancer research because he was hiking the trail to heal from the grief of losing his wife. You have to have a good reason to be on the trail because it's so challenging that you're tempted to quit if you don't.
2: Is it, I don't know if I use the word easier, is it easier to go from Georgia to Maine or Maine to Georgia?
6: I would say it doesn't matter. The main, the miles in Maine, like the 100-mile wilderness, is really daunting. There's a lot of like bogs, and you're on the trail for a long time, so you're carrying a lot of food. I don't know if you want to get that over with first, or if you want to save it for the end.
2: All right. Well, thank you, Tara. You pulled up the book, Paulie?
0: Yeah, it's called The Weight I Carry.
2: Hmm. Well, for a good cause. All righty. Top of the hour. Dylan is in the box, by the way. Matt Boyer, he is a former bookmaker, and he was the one who took the bets from Shohei Ohtani's interpreter. He'll tell us about that right after this. Are you one of the 7% of adults in the United States who are searching for an alternative to sleeping in a bed? 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
12: Larry David is here fresh off of that game four victory for the New York Knicks. 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
13: 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I'm going, hey, man, come on. 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
14: The Bells got the win down at Joe Martin Field yesterday. Bellingham beat the Edmonton Riverhawks 4-3. Turning to local news now, U.S. Representative Rick Larson is in strong position to continue his re-election campaign and to the general election. The Democrat leads a field of four candidates with 45% of the vote. Republican Edwin Feller is his likely opponent with 33%. And the Republican in the race for state Senate in District 42 is ahead following the preliminary count in yesterday's primary. Erica Kreit received just over 46% of the vote. For a full list of the results, you can go to our website, mybellinghamnow.com. Hazy skies from wildfire smoke are expected to persist throughout the week. Northwest Clean Air Agency has issued an air quality alert for Whatcom County from Deming eastward through Thursday evening. And your local weather forecast, it'll be sunny in the Bellingham area today. We'll see some patchy smoke out there with a high of 83 degrees. Overnight tonight, mostly clear, low around 58.
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1: At what point do you say, okay, we're all in? I go back with the Brewers when they traded for CC Sabathia. They used him down the stretch. It didn't work out in the playoffs, but at least they made an effort there. Yes, I know, you give up prospects. But at what point do you say, you have to go through the Dodgers anyway, so why not go get a guy that Dodgers really might need now with Ohtani not being able to pitch?
0: Always pursuing excellence because every day is the Super Bowl, or in this case, the World Series.
1: I don't want you to be crazy. I don't want you to be drunken sailors. I want you to be smart about it. Get the right guy for your team. And Tarek Skubal is the best pitcher in baseball, at least on the short list. And if you got the third best odds and you're not loading up and not keeping Tarek Skubal from the Dodgers,
0: broadcasting from the man cave,
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1: Final hour on this Wednesday, a Pizza Wednesday. Morale is getting a little higher. Dylan is doing the honors here with Billy Tips. He is his sous chef out there with the Rectech Grills. The pizza menu today is...
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1: All right. 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
1: 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You got the WNBA on NBC and Peacock. Sunday, Paige Beckers against Olivia Miles. I love that matchup. WNBA live on NBC and Peacock. You can also see this program on Peacock. Download the app if you haven't done so. We will talk to the former bookmaker and the guy who took all those bets from Shohei Ohtani's interpreter, Matt Boyer. He will join us coming up momentarily. Tarek Skubal, he pitched okay. Bigger picture, Dodgers lost again. He made his debut at Wrigley. Thursday night, Hall of Fame game, Carson Beck versus Kenny Pickett. The Falcons have lost Jalen Walker. He's got a torn ACL. The Ravens lock up Zay Flowers. He got paid. The Bears locked up offensive tackle Darnell Wright. So those are some of your headlines. By the way, because of the nature of the payment, the LIV Tour still owes John Rahm about $150 million. Good luck getting that. Now, he's earned almost $100 million in LIV earnings already, but they could file bankruptcy and full liquidation, and then John Rahm would probably not get paid $150 million that he's owed. A lot of these guys who first went to LIV, they got most of that money up front. John Rahm had it on the back end, but it looks like he might get the $100 million that he's earned, but not the $150 that he's owed. How can you declare bankruptcy with the Saudi fund? They've got hundreds and hundreds and hundreds of billions of dollars. That's the curious part of this, that you're going to say that this portion is bankrupt here? Okay. And I don't know how John Rahm fights this. Maybe it's just that. You're declaring bankruptcy. Chapter 7 bankruptcy as opposed to Chapter 11. I think Chapter 11 is restructuring. Chapter 7 for bankruptcy is full liquidation. If I know my bankruptcy laws here. But I don't know if bankruptcy would help them. Maybe they renegotiate what they owe John Rahm. I don't know. But does this go to a higher court? Like for $150 million? I don't know the other golfers who were involved in this on who would be on the back end as far as their payments. I think Bryson DeChambeau was there were talks of, $500 million extension. Obviously, that's not happening. But, yeah, just interesting stuff. It feels like the LIV Tour was on life support, and then all of a sudden, oh, there's going to be an influx of money. They're going to try to keep this going. Everything I've heard since January is it was going to die a slow death, and that's exactly what's happened. Yeah, Paulie.
4: Yeah, according to Golf Monthly, the LIV Tour is still actively participating in events. The Bedminster this week, and the new CEO, Scott Neal, is still in talks with investors about having some type of season next year.
1: Yeah, well, good luck with that. Matt Boyer. No, I mean, I still don't know how they thought this was going to be something that people were going to watch, and it was all of a sudden going to... Now, has the PGA Tour benefited? Absolutely. Have they adopted some of the things that LIV was presenting? Absolutely. But you're trying to do this around the world, and people just weren't interested. Yeah, Dylan.
2: Yes, so I'm seeing actually, like, just today, it says that they've secured funding from an unnamed investor that will keep the circuit alive, but it seems like that would basically just cover what's owed to golfers right now. So it's like putting a Band-Aid on a musket ball. There's still the larger issue of, like, maintaining and running the league.
1: 877-3DP show. Get to your phone calls. He is the two-time Amazon best-selling author, speaker. He was the bookmaker at the center of the Shohei Ohtani Ipe Mizuhara sports betting scandal. Matt Boyer was sentenced to 1 year and a day, pleading guilty for money laundering, falsified tax returns, illegal bookmaking. I talked to him after yesterday's show, and I started out by asking him, when is the first time you took a bet from Shohei Ohtani's interpreter?
5: I believe it's 2021, at the end of the season of 2021.
1: How were you introduced?
5: I actually met him at a poker game after I was introduced to him by going to a private poker game with some of the Angels players and coaches and friends at a local Hilton in San Diego.
1: When did you realize that he worked for Shohei?
5: I mean, I knew right away, of course. I mean, who didn't, right? He was such a popular character. Probably the most popular interpreter in the world, thanks to Shohei, of course.
1: At what's your role as a bookie of keeping somebody betting, but also is there a sympathetic side to being a bookie when you realize somebody is in a lot of trouble?
5: Yeah, that's a fine line. As a legal bookmaker, you're giving out credit, and it's a tough way of trying to make a living, but also not being greedy and egotistical, and then trying to maintain giving someone a relationship to where you're not hurting their family or their situation with their bills. Or it's a very fine line. The more you get to know the person and the more you understand them and what they do for a living, then the more you can help them if they are having a gambling problem, which, you know, I personally had one as well, so I understand that dynamic better than anyone. But you're right, it's a hard line to figure out. And oftentimes they're lying to you because they're gambling with you, and they want to give you the impression that it's not affecting them, you know, at home or financially, because they want to continue to bet with you or get credit or ask you for more credit. So those are the situations that come up. They're hard to I'm going to say, run and figure out, because when you are dealing with these people, you know, you, at least in my case, you have a heart. I mean, the last thing you want to see is someone just losing more money than they can afford.
1: Yeah, but at what point are you allowed, or do you ask, that's a lot of money you're betting. Does Shohei know you're betting this?
5: Truth be told, when Ipe came to me, it was a tiny account. It was $1,000 and $8,000 credit line. So initially I thought it was no big deal. And then that escalated very rapidly to the point of about 30 days later, we were at $500,000 to $1 million credit line. And then I knew at that point it had to be either Shohei or him together, or maybe he, you know, had some funds I didn't know about. I mean, you really don't know everyone's personal private lifestyle. Maybe he was a large investor in something. But then when it started getting to the point of millions and millions, then I knew that either Shohei was involved or they were partners. I wasn't really sure. And I didn't ask a lot of questions because anonymity in my business when I was running a bookmaking operation was key. I had a lot of clients and celebrities and athletes, CEOs that were very private. And that's why they liked working with me, because of that privacy. But at the same time, I was being paid, you know, $500,000 every 2 weeks. So the greedy side of me of running a business and making a lot of money was just like, you know what? Everything's running smoothly. He's not even making any signs of, you know, panicking, or even really he was laughing and making fun of himself quite often. If you look at the text messages that the government, you know, threw out, which is, there was quite a few of them, you could see us joking back and forth about both of us being degenerates and losing money through bookmakers slash casinos, etc.
1: So you didn't know that Shohei Ohtani knew, not for a fact, right?
5: Yeah, I mean, I didn't have a relationship with Shohei. At that time, he spoke very little English. And I've been around the team and some players. I used to play golf with some of the players and gamble with them. And quite a few of the Angels players were betting through my organization. But my relationship was with Ipe. I never spoke about anything outside of that to even the players. For example, some of the players were betting with me. I wouldn't discuss their business with the other players. That being said, I don't think a lot of these guys knew, I'm talking about the Angels players, knew the extent of what was going on, because Ipe was very private, didn't have a lot to say, very, very wanted things to be low key. I realize now why. At the time, I thought Shohei was betting with him because of the amount of bets that they were making and clearly the amount of money that was being wired. I just figured he had to have known, especially with that long period of time. You're seeing $500,000 wires come out of that account every 2 weeks for basically a year and a half. Even to this day, I still don't understand how Shohei wasn't aware. I do believe wholeheartedly that he never gambled. I don't think he was placing any of the bets or involved in that part at all.
1: He's Matt Boyer, two-time Amazon best-selling author and at the center of the Shohei Ohtani Ipe Mizuhara sports betting scandal. How many athletes, give us a sense, are betting this way that you dealt with, that were betting through a bookie?
5: I estimate at least 50-60%. It's probably even higher because the reality is everyone's using third-party people and beards and people to bet through. Let's be real. Competitive athletes are very competitive in everything they do. And sports is, if you're a sports fan, as you and I both are, we watch all sports. And whether you gamble or not, you generally like to have some sort of play in the game, whether it's fantasy, betting a friend. I don't know about you. Do you even golf, Dan?
1: I golf. I'm a guy who gambled a long, long, long time ago and okay. Quit cold turkey. Yeah.
5: So you don't gamble on the golf course, $5,
1: no.
5: $10, nothing? Okay.
1: Nope.
5: That's rare, yeah. Right? I mean, if you go to a golf course, you'll see that most people that golf, whether they gamble a lot or little, it's usually $1, $5, $20, whatever. Most people gamble on almost everything they do when it comes to that. I think athletes are even higher because the fact they're so competitive and they like to win at all costs.
1: But of these are current athletes, Matt. These are current athletes who are still betting?
5: Definitely. Yeah, no doubt.
1: How many bookies are there left in America?
5: Millions. I mean, they're everywhere. Literally, throughout the country, there's at least a million bookmakers. Now, some of them might only have 10 or 20 clients, very small. There's a lot of small operations that are just local bookmakers at golf courses or whatnot, but there's millions.
1: Yeah, I just didn't know if it was a shrinking because you have all these other gambling sites where you can go and do it above board. But a lot of guys love that, they're not paying taxes, that, you can do it in a clandestine way. So what's next for you?
5: I'm excited about this journey. I'm rebuilding. As you just said, I have two books that I produced. One of them I just did right when I got out of prison. And public speaking and giving back to people that, maybe hopefully NFL teams, NBA teams, college athletes. I'd like to go to these schools and universities and give a public speaking event to where I can help these kids avoid going down the wrong path. I have the best experience because I've been on both sides, not always a gambler, but as a bookmaker and dealing with athletes. And I understand that it's easy to fall into that trap of, not only betting yourself, but maybe trying to sway a game, fixing a game to make a few extra dollars, especially these college athletes. And now you're seeing it with all these pros that are, Terry Rozier and Chauncey Billups and guys that you would never anticipate getting into trouble because they're wealthy and, they're NBA athletes. But it's sad that it's happening. If I could persuade a kid from doing that or a professional athlete then by giving a public speaking event, then I feel like I'm doing something great. So I plan on doing that and just building my personal brand.
1: Did you take any action? Were there any suspicious bets where you thought somebody might be fixing a game?
5: Just in the UFC, there was a particular fight that I saw a lot of people coming in betting on, and there was a fight that was rigged, and they got caught, and they obviously got barred from the UFC. Tennis matches I saw quite a bit, lower level, you know, like the top 300 players in the nation, not these high level ones that I'm aware of, you know, top 20, top 100. It's usually the guys who are really not making a ton of money that are, you know, trying to find other edges to make an earning on the side, sadly, the wrong way.
1: If I task you to fix a sporting event, which one are you fixing?
5: Tennis is the easiest, by far. Not even close. I mean, because you can make it so unobvious by, you know, just playing a particular set or a game. For example, you know, tennis works. You got to win in men's usually 3 out of 5. I mean, you could just throw set one, come back and win the next, you know, 3. And if you throw set one and you're a favorite, especially, then the underdog is, the value is very big on that.
1: Sounds like that's happened.
5: Many times. I mean, if you think about it in tennis-wise, you still win. So the guy who threw set one can still win the match and still get paid and still keep his status, and nobody really gets harmed in that sense in his mind. Of course, there's somebody getting harmed who's gambling on the sport and is betting a bet that they're going to lose and they don't even know it. And the integrity of the sport, more importantly, is the problem. And that's what I hate to see more than anything. I knew in 2018 when gambling became legal, this was going to happen. And I've been saying it even before I went to prison, that it's only going to get worse. And really what you're going to see, the sad part is these young kids. You know, I have five children, and 3 of them are young adults who have their, you know, boyfriends or kids come over, and I hear it all day long. They're all gambling and they're young.
1: Yeah.
5: And
1: oh, I agree.
5: Yeah.
1: That sweet spot of 18 to 24, Matt. I keep saying I've been down that road, and thank God I wise enough to quit gambling, because I see where we're headed with this. Are you worried about your safety at all through all of this?
5: No, definitely not. I mean, don't get me wrong. Anything can happen, especially this crazy world we're living in, but you know, I made my peace with everybody. I've done everything I can to make it right. And, you know, I'm not an angel. I've done some things in my life that I'm not so proud of, but I've done more than I am proud of. So I don't really have any enemies per se that are looking for me. So no.
1: Thanks for joining us, Matt. Good luck with the journey.
5: Thanks for having me, Dan. I really appreciate it. It's been an honor.
1: That's Matt Boyer. We did the interview yesterday after the show. Look, I don't want to glamorize anything with this person. I know he's got an agenda. I know that he's got to make money. You owe the government $10 million. From what I'm told, probably wants to look at doing a movie deal on this. So there's a lot involved. You know, the tennis aspect of fixing a tennis match, and we've had examples of this. It's happened recently. The number of players, athletes, who do bet through bookies. Now, there was no DraftKings or FanDuel when I was growing up. I bet through a bookie. If I was growing up now, I'd be all over that app. I wouldn't be going through a bookie. But a lot of people don't want people to know what they're doing. They don't want you to be able to follow their activity. That they want to be able to do something clean. It's with somebody. You don't know how much I'm making or how much I lost, so there's less of a paper trail. I understand that. It's going to continue. That's why I wanted to know how many bookies. I was told there's probably 10 real bookies left in America, like prominent bookies. Now, you have guys who will take, you know, some action, but as far as

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2: Full disclosure, I did have some trepidation about having the bookmaker for Shohei Ohtani's interpreter on because, and I've talked about this, and I speak from firsthand experience. If I was 18, 19, 20, 21, 22, and I had a chance to bet whenever I wanted to bet, and I could do that on an app, and yes, I know DraftKings is a sponsor, but if you do it and you do it and you do it wisely, you can have fun. It can be entertainment for you. But the problem I see is knowing firsthand, and I was actually good at it. I walked away with a profit. But I needed a devastating loss to walk away, and that's what happened. I lost $3,300 on a bowl game, and my bookie actually talked me out of the winning side. And I'm thankful that he did, because if I won that, I might be still betting. And I just know you don't own that money. You rent that money. So having him on, I wanted to kind of understand, you know, what is that like when you know somebody is that damaged gambling-wise and they're losing $40 million as a bookie? Is there any part of you that says, man, I can't take your bets anymore? And, you know, he said, yeah, a little bit, but look, he's running a business. And probably thinking that gravy train is going to continue. I'm still amazed, though, that nobody flagged this. Like the bank. And maybe Shohei Ohtani had no idea what was going on. And even, you know, the bookie, Matt Boyer, said so. He doesn't believe that Shohei was involved in this. But doesn't your bank look at things like this? Withdraws? Do you have a business manager? Like, you can't just have a couple million dollars gone and then a couple million dollars and then a couple million dollars? That, to me, is the most amazing part of all of this, that nobody flagged this. And he got away with this. But, you know, once I mentioned that I was going to have him on, I heard from three people. Two that I know and, you know, trusted sources on a lot of things. But you start to get into the different layers of gambling, the leagues and their involvement and how deep it goes and who they're, you know, in business with. And, man, this is what keeps commissioners up at night. I asked Adam Silver, what keeps you up at night? And he said, gambling. Because that's your league is based on that we understand that everything is on the up and up. How many times on a Monday we take phone calls, people saying the referees were out to get us? Like, the fix was in. And I don't believe that's the case, but I understand why people would say that. Your entire infrastructure is built upon your integrity and your integrity of making sure the product you put on the field is correct. But there's so many different loopholes. There's so many weak spots here. And it's never the guy who's making, or at least not always the guy making all the money. It's somebody who wants to make all the money. Somebody who wants to have a shortcut here. And that's what happens. But that's a lot of money. And he's raking in $500,000 a month, I think. Maybe it was a week. Yeah, Todd.
3: How many times have we seen a bad beat? At least once in a while, where you're like, is that a bad beat or is that some kind of contrived bad beat? Like, how could that have possibly happened where I lost my bet in the last second?
2: Yeah, but it's not always about you. You can have a good win. Like, we always look at the bad beat. We don't look at the guy who won, you know? By the way, gambling podcast coming up at after the show. And I did this because I do talk about gambling. And Dylan Gambles and Big Day Ray and Shea and Irving. I'm a voyeur. I watch this. Now, if I thought that Dylan or Ray, who are employees of mine, had a gambling problem, then I would say so. I would say something to them. I would encourage them to get help, even if it meant leaving the show. I feel that strongly about it. But we're doing it kind of tongue-in-cheek when we gamble on here. Or they gamble, because I do not. But I'm aware of it. I you know, I take it seriously when I bring this topic up. Because I want you as a parent, or even if you're in that age group, that you have a credit card, you're away at school, your kids are away at school, or they have a credit card, keep an eye, because it will... You know, Brendan Sorsby had everything. All this talent. NIL money. That wasn't good enough. And it is a disease. It is. It's like alcoholism. It is a disease. And you want that action. Some of the biggest names in all the sports, Pete Rose, Michael Jordan, they needed the juice. You know, Michael may still. Charles. Loves the juice. Pete Rose. They need it. So I know I get on my soapbox with it, but it, you know, if you tune out, you tune out. I just want to make sure that you understand it can happen to you. It can happen to your son, daughter. It can happen right under your nose. That's the amazing part of it. A couple of phone calls in here. By the way, sign up for the DP Show calendar yearbook, because you can send us your ugly picture, awkward picture, the awkward the better, dpcalendar2027@gmail.com. The month of December will be the audience. You provide your pictures. We're going to try to include as many as possible. Sean in Daytona Beach. Hi, Sean.
1: Hey, Dan. Great info with Matt Boyer there. I can't win a coin toss, so thank you for all that. Karma cred to you and the Danettes. But before I get to that, real quick, Zay Flowers, congratulations. Two times I had a chance to spend some extended time with him. Loves his fan base. Genuine nice guy. But to you guys, best scripted show in the business. You just mentioned the yearbook photos. Thank you yesterday for putting out the call. I saw that yesterday, and I wanted to send one, but I graduated 33 years ago. 32 years ago, my girlfriend at the time burned my yearbook to a crisp. Now, yesterday afternoon, my high school yearbook popped back up on Facebook for sale for $5, and I'm happy to say this morning I'm an owner of it, so I'll be sending one in. Thanks, guys.
2: Thank you, Sean. Yeah, thank you. We look forward to it. I didn't want to get into why did she burn your yearbook up. Let me just wonder how that happened. Chad in South Dakota. Hi, Chad. What do you have for me today?
4: Morning, guys. 5'6", Demps, 180. Thank you. Two quick things. One, in June, was in Chicago for a work trip late at night at the Four Seasons. Bob Costas is there. He just got down to the White Sox game. I walk over to him, fairly full, tell him how much of a fan I am. And my brother is as well, and wonder if he could take a quick video. Immediately, off the cuff, 30 seconds of pure Bob Costas. Couldn't be a nicer guy. Class act. The other thing, maybe an idea for the trail idea with you and your wife. The Mickelson Trail in the Black Hills of South Dakota. A little over 100 miles. You can't camp on it overnight. So every night you stop in a small hills town, have a steak, hit a brewery, go to a casino if you want to, take a shower, hit the trail again the next day, and a week you're done. Maybe test the waters a little bit, see if you like it.
2: All right, thank you, Chad. I nearly lost my wife in the Black Hills. She went out on a bike, and she was carrying the bike. Like, she had to go in the river, carry the bike over her head. She came back. She was all cut up. It was getting dark. I've got four little ones. We're in a hotel, because we're out there for a wedding, and she said, oh, I want to go take a bike trip. And I go, okay. Like 8 hours later, can't get a hold of her, and she came back, like she came back from war. She's all banged up, and I go, where the hell have you been? She goes, oh, I got a story for you. And I go, oh, my God. Yeah, Paul.
5: I lost my wife in the Black Hills. Sounds like a Clint Black song or something like that, George Strait.
2: Fred in Maryland. Hi, Fred. What do you have for me today?
6: Good morning, Dan. Thanks for taking my call. 6 feet, 185. Listen, regarding your topic today, I think there's some naivety involved here, Dan. The success rate on people who attempt the Appalachian Trail is roughly 25%. There's a 75% failure there, and that's people that have really went after it. It's a challenging thing, to be sure.
2: Oh, I don't think she's naive about it. I think she's driven to do it, and it's always been on her bucket list. I'm going to try to continue to discourage her, but thank you, Fred. Thank you for the statistics. I'll be using that in about a half hour from now when I see her. Yes, Marvin?
7: Is she trying to discourage you from, like, retiring?
2: So I would come back because I don't want to go on the Appalachian Trail?
7: Yeah.
2: I didn't think of it that way. Maybe she's playing some games. So why did you decide to come back? I don't want to do the Appalachian Trail. Huh? Yes, Dylan.
8: Yeah, what else would you do during that four-ish month stretch other than coming back and doing the show?
2: I don't know. I don't want her to do it. But I said, how about you do portions of it? Are there nice areas that you could do a week and then I could come and get you? And then you come back like a month later and do in another portion. And we could go from Georgia to Maine, but we could do it collectively-ish. That might be the route that I take. Yes, Paulie.
5: According to this search, the easiest, air quotes, part of the Appalachian Trail is Maryland, 41 miles, relatively flat and unthreatening.
2: David in Denver. Hi, David. What do you have for me?
9: I'm still thinking about the chick that burned the dude's yearbook, man. That's been a while, dude. How jealous do you have to be? But yeah, dude, so like my brother, shout out to John, he's doing the Appalachian Trail in sections. So it's taken him like 3 years, but what he'll do is he'll do the Northeast section, and then he just finished the Shenandoah Valley section. So I was like, man, hey, how about you and Fritzy go on a little hike, a little stroll through the Shenandoah Valley? It could be a great bromance. Could be a good bro time, you know? Settle all your beef.
2: Oh, Todd could... No, he can't survive. No.
3: Is there like a diner every few miles up the road where you could kind of pull over?
2: Yeah. And we'll never resolve all of our beefs. It won't happen. Here's the plot. I tell Todd things that maybe would help him that he needs to work on. Todd disregards them. That's it.
3: No, I'll say something like, you know, I should work on that. I should look into that. And like, I never do, but that's a big line.
2: That, I hate that. I hate that.
3: I'll give it
2: some
3: thought.
2: I could be better. You know, I'll be like, Todd, you know, maybe you don't do that. Yeah, I could be better about that. Yes, Dylan.
8: Do you think Todd could handle the 41-mile stretch of Maryland?
2: No.
3: How many months do I have to do it?
2: Well, if we're doing 41 miles, can you do maybe 10 a day?
3: That's asking a lot. I was thinking more like five, if we can negotiate that down a little bit. Five, six a day?
2: No, I know you can't do it, but then, you know, there's a lot of people who can't do
3: it. I like to walk. I get the plantar fasciitis, and sometimes I get cramps in the ankles.
2: Oh, my God. See, you got cramps in your ankle? How is that possible?
3: The toes kind of get a little, I don't know, I get a little trolley horse. But the heels get banged up fast. Pickleball or not, it's just once I start moving the feet.
2: Your mom did a number on you.
3: Yeah, she did.
2: She did.
3: I'm going to the ear, nose, throat doctor right after the show because I've had a clogged ear for a month and it's still unresolved, so I got to go get it checked.
2: How about I cut it off?
3: Oh, like a Van Gogh kind of thing.
2: Yeah,
3: it's really annoying though. Like for a month, this every time I blow my nose, I hear like this weird clogging.
2: Yes, Dylan.
8: What is the over-under on Jewish kids from Brooklyn who have done the Appalachian Trail? I'm going to guess it's probably about 0.5.
2: Paulie, could you look that up?
5: Yeah, wish me luck.
2: Jewish kids from Brooklyn Appalachian Trail. And the answer is nobody. Your mom would never let you go in the Appalachian Trail.
3: I had to go get a throat culture like every week because I had big tonsils. As soon as I made a coughing noise, oh, you got strep throat. We got to check to see if you have strep throat.
2: I still love the story, and this is emblematic of your relationship with your mom. When you and your brother went to the doctor and you got a clean bill of health, but your mom insisted that you guys get penicillin shots when you were younger.
3: She went into Dr. Hauptman's office, and all of a sudden we're getting in the car. We're high-fiving each other, my brother and I. I think no shot this time. And she did a little like, you got to come back in. And I'm like, what's going on? Next thing I know, our pants are down, and we're getting shots in the tuchus, as we'd like to say. She actually convinced the doctor. My mom has no degree of any type of in medicine, and she convinced the doctor it might be a good idea just to give them a shot.
2: Yes, Marvin.
7: If Fritzy wasn't married, do you think he'd still be living with his mom right now?
2: Yes.
3: I think I'd get like an apartment next door. I don't think I'd be like in the exact apartment.
2: You would be there for every meal. She would do your laundry.
3: Yeah.
2: You would be with your mom.
3: She'd take her little wagon out. We go to the supermarket and, you know, down Brighton Beach. It'll be lovely.
2: Let's take a break. Last call for phone calls. What we learn, what's in store tomorrow. If you're watching on Peacock, which we hope you are, we're going out to the Rec Tech Grills. It's a Pizza Wednesday right after this.

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0: Last call for phone calls, what we learn, what's in store tomorrow. Oh, what a day. What a day it's been. This day in sports history, have that for you coming up. Final results of the poll questions as well. Chris in L.A. Hi, Chris. What do you have for me?
6: Hey, Dan. I saw your interview with Dan Le Batard, and I'm sorry to go off course. I graduated from Full Sail 24 years ago. And I'm curious what you're telling your students and prospective students with the state of the industry right now, because I was a location scout in TV and film for 25 years, and the industry is currently gone. So when parents are asking you, hey, should my kid go to broadcasting school, what are you telling them?
0: I tell them the truth. I tell them how difficult it is. I tell them that not all of you will be on the air. In fact, most of you won't be. I tell them to diversify. I tell them to learn how to produce, how to direct, how to run a camera. Your degree is in sportscasting, and not everybody's going to be in front of a microphone. One of the reasons why I started my broadcast school was I met with the parents of a student who went to an SEC school and graduated in communications, and nobody had ever checked on if he had had an internship, any kind of experience. And I thought, you know, there's no guarantees. I stay in touch with my students. When you graduate, you always have an opportunity to check in with me and the people who run the program. This isn't where once you graduate, you're done. That's what colleges do. I speak from experience. I tell them who you see going up, you might see on the way down. Not everybody's going to get to ESPN. You might be in Bozeman. But to call yourself a professional sportscaster, consider that an honor. And don't do it for money, because you're going to be disappointed. So we speak the truth, Chris. I don't know what happened with your career, but with these young students, they are getting great advice. They're getting the answers to the test. We've created something that other universities are trying to replicate, but they don't have me running the program. I review students' videos every single month. You submit a video, and I'll watch it, and I'll critique it. But your degree is in sportscasting, and Full Sail gave us total autonomy to be able to teach this program. But thank you for the phone call. Matthew in South Carolina. Hi, Matt. What do you have for me today?
10: Hey, Dan, DP, 5'9", 176 this morning. I'm a middle school PE teacher, middle school football coach, and heard y'all today while I was painting the field talking about yearbook photos. Well, I've done Captain Jack Sparrow, Mario, Darth Vader, the Bandit, Ricky Bobby. I'm looking for some ideas for this year. I've got a few weeks to figure it out.
0: So wait a minute. You're a teacher, and you're going to do a yearbook photo dressed up as somebody?
10: Every year.
0: Every year. All right. Does anybody have advice, a suggestion from Matthew for this year's yearbook photo? I got crickets, Matt. I got crickets. Dylan, you should have one.
12: RoboCop?
0: Why would he do RoboCop?
12: I don't know. Just the first thing that popped into my head.
0: Well, because you have a RoboCop tattoo.
12: I know. I didn't even look at it, though. It's just on the top of my head.
0: You don't want to be reminded of it.
12: No. Okay.
0: But you have an oyster? You have a tattoo of an oyster?
12: Yep.
0: What else do you have?
12: A fish smoking a pipe, a peach, a palm tree, a couple sharks, and a dragonfly, and a really, really bad flamingo tattoo. Oh, and Reba's signature.
0: Oh, yeah. You lost a bet in Reba McEntire, her signature?
12: Yep. Got that on my back.
0: Of course you did. Yeah. And Shea and Irvin got one too, didn't he?
12: Yeah, he did.
0: Yeah. Yes, Marvin.
13: Paul and Fritzy, do you guys have tattoos?
14: No, I never got one. I just never found something that I thought I'd keep forever. A lot of scars, no tattoos.
13: Emotional scars,
0: emotional
13: yes.
0: Emotional scars.
14: I have those as well. Those are worse than the physical ones.
0: This day in sports history, Paul.
15: In 2013, Bud Selig suspended Alex Rodriguez a weird number, 211 games for PEDs. It was reduced to 162. And this is a good one. We brought out trades the other day. In 1960, two clubs traded managers. Detroit traded Jimmy Dykes for Cleveland's Joe Gordon.
0: Yeah, we brought that up yesterday. Let's see. Final results of the poll question, Dylan.
12: Thoughts on Zay Flowers getting a $35 million a year deal with the Ravens. 65% say hate it. I think that's a little strong. But and the food that's the best even when it's bad. Pizza, burgers, tacos, or other. Pizza running away with it at 74%.
0: Yeah, I would throw in hot dogs as well.
12: Oh, yeah, hot dogs.
0: 2012, Usain Bolt set the Olympic record, 9.63 seconds. Todd, what'd you learn today?
14: Paulie brought this one up earlier. The last time the Steelers had fewer than six wins in a season, 1988, almost 40 years. Wow.
0: Dylan, how about you?
12: You're not going to have to hike the Appalachian Trail.
0: No, I'm not. Marvin?
13: College football coaches don't watch college football.
0: They do not. Paul?
15: Tennis is the easiest sport to fix.
0: Todd, what did I learn?
14: Alabama ranked outside the coaches' poll top 10 for the first time since 2008.
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21: The Bells got the win down at Joe Martin Field yesterday. Bellingham beat the Edmonton Riverhawks 4-3. Turning to local news now, U.S. Representative Rick Larson is in strong position to continue his re-election campaign and to the general election. The Democrat leads a field of 4 candidates with 45% of the vote. Republican Edwin Feller is his likely opponent with 33%. And the Republican in the race for state Senate in District 42 is ahead following the preliminary count in yesterday's primary. Erica Kreit received just over 46% of the vote. For a full list of the results, you can go to our website, mybellinghamnow.com. Hazy skies from wildfire smoke are expected to persist throughout the week. Northwest Clean Air Agency has issued an air quality alert for Whatcom County from Deming eastward through Thursday evening. And your local weather forecast, it'll be sunny in the Bellingham area today. We'll see some patchy smoke out there with a high of 83 degrees. Overnight tonight, mostly clear, low around 58.
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23: All right, everybody, it is the Rich Eisen Show here on a very busy first Wednesday in the month of August 2026. 844-204-RICH, number to dial right here on the program. All sorts of good stuff here in this neighborhood. Ed McCaffrey is joining us here. He's got a couple kids playing in the National Football League. I don't know if you've heard about that.
27: That's so cool.
23: One of the all-time best Denver Broncos and one of the more decorated Broncos is going to be here. In just 20 minutes time in person. And Ed's talking about granola.
27: All right.
23: Words that I've never said about any Ed or any food stuff named granola here on this program. We're going to talk about that very much, but we shall here. And how many shows can say we're going to have Ed McCaffrey talking about granola and then a bona fide Brat Packer in hour number 3 and Anthony Michael Hall?
27: Yes, sir.
23: And then in between, London Fletcher is going to join us on this program. 844-204-RICH is the number to dial right here on this great day. It's Xander, my oldest's birthday. Hey. He is 18 years old today.
27: Oh, wow.
23: He's too busy in his internship right now. He's not hearing this, but love you, bud.
2: Awesome. Good to see you over there, Chris Brockman.
3: Great.
2: How are you?
3: See you. I remember one of the first days I met X. I've known him since he was about 3 years old.
2: That's so right.
3: Happy birthday.
2: He's, yeah, he's cool. 18. I have an 18-year-old today. Jason Feller, how are you, buddy?
5: Hey, good to see
2: you.
5: What's up, Rich?
2: Good to see you.
5: You're back. I remember what these buttons do.
2: Okay.
3: Thus end Del Tufo's streak at 12 days.
2: Was he here for 12 straight
3: days?
2: Yeah,
3: he was.
2: Did he pull anything? Did he? We know. Is that why he's not here?
3: Yeah.
2: Is that why he's not here? He actually pulled something.
3: Yeah.
2: Being here 12 straight days. Good to see you, TJ Jefferson. What's going on?
7: Hey, Rich. You know, on Wednesdays, we wear pink.
2: Okay. Very good.
3: What is that from again?
5: Mean Girls.
7: It's Mean Girls.
2: Oh. Okay.
3: Never seen.
2: Good to see you, sir. How are you?
7: I'm good, bro. How about yourself?
2: I'm doing fine.
7: How are you feeling, though, dog? 18 years old. That's like
2: Yeah, man.
7: What's that? How are you feeling?
2: A blink of an eye. It goes fast, man. 18 years old.
7: Whew,
2: kind of crazy. But yeah, all is good in that neighborhood.
7: Good.
2: 844-204-RICH. Hello, Disney Plus audience, ESPN app audience, ESPN Radio, and Sirius XM audiences. Of course, we say hello to our podcast listeners. Just because you're not listening live doesn't mean I don't get to say hello to you all. You just can't call us at 844-204-RICH. Because if you call us, we might not be here if you're listening whenever you darn well please. Speaking of darn well pleasing, didn't expect to start this way, but you know what? I mean, we could start with Tarek Skubal losing his first start as a Los Angeles Dodger for having them losing five games in a row. For a team that everybody said, it's all over.
3: Right.
2: It's all over baseball because they got Tarek Skubal. We could talk about your Boston Red Sox, but I don't wish to. We could do that later.
3: 29 out of the last.
2: Basically, talk baseball. We could talk baseball all we want. There is lots to talk about on this show. Later on, we shall. But right now, normally we don't start the show this way. But I'm going to do it because it's football, and I'm just so psyched that it's football season. I don't know if you're feeling it too.
3: Hard Knocks
2: hit last night. That's kind of along with this weekend's event in Canton, Ohio. By the way, we will be doing this show live from the Hall of Fame, Pro Football Hall of Fame Museum on Friday, 12 to 3 Eastern Time. Steve Hutchinson's going to be our first guest. So we're going to reunite with Hutch. Luke Kuechly is scheduled to join. Rod Woodson's scheduled to join. Chris Berman is the master of ceremonies again this weekend. He's scheduled to join. We're going to be there on Friday. Friday night is the jacket ceremony that I will be hosting in downtown Canton. It's incredible. It's the moment where Hall of Famers get their first tangible items to make it dawn upon them that they are now football immortals. Mm-hmm. That's Friday. The game's Thursday. Hard Knocks debuts Tuesday. It's now a football Wednesday on the Rich Eisen Show, which means it's time for a Power Rankings.
3: Ooh.
2: And I have done this the last couple of weeks. 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Top 10 quarterbacks a couple weeks ago, top 10 running backs last week. 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Rankings.
8: There are many like it, but this one is mine. Power Rankings
2: of my top 10 wide receivers in the National Football League, brought to you by SoFi. Full disclosure, this list is going to piss some people off.
7: I wonder who.
2: It's going to piss some people off.
7: I bet it's not going to make me mad.
2: I would say it will not make you mad.
7: Yeah, I have a feeling.
2: I will not make you mad. But I'm going to make some people mad. You can guess who's going to be those some people by the end of the reveal, if you will. There are so many terrific wide receivers that could be number 10 on this list. Quite frankly, they are all worthy of it. But I am landing on Chris Olave as 10th on this list.
3: Interesting.
2: Okay. He's really friggin' good.
7: Sure is.
2: When he is healthy. And he, you know, hopefully has his guy in Tyler Shuck. Hopefully Shuck's the guy. Okay, because they signed Olave to this big, big fat contract. And he produces. He's done nothing but produce when he is healthy. And he is just a tough cover, man. So I'm putting him 10th on this list right here.
26: And then ninth, just so I can put my head on the pillow because of the Ohio State receivers that are on this list, plural. I'm putting Nico Collins here, another guy that went healthy. He is a beast. He is an absolute beast. He could be your possession receiver. He can be your physical across the middle receiver. He can be your take the top of the defense off receiver when healthy. And I bought into the Nico Collins hype last year, taking him second round in my draft, that of the league I wanted to win the most. It just didn't work out because he did not stay healthy enough. And they also didn't have enough help for him to potentially not get blanketed. By the way, Tank Dell is back at practice just on this very day. So hopefully some help there is on the way. And they did draft some good young kids there last year. Nico Collins, though, individually is an absolute beast. And I'm putting here at ninth. He still had a 1,000-yard season last year, despite being hurt. Okay. Eighth. I am so loath to put him on this list because he's never done it before. And it puts two receivers from this team on the list. The only team on this list to have two receivers on the list. I'm putting George Pickens here.
7: A little low, but yeah, I like it.
26: Can he do it again, man? Can he? Because what he did last year was so beyond impressive.
7: Sick.
26: And so terrific. And so unstoppable. That this is why the Steelers were being patient. And you got to wonder if they're going to lament losing their patience at the end of the day. But he's got to prove it. And the Cowboys, after having seen what he did last year, were like, yeah, we're just going to franchise tag you. Show it to us again, and then you'll have to put the bag on the table, and then we're going to start staring down the abyss of paying our wide receivers. You know, they're already paying the wide receivers, you think about it, as much as Dak. So it's the most expensive quarterback receiving combination in the National Football League, and he's got to prove that it is worth it for the Cowboys. But that said, I'm putting him at eighth.
7: Okay.
26: And now I'm putting A.J. Brown here. This is a big season for him. This is past performance. This is past performance. And then also just showing you how everything I said about Nico Collins can be said about A.J. Brown. Really can. He can be, you name it, what do you want? And he is perfect for the moment for you, sir.
6: Yes, sir.
26: Perfect for the moment for you. Jarake Maye.
3: Let's go.
26: Drake May May.
3: Yeah, buddy.
26: Coming off of his almost MVP season and almost championship season.
3: Nah, that game wasn't close.
26: Well, he still made it.
3: Yeah.
26: He still made it. He woke up on a Super Sunday saying, I could be a champion tonight.
7: I would love that.
26: There's only two quarterbacks who do that. Starting quarterbacks who do that on any given football Super Sunday. And he was one of them. And what a great move for the Patriots to say, this is the deep ball guy you can have, your 50-50 guy you can have when you are the guy who Kurt Warner says, out of anybody in the NFL throwing a deep ball, it's like a handoff.
3: Yep.
26: And let's go, A.J. Brown. Let's see what happened last year, disproven on the New England turf. I don't mean to turn this into a referendum, but that's what a power rankings is. I'm putting him at seven. And he's not the highest ranked guy with Brown in his last name on this list. You know I called Amon-Ra St. Brown a top five receiver long before he started becoming Amon-Ra St. Brown,
7: some guy,
26: the top five receiver. And it's ironic that I'm now here saying he's sixth on my
3: list.
26: He's sixth on my list because I cannot put him above any of the five that are in my top five. But he is 5A, okay? I love him. I love what he does, catching the football, making himself presentable, going ahead and
2: shrugging off the bad games and coming back at it and turning himself into what he is.
7: How he goes about his business.
2: Oh, my goodness. So Amon-Ra, the sun god of Detroit, is 6. Because I can't put him above CeeDee Lamb, man. CeeDee's 5.
3: Might be too low.
2: Might be too low? I don't know about it. Let's see again. But the Cowboys are the only team that have 2 on the list. Mm-hmm. So I thought about I toyed with T. Higgins at 10. But I have to put CeeDee Lamb here at 5. And I understand you're like too low, but you can now get to the portion of this power rankings where I'm going to piss a ton of people off. You ready for it, guys?
7: Because they're going to be mad no matter what you do.
2: Huh?
7: I said those people will be mad.
2: I mean,
7: no
2: they all accuse me up there.
3: Oh, no, there's.
2: You know where I'm going
3: there's
2: on this.
3: 4 guys left.
2: Yeah. You know where I'm going on this front, but I'll get to it right here. 4 is Jaxon Smith-Njigba, and 3 is Puka. I'm putting Puka above, and I will be straight up with you in the same way that I thought I was right about Matthew Stafford being the MVP. I did vote for Puka Nacua as Offensive Player of the Year last year. Because Puka played one fewer game than Jaxon Smith-Njigba and wound up being 78 yards shy of tying him for the most yards in the NFL. And Puka Nacua had the most receptions in the NFL last year with a 129, and he had the best yards per game in the NFL last year at 107.2. He and Jaxon Smith-Njigba each had 10 touchdowns. Smith-Njigba did have Puka on an average yards per catch, 15.1 to Puka's 13.3. Puka's yards after the catch were 666 yards. That was the most in the National Football League. And he had one fewer game because he missed one. Honestly, I understand JSN is a Super Bowl champ and the Offensive Player of the Year from last year and fully deserves to be a top 5 wide receiver.
3: He's got the belt.
2: He's got the belt. We'll see what Puka can do. Number 2 on the list, I understand, you know, his stats last year. I'm going to throw out the fact that the quarterback wasn't to his liking or to anybody's liking. Justin Jefferson is 2. Justin Jefferson, let's not forget. Those are the 3 words I'll say about Justin Jefferson. Let's not forget. Because I understand, again, where he is on all of these stats lists of what I just said about why I chose Puka over JSN. Justin Jefferson is number 2. And without doubt, Ja'Marr Chase is the number 1 receiver in the National Football League. Him and Joe Burrow, good luck. Good luck. Ja'Marr Chase is number 1. He is, I don't think, any argument in what he can do and what he should do if Burrow stays healthy for 17 starts this coming season. So that's my power rankings of NFL wide receivers, brought to you by SoFi. Get your money right. Gents?
5: Yes.
3: I think maybe...
2: Where'd you put CeeDee? You said CeeDee was too low at 5. Who do you put him above?
3: Oh, I would have Justin Jefferson 5. Oh. I would move everybody up 1, put CeeDee 4, and have Justin Jefferson 5. I think I would have maybe Drake London instead of Chris Olave. That's kind of the only quibble.
2: Okay. I don't know. I mean...
3: They're kind of the same player. They both have extreme talent, and they both have, you know, kind of trouble staying on the field.
2: I hear you. I'll take if I have Olave versus Drake London in a fantasy league, it's tough to argue with Olave's catches. And
3: if we're talking fantasy, I kind of like Olave a little bit better, just
2: what I'm saying.
3: Quarterback situation.
2: Drake London had 68 catches last year. 68.
7: 7 touchdowns.
2: No, I know. And Olave had 100. And 9 touchdowns.
3: Yeah, Olave stayed healthy.
2: And 1,163 yards. I mean, it's tough to argue
7: stats
2: with that. Yeah. It's very tough to argue with that.
7: I mean, I like your list. Like I said, anyone can nitpick and move guys here.
3: I'm super nitpicking.
7: But, yeah, overall.
2: No, I know the 12s are going to be angry with me. I get it. But I'm not going to sit here and go, I'm upset about
7: the guys
2: pissing
7: ahead
2: off
7: of them.
2: The 12s.
7: Well, plus, look who's ahead of him. Puka. Jefferson and Chase. Like, it, you know, kind of hard to argue.
3: JSN had that awesome kind of first half of the year, and Puka was awesome down the stretch. It was just, you know, kind of flip a coin on those two guys. But I agree, Chase number one.
26: Okay, 844-204-RICH is that number to dial right here on the Rich Eisen Show. 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Did you see last night the Lombard family? George Lombard Sr. and his wife were there watching George Jr. homer. And their son, in his first minor league start, also homer.
3: Yeah, in single A. That's what a wild moment for that family.
26: So I'm wondering, how many times have Christian and Luke scored on the same?
3: Oh, interesting.
26: You know who would have the answer to that? Let's bring him out. Ed McCaffrey here on the Rich Eisen Show in studio. Don't go anywhere.
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12: Westwood One presents Today in Women's Sports. You can count on the defending WNBA champion Las Vegas Aces to bring the fireworks. The club earned a 109-87 victory at the Atlanta Dream Monday to boost their record to 21-9. Five-time All-Star Jackie Young sparked the Aces with 28 points, 11 rebounds, and 10 assists for her third career triple-double. The league's leading scorer and reigning MVP, Asia Wilson, chipped in 23 as they logged their 12th road win of the year. Head coach Becky Hammond's offense ranks third in the W with 92 points per game.
13: Not only my players, but the players across the league, like you're seeing 30-point games more often, 40-point games, and just the scoring goes to really the work, but also the skill set that these women now have.
12: The Aces in the midst of a five-game road swing as they tip off with a high-powered Indiana Fever on Thursday. With Today in Women's Sports, I'm Amy Lawrence on Westwood One.
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5: Let's bring in the commissioner, Adam Silver. 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
7: And we don't use a brewery in Colorado for our beer.
8: Okay.
7: But we're in the works.
8: Ed McCaffrey,
7: it's in the works.
8: Is here on the Rich Eisen Show, three-time Super Bowl champion, along with his wife, Lisa, and their four sons, expanding the McCaffrey Brands family with the launch of McCaffrey's Rocky Mountain Granola, as well as mustards and horseradish and all the good stuff, right? That's right here in the...
7: Yes, and this is all for you. Hopefully,
8: oh, wow.
7: If you really like it, you can talk more about it. If not, just text me.
8: Okay.
7: Yeah, let me know what you think. But I think you'll like it. Yeah, you look healthy. You're in good shape. You've been running?
8: Well, okay. Now, listen, Ed.
9: Easy, Ed.
8: Yes, I've been running. But secondly, did he go higher register with the "you look healthy"?
9: A little bit.
8: Did you? Because again, we hear on this program, if anybody goes higher register, they got to go higher register to believe what they're saying. was that just me being particularly sensitive? Like you look healthy. You know what I mean? Instead
7: no,
8: of
7: no, you
8: like,
7: do. Well, I was trying.
8: You know, there just happened. Again.
7: I was trying to set up my joke. Have you been running? Because obviously, you know, run retry. So you know. Not everyone will get that, but I was trying to set that up. But you actually do look healthy. I would say you look like you're in good cardiovascular shape because we're around the same age. You're a young buck. You're a little younger than me.
8: But we're around by a month or
7: something.
8: Well,
7: you know, you almost made it to Leo, but you got the Krebs. So you're
8: I'm cancer.
7: Yeah,
8: June.
7: And so you almost made it to Leo, but not quite. But you're younger. But you look in good cardiovascular. You might not hit the weight room as much.
8: Thank you. Yeah.
7: Is that accurate?
8: I'm hitting the weight room a little bit more.
7: Okay.
8: But
7: you have some you have some tone, but you're not like, you know,
8: Jack,
7: a gym rat.
8: That's correct.
7: Which neither am I, by the way.
8: I'm zone tuning for those in the know on the treadmill. I do the zone two to get my heart rate. And I'm fat burning.
7: Well, you look in good shape.
8: Thank you, sir. I greatly appreciate it. It's only going to get better with the...
10: You look in good shape.
8: Thank you, sir. I appreciate it. Ed McCaffrey here on the Rich Eisen Show. Okay, so let's get into some of the old good days. When you went, how did you go from the Giants to the Broncos?
7: I was cut.
8: You were cut. Is that right?
7: Yeah, I thought I was having a great career. I love New York and love the Giants. Still have some friends that work for the organization.
8: And Dan Reeves was the coach from your last
7: year. Yeah, well, you know what? It started out with Bill Parcells. Mm-hmm. I was drafted by Bill Parcells. He gave me the call on draft day.
8: What was that
7: like? That was when they only had... I think maybe the first two rounds on the first day of the draft, maybe the first round, I forget. But after
8: the first three rounds.
7: After that, I was the last pick of the third round. It was no longer televised at that point. Mm-hmm. And I was waiting around on the

0: Napoleon Dynamite rotary phone for my call. And my buddy kept calling me. I'm like, dude, stop calling me. I keep thinking I'm getting drafted.
1: Yes.
0: And so eventually I thought, you know what? I guess I'll get drafted day two. But I got the call, and Bill Parcells was the coach. But he made it through one mini camp, and then he stepped down, and then Ray Hanley became the head coach. Right. He was there 2 years. Then after going 8-8 and 6-10, he was let go. But I got to play with all those players that were on the Super Bowl team with Lawrence Taylor and Phil Sims and all those guys.
1: Okay, give me your favorite Lawrence Taylor story. What do you got?
0: Well, my first day of camp, I held out for 8 days, which is frowned upon for a third-round draft pick, over maybe 20 grand. Who knows what it was for, but I held out.
1: Was George Young the guy you were
0: He was. With? George Young was
1: Come
0: there.
1: On.
0: Yeah. So I held out. So I show up to camp, and we were at Fairleigh Dickinson University.
1: Yeah,
0: and
1: baby.
0: You know, they set up the locker room in the auxiliary gym, so it's like where they have their intramural sports. And there wouldn't makeshift lockers, and they have the athletic tape with your name written in a Sharpie. And I walk through the locker room, and sure enough, my name's spelled wrong on the athletic tape above my locker. But for some reason, my locker is right between Carl Banks and Lawrence Taylor.
1: Mm.
0: And I'm thinking, I don't know why I'm with the linebackers, but Lawrence Taylor's reputation already precedes him. I'm going to start off with saying he was an incredible teammate, and he was really nice to me, and he's smart and has a good sense of humor.
1: Nice.
0: But I had never met him before. Mm-hmm. So I'm sitting down between LT and Carl, and it's between the first and second practice. Back then, as soon as you signed, you run out and go to practice. So I signed after the first, right before the second, and they're like, get out to practice. So I'm in my locker getting ready to go, and LT's locker is notoriously messy. It's like a disaster. He can't find one of his cleats. So I haven't met these guys yet.
1: Mm.
0: And we already know about LT. Everybody knows everything about LT. Mm. So he's talking to Carl across my face saying, hey, man, you seen my cleat? And I'm just sitting there minding my own business. I'm this skinny wide receiver from Stanford who just got to the team. And Carl, who's a big dude, he's like 6'5", 6'6", 250. And LT is a good 250, and they're, you know, just won a Super Bowl, and they're two of the best, most ferocious linebackers in the league. And so LT stands up on the other side of me and says, hey, man, did you take my cleat? And I'm thinking, I'm going to get my ass kicked on the first day of practice. I just got here. And he's looking at me like he's seriously going to beat the hell out of me. And then he just slaps me on the back. And, ah, man, I'm just messing with you. I'm like, oh, my Lord. Like, what just happened? And then I kid you not, we go out to practice, and on one of the first plays of our drill against the defense, he head slaps one of the tight ends, one of the young tight ends on our team, and literally breaks his nose, and the tight end, you know, had to leave the practice. And he's like, oh, I'm sorry, man, I didn't mean to do it. So I'm thinking, he really is crazy. Like,
1: yeah.
0: I really almost did get my ass kicked. I don't know.
1: Yeah.
0: But he ended up being a great teammate. I really enjoyed my time there. He was really cool to me. But he did scare the living hell out of me on the first day of practice.
1: I bet. So you get caught, and then how did you wind your way to Denver? Which, by the way, talk about, you know, you just mentioned in talking about your granola and your mustards that are sitting here on my desk that, you know, you've moved to Colorado and you've lived there your entire days, and that's your home. I bet you were thinking at the time, what's happening in my life? What's happening in my career? Not knowing a life-altering moment for the positive was just about to happen here.
0: Yeah, it turned out to be great.
1: Sure.
0: I mean, long story short, we won 3 Super Bowls in the next 5 years. It worked out pretty well for me.
1: Right.
0: But you know what? It wasn't all luck. I remember once I got cut, Max, who's now coaching for the Chargers, he's a running back coach for the Chargers.
1: Mm-hmm.
0: He's our oldest son. He was 2 months old. So we just moved into a new apartment, and I'm writing down all my goals. You know how you do, like, I want to be a starter, I want to have so many catches. And I was feeling really good about my position on the team.
1: Mm-hmm.
0: And then I just get a call that they have enough receivers in camp and we won't be needing to show up to camp. Like, what is, my whole world just got rocked. I'm thinking law school, business school. Camp already started for teams, so it's a little late to try to find a team. And I had maybe 4 or 5 options of teams that were looking to potentially bring in a receiver, and the 49ers were one of them. But I made the decision to go to a team I thought could win a Super Bowl. I'm like, you know what? I want to be part of a Super Bowl championship team.
1: Mm-hmm.
0: That was the number one factor that I considered before I selected a team to try out for, because there's no guarantee you're going to make the team. And so I decided I want to try out for the 49ers. I think they're in a good position to potentially win a Super Bowl.
1: 94, they did.
0: Yeah. And so I go out to the team, and there's like 14 receivers in camp. And when I first get there, they put me in a room with like 8 other receivers in bunk beds. If you can believe it, they did that in training camp in the NFL in the 90s. And I had to go to Coach Seifert and say, look, if you don't want me on the team, I get it. But like, there's no way I'm going to room with a bunch of other receivers people listen to music, stay up at different hours. I'm like, I'm serious about making the team. And I thought he was going to cut me. And then I was really thinking, you know, business school, law school, I'm going to do something, look for another career. But luckily, William Bar None Floyd was holding out and there was an empty room. And I ended up with my own room, which was pretty cool until he signed. But I had sprained my ankle. I played in a charity basketball game. It was kind of good cause, stupid for me to do that. I sprained my ankle. So my ankle's wrapped up like in a cast. We're in Rockland, California. It's like 120 some degrees. I almost got cut, thinking I was going to get cut when I talked to Coach Seaford, but luckily I didn't. And then every day I'm going out to compete for my job.
1: With Jerry Rice?
0: Well, I'm backing up Jerry. I know I'm not going to start, but they only kept four receivers. That's unheard of. They keep four receivers, and all four from the team the year before were on the team, and two of them are Jerry Rice and John Taylor.
1: That's right.
0: So really, maybe there's one spot or two spots right between 14 guys sure competing for these spots. And guess who I have to go up against every day? Deion Sanders, right? So it's like, I'm backing up Jerry Rice. I got to somehow do well against Deion Sanders in practice to be able to make the team. And there's 14 receivers here and all four from the year before. And, you know, I was like, my ankle was killing me. I was like stressed out. But that was a turning point in my life and in my football career. Mm. I remember walking out to practice and I just started laughing, like to myself, like, this is ridiculous. Right. I have a sprained ankle. I got to try to beat Deion Sanders on a good day when you're healthy. Like, you got to go up against Deion. And it's not looking good. But I'm like, I don't even care anymore. I just want to have fun playing football today. And if I beat Deion on one slant route, my 2-month-old son's going to hear about it for the rest of his life. In practice.
1: Did you?
0: Oh, yeah.
2: Oh, yeah.
0: I love you, Deion. But I take credit. Deion doesn't give me credit, but I take credit for him being the defensive player of the year that year. He had to go against me in practice every day.
1: That's right, Ed McKinney.
0: So I'll take it. I'm the only one giving myself credit for that. But I was so happy for him. Mm-hmm. Like, he worked so hard every day. And, like, in some really minuscule, small way, I contributed. So I'm going to take that one. But I loosened up, right. And you know when you run, yeah, you can't be tense. You have to relax. Mm-hmm. I started breathing. I started relaxing. I didn't care about the past, and I didn't care about the future. If I make the team, great. If I don't, great. I'm going to be okay either way. And it allowed me the freedom to relax and play better. You run faster. You're quicker. You breathe better. You don't get as tired. And in that moment, I became a better football player. I was a better player as a backup for the Niners. And then, because I didn't get in the games that much, Mike Shanahan, who was our offensive coordinator, took note, and he barely talked to me all year long. By the way, he has to get in the Hall of Fame. I don't know if you have a Hall of Fame vote, but if you do, Mike Shanahan. Well, Hall of Fame. We've waited too long. But anyway.
1: It's
0: a running joke at this point, but he'll get in. It's just a matter of when. But anyway, he noticed me in practice. So for all those people who don't think people are watching, they're watching. Right. The people that matter are watching what you do when no one else is watching. And so he noticed, and I really loved playing for him. I thought he was an offensive genius. I saw what he did with the 49ers. We blew out the Chargers in the Super Bowl, and we ran right through the season. Dallas was a tough game.
1: The Super Bowl was the NFC championship.
0: Right.
1: And by the way, yeah, I was there as a local reporter for KRCR-TV in Redding, California.
0: Really?
1: Yes. I was shooting the video just as Steve Young ran underneath the goalpost. Like, I kind of look at the NFL Films footage of him, you know, like celebrating, yeah, to try and pause if you could see me in my, you know, my jacket and tie with a 3/4-inch camera on my shoulder. I was there. That was the Super Bowl, Ed.
0: Yeah, it was.
1: That was the Super Bowl.
0: It was a great game, and I know they had battled a few years before that, and finally the Niners came out. But, you know, Steve Young was so great to me. I was only there 7 months. And I have friendships that have lasted a lifetime. That was such a well-run organization and such wonderful coaches and players on that team. Harris Barton took me in under his wing.
1: Right.
0: Bart Oates had come from the Giants to play for the 49ers. So I got there, but I felt like I had a ton of friends and people that were really cool to me. And it was such a great atmosphere. So many Hall of Fame players, and it was such a magical season. And so I got to live my dream of being part of a Super Bowl champion. And I got to see what greatness looked like. That was a great team. That was greatness.
1: So Mike took you to Denver?
0: Took me to Denver. And I had an option. I could have signed a couple other places. But, you know, back then, you know, it was really good money for the time at like $136,000 for the season. But after moving expenses and everything else, you're playing for free, basically. And so it wasn't about the money. I just wanted to be on a championship team. Mm-hmm. And so I knew what Mike had done. And Jack Elway was my college coach when I first got to Stanford. So I had met John at breakfast when we played CU one morning, and John was a legend. He was a Stanford guy, but
1: yeah.
0: I'm like, I want to play with John Elway, and I want to play for Mike Shanahan. So I didn't really know a lot of other people, but those were the two reasons I wanted to play in Denver. Mm. And thank goodness that was the right decision, because I got to play with some of the greatest players and coaches, and we got to win our first Super Bowl, and then we won another one. And it was such a magical run, but it all started with adversity, right? It all started with getting cut, and then it started with me surrendering to just be the best I could be and let fate take care of itself. And then, you know, following the right people and trying to select the right organization, right coach, right players to play with. And it just was a magical 5-year run. But the memories we created in Denver, every single day of my life, I talked to someone about Super Bowl 32, or they asked me a question about Coach Shanahan or John Elway. And it just has, I never thought of that. Like when you're a kid, you think of catching passes in the Super Bowl or winning a championship, but you don't think of like how your life is affected for the rest of your life. Mm-hmm. And then with my kids playing, it's made it even more special.
1: Well, I mean, what a life lesson you just gave, Ed, is that your biggest moments where can come out of what you consider, or what everyone else around you and the rest of the world considers failure.
0: Yeah.
1: Failure is the best teaching tool and the best moment for you to sit down and go, this ain't it. This is not defining me. I got this. And it takes a reserve. It takes a certain... A certain excellence within you that you either wake up with sometimes, you don't. And by the way, Rod Smith should be in the Hall of Fame too.
0: Yes, thank you.
1: And TD's already there. Pat Bowlen, obviously, may he rest. I love that man. He helped birth NFL Network. He could not have been a bigger supporter of NFL Network his entire time while, you know, in his remaining days from the NFL Network to when he passed. And you're right. I mean, Mike Shanahan is the man. Can you stay to the end of the hour?
0: Because yeah.
1: I have so many other questions.
0: Well, Rich, you know, I don't know. I got places
1: I don't
0: to
1: know.
0: Be.
1: I have no idea. You know, granola doesn't sell itself. I have no idea what you got left. But I do want to take a break. I need your favorite Elway story, and obviously I want to talk about your kids who are playing in the NFL right now.
0: Let's do it.
1: Okay, that's Ed McCaffrey right here on the Rich Eisen Show. Don't go anywhere. We're back with more with Ed. Rich Eisen here. 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
4: 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Braden, good afternoon. 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
8: You won a Super Bowl with, for the first time in your career, for the son of the coach, you won 2 other ones.
9: That doesn't happen too often.
8: Wow. That's crazy, yeah. Man. Like, it's Mike's kid and your kid.
9: Yeah.
8: You know, trying to get the same goal of what you did when you were a Niner and then what you did when you were a Bronco and with Mike. It's nuts.
9: Sometimes I feel like I'm on the Truman Show, right? Like, is this the real world? Like, the world's bigger than that, right?
8: Uh-huh.
9: But it's amazing how it worked out. I knew Kyle when he was the ball boy for the 49ers. And even though he gets credit for babysitting Christian, that was mostly Crystal.
8: Okay.
9: It did the babysitting.
8: Right.
9: But, and then he went with Mike to the Broncos. You see all those pictures of him holding. So he's grown up a football life, right? He grew up the son of a coach and has been involved with the team since the time he could walk. And so is Christian. He was in the locker room playing Power Rangers with Rod Smith and Shannon Sharp and my teammates and, you know, high-fiving John Elway after games. And he grew up in this football life. But that's no guarantee. The percentage of pro players whose kids play pro are minuscule, right? Mm-hmm. It's not like it's a hall pass to the NFL.
8: Let alone for the son of the coach that you won 3 Super Bowls with.
9: I don't know if that's ever happened, really.
8: I can't imagine. Yeah. I can't imagine. And anytime I speak with Christian and to people who play with Christian, they talk about, we pick it up from him, his remarkable work ethic. His, you know, his best weapon could be what's between his temples and what beats in his chest. Ed, where does he get that from?
9: I think he was born with it. You know, he's always loved sports. He's always loved football. Mm-hmm. He's one of those kids that is very self-aware. And

0: if he loves something, he's all in. He can't get enough of it. Mm-hmm. And if he doesn't, he wants nothing to do with it. So luckily, for football, he's all in. Like, he loves it. And he's a student of the game. He's always studying, always trying to find ways to get better. He's always been super competitive. Luckily, he had a great big brother in Max who let him tag along with him and his older friends. So he's always competing with older kids. But some of it is just, you know, innate ability. Like, he was born with the ability to anticipate and with vision. Mm-hmm. And, like, that's not something we often talk about. You talk about 40-yard dashes and bench presses. But, like, the great athletes in every sport have the ability to anticipate, and they see things differently. The game slows down for him, and he's been blessed with that. He just has been.
1: Well, I mean, not for you to speak on his behalf, but I'm about to ask you to do that. He's the magical age of 30 now as a running back, and you know the conversations about running backs who hit 30. I'm sure he's acutely aware of that. Is that something that's a fire lit under him, do you think, for this?
0: He's always been a competitor, and in a weird way, even though he's been the best at what he does for many, many years, he always has a chip on his shoulder. And I think it helps to have a chip on your shoulder, to always feel like you have to prove something. It's to other people, it's to your coaches and teammates, but really it's to yourself. Mm-hmm. You know, prove to yourself that you can do the things people say you can't do. You know that in your profession. It's football. It's every line of work that anybody has. You always feel like you got to prove yourself. And so, yeah, I was probably in the best shape of my life in my 30s. I was getting in better shape in my 30s. Unfortunately, I had an injury at like 33, maybe.
1: Right.
0: But I felt in incredible shape. And Christian started playing the game early. He was 20 when he got in the league, maybe 21, first year in the league. And then he trains like crazy. And there's been a boatload of running backs who have had 1,000-yard seasons and been offensive players of the year after the age of 30. You know, if you want to get into the topic of running backs, first of all, the average career in the NFL is 3 years.
1: I know, so, right.
0: And they talk about the average length of receivers versus running backs, and it's 2.6 versus 2.3 years. So what are we talking about? There's no metrics at all or data that suggests that the elite running backs are less productive than elite any other position. And we're not talking about every running back or every receiver, or every edge rusher. The elite players are elite for a reason. And because of, you know, franchise tags and salary cap restrictions for running backs, they really drew the short stick when it comes to the salaries they're making in the NFL.
1: No doubt about it.
0: Right. So it's
1: you're
0: like
1: preaching to the choir
0: it's unbelievable. But I will say this about Christian. He's very self-aware, and football means the world to him. So he wants to be the best player he can be for his teammates and for his coaches and for himself. And he does everything he possibly can. There's, you know, I don't want to say that he works harder than ever. There's a lot of guys that work hard. There's a lot of guys that work smart. There's a lot of guys that come out of pocket to do everything they can to be the best player they can for their team. And he's one of those guys. So he will leave no stone unturned in terms of his preparation, and he will be ready to go. So, and he will play with a chip on his shoulder all the time. That's how he's wired.
1: Age 30, man, he's made it. Not bad for a guy that was from Stanford, apparently couldn't run between the tackles and wasn't a good teammate because he didn't
0: remember
1: play
0: when
1: his
0: they
1: ball
0: used
1: game.
0: To say
1: I
0: that?
1: Remember all of that insanity, Ed. I remember all of that.
0: Yeah.
1: Then he shows up at the combine and runs the route tree better than any wide receiver that was at the combine. I remember that too. And let's talk about Luke. He's in a launch position as well, right?
0: Thank
1: now.
0: You. Yeah, he's going into year three. He's having a good camp. Coach Quinn does a phenomenal job with that team.
1: He's going to have an opportunity
0: to
1: step up, man. I mean, like, they need weapons for Jaden Daniels here. I mean, I know that there's, you know, McLaurin, the OG, but Luke's got a shot to really take the reins here.
0: I'm really proud of him. I think Coach Quinn does a great job of creating competition within the team, but also building a pretty solid culture.
1: Yeah.
0: So the guys love playing for Coach Quinn, and Luke's getting an opportunity. It's a great receivers room. They all get along. They all work really hard. They all have different skill sets.
1: Right.
0: And so he's going to have an opportunity. Again, in life, everybody knows there's no guarantees, but he's having a really good camp. Jaden is looking sharp. I was at camp the other day.
1: Okay.
0: And he was on fire, very efficient, spreading the ball out all around the field. And so I'm hoping that's a good harbinger for what's to come. And Jaden's a special player. But Luke's getting a lot of playing time, and he's getting a chance to compete during camp. And he's fired up, too. He's the youngest of four boys.
1: Mm-hmm.
0: So when you talk about a chip on the shoulder.
1: Yep.
0: Right, he's getting the last turkey leg at the dinner table. You know what I'm saying? Like he's scrapping. He's been a scrapper his whole life, and so he's a competitor, which is why I think he fits really well with that team.
1: I appreciate you dropping the word harbinger. By the way, that is a Stanford man right there, and I know what harbinger means because, you know, Stanford is the Michigan of the West. And so in the couple minutes I have left here, the best and the worst teammate babysitters for your children.
2: Oh, man.
1: The best.
0: Oh,
1: teammate babysitters.
2: And why is the answer Lawrence Taylor for both?
0: Yeah.
1: Well, oh, man. Max was just a little baby.
2: Oh, that's true.
1: Okay.
0: Well,
1: best and worst. I got 2 minutes here.
0: Yeah, no.
1: You're a radio man.
0: You know, there's a couple. Rod Smith was great in the locker room. They used to hang out around my locker room. We were next to each other. But we actually had, there's some names people may or may not know, but Jake Plummer once dressed up as Santa Claus and came into our house. Bill Musgrave babysat the kids. And so we did have a couple of guys that actually came over the house and did watch and hang out with the kids and throw the football around in the backyard.
1: Okay, so the teammate that you said, hey, guess who's coming over to babysit, and Lisa's like, who?
0: Yeah.
1: Really, what?
0: No, Lisa knows him, but...
1: Who, like really, who's coming
0: Yeah,
1: over?
0: And it was Lisa's idea, like someone has to dress up and come over and surprise the kids.
1: Okay, so
0: it's usually her idea. Any of the creative ideas that we have in our family are her. Worst, I'm not going to throw the worst under the bus, but it did involve driving a motorized vehicle into and through our garage door. That was the worst.
1: Now I need the hoop.
0: And they pretended like it didn't happen.
1: It's decades later.
0: Like
1: the statute.
0: Like the whole just
1: done.
0: Magically. I mean, like, did something happen? No, nothing happened.
1: Statute's done.
0: I can't do it. I can't throw people.
3: Sounds under. Like.
1: It reminds,
3: nope, their numbers.
0: I can't do it to them.
1: All right. Everybody check out the McCaffrey Rocky Mountain Granola. 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Thank you for coming on here.
0: Thank you
1: so much.
0: Really
1: appreciate it. 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
4: Mutton busting. 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All right, so you've got a son named Walker. 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
0: Commanders radio analyst London Fletcher, actor Anthony Michael Hall, and now it's Rich Eisen.
2: Hour number two of the Rich Eisen Show is on the air. That was a delight with Ed McCaffrey.
3: It really was.
2: I shouldn't have said that with a higher register.
3: No, I'm also half done a bag of granola already.
2: I was about to say to you, you are a granola eater.
3: I love granola, so the fact that he delivered some and left some here, and like I said, this will be gone in like an hour.
2: Okay, so which one did you choose?
3: You know what? Lauren recommended the blueberry lemon sunrise, so that's what I did.
2: Okay.
3: And it is fantastic.
2: And it is... I mean, if you could have a taste of something that's like a sunrise, does it taste like the sunrise?
3: Sure does, yeah.
2: I mean, that's a conscious decision, right? Let's put the word sunrise.
3: I don't know what a lemon sunrise is, but it does have a blueberry lemon flavor, and I really enjoy it.
2: I'm glad you're enjoying the fruits of this show's labor of having free granola.
3: If it's free, it's for me. You know what I mean? Give me three.
2: Okay. Remember that golf outing I told you about?
3: Uh-oh.
2: Where I won not one, but two skins?
3: Oh, yeah, with Wyndham Clark.
2: Wyndham Clark was sitting right next to me. Mm-hmm. And there it is. There's a photograph of me having the cash of not one, but two skins, despite me having no business sitting next to Wyndham Clark anywhere, let alone winning cash and opening it up and celebrating with Wyndham Clark, who then went on to win the Byron Nelson and then the United States Open after that. So I do take credit for that. Wow. Do you know who was sitting directly across from me? Almost could have taken that photograph. It's our next guest, London Fletcher.
3: Hey, you're on the Rich Eisen.
2: right, London?
3: Hey.
4: Right? Oh yeah. Hey. That was a great outing, Rich. I don't know if you remember that day, Wyndham, I think the next day Wyndham was going to play at Shinnecock at the practice round.
2: Yeah.
4: And he said he had already played it once before, and then he said he was going to win it. He called his shot to us that night at dinner.
2: He did. And I thought it might have been the alcohol talking to me. but instead, he did do it. We invited him to play with us the following day, and he's like, nah, I really should play Shinnecock. And then I swear to you.
3: That's amazing.
2: I'm not wrong, right, true. London?
4: No, you are not wrong. But the fact that he said, I'm going to win it. And his caddy felt the same way. And then he went out and did it. I was like, man.
2: Damn.
4: He just knew where his game was at that point in time.
2: I took credit for it, though, because that's me. You know what I mean? Like, he was inspired by my victory for cash. It's basically.
4: Rich, did you tell the guys that I think you were getting called a sandbagger when you won the skins? Because you're like, oh, I'm not that good of a golfer.
2: I'm not.
4: You also hit the furthest shot left-handed. With your opposite hand.
2: I forgot about that.
3: Yes, what?
2: Yes. Yes. We had a competition on the driving range of who could hit the furthest shot the other way.
3: Okay.
2: That's not your dominant hand.
4: Non-dominant hand, yes.
2: Thank you, London, for reminding me. I hit one like 225 left-handed. I did. I woke up dangerous. I was Baker Mayfield that day.
3: Wow.
2: I woke up dangerous that day. But you can confirm too, London, before we get to the football conversation here, that I stood up in front of the group that included you to say basically that I was one of two people who knows what it's like to win money playing golf at the table.
4: You did do that, and all we could do is just sit there and take it because I didn't win any money that day, so I couldn't say anything. You were you won multiple skins that day.
2: And by the way, despite my impaired moment, admittedly, I did say that word and then wanted to just take a look. I'm like, how's London taking this right now across the table? How's London? Where's London? Oh, there he is. Yeah. How's he taking it? How are you doing otherwise? Everything good?
4: I'm doing great, man. Doing great. Not playing as much golf right now because the football season is upon us.
2: It's
4: and
2: great.
4: Training camp is here, so I'm excited about the Commander season and ready to get this 2026 season going.
2: Well, let's jump into it here because we just had Ed McCaffrey here in studio, and he said he was just at Commander's training camp, you know, watching Luke get ready for the season. And he said Jaden Daniels looked superb, terrific.
4: Mm-hmm.
2: You can confirm this? London?
4: I can't confirm this. Jaden Daniels is looking awesome. He's healthier. Obviously, dealt with some injuries last season, but he looks phenomenal. Looks in great physical shape, but also in a great mental space. There's going to be a new offense that the Commanders will have this year. David Blah, he's the first year offensive coordinator. Be a lot more under center for Jaden in this offense. A lot more play action. Use his athleticism. Be able to run the ball a little bit more effectively out of from under center, and those should open up things in the passing game from Jaden. But he definitely looks phenomenal. Has a great command of his offense, even though it's early in training camp. And I'm looking forward to seeing him just continue to get better each day as this season progresses.
2: Well, I mean, the question is who else is going to catch the football? And I would say the same thing to Ed if he was sitting right here. And that's the question: who's catching it? And is Jaden Daniels going to stay healthy? You know, that's it. Those are the two questions, pretty much, about the pass.
4: Yeah, no, that's definitely a question that people have. When you look at our receiving core, we know we have a number one guy in Terry McLaurin. He dealt with injuries as well. Had the hold out or hold in training camp last season, and then when he finally got that contract solved, ended up having some health issues. That's behind him. He looks like he's rejuvenated by this offense and rejuvenated by not having to deal with the contract situation this season. We drafted a kid named Antonio Williams, a rookie out of Clemson, in the third round. He's a shifty guy, maybe he'll play like a Amon-Ra St. Brown type of role. He can he'll be more of a slot receiver. He's been unguardable in training camp so far. And then you got some guys, Trey Burks, who was a former first-round draft pick for the Tennessee Titans, that they're hoping maybe he can find his footing. He came on last year. He was picked up and did some good things for us. Has a full offseason with the team now. And they brought back De'Ami Brown, who had a great playoff run for us back in 24. He's more of a vertical threat guy. And there's some other guys. You mentioned McCaffrey with his son Luke. He's starting to make some waves in training camp. Has had two really good days of practice the last couple of days. And, you know, you never know if we're going to add somebody down the stretch. But I think collectively, and also I have to mention Chigakonkwo, who they signed, a tight end from the Tennessee Titans. He's a pass catching tight end. He'll be able to work some matchups that they would be favorable for them and for him. So he's another guy that they'll lean heavily on as a pass catcher for this Washington Commanders receiving corps.
2: And is it Kroski Merritt time? Bell count.
4: Bill Kroski Merritt.
2: Is it him?
4: Yes. You know, Bill did a lot of really good things as a rookie last season. Rushed for, I think, maybe either about 800 yards or a little over 800 yards. He'll be a guy. Probably it'll be a running back by committee. You got a Rashad White who was signed as a free agent, former teammate of Jaden in college at Arizona State. And then we drafted a kid out of Penn State, Fatman Allen, who's Penn State's all-time leading rusher. And he did this in a shared running back situation, more of a bigger back, probably more of your short yardage goal line running back. But he's very effective as well. So, but Kroski Merritt, he'll have a role. And then you look at White, and then also Allen. So it'll probably be a running back by committee type of situation from that running back standpoint.
2: And then lastly, you know, in terms of reunions for college teammates, Ayuk. Instagram his way out of that one, London.
4: Yeah, that's it's a unfortunate situation with him because I look at it like this: he fought so hard to get that contract, get that money from the San Francisco 49ers, and to give it back to them. Full details, but whatever, they voided his guaranteed money. And now he hasn't done himself any favors with his social media posts. And, you know, I don't know. I know he doesn't have an agent. I don't know who's advising him, but you would just wish that somebody that he respected could get in his ear and say, hey, man, you need to report to get that situation resolved, because you're on a suspended list. And until you report, your situation is not resolved with the San Francisco 49ers. You can't find another team. until he reports. Maybe he just wants to let a little bit more time pass. But I don't know that that Washington, if he does become available, would look to add him. I'm not there with Adam Peters and Dan Quinn and know what they're thinking, but he definitely hasn't done himself any favors with the social media stuff.
2: How does Sonny Styles look, London?
4: As advertised.
2: Okay. Yeah, for real?
4: Yes. Real? Yes. And I know you're a Michigan guy. You it's saw a lot of him at Ohio State.
2: I'm very happy to see him in burgundy and out of scarlet, sir.
4: Yeah. I mean, 6'5". There was a play. Damn. He filled a hole right away. First play, 11-on-11, just coming downhill. The athleticism is there, the size, the mental makeup. I actually played with Sonny's dad, Lorenzo Styles.
2: Yes, you did it.
4: In Rams, St. Louis.
2: Right?
4: With the Rams. I was his rookie. And so he comes from great football pedigree. His brother obviously got drafted. Lorenzo Styles Jr. got drafted to, I think it's Tampa Bay Buccaneers, or maybe it was the Saints. I can't remember. But with Sonny, he's scratching the surface because he's only been playing the linebacker position for 2 years, but he's very mature, extremely cerebral player. We know about the athleticism and just the things that he's going to be able to do in this new Durante Jones defense. I mean, you can line him up outside. He can rush off the edge. You can bring him up the middle, have him play in the passing game. There's so many things that you can do with a guy like Sonny that the sky's the limit. I can't wait to see him just untap all that potential that he has.
2: Well, he's only 1,385 career tackles away from passing you on the list, London. That's all he's got to do is tackle somebody 1,385 times. Are you aware, gents, that there's only one human being with more tackles in the history of the National Football League than the guy on the screen, or at least on the right? London and I have 1,384 career tackles combined. His name is Ray Lewis. That's it. London, that is it.
4: Yes.
2: So, I mean, 16 years you played in the league as well. To what do you owe your longevity, do you think?
4: Man, just, you know, first of all, the way God made me, I think I was kind of built to play football. I got a, you know, strong lower half and never had any crazy fluke injuries. Did a great job of taking care of myself. Also, I sat out of a game in high school for an injury. I had an ankle injury, and I was miserable, man. I was like, I'm on the sideline and watching my teammates have fun. And I was like, man, if I could help it, I'm never sitting out another game. And that was, you know, I was fortunate enough to never miss a game during my 16-year career in the National Football League. But great trainers, training staff, and PT people, and also the team that took care of me. But also just my dedication and my commitment to my teammates, to the teams that I played for, and just to the game of football. I loved everything about the game of football, from the meetings, the practice, the preparation, the games. I mean, when I was in it, I was consumed by it. I gave it everything I had.
2: You know, and you're not a stat compiler either, London. You're on the ballot for the Hall of Fame for the first time, and rightfully so, and you should stay there for as long as it takes for you to finally get in, because you deserve it. And I'm not just saying that because you watched me win money at Skins and laugh about it. You know, year 12 was when you made your first Pro Bowl, and you made it 4 years in a row after that. And so you peaked, you know, at the end of your career too, unless you were just overlooked pretty much.
4: I was overlooked those the prior 11 seasons, Rich. You know, right now on my resume, it has 4 Pro Bowls. I mean, I very easily should have 10 or 12 Pro Bowls.
2: 158 tackles, yeah. And your fourth of 5 years with the Bills.
4: Yeah, I just as we know, the Pro Bowl is not an exact science, especially you know, the way it is now. Right. There's the fan element, there's the popularity element, so I should have way more Pro Bowls on my resume. And then All Pros, you know, there were times where I definitely was deserving of a more All Pro teams that I didn't make it. But as I look at the Hall of Fame, and there are, you know, current NFL, current middle linebackers in the Hall of Fame, or future Hall of Famers, middle linebackers, I'm as deserving or as even more deserving than some of the guys that are currently in the Pro Football Hall of Fame that played the middle linebacker position. It's just a matter of when, not if, and you know, I look forward to when I make it to Ken.
2: Well, you know, I've worked with and have become close friends, and honored to be able to say that of you know, a couple of your teammates from St. Louis, London, you know, and Marshall and Kurt. They love you, man. You know, and Aeneas also, he's in the Hall of Fame. You know, Isaac Bruce is in the Hall of Fame. Orlando Pace is in the Hall of Fame from that championship team. And they all speak, you know, highly of you. And that was your first, you know, year starting all the games as you did. You know, it was your second year in the league. What was that like when Trent Green went down and Kurt stepped in? London, what was that?
4: Well, like? I'll say this: when Trent went down, there was a lot of kind of, man, what just happened here? Is our season ruined? Because Trent was a big free agent acquisition for us at that time. He came over with Mike Marks from, ironically, the Washington Redskins. Mm-hmm. Marks was the passing game coordinator with the Washington Redskins, and then he became the offense coordinator in St. Louis. And Trent was his handpicked quarterback. So when he got injured, man, it was like, man, that was a big blow to our what we thought our team would be. But then Kirk, he came out of nowhere. You know, Dick Vermeil had great confidence in him. He was going into the season as a number two guy anyway. So that showed you what type of belief Dick Vermeil had in him. And then he came out playing extremely well. We rallied around him, and next thing you know, as the season progressed, we just got gained a lot of confidence. And before you know it, man, we were hosting that Lombardi Trophy. But it was just a great team effort. We had it was the offense, you know, greatest show on turf. But defensively, we're top five in a lot of major categories in that year. Scored a lot of, didn't give up a lot of points. I think we may have been number one rushing defense in the league. Got a lot of takeaways, returned kicks and punch for touchdowns. So it was a total team effort that led us to that Super Bowl win back in 1999.
2: Pardon me for not knowing. Were you on the field for that final play where they wound up a yard short?
4: I was.
2: Walk me through that one. Snap to finish.
4: Yeah, so, you know, it's at that point, they're driving, and Steve McNair, he was just hurting us so much.
2: He was unreal. He was unreal that game, London.
4: Yeah, unreal. And so the call that we made, it was one of our, you know, base – kind of defensive nickel plays, sub plays, where kind of like a day one, day two type of defensive play, where I was man-to-man. We had man-to-man, but also combinations with the between the safeties, linebackers, corners, things like that. And I had Eddie George man-to-man. He flares out to the flat, and I'm kind of looking at him, but I'm also worried about Steve tucking it and running because of the defense, there wasn't going to be anybody in the middle of the field. Mike Jones had the tight end man-to-man. I had the running back man-to-man. And, you know, so if he decided to run with that football, there was a good chance that he may have scored based on the defensive call. But, you know, Mike and the safeties and the corners, they made a great combination call. And when they threw that ball to Dyson, Mike came off just as he was supposed to do and made a form tackle and was and allowed us to win that football game. From my angle, though, I couldn't tell whether Dyson had scored or not, and it wasn't until my teammates ran on the field and then the confetti came down that I realized we had won the Super Bowl. But it was just, man, just a phenomenal experience.
2: So from your angle, you had no idea if Dyson had creased the end zone or not, huh? You had
4: no because I was in the defensive right kind of coast to that sideline, the right sideline. Yeah.
2: How about, do you think the Titans would have gone for two?
4: I don't think so. That wasn't popular back then. You know, it wasn't in you know, like in vogue like it is now, where you're going for two. The analytics and all that stuff was not where it is today. I think they with Jeff Fisher being the type of coach he was, I think he'd kick it, go for overtime, and feel like they had the momentum. And we were also kind of gassed defensively.
2: I bet.
4: So I think they would kick the extra point and went to overtime.
2: Last one for you, London Fletcher. Best middle linebacker in the game right now is?
4: Man, you know, it's I think Fred Warner, he jumps out right away because of I know he missed last season.
2: Yep.
4: But his ability to make plays in a passing game, make effective game stopping a run, things like that. He's a guy that jumps out to me offhand, and you put me on the spot. I didn't have the opportunity to think about that, but Fred Warner is the guy that really jumps off to me. And I also love the linebacker out in Seattle, and I draw a blank. He came from the Rams, number 53. He makes a lot of plays too. His name slips me right now, but I really like his. I think it's Jones. Maybe his last name is Jones.
2: He came. Oh yeah, and you don't want to cross him when it comes to talking mess about Sam Darnold.
4: He
2: famously lets you know.
4: He's really good as well. I like both those guys.
2: Okay, look at you going deep down.
3: Ernest Jones.
2: Yeah, Ernest Jones.
3: Fourth.
2: Hey, listen, London. I appreciate the time here. I didn't mean to put you on the spot, but you know.
4: That's all good.
2: You know, that's why they pay me the big bucks to win skins and put you on the spot. You know what I'm saying? Thanks for the time. Really greatly appreciate it. And let's do this more often.
4: I'll
2: hit you up, London. Thanks again.
4: All right, thanks.
2: That's London Fletcher, one of the all-time greats. The only one with more tackles in the history of the National Football League is Ray Lewis.
1: He averaged 135 tackles everywhere.
2: Oh, and Bills fans like Hoskins remembers him. When he got to the Bills, Bruce Smith had just left, by the way, to go to Washington. And then, of course, he went to Washington and is one of the, you know, and then that's when he started getting recognized. I guess sometimes you got to go to the East Coast.
1: Yeah.
2: That sort of thing.
1: Or sometimes you leave the East Coast.
2: And by the way, pop that photograph up one more time. Look at Tirico there with the mic to Kurt, and look at Marshall behind him. That was the moment.
3: That game was wild.
2: Again, Al Michaels at the mic for that one. 1 yard shy. Steve McNair was absolutely winning that football game.
1: I thought to myself,
2: they're driving down the field. Yep. Absolutely winning the football game. He was amazing. So great.
1: Yeah. Such a shame.
2: He was so great. But as Kurt would never point out because he's too nice. Who's holding the Lombardi?
1: Yeah, 1 yard short.
2: Okay. That was unbelievable. 844-204-RICH is the number to dial right here on the Rich Eisen Show.

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2: 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Okay. Nick in Toronto, Canada has been hanging on. What's up, Nick? How are you, sir?
13: To be honest, I've been better, Rich. How are you?
2: All right. What's going on, Nick? How can we help?
13: Well, I called in for a bro hug.
2: Okay.
13: Diehard Falcons fan. It's weird, actually. Today, I called in for a hug, and you were hyping up Olave over Drake London. And then Ed McCaffrey's on. And that was like the first Falcons game I really watched.
2: Mm.
13: So that took me to a place.
2: Okay. Well, I think you're referring to what Jalen Walker, last year's first round selection, blew out his knee. It's official. It's an ACL that he suffered in practice.
13: Yeah, he's done.
2: He's done for the year. And James Pierce, who knows what's going to happen with him, your other first round selection last year, those two guys basically breathe life into a dormant for a long time Falcons pass rush that might be going back to being dormant. Is that what you're referring to, Nick?
13: That's a big part of it. Okay. I was in a rough place last year, sports wise, the season ended.
2: Come on, Falcons, now your team made it to the last strike of the World Series when nobody expected that to happen.
13: I was at game six, Rich.
2: Okay,
13: I know.
2: Sir. All right. So I know I'm not helping verbally.
13: Yeah.
2: So hold on a minute before we give the bro hug. Hoskins, you said that there is a soundbite of Bijan Robinson talking about how happy he is about his new contract, right? Do we have that soundbite? Let's play this for Nick in Toronto, please. Roll it.
14: For the process, just like my teammates and everybody kind of just behind me and just telling me, you know, it's going to get done. Like, it's going to be great. And then obviously my agent, Nicole, she's always just told me during this process, like, you know, it could look a lot of different ways, but you know, if you just stay who you are throughout the whole thing and, you know, make sure that you're just, you know, it might get stressful, but if you just continue to put the smile on your face, like, everything will be all right. So when it did get done, like, she called me and we were just super happy for what was about to happen and how it did happen and the whole process for it. As y'all could probably tell, like, I was itching, boy. Like, I was on that sideline, like, bro, like, I got to get out there. But when it got done, like, it was a cool moment for all of us.
2: Nick, you good? I mean, there's your guy. He's happy. The Falcons did it right.
13: It's big. Look.
2: Huh?
13: Look, at the end of last year, we had the coach with the short pants still. I'm glad we got rid of him. I wasn't sure our big three would have any reason to re-sign in Atlanta. Drake, Pitts, Bijan, you know,
2: check the
13: Why
2: boxes.
13: Not just be the farm team for the rest of the NFL like
2: nope.
13: normal?
2: Nope. Nope.
13: But we locked them up. I was in a great place. You know, I've been watching my daughters dominate soccer.
2: Okay.
13: My golf game's in a good shape
2: Look
13: right now. I got really hyped up yesterday when I saw the contract come in. And then, boom, just like the Falcons roller coaster with no safety belt, our season's done.
2: It's not. Nick in Toronto. Nick in Toronto. Your season's not done. The season's not over, right? You got that. That's one of the first drops in the history of the Rich Eisen show. It's been lost. It's been lost. That's
13: we've
2: how
13: had,
2: old it is. Jim Mora Sr.
13: Before Rich, the Falcons can't go anywhere unless we have any type of defense.
2: Nick, are you basically saying Nick. You're not going to feel better until we give you the famous bro hug? Is that what you're saying, Nick? It's okay. You can be.
13: I don't. I mean, it'll help.
2: Okay,
13: it'll
2: here we
13: help.
2: Go. Arms extended. There's the hug, tap, tap, and then we separate. And now give me the drop.
4: The season is not over.
2: Okay. That's Jim Morrissey. That's from the NFC South. Thank you.
13: Oh,
2: Nick.
13: I know.
2: Nick, be well. That's Nick
15: All
2: in
15: right,
2: Toronto.
15: Nick,
2: there he goes.
15: Keep your head up.
2: We're here for everybody whenever you need a bro hug. Quick hug, tap, tap, and then we disengage.
15: And beat it.
2: That's how it works. It is like, okay, hey, we used two first-round picks. We are going to finally fix this pass rush. It is fixed. One is definitely going to get suspended, it feels like. And the other is done for the season with an injury.
16: Yes.
2: So year two is already imploded, which is terribly unfortunate, to say the least. But Pitt's coming off a career year, Drake London and Bijan Robinson, and you locked them up. They're all good, right? They're all paid, and they're all good.
17: I just saw a nice Tua throw on Twitter here.
2: Okay.
17: It looks good.
2: Okay. Oh, you went higher register. You went higher register. So the best ball fantasy league that we are in that I won last year.
17: You won?
2: I did.
17: Oh.
2: I did. Going away. Like, friggin' high-stepped. Well, I mean, it's what happens when you get Puka and Jackson Smith and Jigba on your team.
17: Yeah.
2: As I did.
17: Yeah, you had a good draft.
2: So you know, you draft and you this is the league where you draft and that's it. There's no rosters. Your roster is your roster,
17: no
2: and the
17: moves.
2: Computer puts in the best ball players.
17: Yeah, no trades,
2: week.
17: No
2: nothing,
17: pickups,
2: nothing.
17: Nothing.
2: Yeah. It just takes forever to draft because
17: forever.
2: Joe Latrullio, the commissioner, gives you 8 hours to choose a pick.
17: It takes about 2 weeks to finish this draft.
2: 8 hours.
17: Yeah.
2: And who got the first overall pick in this draft this year? Who would that be?
15: Oh, that would be your boy, T.J. Jefferson.
2: And who got the second overall pick in the draft this year? You did.
15: Yeah.
2: Because you guys were on the same team, and now you're separated.
17: Yeah, Joe offered to separate.
2: Joe offered to separate and expand the league.
15: Yeah. I wanted to stay together. I found out in an email that we had broken up. So, you know.
2: That's the other thing. You didn't tell him?
15: Yeah, I read
17: it. You know, I kind of took a Seth Rollins chair to his Roman Reigns back and
2: good.
17: Broke up the Shield.
2: And
18: damn
2: so,
18: right it's me. Yeah.
2: And so you finally chose, right?
15: I don't like the way you said finally chose.
2: Because you said you were, I said, listen,
15: no,
2: if you were first up, let's not take all 8 hours. Let's go. I'm trying to be consistent with how I email the group.
15: Folks, here's this guy, Rich, right? I don't even know. I don't even know that the draft started until 8, I think, 20 this morning. Okay.
2: Right.
15: An email came out at like 11 last night. Brockman said, hey, the draft has started. So I was on the clock for maybe 12 minutes. We get 8 hours, folks.
2: Mm-hmm.
15: Rich is already getting on me about hurrying up and picking.
17: Yep.
15: Like, hurry up, do it, do it, do it. And I'm like, I've only been aware that I've had this pick for 12 minutes. So, yeah, I went ahead and picked. I wanted to take more time. I wasn't allowed to. And by the way, Brock made his pick, and guess what? It's been over an hour, and no one else has picked.
17: It's funny. Whoever Davey Stats is just picked. Puka went third.
2: Okay, so you chose Bijan?
15: I went to Bijan. And by the way, it was tough. That whole time, I was weighing Bijan or Jameer.
2: That's the
17: coin
2: fantasy.
17: Flip, right?
15: I went to a coin flip, Rich. You didn't see that.
2: Did you really?
17: Yeah.
15: Yeah,
17: I legit did a
19: four
17: coin.
19: Heads in a row.
2: This is, and again, it's a PPR league. Was it a half point or is it full point?
15: I think it's,
2: But this is a fantasy question that's going to be asked. Worldwide.
17: Yep.
2: If you're first, do you take Bijan or Jahmyr Gibbs?
15: That's a tough choice.
2: And you chose Bijan.
15: I literally took a coin. Mm-hmm. Brotman's like, you got to do the best four out of seven, like a series. It was four heads.
17: Four heads in a row.
15: Bijan all four times.
2: Wow, and it's normally Tails never fails, and Tails failed four straight times. Yeah. And then so then you grabbed Gibbs.
17: I quickly took Gibbs.
2: Right away.
17: And we were waiting.
2: Okay.
17: And now Puka went third.
2: Puka went third.
17: Yeah, I think I kind of wanted Gibbs.
2: Puka went third. I mean, he's a catch machine.
17: Rich, you picked 10th in this.
2: I'm aware of that.
17: 14,
15: which means about
2: at this
15: Friday.
2: Time, by Friday.
15: You should be picking. Yeah.
2: And I just,
17: we don't know if Paul Rudd or John Hamm are filming overseas, because that's been kind of the issue the last couple of years.
2: I don't think Paul is filming overseas.
17: Like Paul was filming Ant-Man, and John was filming Friends and Neighbors. So
2: I got it. I understand. Yeah, but it doesn't matter. It doesn't matter.
16: If you ain't first, you're last.
17: And how many emails? What's
15: first.
17: The over-under on emails that you will send to the group?
2: I'm sending none.
17: So hurry it up.
2: I'm sending none.
17: Really?
2: Everyone understands where I stand on this.
17: Okay.
2: I have made it apparently clear.
15: Yeah, I know.
2: Amongst everybody.
15: There's
2: no reason to take 8 hours. Unless, like, you're on the clock. You get put on the clock at 11 at night.
15: Yeah, if you're asleep.
2: You're asleep.
17: Right.
2: And you wake up the next day to salute if you can get a full 8 hours these days.
17: Right.
2: You know, I'm a man of a certain age. You know what I mean?
17: Yeah.
2: But, if I pick by Thursday night, I'll be happy. But I'd like to get it going. That's all. I don't like fantasy drafts taking long. I just don't. They don't have to.
17: Oh, we know.
2: They don't have to.
17: We know.
15: You are on record.
2: They don't have to take that long. They just don't. Like, not give me 90 seconds for
17: especially
2: a pick.
17: The first two rounds, because you're just drafting all the studs. So just take who's ever next.
2: It's absurd that if it takes that long.
17: Yeah.
2: Who's going to have to join us is Joe Latrullio.
17: All right.
2: The commissioner. He's going to zoom in and talk about.
17: Chop it up.
2: Let's talk a little fantasy.
15: Can't believe I got the first pick.
2: And then Anthony Michael Hall in hour three. And your calls at 844-204-RICH. And my Tampa Bay Buccaneers four downs.
15: Yeah.
2: I'm going to stop talking like this.
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17: Normally this type of year, we're just speculating on what the Hard Knocks is going to be heading into the new season.
2: Yes.
17: But it's already been announced. And next year too, guys. And there's no more rules. Seattle Seahawks, the champs, are going to be on Hard Knocks this year.
2: Good.
17: And the Patriots the year after.
2: I'm excited. It's great. I love the fact that the NFL is...
17: and the quarterback is pushing on it. Netflix.
2: I think it's great.
17: Awesome.
2: I think it's awesome. NFL films, you know how I feel about them.
17: They're the best.
2: They are the best. And they are also not intrusive. They're not. And that's the thing about Hard Knocks. Like, you're going to just mess up my world, my system. You know? It's great. Fans love it.
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2: Back here on the Rich Eisen Show, the commissioner of our best ball league, ladies and gentlemen, Joe Latrullio is here on the program.
8: What's up, Joe?
2: How are you?
8: I don't know what you people are talking about. As commissioner of this league, yes. Surprise party best ball,
2: yes.
8: We need time. We got players all over the place, different time zones.
2: Yes, true.
8: And I tell you, Rich, I understand as defending best ball champion, you got the eye of the tiger. You got the fire. You want to get out there and you want your pick. Yes. So I get it.
2: I'm picking 10th.
8: That's part of the 9 games.
2: I'm picking 10th. How many teams do we got in this?
8: We have
9: 14.
8: We have 14.
2: 14. Yeah, thank you. 14. Okay, so I'm going to choose 10th. And it's 8 hours. So where did you come up with 8 hours for
8: Well, I found that because of schedules, most people are either working or just I can't get people together enough
2: right.
8: to do it. No one wants to do 90 seconds a pick. I mean, so it's harder. Now, the choices were 4 hours or 8 hours. And I was going to go 4 hours. But because we have people on different coasts, I'm just worried about them sleeping through their pick.
2: See, you know what I'm saying? Like, Roger Goodell is the same problem for an actual NFL draft. You know what I mean? So, I mean, RG handles it. Yeah,
8: Roger gets it. I get it.
2: Plus, there's many working actors in this league. So some like
8: working actors,
2: you know, 1 year when Rudd was shooting Ant-Man in London, he was screwing up the whole damn thing.
17: Oh, yeah.
2: The whole damn thing.
8: I'm telling you.
2: You know?
8: Ham is making prestige television. You know, we have producers in this league.
17: He told us that in an email once.
2: That's right. You know, that was his response when I was complaining, right, about him holding up the league, and he's like, I'm making prestige television.
8: And he was.
15: Also, Ham's the one in the email telling everybody, "Hey, take your time."
2: Yeah.
15: Like, no.
2: I don't know if you saw, I changed the avatar because we finally switched to a league where I can use an avatar. My avatar for my team is the famous Ham meme from Friends and Neighbors.
8: Oh, fantastic.
2: Yeah. And I call it Dream Team, so everyone's asleep while I win, is basically what I'm saying. Literally, now, people are sleeping while I choose to win.
8: Sure. You know? I guess I was going to ask you what you were looking at, but I'm sure you don't want to show your cards at slot 10. So
2: slot 10. I have no idea, but I did my part to be consistent today, Joe, because picks 1 and 2 of this league owned by two individuals, one to my right.
8: I mean, TJ, congratulations. I know you and Brockman were tandem. Mm-hmm. But
15: you helped me, Joe.
8: You got your own team, and you had the first pick, and you have my son Eli to thank for it.
15: Oh, Eli pick?
2: What happened? Was that out of the hat?
8: Yeah, well, there was a link there. I put all the names on poker chips, and he drew them all.
15: Thanks, Eli.
8: I was going to randomize it, but like I've done this in the past where it's worked out in my favor, and it's not a good look. I've randomized, and like my pick has been first or second at least 2 or 3 times. So I decided to go with my son.
2: How old is Eli again?
8: He's 10.
2: Okay, so you had a 10-year-old choose poker chips out of out of what?
8: You got him start him early.
2: Out of what? Out of a hat? Where do we put
8: the chips? He plays soccer, so we took the bag of his goalkeeper gloves and we just threw them in there.
2: Great. So you took a youth soccer star at age 10 and had poker chips. What happens if he accidentally leaves poker chips in there and he goes to his next event and hold him in? My dad's poker chips are in here.
8: There's going to be a problem at the Striker tournament down in Mission Viejo, I think.
2: That is going to be
8: some disqualifications, I think.
2: Joe, that's going to be called what we call a to-do. That's going to be a to-do.
8: A big to-do. And they're going to give me a what for.
15: Joe, I got a question. Was my name the first one he pulled out or last one?
8: The last. We did a reverse.
15: Okay.
8: He picked the last pick first out of the bag.
2: Okay.
15: I hung on.
2: You were hanging on, just like you do every day. As a Met fan, as a fellow Met fan.
15: Yeah, we're on. Just hanging on.
2: Can't wait for the football season, you two guys, huh?
15: I can't wait till next baseball season, to be honest.
2: Oh, God, come on now.
8: Yeah, and look, looks like Peralta did great on the Rays yesterday. Not do well.
2: How much time is left on somebody's...
17: Okay, Max next? Handelman is up.
2: Oh, forget it. I got to go. I always have to text him.
17: At fourth overall.
2: Let me do that right now.
17: He has 7 hours and 41 minutes left.
2: Oh, Lord.
17: Joe.
15: See, Joe, I did my part.
8: David, who had the number 3 pick, was really hoping Puka would fall. He did not. Not surprising, though.
2: Hold on.
8: David was a fantastic production coordinator, PA on Brooklyn Nine-Nine. Terrific guy. He knows a lot about... stats.
2: Okay.
15: Puka did fall to 3, though.
17: He went 3rd.
8: I thought he'd fall further.
2: Okay. I just texted Max, a tradition unlike any other, you're up. So let's see if that actually spurs action. Okay.
17: And then D's guys is 5th. Is that you, Joe? Are you D's guys?
8: Yeah, that's me. D's guys.
2: Oh, you're D's guys. Who are you going to get 5th?
8: I changed from I would walk 500 miles with a picture of Myles Garrett. So
2: I
15: saw that.
2: Very nice.
8: It's either going to be Chase, I think, or as a new Rams fan, it'll be hard for me to get Jackson from Seattle, but I might have to do it. Terrific player.
2: Hey, strange bedfellows, man. Fantasy, you got to put it to bed, man. You got to put all your other stuff to bed.
15: I'm still not drafting an Eagle, though.
2: Listen, take it from the champ, from the defending champ. You gotta put it all.
8: Well, I know, you've got only a few more weeks of bragging rights.
2: That's
8: a couple of 3 or 4 months of bragging rights.
2: Right? Well, I mean, so then everyone should take 8 hours. Let this thing last.
15: Let it draw out.
2: All right.
8: Actually, to your point, Rich, you know, the 8 hours at least will lengthen the amount of time for, hopefully, knock on wood, no injuries, but any major injuries for players. Uh-huh. You know, this draft usually goes about 2 weeks anyway. So.
2: It does. Trust me, I know. All right, Joe, thank you for Zooming. And where are you? At the lone remaining Sears store? What is his background, Joe? What do you got?
8: I just moved the haystack. Usually I'm like this when you see me.
2: Did that move? Is that like, what is that? Is that like a?
8: It's like an audition background thing.
2: Oh, see? Fancy.
8: That's the secret behind the curtain.
15: Joe, you don't have to audition anymore. They just offer you,
2: That's
15: right?
2: That's it, man.
8: That's right. He just offered me. I do it for fun now, just for my own, just to keep my skills
2: sharp.
8: That's it.
2: That's where he keeps the poker chips. All right, Joe. Thanks for the time, buddy.
8: Thanks, guys. Good luck this year.
2: Thank you for being a fair and beneficent commissioner.
17: Yes.
2: Well done.
15: Thank your son for me.
8: I will.
2: Commissioner Lotrulia.
15: Yes, sir.
2: You're on the Rich Eisen.
8: Bye, gentlemen.
15: All right, Joe.
2: There he goes.
17: Good luck.
2: Let's see if Max got 7.5 hours to go before Joe goes on the clock, baby.
17: 7 hours and 39 minutes.
2: Unless Max responds to my text.
15: I guarantee Max won't pick before 2:30.
2: By the way, there's breaking news out of the National Football League. And we're going to have to... we'll get to this at the top of the next hour. How does that sound?
17: Let's do it.
2: Before Anthony Michael Hall joins this program once again. Here we go. There goes Joe Lotrulia, everybody. So stupid. 8 hours.
17: 8 hours is so long.
2: 8 hours. Listen, we should find out, is everyone going to be in the United States? Because if everyone's in the United
17: States... That's the thing. I think
2: we should cut that time
17: respond
2: down.
17: Respond to the email and say, is everyone...
2: You know what? People don't want to hear from me. They don't want to hear from me anymore.
15: They really don't.
2: Okay. They certainly don't want to hear from me on this subject matter.
17: That's true.
15: I know I didn't.
2: Craig Susser, the restaurateur to the stars, literally and figuratively.
15: What up, Craig?
2: And two time zones, Los Angeles and Nashville. He joined this year, and Ham says, take your time. That's what he told him. When you're drafting, take your time. Which was a shot at me.
15: Absolutely.
2: No question. There's no doubt about it.
15: When I read it, yeah.
2: Friends and neighbors, my ass. That's what happens when you win. You got to take the slings and arrows. Cool. All right, we'll do this the next hour. I'm sorry. We'll apologize to everybody. 844-204-RICH is the number to dial. Hour number three, Anthony Michael Hall coming up.
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2: Running backs should be paid because of what these guys do.
27: 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Commanders radio analyst London Fletcher. Coming up, actor Anthony Michael Hall. And now, it's Rich Eisen.
2: Hour number 3 of the Rich Eisen Show is on the air. Anthony Michael Hall is back on the show. He's in our green room. He's going to come out in short order and hang out with us. He's in the latest Fox Fun show called Nation's Dumbest. Is that why Del Tufo's not here today?
30: You know, I was going to make that joke.
2: He chose
30: not to.
2: Is that why he is? Hey, you got to work on Nation's Dumbest.
17: Oh, I thought you were going to say contestant.
2: Oh. Oh, that too. How dare you?
17: We both thought it.
2: Oh, that he's that's clearly what I thought you meant. Nation's dumbest. Is that what you guys are saying?
30: He's up there.
2: Oh, okay. Hour number 1, Ed McCaffrey was in studio telling all these delightful stories that we had him hang out for two segments.
17: Ed McCaffrey bigger than you thought?
2: Oh, yeah.
15: Yeah, he's a big dude, man.
2: Oh, yeah.
15: 6'5",
17: easy.
30: That was a big handshake.
2: Yeah, right?
17: Yeah.
2: So it was fun hanging out with him. And all those stories. If you missed the first 2 hours, there's our YouTube channel, youtube.com/Rich Eisen Show, as well as our Disney Plus page and the podcast version. All 3 hours of the show are available. London Fletcher was on in hour number 2, and these things happen when you have a Washington Commanders analyst, radio analyst as he is, and one of the best linebackers in the history of the game, certainly in Washington, on the program, and then news regarding the Commanders breaks after he leaves. So that conversation we had, like, who's going to catch the football for Jaden Daniels? Well, there's Terry McLaurin. There is Luke McCaffrey. There's also, you know, draftees and young players and free agent signings. And Stephon Diggs joins the team. Stephon Diggs.
0: Okay.
2: So the guy drafted after Jaden Daniels gets A.J. Brown to replace Stephon Diggs. Hey, Drake May, add Stephon Diggs, and that helped you blossom into an MVP candidate in year two.
17: Diggs was good last year.
2: Right? And now he and the Patriots part ways, which is one way to put it. Yeah. One way. And who's now arriving in year three for a guy who had his MVP season in year one but had an injury marred year two? Stephon Diggs. So be there for...

0: Jaden Daniels, who's now got a couple of OGs later in their careers. Stephon Diggs and Terry McLaurin. All right. So A.J. Brown departs the NFC East for New England. And Stephon Diggs departs New England for the NFC East.
1: Adam Schefter says, one-year deal worth up to $12 million.
0: There you go. So the Commanders are looking around early parts of training camp are like, yeah, let's go get the Steph Diggs. Let's push the Steph Diggs button. I'm sure this isn't out of the blue because it's not like some sort of massive injury bug that breaks out in Washington. Let's get Steph Diggs. He must have been on the radar screen for a while. You know, San Francisco went for the guy they knew in Debo, which was kind of born out of an injury bug with Ricky Pearsall being done for the season.
2: That's a shame.
0: So Steph Diggs now goes to Washington, D.C., where everybody thought Brandon Ayuk was going to show up. And that's just yet another door closing on him. And Ayuk's last play now on Instagram is to say, hey, how about if you run it back with Debo, let's run it back together. And I don't know if San Francisco is going to buy all that. But this is a nice signing for the Washington Commanders. I think this is a nice signing. Also on a day that Zach Ertz, speaking of Stanford, is out catching footballs from Andrew Luck, by the way.
1: Oh.
0: Showing off that his knee is healing fine, and hopefully Zach Ertz finds himself a landing place before this season starts, and if not, when the season goes, because he's still got a lot left to offer, as he's showing.
1: Homecoming, too, for Diggs. He's a Maryland Terrapin.
0: That's right. That's right. It's a Maryland Terrapin. Very well. 844-204-RICH is the number to dial here on the program. 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This should be a fun win-loss game. Terrence in Cleveland is on the phone. Oh. Line one. He's been hanging on since the beginning of the show. What's up, Terrence? How are you?
3: Rich Eisen, TJ Jefferson, Jason Feller, Brockman.
0: Hey. Okay.
3: Game's all here. Boom. Ready to go on the Rich Eisen show. How you been, Rich? It's been a while. Long time.
0: Wow.
3: What was your summer?
0: Okay. So we're going walking today, huh? Normally we get
3: the... Walk. Well, I'm sleep deprived. My son was born at the end of June, so I'm all loopy, you know. No sleep.
0: Okay. So
3: I may be talking to you on the phone, but 50-50 chance I'm actually sleepwalking and I'm actually talking into a banana.
0: Ladies and gentlemen, Terrence in Cleveland, if you're going to do the win-loss game for the Browns, how about you choose a win or a loss with a different voice each game, Terrence? Can you pull that
3: I don't
0: off?
3: Have 17 voices, Rich. That's
0: okay.
3: A little much.
0: Okay, so...
3: Much. Don't like your tone.
0: Okay, so how about, you know, we'll split it into quarters. Four in one voice, four in another, four in another. Do you have four voices, Terrence?
3: I think I can do that, Rich.
0: Okay, here we go. Terrence in Cleveland. Let's start it off with walking first, I guess. The Browns win-loss game. What happens when the Browns visit Jacksonville to start the season?
3: Jacksonville, city of bridges like Venice, but horrible. That's a win.
0: Okay. What happens when the Browns then stay in Florida and visit Tampa?
3: I know Baker wants to shine his shoes with the Browns, but it's not happening. That's a win.
0: That's 2-0. Browns home opener against the Panthers.
3: The home opener in Cleveland, it's electric, Rich. You got to be there. It's amazing. That's a win.
0: 3-0, Browns with a Thursday night, week four against the Steelers.
3: On vacation with my wife's family, all Steelers fans. I have a feeling they're going to lose for my son in a Steelers onesie, and then I'll cry.
0: 3-1? 3-1 at the Jets. If you want to switch it up, Terrence, go for it.
3: Well, Rich, the Jets are on a march for Arch, so that's a win.
0: The Ravens at the Browns, week six.
3: Oh, the Rapids won't be able to take us down. We got momentum going. That's a win, Rich.
0: That's 5-1 at the Titans.
3: Oh, that's a win as well, Rich, in Music City.
0: And then you finish up against the Steelers in week eight at Pittsburgh.
3: Oh, we don't play well in Pittsburgh.

0: leverage we never have, and I don't see it happening anytime soon. That's a loss.
1: 6-2 at the Saints.
0: Ah, Rich, the only game in New Orleans. That's a win. You're taking down.
2: Getting the chopper.
1: Didn't see that one coming. 7-2, Texans at Browns.
0: I'll be at that game, Rich, but unfortunately, that'll be a loss. The
1: okay.
0: Texans defense is just too good.
1: 7-3, home for the Raiders.
0: The Raiders. The Raiders don't have any chance. That's a win, Rich. Doesn't matter who's starting.
1: This is nuts. 1, 2, 3. 8? My God. 8-3, home for the Bengals.
3: Wow.
0: They're called the Bengals for a reason, but I think the Browns are going to lose this one, drop a little bit. That's a loss.
1: Okay. 8-4, home for the Falcons.
0: Well, as the former governor of the state of Minnesota, I think that Stefanski's return is not going to work. I think the Browns are going to take that one, Rich.
3: The body.
1: Was it the body? Is that the body or the mind? Okay.
0: Yeah, read your history. Read your history. Follow the money, Rich. Don't believe everything they tell you.
1: 9-4 at the Giants.
3: That's the mind.
0: No, that's a win, Rich.
1: 10-4 at the Ravens.
0: I'll tell you something about that stadium, Rich. That stadium is electric. It's one of the most underrated stadiums in the league. I think that's a loss. It's
1: okay.
0: Difficult to play there.
1: 10-5, home for the Colts.
0: Oh, Rich, that's a win for the Brownies.
1: 11-5 at the Bengals.
0: Rich, this game is going to get flexed. 8-15, it's going to be for all the marbles. Last time the Browns won the division, it was December of 1989. I was 9 months old. When this game's played, my son will be 6 months old. History repeats itself. The Browns win this game and win the division for the first time since 1989.
1: Terrence in Cleveland has the Browns go 12-5.
2: All right.
1: As Christopher Walken.
3: Wow.
1: Morgan Freeman. And write these down.
4: Arnold Schwarzenegger.
0: I told you, Rich. I'm loopy. I haven't had any sleep. Just remember one thing. George Benson, he's the man. Give him a listen sometime. Wow. There it is.
1: There he goes. Thank you so much, Terrence in Cleveland.
4: Terrence off into that good.
1: So that was Jesse the Mind Ventura, huh?
4: The Mind, yeah.
5: I believed him.
4: I believed him.
1: Later. Listen, I think the Browns are, as I mentioned, they were sleeper team 5 on my top 5 sleeper teams list. 12-5, though, would not be just, that would be an awakening. That would be a football awakening similar to Robert De Niro.
4: And that's Shador at quarterback?
1: I think so.
4: I think Shador's going to be the starter.
1: Unless Deshaun Watson can pull it together. I mean, everything you see coming out of camp right now.
4: It's not been good. Yeah.
1: I'm sure he's had some good throws, but nobody's putting it on.
4: I have
1: shooting
4: yet to
1: it on their
4: see
1: phones
4: one
1: and popping
4: on
1: it online.
4: Social media.
2: I'm pretty sure yesterday I heard he had 6 picks so far.
4: So far in camp, yeah.
1: All right, it's now time for the 4 downs for the Tampa Bay Buccaneers. Hit it.
6: 4 downs with Rich.
3: Here we go.
1: All right, my 4 downs on the Tampa Bay Buccaneers. You know what? It's kind of funny. My 4 downs. If I had done this a month ago, it would be vastly different.
2: Yeah.
1: Because I didn't know Vita Vea was in trouble in terms of his contract conversations about a month ago. And then we find out for first down, very simple, is how does Vita Vea enter the season?
6: First down.
1: Does he enter the season a disgruntled player that is forced to decide of holding out into the season or swallows his pride and goes, I know I got a trade request on the table, but I didn't get what I wanted, and the last thing I want to do is leave my teammates in the lurch and hold out in the playing season, so I'm going to play anyway, but I'm not happy about it. Or does he get his wishes and he enters the season as something other than a Tampa Bay Buccaneer? Or does he enter the season as a happy camper because he's been paid? I do not know. And that is a massive question mark for a massive individual who plays a figuratively massive role in this defense. It basically all comes off of him. Todd Bowles had this to say in the latest with Vita Vea on this very day.
7: Again, it's still early. We've only been in pads for 2 days. You know, we're not concerned at this point, and I think those things take care of themselves. Once you get past 2 or 3 preseason games, you start to worry a little bit right now. You know, there's a lot of contracts getting done. There's a lot of people in camp that's sitting in or whatever, holding in. There's a lot of people nicked up. So we go about business as usual. He's been very engaged, and he's been great.
1: very engaged. You do see some photographs of him standing next to Bowles in practice, and he's out there, and he's out there, and he's in there, but he's not signed there in a manner in which he's happy to be signed there. He's got, it's not like he has no contract. That's why he's holding in right now. But how does he enter the season is a big first down, second down for the Tampa Bay Buccaneers. It's the post-Mike Evans, Levante David era. That's it. Those guys have been there forever. And who's going to be the guy? Is it, I guess, Ibuka? It's his time to shine. Obviously, Chris Godwin is still there. They have a ton of young wide receivers. But it's been the Mike Evans show there for a long time. And then Levante David has been there forever and a day. Who's the guy? Certainly if Vita Vea is, you know, holding in. Is it Reuben Bain's time, everybody?
3: Bain? I was born.
1: I'm going to go shock the quarterback. I don't know. That was the, that wasn't very good.
5: It was kind of a Lou Holtz-y as Bain.
1: I would
5: hit that. He's a Lou Holtz with the Bain mask.
3: Well, I was born in it.
5: I was born to play Rice.
1: Again, what does it look like leadership-wise? Who do you depend on? Yada, yada, yada. It's the post-Mike Evans, Levante David era. Third down.
6: Third down.
1: The turnover on the roster and the turnover from what I just mentioned, leadership and guys who have been around there a while. Will it include the head coach? I don't know how many times I have heard over the past several, you know, Novembers and Decembers.
5: It's been toasty.
1: It's a hot seat.
5: It's been toasty.
1: Well, guess what? Guess who's still there?
5: Yep.
2: Yeah.
1: Guess who's still there? The steady hand of Todd Bowles. And, you know, defensively is how he's been getting it done many times towards the end of the season, although last year it did not happen. And he was, I mean, you remember, he definitely felt the heat and was so angry. The guy who's normally doesn't show a pulse sounded like a truck backing up. He let it go. In a post-game press conference. But he is still there, a steady hand in that regard. And there's a young defensive secondary that's going to be dependent on. And everyone's talking about the lack of depth in Tampa. Will the turnover eventually include the head coach this year? It'll be something to keep an
5: eye on. Yeah, they were 6-2 last year and finished 8-9.
1: And then fourth down, we know it's Baker Mayfield, everything everywhere all at once. That's it. Baker, everything for this team. He's going to be everywhere because he's not happy about his contract. And then it's all happening at once, man. Every game, an eye on him. And that's the way I kind of think he likes it. And he does have that chip on his shoulder. And one thing to just point out. This is Zach Robinson is the offensive coordinator this year. So Baker, this is his fourth year in Tampa. By the way, 4 years he's been there now, taking over for Tom Brady after he left. This will be Zach Robinson, his fourth different offensive coordinator. He arrived there in 2003. It was Dave Canales. He becomes the coach of Carolina. Then Liam Cohen was the offensive coordinator in 2024. He famously leaves there for Jacksonville. Josh Grizzard was there last year. That didn't work out well enough, so in comes Zach Robinson. By the way, Byron Leftwich was the offensive coordinator the year before that. So that was when Baker was on two teams. So he had not one, but two different coordinators in one single year. It was helpful for him that McVay was the guy in his helmet there. The last time he had the same guy calling plays in his helmet 2 years in a row was Kevin Stefanski. So turnover in that regard, what does it look like offensively for them this year? So many changes for the Tampa Bay Buccaneers. Will their fortunes in the second half of the season from last year change for them this year? And those are my four downs on the Tampa Bay Buccaneers going into the season. That's crazy, man. Four different offensive coordinators. So he must look at, you know, Jalen Hurts talking about the different offensive coordinators he's had since college. And he's probably like, welcome to the party, pal. You know?
8: That's a shame.
2: So wouldn't Jalen be welcoming him to the party because Jalen's been going through it longer?
1: I don't know. So think about it. Baker's
5: older.
1: Baker, don't forget. Like, let's do this.
5: Right. Baker was,
1: because you know I always cape for him. Let me get this right here.
5: Texas Tech and then Oklahoma.
2: Well, Jalen followed him after Oklahoma, right?
1: I think Jalen followed Kyler.
2: Kyler. So when Baker, Kyler, then Jalen.
1: I think so, right?
2: I think you're right. Yeah.
1: So Baker,
5: Baker and Kyler went back to
1: Baker in 2018 for the Cleveland Browns. Don't forget, that was Hugh Jackson and Greg Williams sharing the head coaching positions in his first year in the league in 2018. And then 2019, that's when, as you know, in 2019 in Cleveland, that's the Freddie Kitchens year, is it not?
5: Yeah.
1: There it was.
2: Fat Five Freddie.
1: Okay. So it was Hugh Jackson, then Freddie Kitchens. And then Freddie Kitchens is the coach.
5: Then Stefanski.
1: Then Stefanski. And then that was the year that Stefanski comes in. They go 11-5. He gets COVID. And he's in the basement watching Baker win a playoff game.
2: Right.
1: And then go to Kansas City and almost pull something off there. Then 2021 happens, and it all falls apart for Baker in Cleveland. He winds up on not one but two teams in 2022. Carolina, where he was also, doing the scout team pass rush for a couple of practices? Come on, man. So this year for him, he's probably like, okay, that's where you put the chip. And we'll see how that works for the Buccaneers, man. So I don't know, Jalen Hurts, as we know, we put that on a graphic once upon a time where
2: they're both.
1: Well, I guess the only times he's had the same voice in his ear 2 years in a row was Shane Steichen in Philadelphia. Because in college it was just, you know, different in Alabama, and then he goes to Oklahoma.
5: Right.
1: 844-204-RICH, number to dial. 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
9: So our radio audience has just returned. We saw a clip of what you're going to see tonight on Fox at 9 Eastern and every single Wednesday. Ladies and gentlemen, from Nation's Dumbest, we've got Anthony Michael Hall back here on the program. And so you're a smart guy, though, Anthony.
10: You know what? I'm proud of the GED that I earned, Rich, and yet this show was more challenging than I realized, man. Honestly, there was a lot of stuff.
9: Okay.
10: Geography, math, science, things I didn't do well with in high school.
9: Okay.
10: But it was fun, man. It was fun.
9: So GED, that's the most you ever got, and then you went back?
10: I barely made it through high school, to be very honest with you. Not that I'm not a smart guy. Yeah.
9: When did you first get a call to say, do you want to act or anything like that?
10: I started out when I was a kid in the 70s. You know, I was doing plays and doing commercials and all that stuff. Yeah.
9: Right. Huh. And so you were in grade school or something like that?
10: I was in elementary school. Yeah. Younger than that. Yeah.
9: So what's the first, like, what's the when you get like a residual check?
10: Oh, yeah.
9: What's the earliest thing you ever did?
10: Yeah, I was probably in grade school. Yeah.
9: No kidding.
10: Yeah.
9: Doing what?
10: Making money, Rich.
9: What was the first show?
10: Commercials. I think I did a Honeycomb commercial back in the day.
9: Honeycomb.
10: Those cereals?
9: Yeah. Oh, yeah. They used to hold it up next to a rule. You'd measure the width of the honeycomb.
10: Right.
9: I remember that.
10: Nerf soccer ball commercial, too. A bunch of stuff.
9: Yeah. Huh.
10: Things you got to do to earn a buck, man.
9: And then that's how you got things rolling for you, huh? That's how it got going?
10: As a kid, yeah.
9: Okay.
11: Brownie paper towels did that.
9: It's paper towels?
10: Paper towel. I did. I did a paper towel ad. That's right.
9: Okay.
10: Remember Nancy Walker? Remember her?
9: Of course. Yeah, she was
10: a quicker picker-upper. Remember?

0: We're going deep into the 70s archives here, guys.
1: You did a Bounty Quicker Picker Upper commercial with Nancy Walker. That happened
0: that's
1: for
0: how,
1: you.
0: That's how old I am.
1: That's right. Come on, dude. We're from the same era. So, okay. So then let's get to some of the stuff.
0: Sure.
1: When was the first time you got a call from John Hughes? When did that happen?
0: Well, after I'd done Vacation, I did Vacation with Chevy and Harold Ramis directed that, but that was a John Hughes script. And then from there...
1: He wrote Vacation?
0: He did.
1: I did not know that.
0: Yeah, he did. And then I worked on 16 Candles after that, and then we did a run of the three films. We did Breakfast Club and then Weird Sciences.
1: Okay, so then what's your favorite memory from Vacation? When was that?
0: It was a great experience. I think shooting at the Grand Canyon was a lot of fun. Working with John Candy, incredible. He was great.
1: You got a good story on that front?
0: Well, you know, there was originally another ending to the film. It was originally Chevy was holding Roy Wally hostage. He's supposed to be like the Walt Disney character, right?
1: Right.
0: And ultimately, they tested the film and they felt that the ending wasn't strong enough. So the audience wanted to see the family get to the park. So mm-hmm. we did a reshoot. So we shot at Magic Mountain way back in the day, early 80s. And that was a sort of added ending, you know, the one with John Candy.
1: Where you said, sorry, folks.
0: Yeah. Yeah. That was the second ending. Yeah.
1: That was the second.
0: Yeah. Like 8 months after we wrapped the film. Because when they tested the film, the audiences were like, wait a minute, we want to see them get to the park.
1: Oh, so that was totally added.
0: That was an added ending.
1: But so how old were you?
0: 14 at the time. Yeah. Yeah, man.
1: Did you get some of the humor? Did you get some of
0: it? Oh, yeah. Oh, and I still think it holds up great. I think that movie of all of them, I think it's hilarious.
1: Yeah. And Chevy was...
0: Chevy was great.
1: He was?
0: Yeah.
1: Okay.
0: He was cool.
1: I mean, I've seen the documentaries about him.
2: You hear some things.
0: You're going to bring that up? How was the documentary? Telling?
2: It was telling.
0: Enlightening?
2: Yeah.
0: Interesting?
1: That's one word for it is telling, for sure. Okay, so you're 14 years old, and you're
0: No,
1: you're,
0: now I'm 58.
1: Right? No. So you were 14 years old. You're on the set of Family Vacation.
0: Yeah.
1: And did you meet Christy Brinkley?
0: I did.
1: Oh.
0: I did. She was a highlight. Incredible. Because I was getting that Sports Illustrated, the swimsuit edition every year. Remember?
1: Yes, sir.
0: Oh, yeah.
1: Yeah?
0: So for her to be on the set, great lady. Really sweet. Nice right. person. But it was a yowza. It was kind of I bet. She is.
1: This was pre-Billy Joel or post-Billy Joel?
0: This is, I think, pre-Billy Joel.
1: Pre-Billy Joel. There you were on that set. And John Hughes wrote it. And so when it's time for you to... So 16 Candles is the first
0: That was one. The first time that he and I worked together. Yeah.
1: Okay.
0: Yeah. No, he was a great guy, man. I owe so much to him. And Matty Simmons and, of course, Harold Ramis. You know, they saw something in me as a kid, which was a blessing.
1: I mean, Harold Ramis is as classic Legend. As they come. Yeah. I mean, obviously, folks might know him from Ghostbusters and
0: sure.
1: also Stripes.
0: Right.
1: He also directed Groundhog Day, if I'm not
0: so
1: mistaken.
0: So many hits, yeah. Stripes, Caddyshack, you know. And he was responsible for 10 of the biggest comedies of all time as a writer.
1: He sure was.
0: Yeah, he was a great guy.
1: And so then 16 Candles, you were on the set there. And right. did you know that you were, you know,
0: no,
1: at
0: we
1: all?
0: Had no idea. These were small budgeted films at the time.
1: Right.
0: They were greenlit by Universal. And then John Hughes was a new director. So I don't think we had any idea.
1: You had no idea.
0: Yeah.
1: That you
0: what
1: were
0: was getting... what we what could happen, or that they would, you know, hit and land with an audience.
1: Okay. And so what would you say from that era of your career is your favorite movie where you're like, that's the best one? Where
0: I had a lot of fun on Weird Science because at that point John and I had done three films together and we just had a shorthand. He was great to work with. And
1: what
0: he was
1: love
0: just
1: about
0: a buddy.
1: It?
0: Well, just we got along. He had a great sense of humor. He loved music. We were always kind of conspiring together to make it better, you know. We would shoot the scene as written, two or three takes, and then he would say, mix it up, you know, do something else.
1: Okay. And that, what a heck of a cast.
0: Yeah. Well, he was great that way. He'd let us all do that, Rich. He was great about ad-libbing. But once we shot it the way it was written, after two or three takes.
1: Right.
0: But he was just awesome that way. You know, well, he really was.
1: The Breakfast Club, to me, is so good. And it still resonates today, man. Mm. I don't know, you know, yeah. you have kids or
0: yeah.
1: I mean, my wife and I showed it to our kids as they were getting into, one of them was getting into high school and a couple were, you know, my daughter is now 12. We showed it to her when it was like, she's nine.
0: Mm.
1: So it might've been too young for her.
0: Right.
1: But because we wanted to show them like, hey, listen, some of the stuff that you might be hearing in high school now or going into that,
0: mm-hmm.
1: it's been going on forever.
0: Right.
1: You know?
0: Right.
1: And so that's shooting that, you were shooting in an actual high school?
0: We were in Chicago, where John was from. So
1: right.
0: the studio enabled him to do that. So we shot a lot of the films in Chicago and then partially back in Los Angeles. But that one was like a play. I mean, it really holds up. It's incredible when I think back that he was still a young guy. He was only in his early, mid-30s at that time.
1: Right.
0: but it really has a great message, and the writing is great. You know, that one definitely lives in the hearts of people, which is a blessing.
1: How long did it take you to shoot that?
0: Quick shoot, Rich. That was about 35 days. Quick.
1: So just a month.
0: Yeah.
1: And did you get along? Did everyone get
0: along? Everyone got along great, yeah. One thing he did, which was cool, he would always allow for rehearsal time, so we'd all get together for about a week or so, just sit around, talk about it. Then we'd start blocking the scenes, bringing the other departments in and kind of figuring out how he was going to shoot it. But he was just cool on all those levels. He was right there with you, collaborating on the
1: What license did you take for that role in any way, shape, or form?
0: Well, just like when we're all getting high and I'm ad-libbing and just doing stuff that was inspired for me as a kid by listening to Richard Pryor, George Carlin, you know, but I would come in and imitate bits of Pryor to John, and we would be watching some of Pryor's films. Even on weekends, I'd be at his house with his family and his kids. And so just that kind of thing, the impetus from that came from just laughing together, you know, just me imitating all Richard Pryor bits for John. And then he would incorporate them, and that became the scene in Weird Science, too, at the Blues Bar, too. So
1: no kidding.
0: Yeah, so just that kind of fun, that sense of play was really great that he had that, because all the scripts are already funny, they're already working. So he would give us license, you know, to try things and mix it up, which was really cool. And he did that for all of us.
1: And so for Breakfast Club, was there an alternate ending for that too, or
0: no,
1: nothing?
0: No, that was
1: it.
0: Scripted as it was, yeah. I think that was intended to be done first, and then they wound up switching it back in the day at Universal. So then we made 16 Candles first and went right into that one.
1: I got to be honest with you, man. I would love to see a reunion version of The Breakfast Club. To see where everybody is now.
0: You know what's crazy? The last time I spoke to Mr. Hughes, Rich, he called me with John Candy on the phone. It was about 1988. And we just hung out on the phone for a couple hours. And he talked about it at that time. It was something that was on his mind.
1: Like what?
0: The idea of bringing back The Breakfast Club. Like those five characters reunited somehow later in their life. And they're in the workforce and they're in their 30s. I mean, it's a long time ago.
1: Sure.
0: So I think that it was something he was playing with. I don't know if he had written it or not. But he just was so prolific. You know, even when we were doing Breakfast Club, he came to me about a couple weeks in, and we were shooting The Breakfast Club, and he came to me in the hallway. He goes, I just came up with the other idea for our next film. He goes, it's going to be you and this other kid. You're going to create a girl on the computer. I'm like, what? He wrote an entire act of Weird Science after we had rapped the night before, at rap, rather, when he went home. So he was just incredibly prolific, man.
1: You know? Was he just finished shooting Ferris Bueller?
0: That was after this.
1: It was afterwards.
0: Right. So the trilogy of films I did with him led to those other films.
1: Uh-huh.
0: At that point, he also had a deal at Universal, and he was making a lot of films that he wasn't just directing, producing.
1: So he's already thinking about maybe like a high school reunion, and it's The Breakfast Club, all back together.
0: Right. And this was probably like 87 or 88. As I said, it was the last time I got to speak to him, unfortunately. You know.
1: But he's called
0: you
1: with candy? He's like,
0: he
1: hey.
0: He called me with candy on the phone. It was really cool. It was really great. I was amazed. I'm just sitting there listening to
1: you. You're like,
0: guys.
1: Whoa.
0: Yeah. Yeah, we just kind of hung out on the phone. It was great.
1: Right. And so also one last thing for you on this, if you don't mind. I appreciate you going down the memory lane.
0: I'm happy
1: kinda
0: to.
1: Kind of cool, man.
0: Yeah.
1: When you guys were called the Brat Pack, you know, that was a very famous documentary that just came out.
0: Yeah.
1: Andrew McCarthy did quite a, that one hit me.
0: Did it?
1: Yeah. How did it hit you when you were called the Brat Pack?
0: Well, that didn't really bother me. I thought it was kind of goofy. I always thought the Rat Pack was cooler than the Brat Pack, but that article was a thing. You know, I think it was a bit of a ploy. They set them up to carouse and sit around talking about themselves. And,
1: right.
0: You know, I wasn't really in that. I mean, I was part of the article, but I was at the young age of that group.
1: You were on.
0: Yeah. But that's, you know, kind of stuck as a term with people, but I never really made...
1: I would consider you part of that, though.
0: Yeah.
1: You know?
0: Yeah, it was a way to identify a group of us, a generation of actors. But did it really affect me? No, I just kept it moving. It just kept working, you know. But I saw the documentary. I thought it was interesting.
1: What'd you think?
0: I thought it was mostly about Andrew McCarthy.
1: Right. Well, I mean, because he was talking about how that kind of derailed a lot of their...
0: That's his perspective, yeah.
1: But not yours.
0: No.
1: What you're saying.
0: No, sir.
1: So when you look back on that time of your life and your career, what do you think of?
0: Just grateful. Grateful. Gratitude. Just thankful for the great start I had, the people, you know, the shoulders who I stood on.
1: Right.
0: Giants like Maddie and Harold and gave me an opportunity and just kept working at it, you know.
1: How'd you like doing Reacher?
0: I had a good time on that show, man. It was fun. It was fun.
1: Yeah.
0: I mean, big action show, man.
2: Yeah.
1: You know? We've had Richson sit in that chair. He filled up the chair.
0: He fills it out, huh?
1: Yeah. I enjoyed meeting him.
0: Did you?
1: Like, yeah.
0: Oh, good.
1: Seemed like a good time that you were having on that set, right?
0: Yeah, no, it was good. I liked playing the villain against him.
1: You like playing villains?
0: Mm-hmm. Well, that role was kind of funny. It was kind of an arms dealer. It was a crazy role.
1: Right.
0: And he's a great script. This guy, Nick Santor, created the show. was wonderful, gave me the opportunity to do it, and I really enjoyed, you know, playing opposite Alan.
1: Right.
0: But the crew, I mean, we had a great group of people. They turn out a big show every 2 weeks, you know. They make those episodes, and it's strong, and it was very well done, very well produced.
1: Yeah, and Dark Knight, you want to roll that one out a little bit here?
0: Dark Knight, yeah. Well, I had a small role in that years ago. Great experience.
1: Yeah, what'd you do for that one again?
0: I played the newscaster in it, yeah. So I just finished The Dead Zone, and I went to London to shoot that. It's a lot of fun, you know, and seeing people like Gary Oldman, guys that I really admired work, and Heath and Christian, too. They were fantastic, you know, to watch.
1: Yeah. Yeah, man. I mean, and again, you've got Halloween Store coming up.
0: Yeah, this is a film I did for Kenan Thompson's company, Rich. It's a horror comedy we shot in Hawaii about a year and a half ago. It stars a young lady who's on Dutton Ranch. Her name is Natalie Lynn. She's really talented. And it's a horror comedy. It's really fun. You know, I play sheriff in it. Really great cast. So that's forthcoming. And then this show SWAT, which is going to be on. It's a new offshoot of SWAT.
1: Okay.
0: Spinoff. It's called SWAT Exile. So I work with Shamar Moore on that. Jerry O'Connell, some other people. That was great experience.
1: Jerry O'Connell.
0: Yeah,
1: man.
0: He's a nice dude.
1: That guy is off his rocker.
0: Is he?
1: Yeah, I mean, well, how many fantasy football leagues is that guy in? Like 12?
2: All of them.
0: Is he a big fantasy guy?
1: Yeah. He is that, for sure. And then that's coming up on Stars in September.
0: Yes, sir.
1: And then Nation's Dumbest, Wednesday at 9 Eastern on Fox.
0: You know, you got choices this summer. You got Odysseus and you got Nation's Dumbest.
1: That's it.
0: You're welcome, America.
3: can we talk about the blues bar scene again, though, in Weird Science? Because for my group of friends, we were in like elementary, junior high. Like, yes, we still to this day will quote this. What do you remember and who were you channeling?
0: Well, like I mentioned earlier, man, like Richard Pryor was a huge hero of mine as a kid. I would listen to all those albums from the 70s of Richard and George Carlin equally, you know. Yeah. But I think that was the impetus for it, TJ. I would imitate those bits like Mudbone and these other bits that that Pryor would do. And it would make John Hughes laugh. And that's how he kind of, you know, we set up that scene. But there's a very funny story. Fats, the guy who was with me in that bar scene, TJ, this is a great story.
1: Yes, sir.
0: He was homeless on the Nickel, downtown LA in the 70s. They were shooting Beretta on the streets with Robert Blake. This is way back in the day when we were kids.
1: Sure.
0: Homeless guy jumps up on the camera truck and tries to make off with the damn 35 millimeter camera and starts running down the street. And Fats recovered it because he was just homeless living on the dime there, right? Downtown LA. So he gets the camera back. Next thing you know, Fats had a job on Beretta. He was a supporting character. Like next week, they got him. He was like a regular on the show. So that's how Fats got into show business.
1: Oh, wow.
0: Saved the camera.
1: Wow. And then he winds up in Weird Science.
0: And he winds up in Beretta. Yeah, he winds up on Beretta. And then I got to work with him. He was a great guy.
1: No kidding.
0: Fats, remember Fats? Let me tell you my story.
1: From back in
3: on the
1: day,
3: telephone?
1: That's what you're talking about, TJ?
3: Yeah, I mean, the whole scene was he was drunk in the bar with a bunch of brothers, and like he was spitting game, and he had this beautiful, you know, woman with him, and they were trying to figure out how he was able to pull
0: it. How do you do this? How did this skinny white kid pull this off?
1: Well, and I just love
2: there's like four of these old. I'm not watching it. It's really funny.
0: I can't believe I have like a handful of movies that are over 40, which makes me feel 107. Thank you, America.
1: But dude, man, I mean,
2: they hold up, man. We're still
1: doing
2: it.
1: Yeah, we talk Thanks, about bro. Stuff like this all the time, as you know.
0: I love it. Yeah,
1: you know, and so there, it's great. Nostalgia is great, and it's kind of like a new thing for people who are half our age, and
0: yes.
1: And stuff stands up. It's just kind of crazy when my wife and I showed Breakfast Club to our kids, they were all
0: I
1: like
0: that.
1: We paused it, which is a very provocative act.
0: Right.
1: In the middle,
0: this is the teachable moment.
1: And we're
0: yeah.
1: like, because we noticed that they were kind of like straying from paying attention, and we're like, hey, what's going on? And our two oldest were like, when does it become tomorrow? And we're like, no, it's about one day of detention.
0: I see.
1: And how relationships can change even in a span of hours when there's a connectivity and a collective of having shared experiences.
0: A great review of it.
1: This is like, what we're, well, yeah. and it's what we're trying to explain. And they're like, yeah, when is it tomorrow?
0: They're like, yeah, but where's the editing?
1: Yeah, that's what they were like. Were they, this is the generation of like,
0: I appreciate,
1: you know,
0: no kidding.
3: I wouldn't
0: know. Everybody's on the scroll, Rich, I know.
3: Were they confused why they didn't have phones? Did they bring that up to you?
1: Yeah, like, yeah. But that one they knew.
3: Okay.
1: I mean, because, you know, Susie and I are conditioning them. Like when we showed them E.T., we're like, you see that thing on the wall with this little wire? That's called a phone. You know what I mean? Like people used to have have busy signals. I know. You know? Like, and I understand it makes me sound old or whatever, but it's the truth. But this stuff stands up. When it's well written and well acted, man.
0: I appreciate it, Rich. You know, well, listen, sure. All, you know, credit to John Hughes. Because it is crazy. The whole world's doing this. Everybody's on the scroll.
1: Right.
0: Doom scroll or not, but yeah. It's a new world.
1: Well, I mean, you'd have had your phones taken from you in detention anyway.
0: No kidding.
1: Come on now.
0: Right.
3: He don't even have his license, Lisa.
1: Great to see you, man. Great to see you.
0: Thanks,
1: Anthony
0: Rich.
1: Michael Hall, everybody. Yeah, check him out tonight on Fox at 9 Eastern Time on Nation's Dumbest. Everybody, we're back with some fun Jim Harbaugh stuff from across the street.
0: Harbaugh.
1: Hell yeah. 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
2: I saw where the Seattle Seahawks sold for, what, $9.6 billion? 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The Commanders, 3 years ago, were sold for just over $6 billion, almost $3.6 billion less than Seattle. The Broncos in 2022 sold for $4.6 billion. The Panthers sold in 2018 for $2.2 billion. The Bills in 2014 sold for $1.4 billion. 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
5: 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O'Shea Jackson Jr.
6: That was crazy.
5: See you, man. How are you?
6: Nice. It was great. You did that with gusto.
5: I did. Well, you know, I only know one speed. No contest wrestling, everybody. Fresh off a SummerSlam, so you got a lot to talk about, I imagine.
6: Yeah, it's crazy right now. Raw had a lot of returns. Storylines are going all over the place. It should be a nice yap fest between me and TJ.
5: You got any guests or just the two of you? Just
6: no, it's too much news. To talk about. Yeah, it's too much news.
5: Too much news.
6: Yeah, I love it. Yeah.
5: That's awesome.
7: Pumped. And plus, we didn't get a guest. So,
6: TJ, I knew it. I knew it, TJ.
7: We keep it real. That's one thing our the people that listen to us love about us. Okay. We keep it real.
5: Okay. All right.
6: He got his nice jacket on.
5: He's got something going on over there.
6: See it?
5: So, we have a segment here that we love to call the Harbaugh Files.
7: Yes.
5: When Jim has a moment at the podium. Normally, it's just him, you know, talking about, extraterrestrials or whatever.
7: It could be anything.
5: But this one involves a hold-in.
7: A hold-in?
5: Yeah, a hold-in.
7: Hold-in. Okay.
5: Yeah. Tuli.
6: Almost lost you back there.
7: I know who he is. I know who you're talking about.
6: Boy was drowning.
5: Tuli, as he is known on the Chargers, he's holding in right now, but he's also hurt. And so let me make sure I get this all correct. Yeah, Tui Pelotu.
7: Yes, that was actually excellent.
5: The Harbaugh Files involves Tui Pelotu, who is one of the best young pass rushers in the National Football League. A mouthful, certainly, for opposing quarterbacks to see coming at. So this Harbaugh Files, normally a very, you know, light and airy segment, involves Jim going back and forth with a reporter, I believe Chris Rim of ESPN, asking him about Tuli when he's going to get out there for team practices, which he's not going to do if he's holding in.
6: Oh,
5: but okay. If he's injured, then he's got to work his way towards it. That's the setup for this Harbaugh Files.
8: Sometimes people that are standing on third base think they hit a triple, but they didn't.
9: The Harbaugh Files.
10: Will Tuli participate in team drills today?
11: Expected to, and we'll see how individual goes, but that's the expectation.
10: Has something changed with the situation that he'll participate in team?
11: The ramp up been progressing.
10: Okay, so this whole thing has just been a ramp up with Tuli.
11: Yeah. I don't know for sure where it's at. You know, I mean, that's if I knew for sure, then I would say for sure.
10: What's your?
11: You know something I don't know, Chris? I mean, get that look like you do. Let me know if you do, because I don't know for sure.
10: It's been mysterious.
11: I don't know for sure.
10: It seems like none of us
11: with anybody, you know.
10: I mean, anybody would know. You would. Know.

0: No, that's what I'm asking.
1: No, that's not true. That's not true. Am I in somebody's body? Am I a doctor? I've got a lot of things that hang on my wall, you know, but a medical degree is not one of them.
2: 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That's quite the back and forth across the street. No Contest Wrestling. 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

0: Welcome to the jungle. My name is Jim Rome. Jim Rome Show brought to you by FanDuel. Always presented by FanDuel. Nice to have you here. A tremendous hump day to you, Alvy. Alex Addy. Actually, dude, I don't even know what you do on hump day. I know what Alvy does. I don't know how you spend your hump days. Alvy is not here.
1: Hey, let's go.
0: Get your Alex Hardy is still here. Alvy will be back allegedly tomorrow.
1: It's time to work.
0: I'm just in the habit of wishing Alvy a happy hump day on hump day, but Alvy's not here.
2: That's devastating. Heartbreaking.
0: Justin Herbert, you have yourself a hump day. I know you will. That's me foreshadowing a thought later on. All right, I am Dodger Jim. The Dodger is already underway against the Cubs. That game is being played right now, but I will go back and talk about last night's game. You know I'll do that. Anyway, why don't you get up in here? We are open phones in hour number one. Coming up in hour number two, top of hour number two, former Buffalo Bills head coach Sean McDermott. Really looking forward to that. Sean McDermott, top of hour two. Top of hour number three, the current head coach at Cincinnati, Scott Satterfield. And it's Wednesday, so we got a few things going on. I've got the ATP coming up in the third hour and episode 420 of the Jim Rome podcast. Significant number, right? 420. So who should I get for 420? Ricky Williams. It's awesome. I love it. One of my favorite conversations that I've had on that pod in a long, long time. How do I know? I've already had it. We did it yesterday. It's great. We talk about a lot of things and not too many things that are football related, and it's still awesome. In fact, that's why it's awesome. Ricky is as interesting as he's ever been. So look for that. That's episode 420 of the Jim Rome podcast. We will push that out after the program today. All right, telephone number is, if you want to use that, go ahead, 1-800-636-8686. If you want to hit me on the X, do that, at Jim Rome. If you want to email me, do that, rome@haveitake.com. If you want to get into the chat, get to our YouTube channel, find the chat, jump up in, hit subscribe, then ring the bell. In the meantime, you can make a couple of other decisions. If you want to super chat, go ahead. If you want to become a distinguished clone, go ahead and do that. A nominal fee, $1.99 a month. It's $1.99 a month. What do you get for that? Not a hell of a lot. After 30 days, you get some cool little R that shows you're a distinguished clone. Essentially, it's just to be a part of the club and to support the program. So that's how it sets up. Now, let me start right here. I mentioned that the Dodgers and Cubs are playing right now. However, let's go back to last night. I hope you all enjoyed yourselves. I hope everybody had a good time getting exactly what they wanted from last night. For the Dodger-hating crowd, it was a rollicking good time at Wrigley, wasn't it? And by Dodger-hating crowd, I mean everybody on Earth who is not a Dodger fan. So congrats, planet. Way to have yourself a night. Way to drive home your point that the Dodgers have completely broken baseball and are so inevitable that they can't even win with Tarek Skubal. Wait, what? Yeah, so it turns out the Dodgers are so inevitable, they lost their fifth straight game last night. Crazy, what? Right? Two, turns out the Dodgers are not so unbeatable with Tarek Skubal. It took exactly one Tarek Skubal start to prove that point. LA just made it pretty clear that actually they're incredibly beatable, even with Skubal. I said yesterday the Dodgers actually needed this guy to go out and stop the bleeding. I was right because the Dodgers still lost that game even though Skubal did his job. No, he was not. He gave them a quality start. He did enough for them to win. It's just that once again, the rest of the team forgot to wake up in time for that game. For the fifth time in a row, for the seventh time in the last nine games, for the ninth time in the last 15 games, all this nonsense about they're ruining baseball. They're 13-15 since July 1st. Uh-oh. Yeah, so remind me once again how they're breaking and ruining baseball and how it's so unfair and so uninteresting for everybody else. 13 and 15. Sounds to me like Cubs fan had a good old time last night. Now, I've got no idea why Cubs fan took that trade so personally, given that you can add the Cubs to the list of teams that could have easily dealt for this guy. But I will give you this much, Cubs fan. You were ready to boo, and you were ready to chant at this dude all night long. And good for you, Cubs fan. You got over. You got your dub. You handed Scooble a debut L, and you handed LA its fifth consecutive loss. So, you know, maybe this team isn't a foregone conclusion after all. I mean, things are so messed up right now that Dave Roberts is saying things like, we just need to find a win. We just need to find any way to win a single game.
3: Tonight, Tarik was excellent, but unfortunately they were able to get to the bullpen and the lack of offense. Does it just feel like when you look at this five-game losing streak that something's kind of got to give for you all to get back on track?
4: Yeah. I don't know the answer of what's got to give, but we got to find a way to win a ball game.
0: I don't know what the answer is, but we have to find a way to win a ball game. Is that the manager of the inevitable sport-breaking Dodgers?
5: Inevitable.
0: Or the manager of the Angels? Because normally you'd expect the Angels manager to be the one who's beleaguered, looking around, saying that he doesn't have any answers, and wondering where the hell the next win is going to come from. Doc saying this tells you how far off the rails the Dodgers are right now. Now, to be clear, I'm not saying, or I'm not blaming Doc at all. At all. There is plenty of blame to go around, and Doc is way down the list. I'll say this. You know things are bad when Kyle Tucker, who has been terrible all year long, shows up, gets a couple of hits, hits a bomb against his former team, and they still lose 5-1. That's how little the Dodgers have going for them offensively right now. Now, here is the good news for Doc. It's still August 5th. The Dodgers are still 9 games up in the West. And no matter how anemic this offense is, we all know this rotation of aces, if they're healthy, is going to be a buzzsaw come October. Now, I'm not saying that the Dodgers are done for or anything like that. What I'm saying is, nor am I saying they're inevitable. I'm just saying
5: inevitable.
0: The heat and the hate is a bit much, especially for a team that's gone 13 and 15 of late and lost 5 in a row. All this heat and this hate built on this assumption that they are inevitable.
5: Inevitable.
0: And that this won't even be a competitive baseball season. Like, why are we even playing these games when we know LA is going to win them all? When we know LA is going to go undefeated? When we know LA is going to go 162-0? If by 162-0 you mean 0-5, then sure. But I also understand you probably do not want to hear it from me, Dodger Jim. I understand that the only song that anybody wants to sing right now is "We All Hate the Dodgers."
6: We all
0: hate
6: the
0: Dodgers. Well, speaking of which, if there's anybody or anything you should be singing that song about, it is the Red Sox. But not "We All Love the Red Sox." We all hate the Red Sox. Why? Because you all hate the Dodgers. Why? Because they're inevitable. Except they're not. But the Red Sox are. The Red Sox are the ones. Turn that off, Chowd. The Red Sox are the ones who never lose. The Red Sox are the ones that are on a serious heater. The Red Sox are the ones who've won 6 straight in 24 of the last 27. Hate to do it to my Chowd half fam. But if you have a problem with dominance, then really, you should be singing,
6: We all hate the Red Sox.
0: They're the ones that got busy at the deadline. They're the ones that are ruining the sport, not the Dodgers. Oh, really, Rome? How are the Red Sox ruining the sport? By doing everything they can to win? By succeeding? You know, like the Dodgers. And once again, if you think I'm ruining your fun, and you think that you're piling on me with your "tell me how my ass tastes, Dodger Jim."
6: Tell me how my ass tastes.
0: In reality, the Dodgers flailing is once again making my point for me. They're not inevitable. They're not a lock. They're not guaranteed. They haven't gone back to back to back. Again, they could have lost in each of the last two postseasons. That's what I'm talking about with all this overreaction. They're not ruining the game. They're not the reason for the upcoming lockout. And they are beatable. Hell, pretty much every time they take the field, they're beatable. But keep bringing all the hate and wasting all that energy on the wrong thing. Keep doing that. When you should be hating the Red Sox. And by the way, if you don't want to hate the Red Sox, hate the Brewers. The Brewers were also better than L.A. And they could have had Scooble just as easily as L.A. 1-800-636-8686. I actually wasn't going to go there again and start there again, but I didn't want you to think that I wouldn't own it. I was more than happy to own it. Like I said yesterday, I kind of want them not to win. Because then I'm right. And then if they do win, and I'm wrong, well, I still win because I'm Dodger Jim, right? Let's check the live scoreboard. All right, so when I was getting ready for the show, right before the show, Shohei begins the game by going deep. 1-0 Dodgers. All right, they needed that, man. Boy, do they need that. Hey, let's go to the live scoreboard. Cubs 3. Dodgers won. Uh-oh. What do you know? On their way to a sixth consecutive defeat.
7: Not two, not three.
0: Cubs not three, four, Dodgers one.
7: Not five.
0: I guess they're not inevitable. I guess they're not inevitable. Wrecking the sport. I guess other teams can beat them. Pretty easily, in fact. They're playing like ass. They are. All right, some other topics today aside from that. I haven't talked about Jera and the Cowboys in a minute. Hey, have you noticed that? I haven't. It's almost like Jera knew it. So Jera gave us something to talk about, or at least the Cowboys gave us something to talk about. So I'll hit them. I also foreshadowed Justin Herbert. Did not when I said, happy hump day to Alex Hardy and Justin Herbert. You've seen that viral photo. He and his famous fiance showing some PDA on the grass after practice. People getting all weird about it. Especially the Madison Beers account. The Maddie account's not used to that. Not used to all the pushback. Not used to all the Madison Beer news, to be exact. Because every celebrity has that account. An insert celebrity name news account. But when the insert celebrity, insert your idol, hooks up with or becomes aligned with a famous athlete, you're not used to that. You're not used to the fans, the sports fans, pushback and blowback when things happen. Little did you know, Madison Beer News, that if things don't go well for the Chargers, you and your idol are going to get some of the heat. And already it's starting. The preseason hasn't even started yet, and you're starting to feel it. So welcome to the show, Madison Beer News. You're welcome for the pub. All of that still ahead. And some chat. Let me look really quickly. I've been holding it for the second segment, but I like to get kind of a sense of what's going on. At SP, this is out of the chat. SP11282. Dodger Jim took off the car flags on his sled rolling into the studio this morning. How do you know? How do you know? How do you know I did that this morning? How do you know it wasn't like five losses ago? They're still there, apparently, and so is my new vanity plate, three-peat. The only reason I have three-peat is because I couldn't figure out a way to get back-to-back-to-back to fit. Colorful commenter. Put away the car flag, Jim. Yeah, that's very colorful, commenter. Very, very colorful. Which one is it? Which one is it? Did I take them off or did I put them on? First guy's saying he took them off. Second guy's saying put them away. Which one is it? Amber's in early. Romy, it is time to panic in La La Land. How do you think the Pirates will let you guys rent skeins to get out of this nosedive? Hey, while we're at it, maybe the Royals will throw in Witt Jr. at short. Amber, easy. Maybe they will.
6: Or Lady Clone.
0: Maybe they will, Amber. Maybe they will, Amber. Hey, Amber, why don't you worry about your baseball team? Oh, that's right. What is your problem? That I'm right? I told you, they were not inevitable. They're beatable. Why are you all crying and lying down and rolling around on the ground? We can't win. We're Marvin Freeman. We can't win. Yes, you can. You know how you beat the Dodgers? Wait for it. You know how you beat the Dodgers? You play them. You know how you beat the Dodgers? You schedule them. All of this for nothing. They're losing already. Today, Stucknut's in. I love Madison Beers. Regards, Tony Romo. Bro, how long you been sitting on that one? Well played. Well played. I love Madison Beers. Regards, Tony Romo.
8: Did I pass this test?
9: You turn around?
8: No, I didn't, huh?
0: No. No, you did not. You know how I know you did not? J.J. Watt has your job. That's how I know you didn't pass that test. At my first me bound, I don't hate the Dodgers, but baseball absolutely needs a salary cap. That's a different conversation. It might, but not because of the Dodgers. Long before the Dodgers had this ownership group and were throwing this kind of money at it, the owners were trying to get a salary cap. So maybe, because they are the only major sport without one, maybe they do need a salary cap. But not because of these Dodgers. These Dodgers are just playing within the system, and they're winning. Until recently. The problem with, quote, baseball absolutely needs a salary cap. Maybe. But the players have absolutely said they will never agree to one. So it's going to be interesting. There's going to be a lockout. Inevitably, there will be missed games. The question is, how long will that lockout be? How many games will they miss? I've got a feeling that if the Dodgers do win again, the lockout might be a little bit longer. But they were already going to push for it. I can't say this enough, but you don't want to hear it. Bottom line, everybody hears what they want to hear. The owners were going to lock them out no matter what LA did this year, whether or not they got scooped at the deadline or not. And again, they didn't give up very much to get him. A number of other teams could have gotten this guy. 1-800-636-8686. Oh, this just in, they're playing like ass. They're beatable. See, I'm weird like that. I'm actually accountable. I can admit that. Even though you think I'm Dodger Jim, I have no problem saying they are playing like us. All right, with all that in mind, Sean McDermott, top of hour number two. Scott Satterfield, top of hour number three. ATP in hour number three. Jim Rome Podcast, episode 420 with Ricky Williams. That's kind of like our fourth hour on Wednesdays. All that coming up. 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
2: 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You can count on the defending WNBA champion Las Vegas Aces to bring the fireworks. The club earned a 109-87 victory at the Atlanta Dream Monday to boost their record to 21-9. Five-time All-Star Jackie Young sparked the Aces with 28 points, 11 rebounds, and 10 assists for her third career triple-double. The league's leading scorer and reigning MVP, Asia Wilson, chipped in 23 as they logged their 12th road win of the year. Head coach Becky Hammon's offense ranks third in the W with 92 points per game.
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All right, welcome back. If you're on hold, stay there. I have guaranteed phone calls if you stay on hold. Really quickly, in the chat, at David Hicks, 1978, quote, smug L.A. thinking that they're always the best and that they have the best and that their place is the best. No humility whatsoever. Hey, Hicks, I know you're not directing that at me. I know that's not directed at me, Hicks. There may be some people in L.A. that think like that, Hicks. But I don't know because I don't live in L.A., Hicks. I left L.A., Hicks. Hey, Hicks, if L.A. is the greatest place ever, and I think so, and I think that it's the best and we're the best, why did I leave L.A. decades ago? I don't live in L.A., Hicks. I left L.A., Hicks. So I know you're not directing that at me. This guy, when the Dodgers lose in the divisional, will you cut all the clones a paper check? Andrew in the PHX. What does that even mean, Andy? Hey, Andy, are you asking me if I'm going to give you money? Andy, I do not own the Dodgers. Number two, am I going to give you money? No, bro, but you can give me money. You can super chat so I don't have to read this nonsense for free. Super chat me or become a distinguished clone. Now, bro, things like that are not going to make you distinguished, but you can buy your way into it by giving me $1.99 a month. But no, I'm not going to give you a check. Why do I owe you money for doing a great show every freaking day? I don't owe you anything. You owe me, if anything. And why do I owe you money for being right? Is that what I have to do now? Chip people off and stroke checks when I'm right? Look at this guy, Dodger Jim. Time for you and Jano to put your crisp, clean, matching Dodger lids in the closet and deflate your stupid little beach balls. Then, like all Dodger fans, once they start winning again, you can get the lids and beach balls back out and show up in the eighth inning for W. Eric S. Eric, I'm going to forgive you for disparaging my wife. I'll let that slide. I don't care. I didn't name myself Dodger Jim. I didn't self-gloss Dodger Jim. Y'all came up with that. I don't care. I don't care if they win, and I don't care if they lose. I'm here to react to things, give you my takes. They're not my favorite team. My favorite team is team content, and they're giving me a hell of a lot of content. Like I said, the only things that I ever rooted for was A, something to talk about. B, my boys when they played baseball. C, my college. D, our horses when they ran. I don't care. I literally don't care. I don't care.

0: If the Dodgers finish in first, I don't care if the Dodgers finish in last. I don't care. I'm old school like that. The way I came up in this business, we were paid not to root. I'm not Dodger Jim. You think I am, and I let you call me that, but I didn't self-gloss. So as far as your, hey man, just like every other Dodger fan, you'll put your crisp gear away and then break it out later on. I don't have any Dodger gear. You know that car that we show you? You know that's not real, right? You know that's not real, right? You know I don't own that rig. You know that I don't have that van. I know. Eric, follow me, Eric. Keep up, Eric. That car you're watching right there, not a real car. Not a real car. If I were to take you into the garage and show you my car, it looks nothing like that. And I don't have a vanity plate. So no, I don't have a Dodger lid in the closet. I don't have stupid little beach balls. I have takes. Lots and lots of takes. Really good takes. That's why I'm still here 40 years later. Man, the haterade that y'all are guzzling. How do you go through life like that? You're running on that? Are you miserable all day, every day? I don't care. And I know that's pissing you off even more, but it's true. And don't come up in here like, you don't care. Sure, you don't care. Dodger Jim, I don't care. It doesn't impact me in any way. See, I'm different. I live in a different world than a lot of other people. Listen, I get that a lot of you are not really happy, and that's sad to me, and I wish it weren't like that. And I know a lot of you actually live through your teams. And when they win, you're happy. And then when they lose, you're kind of miserable. I get that. Because I used to live that life. I did. I used to live that life. When the Dodgers lost, I was miserable. Until I was 12. Listen, I'm not saying even that you shouldn't care. Because if you didn't care that much, I wouldn't have this gig. I'm just saying I'm not like that. I'm objective. I'm a talk show host. I have a program to do. I can't be biased. I need to have an open mind and be real and be consistent. I'm not rooting like a fan. It was like ingrained in me early on. You can't be a fan, man. You got to be a pro. You can be fans. Just don't project on me. Just because you care that much about your team doesn't mean that I have a team and I care that much. I don't have a Dodger cap. I'll let you in my house. Well, maybe I won't let you in my house, Eric. You can come into my closet and look. No Dodger gear. No Dodger gear. Now, you go in Jano's closet, you may find a lid.
1: Sweetheart.
0: You might. She's definitely a bigger Dodger fan than I am. And by bigger, I mean she's an actual fan. She wants them to win. She wants them to win. I don't care if they do or they don't. All right, back to the phones or to the phones. Let me see about chat. What do we got here? Joe 56984. We all know Jim is rolling around in a Miata. Maybe I got a Miata. Do like me a nice convertible. Rat Finkism.
2: Well,
0: Jim, my guy, come on. To everyone else not in SoCal, you live in L.A. Don't care if it's Santa Monica, Culver City, or Pomona. It's all L.A. to the non-bag affiliated. Yeah, but I want to be clear about that. You're right. You kind of group all of Southern California into L.A. But you know what, though? If you group San Diego into L.A., that's a reason to go for them. They're not having that. There is a difference between Orange County, where I live. I'm actually technically even out of Orange County, I think, at this point. We push south. Believe it or not, in Orange County, we actually have a big league team. It's not the Dodgers. Now, they're the worst team.
3: Oh, no.
0: But we have a team. Sorry, Adam Rank. No, I don't live in metro LA, LA proper. This whole thing about LA. LA thinks they're the best. LA's got no humility. LA's the worst place ever. I'm not defending LA. I mean, I will defend LA. I'm a native LA person. And a lot of what you say is true, and a lot of what you say is not true. But I'm saying I don't live in LA and haven't lived in LA for decades. Decades. Dirty little secret, I don't even go there that often. I mean, I will, but not like I used to. Me too, Bar. Jim Rome, you're full of it. You got Lima time. 20-game win ball.
1: It's Lima time, baby.
0: Because I loved Jose Lima. But, I loved him before he was a Dodger. Hello? I always loved Jose Lima. Always. And before he became a Dodger. And yes, he did give me that ball. And then again, because you need something to crack on, you'll say, Rome, you're an idiot, man. He didn't give you that ball. He grabbed some ball out of the batting practice bag, and he gave you that. He would never give you that ball. Although his son once told me, Rome, he did give you the ball. He loved you. I loved him, too. V and the Fee, quote, no one is a bigger Dodger fan than me. Hungrily yours, Chinston Porkshaw.
2: Fat!
0: Don't do that, Alex, because that makes it sound like I'm defending it or agreeing with it. Like I'm rubber stamping Chinston Porkshaw.
2: Withdraw.
0: Which I am not. Thought I would go to the phones this segment, but I got caught up. Guaranteed next. If you do not hang up, if you're on hold, guaranteed phone calls next. Sean McDermott, top of hour number two. Chat is going off. I know you so badly want me to be hurting that LA is getting worked. I don't care if they win or lose. And like I said, I kind of hope they will lose. It makes my point. Then I'm right. You're acting like, man, you and Dodger Jano must really be upset. No.
3: Sweetheart.
0: I'm not a fan like that. I kind of want them to lose so I can be right. I want them to lose so I can say, see? Nobody likes I told you so, but I told you so. All right, stay tuned. Telephone call is next.
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4: 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So I got the app on my phone. And I was watching the end of that Minnesota game where Cole Young got the hit. I was golfing. I was playing up at Loomis. And I had, no wonder I'm playing bad. I'm watching a baseball game while trying to play golf. And all of a sudden, you know, the reception's going out. I was like, I can't get it. And then it's just like, wait. And it's playing music. And then I'm like, I'm trying to find KPUG. I'm like, oh my God. You know what? All roads lead back to KPUG. If you're hacked off and you can't find a sporting event, it's probably on KPUG. Just come to us. And if we don't have it, it's probably on one of our sister stations because we're doing something else. 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I don't know. I mean, let's take out a second mortgage and go see a game. That's what it feels like.
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1: 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See, now this guy in chat brings something up that I had forgotten. It's a very good point. I think because it was a dark period of my life, I had forgotten. But it's true. Ed Doza, 15, RNFL. Quote, I know Jim isn't really Dodger Jim because he was a season ticket holder to the Anaheim of Fullerton of Brea of Los Angeles Angels. Dang, exactly. We were. We had four season seats for multiple years for the Angels. Because we live down here, closer to the Angels than the Dodgers. If anything, I was Angel Jim. I've never had season seats to the Dodgers, but we did pay for season seats to the Angels. It's a great point. Point well taken. I've just forgotten. All right, let's go to the phones. Once again, that number is 1-800-636-8686. PJ, Denver, first up. PJ, what's going on?
2: Jim, what's cracking? How we doing?
1: Good, dude. How about you?
2: I'm good. I want to shout out, dude, Dodger fans, stop crying. Toddlers who aren't allowed to have that dum-dum crying over that think that you're crying too much about this Dodgers situation. Appreciate what you have. Imagine being a Rockies fan. I'll leave it there. But really what I wanted to get to, Jim, and I'm just going to go ahead and be blunt. I was curious about your guest for the episode 420 of the Jim Rome podcast. Being unveiled yesterday as Ricky Williams. Pondered it, and then it occurred to me that you must have remembered when he sparked up his NFL career coming out of UT as the Heisman Trophy winner. I remember that in his prime, he was once one of the highest performing running backs in the NFL. He could smoke fools. He was always kind. He made a lot of buds during his playing career. Some of my favorite memories of Ricky Williams was when the offense would pass it to him on the left-hand side of the field. Sure, linebackers would try to stone him at the point of contact, but he could bust off moves, a sick move, breaking ankles, leaving defenders in chronic pain. But as one does from time to time, which Ricky did, I think, he decided that the grass was greener on the other side of playing in the NFL. He was super heady as a player and even a headier guy, making him a perfect guest for the Jim Rome podcast. And all the aforementioned examples that I have there are high accolades. And he's an even, he's a, making him a...
3: That's not a good call. No. You don't like
1: what happened,
3: call.
1: Alex?
3: I don't like that call. Not a very good call.
1: Hey, PJ, that was Alex Hardy's way of helping you get the plane down. But lots of Kron references, Alex. Or PG, I should say. PJ, it's not Dodger fan that's crying. It's non-Dodger fan that's crying. So the first part of that made no sense. But I know that's not why you called. You thought that you would just kind of jump in there and be topical and react to what we're talking about. And then you failed. But then you did want to talk about Ricky. And you wanted to mix in as many pot references as you could. We got it, bro. I'm the one that booked him for episode 420. Now, I don't want to give up the episode. We do talk Kron. Because in a way, think about Ricky. Think about when Ricky back in the day smoked, when it had this incredible stigma to it. And he and I get into this. Back then, pot, I mean, especially in the NFL, the hypocrisy really is amazing. And, you know, this is not coming from, I know you think I'm Dodger Jim, and now you're going to think that I'm Pothead Jim. This is not coming from somebody who is an aficionado of the smoke. And I'm not judging it. I'm not against it. It's just not where I live. It's not what I do. And I've tried lately, and it hasn't gone well. But it's not my thing. However, what's really interesting, back in the day, pot in the NFL may as well have been blow the way owners saw it and wanted nothing to do with it. Never mind that opioids were fine. Never mind that Toradol was fine. But just whatever you do, don't roll up. Don't smoke. And how times have changed, right? And how the world has changed. So Ricky was kind of living in today's world back then. And you can only imagine, he was suspended twice. Suspended twice and still ran for 10,000 yards. Think of the career that he had dealing with social anxiety, the fact that he smoked, the fact that he got suspended, the stigma, and still ran for 10,000 yards. So we talk about all that. And then we talk about what it does for you medicinally and the benefits to it that far outreach just recreational benefits. And then we talk about what he's into right now. We talked about a lot of things and not a ton of football. And it was a great catch up. And even he said at one point, and again, I don't want to give it away, but Ricky and I have known each other for years. I mean, decades, all the way back to Texas, practically, and certainly in the early part of his NFL career. And he at one point said yesterday during the conversation, actually, Jim, you and me, we could never have had this conversation. The one we're having right now, we could never have had this conversation all those years ago when we were talking, because neither one of us had this kind of perspective. And I said, right? Exactly. So some of us are evolving and some of us are not. Look for that conversation if you have an open mind. But we're not going to play the hits and talk all about the NFL. I've talked to Ricky Williams quite a bit about his football career. So how do you find a guy that you've had conversations with for decades and talked about all these things and then do it again? You have a different conversation. Let's go to Clearwater. Mike in Clearwater. Hey, Mike, good to have you. What's going on?
4: What's up, Jim? Yeah, I agree with you, man. I don't want to be that guy that just regurgitates all your takes right back to you, but it's not the Dodgers, man. It's baseball, and it's been going on for 30 years. You know, they're going to do what they have to do to win three in a row. What was it, just a couple years ago, it was the Diamondbacks and the Rangers in the World Series? I'm down here in Clearwater, a huge Rays fan, and we're doing what we do on a Dollar General payroll. Look, over the last 20 years, we have like one of the top five winning percentages in all of baseball. You know, it's a billion-dollar business, and it's running it. That's it. It's just a business. You're running a business. And if you're bad at business, you're not going to have a good team. You know, look, Andrew Friedman came from the Rays. You know, these are good people that know what they're doing. They make the right moves. It's just like anything else in life, man. You know, you can't buy anything. You can't buy a championship. All right, dude? Thank you so much. War Patty Modesto and War Out of the Cellar being the best rock album of all time. I'm out.
1: Hey, Mike, thank you very much for not just regurgitating what I said. You don't want to be that guy. You're right. You said it yourself. You do not want to be a guy who regurgitates. Regurgitation is the worst. Do not be somebody who just regurgitates. And I'm kind of weird like that, too. I don't want to regurgitate anything. But, like, when I look at my neighbor, and my neighbor is rich as bleep, and my neighbor has all these things that I'll never have, I don't get weird about it. I don't hate my neighbor. I don't hate my neighbor because I'm worried about my own house. I'm trying to build my own house. I mean, everybody around you probably has, not everybody, but there's so many extremely wealthy, successful people that I know that I will never catch, and I don't care. I don't spend all my energy hating on them because they have what I don't have. What I do is try to look within and better myself. But part of bettering myself is not regurgitating.
4: Regurgitate all your takes right back.
1: You don't want to regurgitate. All right, so I got a couple of telephone calls there. Not great ones, but a couple of phone calls nonetheless. At 11 Hondo. Hey, Chalk, it doesn't matter if your LSD dealer wants to call the show. Chalk doesn't have an LSD. Well, okay. Before I speak for you, bro, can I just ask you straight up, do you have an acid dealer.
5: If only PJ was that useful. But no, I don't.
1: No, PJ is not where we get our quote L. All right, newsflash. I'm just going to own this. What are they going to do, fire me? I'm just going to own this. I've never dropped L. I've never dropped L. I'm going to say something else. Never say never. I never will drop L. I'm not Doc Ellis. I just have no interest. Now, have I done some other things? Sure. Acid, never. You know what? As long as we're being real, I've also never ridden the horse. I've never injected heroin. I've never taken heroin. I've owned horses, but I've never ridden the horse.
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0: Live from Southern California, this is the Jim Rome Show on Westwood One.
1: That is true. Welcome back into hour number two. I'm Jim Rome. This show is presented by FanDuel, and we are on Westwood One. We are also on Sirius XM. We are also on the Rome TV channel, which has eight platforms, and we are also airing live on our YouTube channel. I am fired up for this. All right, if you're on hold, stay there. Right now, we are joined by the former head coach of the Buffalo Bills. He led Buffalo for nine seasons from 2017 to 2025. He was 98-50 overall during that time. He went to the playoffs eight times in those 9 years. He won five consecutive AFC Eastern Divisional titles from 2020 to 2024. He went to two AFC Championship games. His 662 regular season winning percentage is the highest in franchise history. We are joined right now by Sean McDermott. Sean, it is awesome to have you on the show. How you doing, Sean?
2: I'm great, Jim. Appreciate you being so hospitable and having me on today. And I saw that great shot of the Southern California coastline. Pretty impressive there.
1: Yeah, no, I appreciate that, Sean. I appreciate you making time, too, and making yourself available. Let me ask you, having invested decades in football, I'm curious, what has this summer been like for you with training camps underway? And then how are you approaching this summer?
2: Yeah, it's been a little bit different, right, with not being with a team this year. Usually you're in the grind, in the throes of training camp and trying to lead and direct a team towards a purpose and a goal. So this year, you know, one of the positives I would say is I get an opportunity to slow down. And as of this weekend, head to Canton to support Luke Kuechly, who's getting inducted into the Pro Football Hall of Fame, and had the pleasure and joy and honor, really, of coaching Luke. And what a special person, but also a special player, as we all know. And I'm going to have a chance to take my son out there with me this weekend, and really looking forward to that. And I've been out there before, not only as a kid, honestly, but also to support Brian Dawkins, who made it into the Hall just a few years ago as well. So something we're looking forward to this weekend as a family.
1: Sean McDermott joining us. That's a great opportunity. Doc is one of my all-time favorites. I love Doc. In fact, I was going to ask you, Sean, about Luke Kuechly, because you coached him when you were in Carolina as the D coordinator, as he gets ready to go into a Hall of Fame at Canton. How would you describe Luke as a baller and as a person? Because his icons go, he's about as grounded as they get.
2: Oh, he is. And what you see is really what you get. And he's so authentic with who he is day in and day out. And I've mentioned this a number of times. Luke really could have had the whole city of Charlotte, North Carolina in the palm of his hand. But he really chose to give that to other people, to prop other people up. And I think that's what we all see in his character and how he serves and how he led our football team, how certainly he led our defense over the years. And it's so deserving for Luke to have this honor of going into the Hall of Fame. And just so happy for him, happy for his family. And boy, was he a heck of a football player? Yes. But he was equally as good as a person.
1: Sean McDermott joining us. Sean, I know you spent some time with Sean McVay and the Rams last week. Certainly something you could never, ever do when you were the head coach because you had your own team. I'm curious, what was that like and what was your biggest takeaway from your time with Sean McVay and his staff and that team?
2: Well, I really enjoyed it. It's not often or it's never when you're coaching for 25-plus years that you get a chance to go visit other people's training camps. Sometimes we get a chance as pro coaches to spend time with some college coaches and maybe share some best practices with our colleagues in the league. But this was a rare opportunity for me to be around Sean, and I appreciate him opening up his doors to me. And I would say I spent a couple minutes doing something that I've never done before, quite honestly, Jim. Going to the West Coast, not for a game this time, not walking into a stadium, but being able to take some time enjoying the coast and as well as the beach a little bit. I walked to the beach and had a chance to just take in some of the surfing that was going on, and pretty cool to see, honestly, especially for an East Coast guy. And then I went over to the Rams, and as you mentioned, and really enjoyed my day with them and talking with Sean, chopping it up, and spending some time with his staff. And, you know, Sean and I came into the head coaching job the same year, both of us in 2017. And certainly he's had a ton of success, and we've had our success too. And, you know, the last time we saw each other before becoming head coaches, I was with Carolina as the DC, and he was the OC for the Redskins at the time, that are now the Commanders, obviously. And I remember us taking the elevator down after the game, and it was a Monday night game, and that was in 2016. And, you know, we had a small conversation then, but little did we know that both of us would become head coaches that offseason. So super happy for him and the success that he's had.
1: Great anecdote. Great picture right there, too. So let me ask you, Sean, did he try to keep you in the facility and keep you around until you decide what your next thing is?
2: Well, you know, I thought for a second there, the visit was going so well. I'm like, you know, if he asked me to stay, I think I'll consider it, but only if I get to stay at his house, because I'm done living in the dorms at this point. Like, I've lived that dorm life, and I'm good there. But no, it was a great visit. And it's, you know, when you get a chance to see someone who's really good at what they do, you can just soak it in. I was a sponge soaking it in. At one point, I even went over to the other side of the field just to kind of be off on my own somewhat, and just watch and take it all in. You know, he's such a good leader, does such a great job connecting with his players, his staff, and so authentic in his nature.
1: We're talking to Sean McDermott on the program, and we'll do so for a few more moments. Sean, I've done this long enough that when the Bills lost four straight Super Bowls, I would have Marv Levy on this show frequently. I mean, what a gentleman. What a great coach. You know Marv well. And he would always make himself available, and he'd come on the program, and I would always defend the Bills. When everybody was coming for the Bills and killing them for losing four Super Bowls, and I didn't do this to be flip, I really felt strongly about this. It takes a hell of a football team to lose four straight Super Bowls. And I meant that. And I would always defend them. I'm curious now, when you look back on your tenure, I did your resume off the very top. You won a lot of football games, a lot of big football games. So when you look back, do you think, man, we had a hell of a time and I'm really proud of what we accomplished? Or as competitive as you are, is it hard for you to think like that? And do you think, man, if only we'd gotten over the hump?
2: Well, as a competitor, yes, absolutely, you do think that. But you do have to be intentional about recognizing the success that we did have, Jim, to your point. And you go through and, you know, you get the job, and there was a 17-year playoff drought before we stepped foot on campus at One Bills Drive, right? So first year, we're able to break that streak. Then from there, it was 8 out of 9 seasons making the playoffs, and so much success. And the ability not only to have success, but sustain it, which is really, really hard to do. I'm not sure which was harder, breaking the drought or sustaining it, probably sustaining it, quite honestly. So proud of the staff, so proud of our building at the time, and the way we grew as an organization. You know, I really feel strongly about my time there and the success that we did have. That said, I'd be remiss if I didn't mention the opportunity to win a Super Bowl. And I have a burning desire in my heart to do that and lead an organization to a world championship someday.
1: We're talking to Sean McDermott. I appreciate that. So, Sean, did you have any sense when you walked off the field after that overtime playoff loss to Denver that you would just coach your final game as Bills head coach?
2: Well, that's not really what you're processing at the time, right? You put so much as you can understand into a season, into a singular game to try and advance. And that game was so close. Obviously, you know, we lost in overtime, that you're not really in that headspace whatsoever. So, you know, that was the furthest thing from my mind at that point in time. And then what you do the next day is you have the exit, you know, meeting with the players, and that's important that you get a chance to do that and look them in the eye and thank everybody in the room for all the sacrifice that they made and their families made through the course of a season.
1: What's that like, Sean? How emotional was that? You're right. I mean, so much is expended, so much is sacrificed, and you bleed and you sweat and you do all of this together. I don't think any of us really understand even what that's like. So what was it like for you to say goodbye and thank your players?
2: Well, I didn't know that at the time that I was going to be given the information the next day. That happened the next day. But Just like any close of the season, you know, you want to make sure that you give credit where credit's due, and you thank the people that put so much on the line for the team. It's as great as it is to be a professional in the NFL. You know, it's a hard job, and there's livelihoods on the line, and there's a lot of families and whatnot behind these players and coaches and staff that put in so much time, to your point.
3: Hey, Sean, before you go, really quickly, like Joe Brady recently said, he was so devastated when he heard the news because he made it clear the primary reason that he came to Buffalo was because of your confidence in him. So what will Joe's biggest challenge be in transitioning from offensive coordinator to head coach?
2: Well, listen, I think Joe's going to do a great job. You know, he was with us for four seasons on my staff. He had a chance to watch and learn and grow. You know, Joe came to us from a situation in Carolina. And so, you know, he's a William & Mary grad. I'm a William & Mary grad. And the information I got on Joe was that he was, you know, a hard worker and extremely smart. And so those are two great qualities, as well as being a good person. And so we snagged Joe up, and it was to our benefit. Joe's a heck of a coach. I think he's going to do a great job. There is a transition like there was for me when I transitioned from Andy or Ron Rivera to the head coaching seat. It's just a different job. It's a different type of leadership job. But I think Joe's going to do a great job, and he certainly did a great job for us as offensive coordinator.
3: Sorry to interrupt. To your point, it's a different job. And now you talk about transition. Now you'll make another transition. You know, I think it's great that you came out here and you could actually do something like go to the beach, you know, like open your mind up and take that time. But I'm curious about your mindset. Are you looking to rest, recover, rejuvenate? Or, man, are you already on that mission to get as much data and information as you possibly can and get back as quickly as you can?
2: Well, we had some opportunities coming out off of the season there, and I just felt like overall, it's like, you know, I think the responsible thing to do for us is to take some time as a family and slow down a little bit and reflect. And
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2: Through four quarters of a football game, and not to sound corny, but that's how I'm kind of looking at it, is first quarter was, hey, definitely adversity. 9 years in a spot. We grew very close to the community of Buffalo. Had a great connection, really proud of what we did. All right, what's next? The second quarter is learning from our time of reflection, my time in this case, reflecting as a person, reflecting as a head coach, as a father, as a husband, and as a son and a brother, and ultimately as a man. And then you come out, and now I feel like, hey, we're about ready to come out after halftime, and we're heading down that tunnel where, you know, you can kind of see the light at the end of the tunnel. And you're going, hey, that's opportunity, you know, an opportunity to lead another organization, Lord willing, in the future. And so I'm spending a lot of my time now doing a ton of research on leadership, obviously spending time, as you mentioned, with some teams. And then once the season comes around, I'm going to be elbow deep in scheme and getting myself ready to go back out there and have a scheme that is cutting edge.
3: I don't think this would surprise anybody hearing that. So I'll push my luck. One last thought. The next opportunity. If you had some but didn't really like what you saw necessarily or felt that it was more important to spend time with your family, completely understandable. But what are you looking for in your next opportunity?
2: You know, that's a great question, and one that I think that I'll answer and know a little bit more about as we get a little bit further along.

0: through the year here. It's, you know, that's, I'm still weighing some of that out, and where I am in my headspace is more kind of getting into that space than figuring out what exactly it is or what teams and all that type of stuff. You know, we still have a season to be played. It's early in the process here for the league, and, you know, we'll just see where it goes. But ultimately, you know, I'll have a pretty good feel as we get into the months of the season here and towards the latter half for sure.
1: And Sean, I appreciate you so much letting us in, sharing your headspace, coming on the program. What an absolute blast that was. What a great conversation. I really appreciate you making time for it. Sean, that was great. Thank you so much.
0: Yeah, I love it, Jim. Thanks for having me on, and you guys have a great year. I'll be watching.
1: Yeah, you too, Sean. Have a great, great year, and when you land where inevitably you're going to land, I'm going to come looking for you. Just know that. Appreciate that, Sean. That was great. Sean McDermott joining us on the program. Good, good conversation. All right, your thoughts on that? If you want to react to anything you just heard, Bills fan, mafia, or otherwise, Sean McDermott, I would expect no less. He obviously is going to do all of the due diligence. Ready up, study up, scheme, leadership. There's no doubt he's going to come back as the best version of him and be ready to fire. All right, when we come back, phone lines are open. Top of hour number three. 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
3: Well, I think that Vinod Khosla, you know, he's not exactly a household name, even though in Silicon Valley, he's obviously well known. Someone very early in the process said, you know, this guy's a killer and don't underestimate his chances to get the team. You know, you never know how these things go. But I think it's an ideal situation in the sense that he's buying a team that obviously is very well run at the moment. And his son, Neil, I think is going to be heavily involved in day-to-day operations on the team. And I think that ownership being involved, not in the minutia of football, but in how football operations work, I think can be a really good thing. And that will be an interesting case study to see over the coming years how it works in Seattle.
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That's a really good jungle moment. So when you've done this as long as I have and you've talked to as many people as I have, it's always fun to talk to somebody that you have not spoken to. In all the years that he coached the Bills, we never had him on. So I was looking forward to that, and I love the way Sean showed up. I love that he said yes, and I love the way he showed up. And I thought that was great. Yeah, we don't have too many opportunities across any given year where I'm talking to somebody that I respect that I have not spoken to before. So let me share some of this reaction. Aaron 016, this is from chat. Really love what he did for the Bills. Courtney Miller, 2680. Sean McDermott will get another job. Well, undoubtedly. Undoubtedly. He said it. He had opportunities, but decided to wait. It's not, will he get another job? He absolutely will get another job. But that's why I asked him at the very end, what sort of an opportunity are you looking for? Like this guy, jump down here, David ND 6 Joe. McDermott's going to do a really good job with the New York Jets next year. I can feel it. All right, number one, they don't have an opening right now. Number two, if there is an opening, it means they had another horrible year. And believe me, the Jets would do well to hire this guy. I don't know that he needs them the way they might need him. He wants to win a Super Bowl, he said. So is that where he's going to go? In that division? Stay in the division? Go to the...

woebegone Jets? Where is the alignment with ownership? Yeah, I don't know if that would appeal to him. I don't know. Like he said, there's a whole season to be played. He needs to see how it plays out, like anybody else.

Dude, but as a Bills fan, it was definitely time to move on from him. I hope for much success for Sean. I think that's the take. If you're a Bills fan, I think that that's exactly the take. He inherited a team that had a 17-year playoff drought and built that thing and built a really good team and a really good program where they were in it every single year. Every single year. Just couldn't quite take that last step. And then in the end, it was time to move on. Now, I'm sure he wanted to finish what he started there, but I think that's accurate. If you're a Bills fan, your sentiment should be, he did a hell of a job, he brought us back, he rebuilt that program, and then ultimately we couldn't quite get it done. It's time to move on, but I hope for nothing but success for him. Bronny Sanders 2. Bronny Sanders. That's this guy's handle. Great interview with Sean McDermott. He's so good. I'm surprised the Dodgers haven't signed him yet. Hey, Bronny Sanders, that's about as good as your handle. Kenneth E. 503, if Dino can get a job around kids, McDermott sure as hell can find a job. What? Why do you all have to dumb things down? Why do you have to all drag? Why do you all drag us into the mud where you are? Why do you turn any solid thing into what you want it to be? A Dodger reset, a Dino's is a creepy looking guy reset. Can we not just talk about Sean McDermott and the Bills and him and where he might go and what he might do and how he showed up on this show? You know, I'm thinking about this too. If you're Sean McDermott, you probably want to keep yourself out there a little bit. A little bit. Hey, I'm still around. I'm still here. I still care. And by the way, I'm digging in. I'm doing the work. So I can see whereby he might want to come on a show. Because you don't see Sean McDermott on a lot of shows. But it didn't mean that he had to say yes to this show. And he did. And not only did he say yes to the show, I love the way he showed up. And then when the interview ended, he thanked everybody and said it was a great experience, and then immediately emailed Alex Hardy and thanked him. I mean, class all the way around. Class on the air, class off the air. Here's a super chat. Dear Dodgers, when you do finally win a game, please don't dry hump each other like the Giants. Well, from the looks of things, there will not be any dry humping today. They're down 6-1 in the sixth inning. We may have another loss before this show's even over. So the Dodgers will not be dry humping if they lose six in a row. That's not the way you break that slump. This guy, C-dubs, optional 7849. Is the Deca Yaz still a thing? Yes. Yes. But on Friday. Still a thing, and still a thing on Friday. I love when people just find the show, and it's like, hey, do you guys still do this? Hey, does so-and-so still work there? Hey, Rome, good to see you back on TV. I've been on TV every day for 30 years, I think. I've never seen it described as a deck of Yaz, but yes, we still do the deck of Yaz. The deck still exists. The deck. The deck of Yaz. No, Deca Yaz. Deca. Deca. Two words, not three. Deca Yaz. As in 10 Yaz. Deca. Deca Yaz. But yes, it's still a thing. And we'll have that on Friday. Welcome to Tulsa, writes Rome. That's it. I will never listen to you again. You had Sean McDermott on. Signed angrily, Rick in Buffalo. You know what? I never thought I'd say this. It's easier to get Sean McDermott on this show than it is Rick in Buffalo. I never thought that I would say that. I never thought that I would talk to Sean McDermott on this show before I talked to Rick in Buffalo on this show. I'll bet you I can book Sean again a second time, whenever that is, before Rick calls. Who knew? Who knew? All right. Why don't we go to the phones? Why don't we do that? Scott Satterfield coming up top of the hour. And I do want to talk about the Cowboys, and I will. But we go to
LA.

0: Matt in L.A. What's up, Matt?
1: Romulus James, is that dude who does Sandstorm still a thing? Come on, Tool, get with the times. From Chatsworth to Chi-Town, from the Second City to Sepulveda, you're welcome, you pukes. I wanted to come in and let the Big Blue Wrecking Crew know that just because Max Muncy and Andy Páez were laughing with us as your boy Matt in L.A. called and the jungle blared through the Wrigley Field visiting clubhouse as I put MLB and its candy-ass crybaby fans on official notice the other day that you still have to win the games on the field. Mired in a season-long six-game slump, the Dodgers are playing sloppier than a portly and plump hot dog vendor on Lake Michigan. Dodger pitching's giving up more crooked numbers than any Illinois politician, and that's a tough one. The dog days are here, boys, so quit dogging it out there on the damn field, you deviants. Friedman and Gomes did their part. Now get up off your ass. No one's handing it to you. You got to grab it by the shoulders and hump it into submission, boys. Win, win, win, win. War, irate Craig, using fallen leaves and cinnamon as potpourri. War, sprinkles and Wichita using corn niblets as false chiclets. Outro!
0: Matt in L.A. It's not Matt-tober yet. He's calling out his own team. You can't hump your way to a victory. Now, there will not be any dry humping, especially since they're on their way to another loss, which would make it six in a row. But I will monitor that. It's not Matt-tober. It's Mogist.
2: Win!
0: It's Mogist 5th. Win! Win! Win, you pukes! It's Mogist 5th already! Again, they've got a 9-game lead in the division. They're looking to get healthy. They scoobled his job last night. I'm not saying that's like that was prime vintage Tarek Skubal, but enough for them to win. He allowed 2 runs. It should have been enough. And I thought Dave Roberts handled him the right way. Man, get him out of there. Get him out of there. You want to make sure nothing bad happens to him. He's already had elbow problems. They've already got a number of guys in their rotation that are trying to work their way back. Do not take any unnecessary chances. He went out there. The one thing that was really noteworthy, like, he's going to do what he does. And he gets it. What was noteworthy was the level of hate. The level of hate from Cubs fans. That tells you all fans are going to hate this guy and the Dodgers. They know. Now he knows. His point, and he handled it really well, I thought. He said afterwards, I've never pitched at home in the postseason, so I'm used to an environment like that. I'm used to an atmosphere like that. Yes, but not during the regular season. This is a different sort of animosity, right? In the postseason, it's because they're coming for you because they so badly want to beat you. They're coming for you for a different reason because to them, you represent everything that they hate. When this guy did nothing wrong, he never wanted to leave Detroit. He never wanted to leave Detroit. And then when they dealt him to LA, once he got over that, and he got over it pretty quickly, and that had to have hurt, he's like, all right, this is what it is. Here I am. These guys want me. They're counting on me. I've got a job to do. So I'm going to do that job. But I would say this. The reaction to him yesterday is the reaction he and they are going to get the rest of the season. Obviously. People are pissed. People hate the Dodgers. People hate that they got him. The fact that the Cubs were booing him from the second they saw him and chanting at him and coming for him all night long. The Cubs. The same team that could use him and could have gotten him. They're going to get that everywhere. That's the new normal. Even more so than ever before. At Twin 78, hitting back at Matt. Lose! Lose! Lose! Outro. Matt in L.A. It's outro. Cubs time! It is right now. Hey, by the way, it's everybody's time who plays L.A. right now. They're playing really badly. They're about to lose their 6th in a row. Smiley YYC is in. Quote, muted my YT.

0: Is the Bull Assassin off the air yet? Bella.
1: Outro.
0: You can unmute now, Bella. Hey, Bella, what if I were to say that people mute you? Would that come as a surprise? Like this person. Bella, this person paid to unwar you. This is a super chat. Nick in Fort Wayne. All Nick in Fort Wayne wanted to do, and he paid for this. He bought this chat. All he wanted to say was, unwar Burn Dog and Bella. Bella, there are people paying just to unwar you. So you can mute the Bull Assassin, but know that people are paying to unwar you. Chat, man. Chat's hot. Chat is spicy. And the chat's throwing off a little bit of income. Bodie's in. Scrub, scrub, scrub. Is that the flush down? Is that what you wanted? Scrub, scrub, scrub. Outro.
1: Outro.
0: I think that's what Bodie's reaching for. Scrub, scrub, scrub. Outro.
1: Outro.
0: Hey, man, give Matt some credit. He came in. He owned it. He took a run at his own. And Bodie, scrub, scrub, credit. Scrub. Outro.
1: Outro.
0: Hey, Bodie, no bathroom humor. You know that. All right, when we come back, still looking for reaction and my thoughts on the Cowboys. Anything you want to hit on? Also, Justin Herbert. Have you seen that viral video of him and his gal kind of being amorous with each other? They were touching the grass. Sometimes you got to touch the grass. They were touching grass and each other. That got all viral. So I want to talk about that too. And the Chargers, all still ahead.
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0: live from Southern California, this is the Jim Rome Show on Westwood One.
1: Welcome back. Yeah, totally Rexel's quote. Let's get to them boys, Rome Star. All right. You only have to ask once. So it's been a minute since we talked Jera, but I'm actually going to sort of defend Jera, believe it or not, today. Because there is some misinformation swirling around social media. What else is new? In this case, though, it involves a quote that CeeDee Lamb definitely did not say after he was spotted wearing a beekeeping bonnet on the practice field yesterday. I'm sure you've seen this. To be clear, the second part is real. He was actually, absolutely rocking a beekeeping bonnet on his head during Cowboys practice yesterday, which is not exactly the kind of bonnet that we're used to seeing on a football field. But I can confirm that this happened because the Cowboys themselves posted it on X. If you're watching, check it out. That's it. That's real. CD with a beekeeping bonnet catching passes thrown to him. And look at that dude. And the caption, new character unlocked with a bee emoji. And then the words, beekeeper CD unlocked. Whatever that is supposed to mean. Like, easy there, Jason Statham. CD, bro, I like you. You're a hell of a player. But my guy, you cannot hold a candle to Statham. Nobody can. Just leave the beekeeping to my dude, the beekeeper. But for real, though, why the beekeeperhood? Well, it has nothing to do with Jera's giant windows pouring glare on the Cowboys home field every single week. Even though everybody was buying this viral quote on X that was attributed to CD, even though it's clearly fake. At Jeremy Chuggs, quote, he's quoting CD, quote, I got to practice catching without seeing the ball. My owner refuses to fix the issue with the sunlight coming into the stadium, so I got to adapt. Now, I mean, it's hilarious. It is. I wish it was real. But as I'm constantly warning you, anytime you see something on social media that seems too good to be true, it's too good to be true. It's not real. That one's obvious. There was no way that guy was going to say that. As much as you believed it, or wanted to believe it. And believe me, I wanted to believe it. But the second I saw that, I'm like, he didn't say that. There's no way that guy would say that. Even if we all know this sunlight coming into that stadium is still somehow an issue, incredibly, at Jera's multi-billion dollar edifice. Try to catch the ball looking at that. If you're watching on the stream, check this glare. Try to catch the ball looking right into that. Yeah, no wonder. No wonder. That said, CD never said that that was the reason why he put on and threw on the bee bonnet. But why then the bonnet? What does it do? What is the point? Fair questions, but I've got an even better question. How are Jera's windows still a thing? How is the glare still a thing? How is that still a problem? How is it that FIFA figured out that all you had to do was hang some curtains. Problem solved.
2: Done.
1: But Jera can't figure this one out. How is it that the most corrupt and poorly run organization in the entire world can figure out the easiest solution ever, but for Jera, it's like rocket science? Why do I have a feeling that he could figure it out and just chooses not to? Any other owner that actually wants to win would have fixed it by now. Because every other owner is doing everything they can, the ones that matter, to try to win. And yet we still have Jera being all coy and dragging his feet and still giving evasive answers, even after FIFA showed his ass up with their giant curtains. Listen to the dude addressing this very topic over the weekend.
3: You're not thinking about the curtains, though?
2: Well, do you know something? Thinking about it and doing something about it are two different things.
3: For you, if you think about it, you could do
2: I think about it. It's hard to tell that time of the year because the sun's not the same this time of the year that it is in the fall. And that is, you get on into sun changes, and the angle of that sun changes from September through the year round. But as we look at it, I like some of the effects of the tinting. And so we're giving that a thought.
1: Hey, bro, nobody asked you to split the atom. Why do I feel like every time he gets off on one of those tangents, he's going to end it or tag it with, you know, it's like trying to circumcise a mosquito. When he starts going long form, he just starts rambling on, which is gibberish and making no sense whatsoever on really basic things like what to do about the sun, the glare.
2: Smiles.
1: Anyway, you hear that? He's thinking about tinting the windows. FIFA just showed everybody all you have to do is hang some curtains. But no, Jared's going to think about this a little bit longer. Jared's going to give this more thought.
2: Time of the year, because the sun's not the same.
1: Because Jared knows the sun and the angles and what time of year the sun shows up. And, you know, we're not really privy to the kind of information that he has.
2: This time of the year that it is in the fall.
1: And he likes that the light shines through and blinds his players while they're trying to play football. I mean, Jared, why? You know that, right? You know it impacts their ability to make plays, so why would you not fix that? I mean, it's just so clear this guy cares so much about printing cash and the overall experience, more so than he does about winning, which is why it's hard for me to buy all this Cowboys hype right now. Yes, the offense should be good. Yes, the defense should be improved. But this is all still part of Jarrah's messed up little world. And in Jarrah's messed up little world, the fans walk around where they don't belong, and they get to watch the players work out like they're animals in a zoo. They can look in on it. And then he's got to make sure that there's a hole in the roof so the man above can watch the Cowboys.
4: It is.
1: There's
4: got to
1: be that glare shining in from behind the end zone, blinding everybody on the field.
4: It is.
1: It's the glory hole.
4: Glory hole.
1: For some reason, that's all this guy wants. And all of this is more important to him than winning. But I've got your back on this one, Pops. Because CD did not blame the window glare for that bizarre beekeeping hat. I wish he did. I really wanted that to be true, but I knew in a half a second that it wasn't. I mean, it would have been incredible if CD was out there with a bag over his face, risking suffocation and death because of Jarrah and his glory hole. And maybe he was. We don't know for sure. Just a strange look all the way around for the Cowboys, but at least it's not the fans in the stands with bags over their faces. At least not yet. I know. Gotti, G-O-T-I, Gotti, ADAC, greatest offense there is. Super Bowl or bust, right, Cowboy Nation? Even though they've never won one or haven't won one in the last three decades. Given the nature of Jarrah's weathered and carved grill, he ought to consider rocking one of those bee bonnets out in public, and even in private, or at least hit it with some Nivea, at least moisturize. Oh, wait, personal appearances are not show fodder. I retract that.
5: Well, Washington's got to get
1: my bad.
5: Step.
1: Dude, I'd wear that beekeeper hat around if I were you, Jarrah. Oppressors in public for podcast appearances, radio appearances.
5: Right. Yep.
1: It just would be a lot less scary for people who run into you. Anyway, there's 12 minutes of run for you, Jarrah. 12 minutes about you on this show probably feels better than an actual win on any Sunday. So you are welcome. Man, you can't believe anything online anymore. As much as you want to believe that, as much as I want to believe that. And I got to ask, how did you not know that he would never say something like that? How did you not know that was fake? I can only imagine how many people got hooked by that. Because it was viral. It was a funny line. But how do you not know? How do you go through life if you can't decipher whether or not something like that's accurate or fake? Here's a super chat. Baba. In OC, hey, Scrooble, let's play ball. It's game day. No strikeouts. Lots of base hits. No double plays. Signed, Scott Stapp. Scrubel did his job. He allowed two runs. He gave them a chance to win. They're not playing well. Stay tuned. Talk some Cincinnati football when we come back.
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1: All right, so we're into hour number three. I am Jim Rome. Ask me, we're having a pretty damn good day. Former Buffalo Bills head coach Sean McDermott was on earlier. Later on, after the program, I'm going to push out episode number 420 of the Jim Rome Podcast. Former NFL great Ricky Williams will be my guest. You Dodger haters should be thrilled. LA is losing to the Cubs 7-4 right now. And on top of all of that, we are joined by the head football coach at Cincinnati. He's entering his fourth season there. He was previously the head coach at Louisville and Appalachian State. He was the 2019 ACC Coach of the Year. The Bearcats went 7-6 last year. They played in the Liberty Bowl. They open up their season hosting Boston College on September 5th. We're joined right now by Scott Satterfield. Scott, always good to have you on. How you doing?
2: I'm doing great. Thanks for having me on.
1: Good to have you on. Hey, by the way, in fact, today was your first day of practice. So how good was it to get on the grass, and did you like what you saw?
2: Yeah, I mean, you know, it's a long time coming, I think. You know, we think about these teams now in college football. You go to the portal and bring some new players in January. You've got your new high school players to get in here. And so we've had 6 months of off-season, so it's finally time to practice some football. So we're excited about it today. I mean, granted, it was just helmets, which, you know, I would rather put some pads on, but we have one more day of that. But it was fun. Our guys were flying around today. We you know, in Nippert Stadium today, and a good, nice, warm day here for Cincinnati. So, yeah, we're excited about kicking the season off.
1: Scott Satterfield joining us. Scott, to your point about adding new players, I can lay this out. Your transfer portal class ranked in the top 40 nationally as part of 46 new guys. Given how critical culture is to success for any program or any team, how long in your experience does it take for your culture to take hold with that many new players?
2: Well, I think number one, you have to sign the right kind of players. And I think if you do that, you're taking the kind of kids that are Cincinnati kids, kind of kids that we want for this program. It doesn't take as long. I think, you know, there was a lot of buy-in right from the start with a lot of the guys that came in. You still got to have some growing pains. You still go through your winter program in the weight room. You still go through that spring practice. You know, and then throughout the summer, you know, we try to make it as hard as we possibly can throughout the summer. But you can really feel it this summer how tight this team has gotten over this period of time. You know, but I still think, you know, until you face true adversity, which will be, you know, in the first game, you know, where you're going to face some game time adversity, you don't really know how the team's going to react. Obviously, your guys that's been on your team, you know how they're going to do, but how the other guys going to do. But I think we've done a great job of signing the right kind of guys. The guys that have a lot of fight, they care about the team, and you know, I think they've really bought into the team mentality.
1: I was going to say, maybe just answer the question, but I was going to ask you, when you talk about a, quote, Cincinnati kid or the right kind of guy, what are you talking about specifically? What kind of person are you looking for?
2: Well, I mean, inherently, if you're in the portal, you're probably thinking about yourself. I think that's probably, you know, something that we all agree with. But also, you know, once we get in there in the portal and we start talking to them, we find out a lot more about them, you know, things, what they're looking for. You know, hey, coach, we want to be coached. You know, we want to be a part of something special. You know, we after doing background checks, you know, what kind of ego do they have? You know, are there any issues off the field, all those type things? You know, we don't have time for those things anymore. We don't have time for distractions that are things that happen off the field. You know, what we need is guys that are going to come in here and work, put in, you know, put that kind of time and effort that they need to be produced on the field. And it happens fast. You know, you think about a portal, you know, you got 24 hours basically to you know, vet these guys, get them on campus and see if they're your right kind of kid. And so, you know, I think we've hit on these guys in the past, and I certainly think we have this class right here. We're excited about working with the guys, you know, 22 of these portal guys. And so I think all different positions, including quarterback, which we know that's obviously a big one.
1: Yeah, I was going there next. Scott Satterfield joining us. I was going to say, Scott, rare is the coach. In fact, I don't know that I've spoken to any coach this summer who didn't have a new quarterback, and that's the new normal, right? So we're talking about your new guy, J.C. French IV. He comes from Georgia Southern. What have you seen from him since he stepped on campus, and then why is he the guy you wanted?
2: Yeah, you know, I think since he's been on campus, the one thing that really stood out to me was just his demeanor, his poise. You know, he's a guy that's played a lot of football and, you know, all-time leading passer in Georgia Southern history. You know, he's seen a lot of different defenses. This spring, we couldn't really, you know, rattle him at all, what we're trying to do against him defensively. High completion percentage. He throws a great ball. He's got very accurate. And he also can run a little bit. I mean, I think he rushed for 7 touchdowns last year at Georgia Southern. So, we like the mobile quarterbacks, guys that can do good things with their feet. So, I mean, here's what else I like about him. When a quarterback comes in, and, especially when you get one out of the portal that we think compete for the starting job, like, he didn't come in here trying to – I'm the man. He came in here just working. He tried to earn the respect of his teammates, and that's what I loved about him right from the start. I think he's done that. And then throughout the summer, his leadership ability has really shown, getting with the wideouts, the running backs, the tight ends. I think he's done a great job when that goes. So now it's all about coming together as an offense with him at the helm. And showing that leadership and becoming the best offense we could possibly be. But we know the quarterback's got to make great decisions, and I think that's what he's shown so far, and that's what we'll need from him as we head into the fall.
1: It's a great breakdown right there. Scott Satterfield joining us. And Scott, it's interesting because I saw this metric that I think is really interesting. CollegeFootballNews.com came up with this. Your team went 6-0 last year when you averaged more than 8.5 yards per completion. Do you feel like you've got the right receiving core still to stretch defenses to match that number or better that number?
2: Well, I hope so. We went out and got a few guys. We signed 3 high school players, and then we still got some, 4 or 5 portal guys that did come in here at the wide receiver room. I think the wide receiver position is huge, obviously. We went out last year and got a guy like Cyrus Allen, who led the Big 12 in touchdowns last year. Kind of an unknown. Nobody really knew that he was going to be this kind of player. He ends up getting drafted, and he's made a huge impact with the Kansas City Chiefs right now in their camp. And Mahomes, one of his favorite targets. So, hopefully we've done the same thing this class. J.B. Gibson's a guy that we just got in here from Oklahoma that I think could be a guy that could have a huge year in the Big 12. Love what he can do. Cade Wolford's a guy that came in from Kent State that, averaged over 19 yards per catch. He's one of our faster players, close to a 23-mile-an-hour guy. So I think we got some size, we got some speed. I do think it'll be by committee. I do think we'll have 6 or 7 guys that'll be able to come in and really help us out there on the outside. Obviously we got to be able to run the football. We love running the ball, but if we can run the ball and get some good matchups on the outside, we feel like our guys will win that one-on-one.
1: Scott, you mentioned that JC's done a good job of not being confused by the defense. What about the defense? For instance, you're in the high-scoring Big 12, right? So you have to have an aggressive defense. What is your outlook on that side of the ball with the new guys you have coming in and a new D coordinator in Nate Woody coming from Army?
2: Yeah, I think, first of all, just really excited about Coach Woody. Coach Woody was my defensive coordinator at Appalachian State for 5 years, did an outstanding job, and now, he's been at Army the last 5 years and had some of the top defenses in the country at Army with Jeff Munkin up there. They did an outstanding job as well. To be able to get him back and we work well together, it's been fun. It's been fun to see what he implemented on the defensive side of the ball. At first, he just kind of learning our players. And then I think throughout the summer and heading into fall camp, we have a lot of different things we can do defensively. We're going to create a lot of pressures. We want to get in the backfield more than what we did the last couple of years. So we want to cause some havoc with tackles for loss, with sacks. And then we certainly have to create turnovers. And I think something that he's known for, I'm really excited about that. And I think we got some guys that we brought in on that side of the ball. MJ Cannon at safety. Beeler is another safety. I think both of those guys will be impact players for us. Finney at corner, Worthy at corner. So we really kind of went out and revamped our secondary and brought in some solid players, guys that have some great experience in order to get more interceptions and more in order to cause some more havoc on defense. And that's what I'm looking most forward to as we head into the fall.
1: Hey, Scott, before you go, not to be too cliche, but let me drop a cliche on you. Listening to you right now, clearly you are planning your work. You're working your plan. I bring this up because you posted a 2-win improvement each of the last 2 years. You had your first winning season at Cincinnati last year. You went to a bowl game last year. Are you where you expected to be heading into year 4?
2: Well, I think obviously we'd love to be playing in Big 12 championship games and winning the Big 12. It's certainly been a process over the 3 years. We just got in our brand new facility, which is incredible. I'd put it up over anything throughout the country. We just got in last January. It's only been a year here. It's certainly helped in recruiting. It's helped in retention, keeping our players that we want to keep. And it's helped in our day-to-day activities, with the apparatuses that we have in the training room, the weight room, to help improve our play. And certainly for us, hopefully we're going to continue to elevate this program. We want to compete for Big 12 championships. You know, we know we're in a world for, you know, where money matters to your team. And so we've been increased that as well. And so we're headed in the right direction. I'm excited to lead this program. We think Cincinnati Bearcats is one of the best programs in the country, and we want to be on top, and that's where we're headed to.
1: All right, then. He's the head coach at Cincinnati, getting ready for year number four. They went 7-6 last year. They played in a bowl game. Scott Satterfield joining us. Scott, appreciate the conversations over the years and that you're always successful to us. Thank you very much. Great to see you. We'll do it again soon.
2: Yeah, thanks, Jim. Appreciate you. Do a great job.
1: You got it. You too, Scott. Thank you very much. He's always been accessible to the program, and I always appreciate that. All right, Scott Satterfield. You can tell these coaches, every time I put one of these guys on, man, they're ready. They are ready to ball. Everybody's ready for ball. Them, you, us, the players, everybody involved. Can't come soon enough. All right, so my thanks to Scott Satterfield, Sean McDermott, and Scott Satterfield. Let me think, what do we got going on tomorrow? Jake Dickert joining us tomorrow. You know him about that. Aronde Gadsden also tomorrow. Speaking of the Chargers, Eric in the Southside, quote, my man Scott is firing on all cylinders. He always is. He always is. He always shows up like that. And especially, like I said, this time of year, they're all firing on all cylinders. I said, how'd that first day of practice go? He said, well, we were in helmets. I would have preferred that we were also in pads. But they've got 46 new guys. At Tech Pop, quote, Schottenheimer says all the right things at the bidding of the Jones Syndicate. Jarrah hated Jimmy, the guy that built back-to-back championships. Jarrah, 31 years later, trying to capture that genie, not
3: glory hole days.
1: You know, Shoddy, when Shoddy got that job, it was easy to say, typical Jarrah hire. There's a reason why that guy's never gotten a head coaching job at that age, right? It was easy. And I said something to that effect. But you know what? Shoddy, I thought, did a pretty nice job in terms of play calling, leading, motivating. He's got a good energy about him. Maybe he's not. Maybe he's not just another guy that Jarrah can manipulate and do what he wants to. Maybe the guy can think for himself. We'll see. But as always, there's so much hype. I mean, more now than usual, they're the ones to beat in the East. Super Bowl or bust. They're better. They're absolutely better. But can you maybe win a playoff game before we start talking about Super Bowl or bust?
4: That's all in.
1: You're dead. That's definitely not all in. John in New York, quote, Jarrah should just hire Caleb in Green Bay to sit on the roof, and his pay will be unlimited trips to all concession stands. Problem solved. Let me see what you did there. Are you saying he's fat and will block out the sun?
4: Fat!
1: I don't think that's the solution. I don't think that's feasible. All right, so here's what I want to do. I'm looking for ATPs on Wednesday. Can you hit me up? Ask the pros. If you have nothing to ask me, ask somebody else on the crew. Ask anybody anything you want except Alvy. He's not here. ATPs, ask the pros.
5: Dude, no.
1: Uh-oh! 7-6, Cubs. Are we in the ninth yet? Bottom of the eighth. Shohei has two bombs.
6: It's
1: Muncy, who I didn't mention it because it was too painful, passed the Penguin on the all-time Dodger home run list not long ago. Damn you, Max. 7-6. Maybe LA's not going to lose six in a row. 7-6, though, bottom of the eighth. They've got three more outs. One more at bat. All right, so we'll keep you posted there. 1-800-636-8686. ATPs, the Ricky Williams pod. Episode number 420 pushes out after the program today. 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
4: The 49ers brought back Deebo Samuel to team with Mike Evans. 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

0: so I'm still looking for ATPs, if you don't mind. Here's a take for you. It's all about takes. Have a take, don't suck. Here's a take. Leave Justin Herbert and Madison Beer alone. You're lucky they even performed for you bastards.
1: You're lucky leave them alone. Even performed for you bastards.
0: Leave them alone. I mean, it really was quite a performance that these two put on at Charger Camp yesterday. And I would admit, it is a little unusual, to see a franchise quarterback laying out on the practice field during during training camp, lounging around with his fiance like they were having some sort of picnic or something. Sort of wild footage. Sort of wild. But my thanks to Madison Beer News for posting it on social media. Check it out if you're watching on the stream. That's sweet. That's nice. I wish Dr. Jana would come into the studio and do that with me after the show. Imagine, like, right after the show, that if I kept the camera on, if I just kind of assumed the position on the rug, Jana was just kind of running her hand through my hair. Look at these two. My man Tim Tebow running shirtless through the rain at Jets camp. Thinks that's borderline erotic.
2: Borderline erotic.
0: Actually, there's nothing borderline about this. This actually is pretty full-on erotic.
2: Erotic.
0: Look at these two. I mean, she's straight up caressing him right there on the practice field. When did that become a thing? When did significant others start showing up at practice to rub their partners up? Even bacon-faced Tom Brady never did anything that cringe. Then again, Bacon, I think, loved football more than his wife. So I guess that's not surprising. Again, right there, if you're watching on our stream, right there on the practice field in full view of everybody. They're just chilling, man. It's like they're the only ones there. They're totally oblivious. It's actually very sweet. They're locked into each other. They're lost in each other's gaze. Like, they don't even know there's anybody else around there. I don't even think they know they're on the practice field at that point. I can't believe that I keep making Star Wars references, but since he does look just like Anakin Skywalker, this scene also looks exactly like Anakin and Padme canoodling in the grass. Doesn't it? Show it to him side by side. It looks almost exactly like it. Anyway, I don't want to get carried away, but does it not look like they're about to get nice right there on the practice field? I mean, I'd say, hey, yo, get a room. But it looks like it is too late for that. Or that is their room. I'm getting flashbacks. Flashbacks. There it is. The two lovebirds. They do look like they're channeling those two, don't they? Me, I'm flashing back. Not to Star Wars, but to New York City that morning when I was trying to get to the studio for the NFL Today on CBS, and I saw this grimy couple getting nice right there on the concrete as I was walking out of my hotel. Actually, I couldn't wait to get to the production meeting and share that with all of my CBS colleagues. I'm like, hey, y'all. Good morning, Jim. How you doing? Shocked. Stunned, rattled. Why, man? What's the matter? You good? You all right? Do I look good? I haven't been this rattled since you sent me out there to Kansas City to do my report in the freezing cold. I just saw a couple of people getting nice on the concrete. What do you mean, how am I? I don't know. You know me. I love Justin Herbert a lot. Maybe, though, we win a playoff game before we start wrestling with our fiancé on the practice field. He is 0-3. Just a thought. Not saying it's all his fault, but just a thought. Actually, I really don't even care about the whole cuddling with the fiancé thing. Kind of a different optic, but whatever. Not actually important. The whole win a playoff game, that thing, really important. That I do mean. I definitely mean that, because it is time. It's actually beyond time, and not just for him, but for them. There's no way around it. It is a massive year for the Chargers. We've heard all the reasons. We've heard all the excuses. This year, there is no excuse. This team has to win a playoff game this

0: with your gal in the grass all you want, as long as you deliver at least one dub in January. You do that, nobody's going to give a damn about the two of you cuddling and caressing and whispering sweet nadas to each other. And damn, you're getting nice on the field.
1: Nice.
0: In full view of the entire organization. I mean, you might say that's awkward. I would just say, I just haven't seen that, really. It's just a little bit different. This PDA incident happened after practice, not during. So, no issue there. I have no issue there. At least according to our news source, Madison Beer News. The newest Charger insider. Now we're sourcing Madison Beer News, who clearly was surprised by all the reaction to her little post, or his, whoever runs that feed, about the two lovebirds on the verge of getting coital on the practice field. Because Madison Beer News chased it with this, quote, "The misery in these replies, acting like this is mid-game and not after it ended. All of the players went to their families during this exact moment. Jesus." Easy, MBN. Easy. A Jesus blast. You tagged that post with Jesus? Wow. What do you mean? It's not like this happened mid-game and not after. Okay, it wasn't after a game either, but okay. You're going to have to learn. Hey, Madison Beer News, welcome to the party, pal.
2: Welcome to the party,
0: and by party, I mean the internet and sports fans. You, not even sports fans. Welcome to the internet. Don't you post on the internet? You're surprised at, quote, misery in your replies? You have a verified blue check. You've already been around, haven't you? What other kinds of replies are there besides miserable replies? Where have you been? Who have you been posting to? I don't know what corner of social that Madison Beer News has been hanging out in or is used to, but your gal is about to marry into NFL social media. Let me repeat that so you know, so you don't get worked up every single day when you see misery in your replies and have to post things and then tag it with Jesus. Your gal is about to marry into NFL social media. There's almost nothing like it except maybe NBA social media, but probably not even then. So don't be so alarmed or shocked when you see misery in the replies. Get used to it. Especially if your gal's boy toy doesn't win in the playoffs this year. Then you're going to catch some strays as well as your idol. You're a part of this now. You know that, right? You are now in the life. Since your gal married into NFL social media, you're now in the life as long as you run that account. And you can't get out of the life. It's kind of like being in the mob. You're in, and now you can't get out. So I would stop complaining about misery in the replies. Especially, hey, look, it's sweet, it's nice. I've seen almost everything, so that does not offend me at all. However, NFL social media, don't think that they're going to see something like that and not have something to say about that. And that you're going to see some misery in your replies. Welcome to the party, pal.
2: Get used to it.
0: And by the way, if that's the level of, quote, misery that you're getting before even a single exhibition game has been played, wait till the regular season starts. And then once the regular season starts, wait until the postseason starts. Or wait until if they don't make the postseason. You want misery. You think you're seeing misery from that? Come on now, toughen up. It's going to get a lot worse before it gets better, unless your guy balls the hell out. And he might. And he might. Maybe Mike McVape is exactly what he needed. Maybe they stay healthy on the offensive line. Maybe it is just

0: in Herbert's time. Better be, right? Better be. It kind of takes me back to that conversation I had with Mike Sando yesterday. Mike Sando did that piece for The Athletic on the quarterback tiers. And what he does is he interviews some 50 coaches, executives, etc., and they give their thoughts on all the quarterbacks. One anonymous coach, and they're all anonymous, that's what they do in exchange for the information. One anonymous coach, I asked him, I said, what is the general take on Justin Herbert? Of the coaches and executives that you talk to, is there a sense, and he shows up as number six, so still very well thought of. Is there a general sense that the Chargers have not done enough to support him and they've been too busted up and he's had bad luck and that's why he's 0-3? Or is there a sense that, hey man, if this is the guy and he's supposed to be the guy, should he not be further along? Should he not have a better resume? They have one D coordinator as part of that piece who said, quote, he should have had more accolades at this point. So whoever that D coordinator is not buying it. That they haven't done enough for him, that he should do more for them. I'm basically just doing this for the Madison Beer News account. Get used to it. And you can't be going with Jesus bombs every time you see a reply you don't like. Because it could get a lot worse before it gets better. That was nothing. That was nothing. Wait till the game start. NMBN. I'm trying to help you out here. You want to be in the business? You want to be our source for Madison Beer News? Don't take it all so personally. It's the internet. Where have you been hiding out? What part of the internet have you been on that you have not experienced misery? The whole internet's miserable. Look at any chat, not just mine. It's all misery. It's where misery lives. It's where misery grows and festers and spreads. Speaking of misery, you think for me, but not for me. Good news, Hater Nation, it's final. Cubs 7, Dodgers 6, 6 losses in a row for the inevitable Dodgers.
1: Not 4.
0: So another day, another loss, and I'm right again. I'll tell you how bad things are for LA right now. Coming into today, they could not put bat on ball. Shohei hits 2 home runs and they waste it. They can't even win on a day when Shohei hits 2 bombs.
2: It's two for me.
0: That's how badly they're scuffling, including leading off the game. 2 bombs from Shohei and they lose again. They are scuffling, yo. And by scuffling, I mean they are playing like ass. Pro Football Talk posts. Aaron Donald had tryout with Rams to evaluate how he felt with helmet and pads on. It's a funny way of putting it, like he's some kind of unsigned free agent. He had a tryout. Hey, listen. Did he have to get a sense of what it felt like to put on a helmet and pads? The GOAT. It's feeling more and more like he's going to play, doesn't it? There was a report that as part of him coming back, he's trying to expand his brand. And that it might include a docuseries. It's a good way to go about it. If you're going to come back, why not take full advantage of that comeback? Why are you coming back? To win? Why are you coming back? You miss it. Why are you coming back? To further expand your brand and get a docuseries. That'd be smart as hell, actually. Just don't bring any streamers into the facility. All right. So looking for ATPs still. And some reaction to what I just said and what I did. 1-800-636-8686. Hit me up on X. Hit me up on chat. And we'll come back. One last segment. ATPs. How about some good questions? Not that we don't get them, but how about some good questions? I'd love to end this show with some good ATPs. So do that, and we'll finish things up on the other side of this.
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16: There's a lot of different things that the NFL is trying to do. Games, you know, every day of the week. Now we're going to Australia. We're going to the four corners. Is it the four corners of the earth?
17: Checking.
16: Just want to make
17: sure. I believe that's the saying.
16: Okay, yeah. Didn't know how many quarters there are.
17: And I checked.
16: Corners.
18: There are no corners.
16: There are no corners.
18: On the earth.
16: Yeah. Unless you're a flat earther.
17: Unless you're a globist, then there's no corners, but.
16: Didn't one of the astronauts send a picture just to say, if you're a flat earther, this should change all of that? I never understood that with flat earthers. Like, what happens when you get to the end of the earth?
18: Remember, we had this discussion. What is the town that's on the edge?
16: Yeah.
17: We are about to get just
16: a
17: deluge of stay in your lane
16: content
17: right now.
16: I know. I stay in my lane when I go around the globe.
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0: 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Mikey asks, how's the white Ford Bronco driving these days, Alex? Good job filling in for Alvy.
1: Hey, Jim.
0: Hey, Alex.
1: And hey, Mike. Appreciate the question. White Bronco's doing great. I've even got my little white Bronco right here. Shout out Jeff at Wingman. Appreciate you. It's not really a good summer car, if that makes sense. The AC is a little spotty.
0: I was going to say, what's with the AC? Is that a problem?
1: It's not great. It's a 30-year-old car.
0: O'Reilly Auto Parts, dude. They can help you with that.
1: Absolutely. And thank you for the compliment. It's always a pleasure sitting in for the great Alvin DeLauro.
0: All right, there you go. Don't go too far. The next one's for you, too. Mark Nato, 303, ATP for Hattie. We all know Boston is the birthplace of likes to fight guy. Have you ever had to let the hands go, and what was the occasion?
1: I've never let the hands go. I've had a hold me back, bro, moment when I was in the Jersey Shore one time. I was clowning some Eagle fans when they won their first Super Bowl, and I was wearing my Patriots gear that summer. But haven't let them go officially.
0: Dude, you're the only child in the history of the world that's never fought once in your life.
1: I'm blessed.
0: Hold on to that. I'm blessed.
1: I live a charmed life.
0: Yeah, hold on to that. Okay, so you've never let the hands go. Has anybody ever let the hands go, and did they ever connect with your face?
1: No, my face looks great, Jim. What are you talking about?
0: Okay, dude. If you say so. All right, so there's a child who's never fought. I've never met a child that never fought. Rome, I know you would never, and I mean ever, do this, but have you ever wanted to run a guest? Rob in SC. Rob, if we did some math, if I did three guests a day, 5 days a week before we went back to two guests a day, or even go back to the earlier part of my career when I did 5 hours a day, then 4 hours a day, scrub Saturday show. I have done thousands of interviews. I mean, my gosh, I've done 420 alone for the podcast, long form. I've done TV shows with interviews. I've done nothing but talk smack and do interviews. I mean, I would love to even put a number on it. How many interviews do you think I've conducted in my career? A million? No, I mean that. I would love to know how many interviews I have conducted in my career. Tens of thousands. And you're asking me, have I ever wanted to run a guest? Hell yes. Hell yes. I have, actually. Not with the full hammer. I've never actually done that. I haven't gone LT hammer. I haven't had like a contentious conversation or a conversation that was just so boring where the guest wasn't even trying. You know what? It depends how you define run. I have ended interviews. So I would say that's running a guest politely. But I've never said, you know what, man? You're a bad dude. I'm not putting up with that today.

0: not a very good call.
1: The Alonzo Mourning interview was very close to a run job. And I remember the crew was like, dude, settle down.
2: Dude.
1: And did the interview. But, you know, David Stern would have been nice to run. But no, I've never actually run a guest, but I have cut some interviews short that were not working. I am the twin. What up, King of Smack? Besides being a master of sports reporting, has the thought of doing stand-up comedy ever come across your mind? I think you have great potential in doing stand-up comedy. No, not really into that. Tour stops, I would just do a stand-up. When I would do the tour stops back in the day, I would just get up on stage and just do the show. So that was kind of a stand-up. I remember when I did that in Sacramento, Jay Moore came. And Jay obviously was a great comedian, still a comedian. And I remember Jay watching it, and Jay said, he's like, dude, that was pretty wild. That was like, you just did a stand-up. You just did a good stand-up. But no, I never really aspired to that. Yo, Tan Man, in Sacramento right now for an event. What, bro? Is there a cat convention? What kind of event, Mario? In Sacramento right now for an event, and it's ridiculously hot. My question for you and the XR4 Ti, would you prefer it to be too hot or too cold? For me, it's too cold. I think it's easier to keep warm when it's cold than it is to stay cool when it's hot AF. San Francisco Mario. Wait, dude. He didn't mention the cat. No BB Smalls. All right, bro. Progress. I don't know about you guys. I take hot over cold all day long. All day long. If you saw me at the AFC Championship game at Arrowhead, you know how I feel about the cold. I'm taking the hot all day long. ATP for the crew. How long were you guys, if at all, a clone before getting hired to work on the show? War humps for dumps. Jason and TX. You know, honestly, I don't think any of you were actually clones. You were all in the business. You knew the show. You can speak for yourselves, but none of you guys were actual clones, right?
3: Nick from the XDR is saying that he was a clone.
1: Okay.
3: I guess I was kind of in between because I started working for the former network, former CBS Sports Radio in 2013 when it launched with you. And so you were the flagship show of the network. So I started listening then. I had been a huge New York sports fan before that. But then once I got this job and we were doing a national network and I started listening to the Jim Rome show every day, basically starting then. And I actually spent years editing Jim's minutes for that network, his sports minutes. So I was kind of producing Jim's content and kind of working indirectly on the show years.
1: But you were not a consumer. You were not a listener.
3: I was listening.
1: But you were in the business already.
3: Every day to some of it. Not all of it, but I was listening every day.
1: But you were a paid employee. You were in the business.
3: Yes.
1: And Alex, I got you as somebody already in the business when we hired you, but what's your background with the show?
4: Yeah, I mean, it was through that lens as someone in the industry and having admiration and respect for talking about topics differently than I would have with other, you know, content providers. So from that lens, I did not listen to the show prior to being in the business, to answer your question.
1: No, okay, fair enough. You're fired. Cindy was a hardcore clone. Just kidding, Cindy. Just kidding. All right, so Nick, but Nick, when we hired Nick, Nick was in the business already, but he admits he was a clone. Now, you want a clone. Adam Rank is a freaking clone. Adam Rank still thinks he's a clone, even though Adam's had all his success. Adam was hardcore clone. Adam was part of Smack Chat. Adam came up with the show back in the day. So I mentioned Adam because Adam co-hosted the After Hour for a number of months before we brought that to a close. The show itself, I mean. Darren, check it out. Darren PCK9. After the show ends, what does your day look like? Do you just dip home as fast as possible like the rest of us? Great question. Really good question. So for many, many, many, many, many years, I would just go back to my office and just pick up whatever I was working on. And not dip out. not dip out. Then when the show went to 12 noon to 4 o'clock or 5 o'clock, then I would dip out pretty quickly thereafter. But I don't stop working when the show is over. None of us do. But some commute from LA, I want to get the crew out of here. I want to get the guys out of here because a lot of us, Tommy and I especially, start really early. So I want to make sure, I don't want guys hanging around just to show FaceTime like, oh, I'm grinding, boss, I'm grinding. I want them to get home, rest, recover. They've got their nightly routine. I want them to have a life. So no, we don't, it's not, I don't sleep on my cot like Joe Gibbs, like I used to back in the day. But I do, when I go home, I've got a whole afternoon, evening process that is for the show. But I don't stay in my office at the desk. Some days we do post-production. Some days I'll do some other stuff I'm working on. But generally we dip. We dip, but we work at night. We prep at night. All right, let's see. What else do we have here? Good job on the ATPs. In the chat, really quickly. Sal in Crapchester. Herbert doesn't look at the playbook like that. If he did, the Bullets would totally make the playoffs. I don't think, first of all, they've made the playoffs. They just haven't won in the playoffs with him. And I would argue that that's not the reason they haven't won. I'm not saying it's not on him either. He's got to play better. He has to play better. And he needs some more help. Hey, Sal, why don't you worry about your own hump? The Bills have their own hump to get over. Don't worry about the Bullets' hump. Focus on your own hump. 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I want to remind you once again, episode 420 of the Jim Rome Podcast with Ricky Williams is going to be live a little bit later on this afternoon. Be sure you look for that. My thanks to today's guest, Sean McDermott. That was fun. Good job with that, Alex Hardy. Scott Satterfield also came in. My thanks to the XR4TI, you clones. Yo, chat. Thanks, chat. See you all tomorrow. Thanks for watching and listening. 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
1: And here we go now. Hi there. It's 3 o'clock straight up in the Pacific Northwest. It is the Wednesday edition of The Zone. Good to have you on board as we get set to take on the world until 5:30. It's hot outside, 77 degrees. And you can see some remnants here of wildfire smoke. Eesh. That's no fun. That's just no fun. You know, it's just kind of, you get that in your eyes and all the things. And, you know, obviously they're going through a lot more on the other side of the state. Our thoughts with people down in eastern Washington, the Spokane area. I mean, that's just terrible what's going on. Oregon's on fire. British Columbia's on fire. And, wow. Just crazy times, right? The world is literally on fire. 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

0: PCNW.net. Mariners baseball tonight on the radio. Game number two of that three-game series against Detroit. We have a 5:30 pregame and a 6:40 first pitch. Brian Wu on the mound for the Mariners tonight. Of course, when Wu's at home, he's a Cy Young winner. When he's on the road, whole different story. Not sure how to feel. I mean, part of me doing the show today feels really good about things because I watched Hard Knocks last night, episode one on HBO Max, downloaded the app after work and watched it, jacked up for football season. You know, you got Thursday Night Football, the Hall of Fame game tomorrow. Then here we go, preseason time. Before you know it, we'll be kicking off against the Patriots, the team that we beat in the Super Bowl, and it'll all get underway again. Hard Knocks was awesome. I mean, unbelievable what they can accomplish in such a short period of time, right? I mean, if you watched it last night, I mean, it's such a well-put-together show. And you realize, oh, my God, that was last week. All that took place last week. And so, you know, again, I feel excited about this team. I feel reborn about this team. You know, I feel like, okay, on to next. And, oh, by the way, we did win the Super Bowl last year. Just good vibes only. And then there's the Mariners. Now, on this show yesterday, you know we're optimistic. You know we're looking for the pathway to success. That's a theme on this show. That's not, hey, we're looking through rose-colored glasses. It's, hey, let's find a way to see if we can get through this together and end up on the other side. And by the other side, the World Series. Boy, I mean, we get our guys back. You know, I mean, most of the guys, I mean, the bullpen's not back. Can you tell? Sir Anthony Dominguez, man, got rocked. But again, he wasn't the guy. It's not like, oh, let's go trade Castillo and then we'll get this Dominguez guy and then that'll fix the bullpen. That was more of a, that'll help maybe fill the Vargas hole. And of course, the Vargas hole, that's not the hole that's going to really hold us together. Oof. But, you know, we thought, you know, last night, that, you know, getting a couple guys back in the lineup, bringing in the new guy, it was like, okay, we're going to see some offense. And we did. We saw four singles spread out over the course of the game, one of them by Julio in the ninth. Four hits, shut out by the Tigers. Now, you think their morale might be down because they just traded off one of the best pitchers of all time to the Dodgers, who are probably just going to win the whole effing thing. Why don't they just start that strike now because it's over? I mean, that's what many are saying anyway. I'm still saying there's a chance. But the Tigers, they're coming in going, God, man, we were so much better last year, and now we got to go on the road to play the Mariners, and yeah, don't worry about it. Mariners are energized. They kind of got some things squared away. They got some answers to some questions at the trade deadline. This is going to be great. Oh, boy. And they're like, oh, okay, it's the Mariners. They still don't have offense. Different names, same results. Now, I don't want to get all jacked up and be a typical Mariner fan saying, oh, the sky is falling after that one game that we were hoping to win to get our mojo back. But it's kind of how we lost. You know, it's not like we had a back-and-forth 5-4 game and we lost it late and maybe the bullpen choked it up, but hey, we know help is on the way there. You can't really come up with the storyline there. I mean, last night we should feel a lot better. Ugh. But, you know, Taylor Ward, I mean, he just joined the team. It's his first game. You know, Brendan Donovan, back since May, you know, he's been out. And so, okay, I'm going to give a one-game pass here. You know, and again, one, two games, that's not what it is. It's really about, okay, and as we told you in the last couple of weeks, once we get into mid-August, now it's going to have to really be put up or shut up. And yes, I was kind of hoping it was going to start yesterday. But, you know, you can't expect a guy just to come in from the East Coast, join the team, had no idea he was coming here, and the next thing you know, he's here, get in there and save us. I mean, you know what I mean? I mean, that's okay. I mean, we'll give him a pass on that. And not to put it all on Taylor Ward and last night's performance, but we're sitting here going, come on, man, help us out. Hey, Brendan Donovan's back. You know that whole first 25 games of the season? Give us some of that. We need it. Hey, maybe Cal's back. He just hit that 3-run shot the other day. Nope. Okay. I mean, Julio, you're okay, Julio. That's a single in the ninth. It doesn't mean much. It's ain't nothing, but okay. All right, that's contact, and you put it in play. You got on base. All right. Now let's try to do that in the first inning. And maybe get some other guys on base and maybe do some things. So I don't know. I mean, do we really want to pile on what happened yesterday? I mean, it sucked. It's not what we needed at a time where we're hurting. And by hurting, I mean the team is banged up, as fans were hurting. I mean, everybody's hurting over this. We want more. Sir Anthony Dominguez. You know, again, I don't want to do a punchline. He just got here. It's his first game. Can you imagine what it's like to be Sir Anthony Dominguez? You know the Mariner fan base is trying to get some things done. You know they want to do some things. You know they want to get on track. And they're thinking, okay. You know, he's been there 5 minutes, and all of a sudden, boom. I'm blowing up all over the place over here. My watch is going off, everything. But the whole Sir Anthony Dominguez thing, he's in the lineup and then boom, he just gets blowed up. And that was just to get him some reps. It's not like, you know, we were down 4-0 late. It's not like we were in some high leverage situation, but he got blowed up real good. Oh, what a awful debut. And you know, no one's feeling that more than he is. You know, I'm okay. It didn't go well. You know, he didn't blow the game for us. We already did that ourselves without having any offense, and we were already down 4-0 at the time. Dan Wilson says Sir Anthony Dominguez can only improve after his rough Mariners debut last night.
1: We found a lot of plate, and they were able to get on it pretty good and hit the ball hard. It's a first outing with a new team. You know, that's a tough one. It's difficult that way, but there's plenty more ahead with him, and he'll be just fine. And he just got his feet wet tonight, got his feet on the ground, and now we can work with him a little bit and get him comfortable, and I think the next time out we'll be much better.
0: This is the thing I'm talking about with Dan Wilson. Now, do I want Dan Wilson tearing apart the new guy? No, I don't. No, I wouldn't want that. What he's saying is kind of accurate, right? I mean, it's a new guy getting acquainted with the team here. Doesn't even know his teammate's name. But I don't want Dan Wilson spending so much time justifying or letting guys off the hook or whatever. I need Dan Wilson, and you need Dan Wilson, and his team needs him to say, hey, look, you know what? Yeah, that was brutal. We can't have that. We're home and we're going up against a team that we can beat. And we have momentum right now. We got to get it back because it's time. And you know what? Yeah, he's on a new team and I feel bad for him. That's not the way we wanted to start. We'll work with him. But you know what? No matter who's in there, whether they just got here or they've been here, we need to put up or shut up. I want Dan Wilson to take that approach. You can be kind to your players. You can say, hey, you know what? No one's feeling that more than Sir Anthony Dominguez. He's got to be completely bummed out. Can't wait to get back out there to fix it. I mean, you can say all those things. Be a good guy. You're Dan Wilson. But, Dan, you also got to kick everybody in the ass and go, you know what? As much as we'll let him off the hook and we love him, we'll hug on him and get him on track. By the way, we need to score some runs. We were down 4-0. We had four hits spread out over 9 innings. The scoreboard, all zeros. Not okay. Not at this time. We got to kick into playoff gear here. That's what I want to hear from Dan Wilson. That's what I've been telling you. I mean, energize your team. You know, I mean, it's a waste of time to listen to these press conferences. We do it because it's our job. We're trying to analyze, figure things out, and all that. But, I mean, come on, Dan Wilson. Well, I just want to get his feet wet, and he just joined the club, and we got to give him a pass. No. No, Sir Anthony Dominguez, sign the contract here. By the way, we really need you to perform because guess what? Our bullpen is depleted right now. And whether you like it or not, you're kind of stepping into everything's high leverage. Get it done. And you know what? Hey, he had a tough outing. He better come back the next because everybody's got to feel that urgency. We have to feel urgent. Sir Anthony Dominguez, you got to, tomorrow, let's go. Let's go. Figure it out. Get in there with the coaches. Figure it out. I mean, that's the mindset we have to have, and I want to hear that from Dan Wilson now. You know, I drink the Kool-Aid on this stuff. Okay, I liked our offensive lineup going into the game last night. You know, and again, it's not about this one game. But damn it, like, we better win the series now.

0: or at least have a great win today and then come back tomorrow. At least make it a interesting game where stuff happens. If we lose a slug game three, if we lose the rubber match, let's say, assuming there is one, and we lose it 9-8 in a slugfest, you know what? Okay. At least that'll make sense. At least we had some offense. At least we can build on it and like, okay, that's all right. It just kind of fell that way this game. But last night was just kind of nothing. Nothing. Yeah, you had a reasonably good start there from your starter-ish. I mean, well, kind of. But there's Dan Wilson to pick up the pieces. Well, yeah, we'll get back at it tomorrow night in baseball. No. No, this is bad. Bad. 3.5 games back now. Now, you might say it's only 3.5 games, and that's my pathway to success approach. We're only 3.5 out, and it's the Astros. Come on, they got to prove it. The Astros have been proving it. So, I just want urgency from this team. You want it. The fans want it. The players have got to want it. This has got to be urgent to them. You can't be frustrated. You know, Dan Wilson, you know, not being all that energized. You got Cal saying, yeah, morale's down in the dugout. Dude, you're professionals. I got news for you. It's August 5th. There may not even be a season next year. Your offense is, okay, let's go. I want to see Cal, Julio, Naylor. I want to see their pressers, and I want them to go, yeah, we don't want to force things, but there's urgency. You know, I saw the other day, I don't know if you saw this, Ed Sheeran, the singer, he was in town, and he was singing at Lumen. Is it Lumen Field again? Is it still Seattle Stadium? The Clink? I don't know what we're calling it anymore. They keep changing it. But so there he was doing his concert, and then Ed Sheeran goes, hey, I want to go over to check out the Mariners. And he goes over there, and he literally took batting practice from Julio. I kind of thought it should be the other way around. Have Ed Sheeran pitch into Julio. Get Julio some extra reps. Julio, we need you. Now, in all reality, it's kind of cool that Ed Sheeran came over there, and it's a great video clip, and, you know, I guess, you know, they're giving signed bats to Ed, and Ed's going to get a guitar for Julio, and all that's cool. That's fine. I get it. But did you see the contact Ed Sheeran was making? I mean, they put him on a pitching machine. This is Ed Sheeran. Goofy little kid. He was friends with Taylor Swift. He was like a little brother to Taylor Swift. They put him in the next thing you know, he's making contact. I'm literally thinking, oh my God, Ed Sheeran, DH. Maybe they could consider it. After last night, why the hell not? 4 hits. Emerson Hancock says it's nice to have his future in Seattle secure after that trade deadline passed.
1: I mean, just for me, like the first time going to the deadline, it's a crazy period for everybody, though, for everybody around the league and baseball, because you just aren't quite sure what's going to happen and how things are going to shake up. So I think if you look around, like there's a lot of teams that have a lot of new guys and a lot of new faces. And so I think it's just about, you know, let's, you know, as this kind of, we get moved past like farther from it, it's like this is our group. And then, you know, we just kind of keep pushing from there.
0: Obviously, Hancock's name was being shopped around there. At least it was put out there and presented that he could be an option. And, okay, you're safe. That's great. Now get back at it, dude. Emerson Hancock's been great for us. He's a great pitcher, cool kid. You know, just keep at it. Keep grinding, brother, because we need you. I mean, we need everybody to do their job, and we need the offense to back you up. I mean, it's got to suck being some of these Mariner pitchers that get out there and they throw quality start after quality start, and to know that your team might just throw goose eggs up there. And next thing you know, you have a quality start and your team lost. I mean, that's just, ugh. You know, look at some of these other guys. You know, you play for the Dodgers, you're going to get some run support. Ugh. I don't want to be so frustrated about this team just because they lost 8-0 last night and all that after we got the lineup shaken up. But, you know, I just you want to see them turn the corner, and I'm so tired of saying it. It's just like, okay. Now, you know, we've had the excuses from the World Baseball Classic to injuries to it's not a complete lineup because people are in and out of the lineup and all the things and oh, no. And now we're saying, okay, we got the lineup back, but now, oh, my God, we've got the worst schedule ever in August. I mean, when do the excuses stop? You know, Cal Raleigh was so good last year. And again, we're not asking for 60 home runs, man. It's so bizarre to know what's going on with this team. Trade deadline, I think we did the best we could. Jerry DePoto said it wasn't easy to upgrade the team at all during this trade deadline.
2: I know this is going to sound absurd to say. This is a tough roster to improve. You know, we've not played well. We've underperformed our talent level. But finding, you know, upgrades from a player perspective in any of these positions leads you back to the best player is probably the one we have. With the exception being that we wanted to really add to that bullpen, and we knew we needed to add to especially our V-left lineup. But a right-hand hitter would be preferable. You know, we feel like with Taylor Ward, we got, you know, at least if not the best right-hand bat that moved at this deadline, then certainly among on the short list of the best right-hand bats. You know, lead on base skills. He's been a good performer in this league for 6 years now, and he fits our team quite well. Obviously an everyday player who can handle both, but he's particularly good against lefties. And in the Louis deal, we brought back Sir Anthony Dominguez, who has had, you know, vast experience in leverage moments. Obviously some imperfections, but he's a big-time bat messer who has pitched an important role in a lot of bullpens. And with Carlos Vargas due back on the near horizon and Matt Brash shortly thereafter, we feel like that combination makes us better. And, you know, we tried to stay in tune with other things that might help, you know, make the team a little better. And unfortunately, we weren't able to push anything else across. But we feel like the additions, particularly in the short term of Taylor Ward, you know, the return of Brendan Donovan, the acquisition of Sir Anthony Dominguez, I think the lack of drama associated with simply having a five-man rotation is all a positive step, and hopefully gets us moving in the right direction.
0: Now, I personally agree with everything he just said. Now, with a little hindsight with that whole Sir Anthony Dominguez thing last night, I mean, okay. I mean, that's filler until, you know, Vargas and Brash anyway. So, okay. You know, so let that one go. I mean, it was dramatically horrible last night, but it was already 4-0. We were losing anyway. So 4-0, 8-0, okay. I mean, we had four hits. You know, at some point, I mean, it doesn't... I mean, Sir Anthony Dominguez could have thrown a perfect inning, and we still would have lost in a shutout. But, you know, he's not wrong. I mean, the thing I really truly think at this point, you know, we always want to lean on, you know, the team and say, well, it's, you know, DePoto, you know, or, you know, whatever. You know what? I mean, I challenge you. What would you have done? What didn't he do that you would have done? And by the way, masterclass in not getting rid of one of your starting five. You know, Castillo is really the six, if you think about it. And so we didn't get rid of the starting five. I mean, I would have lost that bet. I would have doubled down, bet you $1,000 that one of those starters, whether it was George or whether it was Hancock, I mean, one of them was going to go down to go get a bat. And, I mean, again, just the critics are so funny to me. Taylor Ward has some good numbers. And they're good numbers for this team. And then it's like, well, why do you go get a guy in his 30s? You know, who would you have gotten? What would you have done? You know, you're going to go give away a bunch of starters to go get a guy who is going to be a rental for half a season and then next year no baseball? I mean, you got to be careful. You got to be careful. And I think they did the right thing. My whole point is, at this point, I mean, the hole is the bullpen. And if Vargas and Brash are coming back in the next couple of weeks, we got to wait it out. Maybe we could have some offense. And they gave you Brendan Donovan back, and they gave you Taylor Ward. And now it's really up to the players. I mean, this team isn't winning kind of because Cal, Julio, Naylor, they got to be, like, rocking. You know, you got other guys. Canzone, you know, we had Luke Raley. He's obviously banged up and done for the season, but, you know, these guys were doing their part. Randy Rosarena, your only all-star, he's been doing his part. You know, Cole Young has stepped up and doing well. But, again, I mean, you're superstars here. I mean, the guys you need to do damage right now, and you really just have to put it all on them. I'm not saying add pressure, but, I mean, the guys that have to do something are Cal, Julio, Naylor, not necessarily in that order. And obviously, you need the other guys to do what they're going to do. You got to figure out some road woo, Road woos. Whoops. Road woes from woo. You got to figure some things out, but it's on the players at this point, guys. I think the management did their job. I think they presented a good lineup. And you could say, well, why'd they bring in an injury-prone guy? I mean, come on. They brought in Brendan Donovan, and he gave you 25 games of best hitter. And now he's back. He's just got to deliver. He's got to keep going. You know, you give him a bit of a pass because he was banged up, but he's back in the lineup. Go, man. This is what we brought you in for. You need the players to do what they're supposed to do. It's that time. There's no other excuses. There's no payroll thing. I mean, they got all the guys that they could have gotten. I mean, again, if you're going to question the front office, then have an answer what you would have done. And I made these challenges before in the past, and nobody reaches out. Because you know what? There's not a better move you could have made. You got Taylor Ward. It was a good move. You know what? I would argue that Ref Snyder was a good move. You know, again, you get the luxury of, well, it didn't work out. Well, he sure should have worked. He should have worked out because he was amazing. And then he came here. That's not on the Mariners front office. Well, they should see this stuff coming. Okay. Get out the crystal ball. You know, I'm not opposed to the whole Etsy witch situation. I don't know what happened there. Remember, didn't the Etsy witch just kind of fall off the face of the earth? Can we bring the witch back? Because it seemed to work. You know, there were all these woes. We're going to burn bats. We're going to do something. Etsy, and what? Best season ever. I mean, isn't that the obvious move? Let's trade Sir Anthony Dominguez for the Etsy witch. I'm an idea guy. Jerry DePoto says there was a waterfall of interest from around the league after they got wind that George Kirby could possibly be available.
2: We are always of the mindset that we will listen on anything. You know, we don't hang up on anybody who's got a suggestion. We had, like we have in every year that we've been here, we had many conversations about starting pitchers because for years everybody's wanted our starting pitchers. I won't say anything particularly got close. I would say on multiple of our pitchers, we got no inquiries. We did get, and I think that was largely, oh, they're not going to move him type of thing. And then a rumor floated about George, and immediately we got a waterfall of interest from around the league, but never actually engaged far beyond hello. And there was a lot of interest in Emerson out there, like you might expect. 27, breakout starter, having a really good year. And we engaged. Otherwise, it wouldn't have been in the media the way it was. But we didn't think that we were getting the appropriate value to feel good about moving someone who's contributed as much as he has.
0: Isn't that funny? He makes it sound like, well, there was a rumor out there. Well, how did the rumor get started? Because it all starts with you guys, no? I mean, how's it a rumor? I mean, did someone just say it? And then, I don't know if it was a rumor. I think they floated it. Jerry DePoto says there's no way we'll see Cade Anderson come out of the bullpen.
2: Yeah, we're not going to put Cade in the bullpen. He's the best starting pitcher in the minor leagues. I think he leads the minor leagues in everything. Not the Texas League, but the minor leagues. And, you know, he is trending in every way you can. There's extra velocity. The precision has come so far, even since the day he signed. He's doing everything we could possibly expect or ask of. We want to build his innings. I think he's at 82 today. And for us to put him in a bullpen right now would be irresponsible for, you know, his future development. There is going to come a time where we get to a juncture in the season where we're no longer concerned. Right now, he is the next starter up, you know, and for us, that is an important element, especially now with Louis no longer here. Five traditional starters on the Major League club, you know, and having a guy like Cade in the background is a really positive thing. So to shorten him up would not be something we would consider. We may get into September if we don't need to tap the extra starter. Now we can talk about more creative things, but we're not going to plan on a runway. We're more likely to be creative in how we use them as a major league, you know, once he gets here.
0: So interesting. So I read between the lines there. I mean, that's good news. Cade Anderson, next guy up. We're not going to use him out of the bullpen. And the reason they don't do that is because obviously, you know, you got your routine down. It's kind of the thing that they were talking about, the piggyback situation with Bryce and The Rock. You know, having them come out, that's a whole different routine than being a starter, right? And so they're not going to do that. Apparently, you know, obviously it comes down to the player himself and all of that. So, no, we're not going to mess with this. This is our prize possession, next man up. They basically told you he's the alert five fighter. If somebody goes down, we're sending him up. And so that's all good news. And then the part you

0: Brian Wu thing gets contagious here at home, then maybe you bring him up. We got a guy. Help is on the way if we run into that problem, so we'll take it. Right now, I mean, I feel good about what we got. I'm a little concerned, obviously, about the bullpen. I mean, we should be. There's no question we should be. They proved it to us this weekend, blowing a 6-0 lead. They proved it to us last night with game one from Sir Anthony Dominguez. They can say, hey, he's better than this, and you'll figure it out. But until that happens, here's where we are. So we wait for Vargas. We wait for Brash. That's the big hole. The rest is get out there and play better baseball. Hey, Dan, fire up your team better. You know, I mean, that's the thing. And again, no disrespect. I like all these guys. I'm not trying to rip on anybody here. But yeah, Julio, Cal, Naylor, figure it out. Let's go. Play some flipping baseball. You guys are World Baseball Classic caliber players. Let's go. Act like it. And then Skip, I mean, this is next level now. This is next level. You got to get into this. You know, we need urgency. 328, you're in the zone.
1: We called him 18.
2: Westwood One presents Today in Women's Sports. You can count on the defending WNBA champion Las Vegas Aces to bring the fireworks. The club earned a 109-87 victory at the Atlanta Dream Monday to boost their record to 21-9. Five-time All-Star Jackie Young sparked the Aces with 28 points, 11 rebounds, and 10 assists for her third career triple-double. The league's leading scorer and reigning MVP, Asia Wilson, chipped in 23 as they logged their 12th road win of the year. Head coach Becky Hammond's offense ranks third in the W with 92 points per game.
3: Not only my players, but the players across the league, like you're seeing 30-point games more often, 40-point games, and just the scoring goes to really the work, but also the skill set that these women now have.
2: The Aces in the midst of a five-game road swing as they tip off with a high-powered Indiana Fever on Thursday. With Today in Women's Sports, I'm Amy Lawrence on Westwood One.
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1: Good afternoon, I'm Jason Upton. The Mariners are looking to rebound from a rough showing to even their series against Detroit tonight. The M's are stumped 8-0 by the Tigers in their series opener last night. Detroit's Troy Melton tossed 7 scoreless innings. The Tigers pounced on Sir Anthony Dominguez in his Mariners debut, scoring 4 runs off 2 homers in the ninth. Seattle's lineup managed just 4 hits, and Allen, this was supposed to be the Brendan Donovan homecoming, first time back since mid-May. The Tigers, who have, you know, not much left after the trade deadline where they dealt 2 of their best starting pitchers, and none of that mattered. It was one of the worst games of the season for Seattle.
2: Yeah, it was awful. Been talking about it. But, you know, the whole thing about this is I do believe in the theory that if you're a Mariners fan, one game does not a moment make. And yes, this is a team that's missed the playoffs by one game. But as far as, you know, putting this lineup back together and getting it active and doing what it's supposed to do, I'll give them the pass here. But yeah, I think we need to win this series. And tonight, I mean, we have to have a great performance. I mean, we're teed up to have some offense tonight. If we don't, then maybe this is just who we are. And then after that, even if we lose the series, let's say we win tonight nicely like we should because of the pitching situation, and then we come back tomorrow and we lose a 9-8 slugfest, I'll feel okay about that because at least there's going to be some offense and some things, and sometimes that's the way baseball goes. I'll take a series loss there. At least that's pointing us in the right direction. But if we're only going to win games like we did in Game 1 against the Dodgers where we took a small miracle to hold on for dear life and then that we just get smoked the rest of the series, you know, that's just not okay, right? So last night you got killed by Detroit. That's fine. That's a team that should feel gut-punched. They just got rid of one of the best pitchers in the history of baseball, and they suck compared to last year. And they just roll into Seattle, a team that rolled them in the playoffs. Well, knocked them out of the playoffs.
1: Rolled them after 16 innings.
2: Yes. But, you know, then you know, all roads lead to Seattle in this series, and now we got to win 2 straight. And by the way, we had 4 hits last night. You know, one of them was in the ninth by Julio, and it was 8-0 at the time. You know, so yeah, I mean, it's put up or shut up. I preached it at the start of this in my opening sermon. that's what we're calling them now. It's not just the A block or the show intro. It's the opening. Sometimes it's therapy. That was a sermon, just in case you're wondering. But yeah, at some point, okay, guys, there you go. That's a good offense. You know what? The bullpen blows a tight game. You know what? That's not a great bullpen. Fine. At least it'll make sense to us. But this lineup last night, even if we lose or we only score 2 runs, I mean, 4 flipping singles?
1: Yeah.
2: I mean, come on. And again, do I expect Taylor Ward to go 3-for-4 last night? No. But let's see how he does in this opening series and let's get on with it. You know, there has to be urgency.
1: Yeah. And, you know, Emerson Hancock, for his part, technically a quality start. He had 3 earned runs over 6 innings. It was 4 runs overall because of a throwing error by Cole Emerson. So
2: ugly throw.
1: Yeah, not good. And, you know, Emerson did his part, and you got to believe that he's feeling pretty solid now. After trade deadlines passed, he was in rumors. DePoto has, you know, gone as far as saying, like, yeah, of course, we were talking about dealing Emerson Hancock. And now that the deadline's passed, you got to think that he has a bit of a weight off his shoulders, and now he'll be able to play without knowing, you know, wondering where he's going to be, what city he's going to be living in for the rest of the season.
2: Quite honestly, I think all these guys should be worried about where they're not playing next year, because there's probably no baseball next year. There has to be a little more urgency. I mean, a work stoppage next year, which seems imminent, that's really going to hurt some of these players.
1: Yeah,
2: that right. I mean, it really truly is, as far as where they are in their careers and so forth. You know, it's obviously not a closing window on the Mariners. We're just getting started here on paper, but you know, I'd love to just see these guys step up and do it. We have to win back-to-back divisional titles for us to feel like it's been a successful couple of years. If we end up losing in the playoffs, you know what? It seemed like an off year, but hey, we won the division. But if we don't, I mean, right now we're on the outside of a wild card. I mean. That's just not okay.
1: It's not where you want to be. It's not where you should be with this team.
2: No.
1: And tonight's a perfect example of a game that's all set up for you. Brian Wu's back at home. 8 of his 9 starts here have been quality starts. He's 6-0 in decisions. ERA sitting around 2. He's a Cy Young guy at home. And you're playing a team with Detroit's rolling out a guy who, with their diminished starting rotation, they're rolling out a guy who's been in the bullpen for most of the season, who has 4 career starts to his name, who's a righty, who the Mariners have a lot more success against. This should be a win for the Mariners. I'm going to be at the game. I'm going to haul my butt over to T-Mobile Park after the show today. catch my Detroit Tigers, but I'd be very, very disappointed if the Mariners weren't able to pull this off given the pitching situation.
2: Yeah, that's the thing, right? I mean, it's just, again, it's not like this big dramatic must win, but it's kind of a urgent, let's win this game. We got to win this game. We got to win this series. We got to start winning series. And this is a winnable series. This is a comparable team. I mean, actually, we're the better team on paper.
1: Much better.
2: But if we're going to talk records, I mean, what do we call it? What does comparable mean anymore? Because, I mean, we're a much better team. We just haven't shown them. That's like saying, actually, our show is really, really good. We just haven't done any good shows. I mean, how do you want to say it? I mean, right?
1: Yeah.
2: Hey, on paper, you know, the stuff that we planned out for this show is awesome. We just didn't make it come out of the radio. But hey, but again, advantage us because we're really good. Just ask us.
1: It's been the Mariners season in a nutshell so far. So.
2: I mean, that's what it is,
1: yeah,
2: right?
1: It is. So we'll see.
2: You know, Jason's been sucking, but you know he'll get the headlines right. He's got his head completely up his ass. But you know we're hoping he can pull it out. We've got doctors working on it. But you know we're a good team. Okay. All right. Sure you are.
1: Find out tonight. Mariners take the air at 5:30. First pitch at 6:40 right here on KPOG. Bells are wrapping up the regular season in Bellingham tonight. They're playing a rubber match against the Edmonton Riverhawks. Bellingham used a 3-run sixth inning to earn a 4-3 win last night and even the series. Bells have already clinched home field advantage in the first round of the playoffs this weekend, but the Hawks are still playing with their season on the line. Edmonton is currently tied with Kelowna for the fourth and final playoff spot in the North Division. First pitch for tonight's game, 6:35 from Joe Martin Field. The postgame fireworks have been called off due to wildfire smoke. Bells' next home game takes place on Saturday in Game 2 against a to-be-determined opponent. Huskies made the cut in the first college football rankings of the season. UW came in at number 19 in the preseason's coaches poll released today. They're one of eight Big Ten teams in the poll. Ohio State and Oregon ranked 1 and 2, respectively. The defending champion Indiana Hoosiers were number 6. Former Huskies coach Kalen DeBoer in Alabama came in at number 11. USC, Penn State, Michigan also came in ahead of UW, while the coaches gave the Huskies the edge over Iowa. Washington's schedule includes matchups against 5 of the Big Ten's ranked teams. They kick off their season against Washington State in the Apple Cup on Sunday, September 6th. One of the final dominoes in the NFL free agency has fallen. ESPN reports the Washington Commanders are signing Stephon Diggs to a 1-year deal worth up to $12 million. The 32-year-old wide receiver will join Terry McLaurin as yet another established target for the Commanders. Diggs, a 4-time Pro Bowler and former All-Pro, caught for over 1,000 yards last season with New England. He'll now join his third team in as many seasons. And the Storm have another chance to snap their skid in the Big Apple tonight. They're playing the New York Liberty with this for the second time in 3 days. Storm fell by 12 points on Monday as their losing streak extended to 9. Tonight's game tips off at 4 o'clock. I'm Jason Upton. For more, head to mybellinghamnow.com.
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6: The countdown to Seahawks football continues. Everyone fired up talking about Hard Knocks. If you're a Seahawk fan, you were watching last night. Oh, man, that was so awesome. Just everything about it, just the visuals, you know, how they edit that so quickly and turn it around for us, and just to see how beautiful the Pacific Northwest is during this time of year. Sun is shining right there on Lake Washington. Blue Angels were flying over. They had that eagle. They used that eagle so well, working it into the whole thing. Obviously, Mike McDonald front and center during all that, and that was pretty cool. That was pretty cool. Just seeing all of that, I really genuinely appreciated seeing the vibe, the energy. You know, all, you know, even Jadarian Price, man, was a highlight reel at Hello. A lot of people are warning, you know, hey, he's still a rookie. You remember that? Keep that in mind. You know, some of the talk. You know, I've been giving a lot of thought to this because everyone's all over the road on how the Seahawks are going to do. Defending champs are being written off, and, you know, they got them right where they want them. This is not even a playoff team. I mean, what? Here's one for you. Does this frost your kitchen? If you're a Seahawk fan, listen to this here. Football analyst Warren Sharp says that he expects the Seahawks to be a quote-unquote fringe playoff team this year, mostly because of the offense.
7: I'll start with Clint Kubiak, and, you know, I know that Clint Kubiak was a one and done in Seattle. He got a head coaching job elsewhere. But the changes that Kubiak made in 2025 were massive, and they had massive implications as well. They then were able to run the ball at the highest rate in the NFL. And that was obviously with Kenneth Walker and Zach Charbonnet. We don't know when Charbonnet's returning. Kenneth Walker obviously is not returning. And on non-Kenneth Walker runs last year, the Seahawks running backs collectively ranked 25th in yards per carry, 25th in explosive run rate, and 28th in stuff rate. So, yeah, look, I know that the Seahawks led the NFL in turnovers, and Sam Darnold led the NFL with 20 turnovers last season, fumbled the ball a lot, threw a bunch of interceptions. The team was able to overcome that. And I just don't know if that is going to occur in 2023. The way that they were able to overcome those takeaways. I think that there are enough other questions beyond Sam Darnold that leave me wondering what the upside is here for this offense.
6: It's so interesting trying to break everything down, right? I mean, you can sit there and talk about the turnovers and all that. You can also talk about the clutch plays. You can also talk about how stats didn't matter during some of those games. You got to find a way to win. I mean, ultimately, right, isn't that what this team is built on? I mean, if you watch the Hard Knocks show, I mean, this is everyone's just got to play as a team. You're not playing for yourself. And that's not cliche. You know, there's that old expression in sports, you're playing for the name on the front of the jersey, not the back. They're preaching this in Seattle. They're walking the talk. The players are saying it back. And most importantly, They're doing exactly what they say they're going to do. If there's one thing about the Seahawks under their current administration, is they are what they say they are. They are. I mean, this is who we are. This is what we do. If you watch the Hard Knocks, and I get it, cameras, whatever, but, I mean, they're filtering in this messaging. They're bringing in guys that can execute what they're messaging, and the guys are buying in and figuring it out, and that's what they're doing. You know, football, it's so funny to me how everyone's like, well, a fringe playoff team, not. They may not make the playoffs. It's not because they're not a well-coached team. It's not because they're not a good team. Everybody involved in this won the Super Bowl last year. Okay? I mean, they did. And so they're a Super Bowl caliber team right now as it stands. Now, there's other teams getting better. There were circumstances that could have gone the other way last year. NFC Championship game. Stafford punches in that touchdown, we might be in a different conversation today. Hey, we got to the NFC Championship game, maybe next year. I mean, that's how this works. I think sometimes we just think that it's just all, well, you got all these things, and so all this has got to. Sometimes it's a ball bouncing in the right direction versus the wrong direction. Sometimes it's a little bit of wind at SoFi and a 63-yard field goal is missed. You know, sometimes things like that happen. The Seahawks had every bounce go in their favor, and let's not forget that. Okay, it's not because there's not a good team here. You know, does the running game have to prove itself? Currently, yeah. I mean, you could say K-9 was your MVP of the Super Bowl. I still say it was our defense. And I'm not trying to take away from K-9. And by the way, he had a pretty nice line, too. Pretty good game plan. And by the way, just because our OC became a head coach for the Raiders doesn't mean that the mindset wasn't established. It doesn't mean that we didn't bring in a guy that, you know, thinks like this. You know, it's not like, uh-oh, Kubiak's gone, let's go bring in Coach Grubb. That's not what's happening here. We're bringing in a guy who has a little history under Shanahan, a guy who's done a lot of football things. His resume is pretty solid. And oh, by the way, we knew him. We know him. It's not like, uh-oh, here's Brian Flores. I wonder what he's going to do. They brought him in because of what he's going to do. Let's not forget that. Kubiak was awesome. Changed the culture of the offense, the whole thing. The offensive line is better. You know, there's going to be still Kubiak things happening for this football team. We're going to keep advancing. That's the mindset. So, I understand how a national narrative guy is just going to come in there, blow through that, and move on. But the truth is, we were a little more prepared than that. You know, to the rest of the media outside of, you know, Seahawkville, it's like, yeah, there's a new guy, he's never been an OC, and Kubiak was so good at it, won a Super Bowl, and then he left and went and became a head coach. Boy, that's a glaring hole. I don't look at it that way. I know the Seahawks don't. The Seahawks went in and went, okay, this guy's going to fit what we're doing. We're going to mix things up a little more. We're going to take some of that Shanahan stuff that this guy brings to the table. We obviously know what Kubiak brought to the table and helped set the tone for this. I think it's a good thing. I think it's going to open up your offense. This isn't a question, is Brian Fleury going to be, you know, head coach material for the next opening because he's so good? Oh, is he going to be better than Kubiak? I think it's going to be adding to what happened with this Seahawks regime. Fleury's not coming in and just, well, there's a whole new offense. Yeah, K-9's gone. I think we brought in a pretty good runner. Jadarian Price, I mean, I'm excited about him. Is he going to be the answer? Is he going to be, like, right out of the chute? You know, obviously the run game's got to get better. Here's new offensive coordinator Brian Fleury. He says the Seahawks' run game still has to improve before the season actually gets underway.
8: I mean, I want it to be better, but, you know, we're moving in the right direction. I think we've been efficient in practice, but I see things through a different lens. It's not like the success of the play on the practice field. I'm just looking at everyone's alignment and the techniques, and there's a lot of room for growth there. Not to say that we're doing poorly, but, you know, I expect that to be an extremely, like, reliable portion of our game, and it's not there yet.
6: And now you can hear that two different ways. Well, yeah, see, the running game's not ready. Mike McDonald, he keeps talking about his team all last year. And by the way, spoiler alert, the team he was talking about last year about how, hey, you know, we got to improve, got to keep on improving. We're not there yet. Spoiler alert, that team he was talking about and saying all those things about won the Super Bowl. And this is the mindset. This is how you have to think. What would you say if Brian Fleury reacted, oh, the running game? Yeah, it looks good to me. They won the Super Bowl last year. You know, we got a different name in there, but we're fine. They're good. Is that what you'd rather hear? No, you want them to go, no, we got to be better. We got to work on our technique. We got to keep pushing. That's what Super Bowl caliber teams do. That's what good coaches do. You got to be getting better. Tiger Woods did not get to a point where he's like, yeah, I figured out golf. And again, I mean, maybe he took it to extremes. Firing his coach every week and bringing in new guys and new caddies and new things, but, you know, always messing and tweaking and, you know, no wonder his back fell off. But that's what good championship caliber athletes do. That's what good coaches do. They're always looking to, got to be better, every practice, get better. At no point do you see a coach going, yep, nailed it. You know what? Let's just coast through the preseason. We kind of got this figured out early. Who knew? Hey, you guys want to go grab a beer? That's not how it works. I like that there's this element of, you know, I wonder if K-9 would have fallen off this year just because. You know, let's say we paid him. Would he be Super Bowl MVP caliber? Would he fall off a bit? I like that we now have a new momentum, a new energy. We obviously see, like, for example, Jadarian Price as a guy who's got a lot of upside and a lot of energy. And, yeah, we got a guy who's planning to get there. Or would you rather have a guy who got paid after getting there? You know, which is better? The athlete that got paid or the one that is still proving? And, again, I'm not saying, well, there you go. But I am saying, you know, don't write this off just yet. Don't write off Brian Fleury. A national headline is going to be like, yeah, you know, he's a new guy and we don't know. This is a guy who came from Shanahan's offense. This is a guy who's been around the league a bit. This is a guy that our guys knew well enough to go, yeah, he's our guy. Remember, we hired him quick. We didn't hire a guy we didn't know quick. We hired a guy quick. We swallowed him up and said, okay, you get this. You understand what Kubiak's all about. You come from all this coaching tree stuff. And yeah, you fit right into what we're doing. Now let's add to it. Let's build on it. Let's throw out of the backfield. Let's do some things. Let's create a little energy around here. That's what I see. I see us leveling up to the next level. I don't see us going, hey, let's rest on our laurels. Let's see how we can do this. Too bad Kubiak's gone. That's not the mindset. And I don't think it's rah-rah talk. I think it's legit talk. Brian Fleury says he's still adjusting to being the play caller on offense.
8: I mean, I've thought as a play caller for a long time. Obviously, doing it for the first time at this level is going to present some challenges. Mike is doing a great job of, like, putting me through the ringer in terms of challenging situations. We go through different ones every day. For some reason, we're always, like, down by a touchdown with 50 seconds left and no timeouts. I don't know who's burning through the timeouts, but it definitely helps me, you know, adjust to those situations.
6: Anytime you take one of these national narratives or say, oh, I don't know, the offense, remember who's running the show. Remember who's in charge of this football team. Remember the work that they put in. They're going to do their due diligence during this preseason. They're going to do it. And these are good coaches. We have a rock-solid coaching staff. We really, truly do. And what Fleury doesn't know, I mean he's coming from the best of the best. ESPN's Kevin Clark says the Seahawks' disrespect is getting a wee bit out of hand.
9: Anything concern you about the Rams?
10: Yeah, they're in a division with the Seattle Seahawks, who just had one of the best postseason runs in the history of football. Best point differential since the 2002 Bucks. First Super Bowl champion ever to not turn the ball over in an entire postseason. I'm just seeing the headlines here about how this is an unbeatable team, and they're in a division. They played twice in December with a team that not only won the Super Bowl, won in dominant fashion, played the Patriots, had a over 50% pressure rate, hit the ball carrier in the run game behind the line of scrimmage more than half the time. Yeah, that concerns me if I'm the Rams.
6: See, again, the Rams are kind of looking back at us too. Now, are they swaggery? Do they feel cocky about it? Maybe. But they're coached by Sean McVay, and whether you like him or not, he's one of the best in the business. This Rams team's going to be ready. They've got Matthew Stafford. Whether you like him or not, doesn't matter. He's good. And you know, if you think about these two teams, last year, everything, and this is, I don't have the right word if it's a concern or just a hyper-awareness. Remember, yeah, we went 14-3 during the regular season. We ran the table, obviously, in the playoffs and won the Super Bowl. We knocked out San Francisco. We knocked out the Rams in that NFC Championship game. And then, obviously, we blew out the Patriots in the Super Bowl. But the numbers with the Rams were so comparable. Remember that? It was like 1 point separated us at one point. I mean, at the end of the season, basically, you know, it was like 1 yard on offense or whatever. I mean, the numbers were on top of each other. I mean, every game should have been a virtual tie, except we got the little bit extra something. And when we needed it, we found a way. But, you know, did we dominate the Rams? No. You know, it could have easily have been the Rams last year. It's just everything fell into our I don't want to say our lap because it was earned. But everything fell into place. The Seahawks, when they needed a break, they got it. And so, that I mean, we can't take that for granted. You can say we rolled the Rams and we can brag about it now after the fact, but Super Bowl's over. We're on to the next season. And, yeah, the Rams are going to be tough. They're going to be tougher for sure. But, you know, I mean, just remember, I mean, going 14-3 during the regular season, I mean, that's tough. It's tough to do. And again, some of it was just bounces going in the right direction for us. You know, the two-point conversion. And we can debate and break everything down and split hairs and all that. But we benefited ultimately. And again, I'm not taking away anything from it last year. It's still hard for me to process. It just doesn't feel like we won the Super Bowl. It feels like, wait, so yeah, we did win that Ram. Okay, all right. And then I don't even remember the Super Bowl because we're just gonna. I mean, did the Patriots even show up? Was Vrabel on the sideline or in Sedona? I don't even know. But again, we need things to fall in our direction. I think the team's gonna be ready. It's not gonna be because of our new OC doesn't know what he's doing. It has nothing to do with stuff like that. One more clip here before we go to break. Rashid Shaheed says it's been really helpful to spend so much time around this team during the offseason. Remember, we got him from New Orleans. He's still trying to figure out the plays, and he was running for his life. And thank God he was doing that during kickoffs because it worked. But as a receiver, he wasn't quite there yet. Now he's had a lot of time with this team, and he'll be ready.
11: It's been building since the OTA mark. I feel like we got a lot of great work in as a team, and I was able to see how, you know, these guys work, how they attack each and every day in the off season. And I feel like we have the absolute right approach. You know, the guys just kind of buy in super early, and we let, you know, each other know that this is the time where we build, and once camp comes around, you know, we just continue to continue that momentum, and that's exactly what's been happening. I feel like we've been able to, just kind of hit the ground running instead of me, you know, hopping on a, you know, moving train last year, you know, being on the train and, you know, seeing how everything gets developed around the facility, you know, upstairs at practice. I definitely see why, you know, this team was, you know, built to be champions. And I feel like we're leaving a mark now early on in the season to build on to that once again.
6: See, and that's the reason he got paid. They kept him because they saw all that. You know, again, there were certainly, you know, he wasn't as great of a receiver as we wanted him to be, but he has every reason to have a bit of a learning curve there. So we'll give him the pass, and I look forward to big things from Rashid Shaheed. 4 o'clock, you're in the zone.
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1: All right, it's a little after 4 o'clock in the Pacific Northwest into hour number two of a Wednesday. What is today? Wednesday. When we don't play baseball on Monday, then we do a three-game set. It's not a flyaway day. I'm confused. So it's only Wednesday. Is that right? The heat's getting to me, too. All this wildfire smoke. It's 77 degrees out there. I felt a little dizzy. I'm hoping it's the wildfire smoke and it's not just me. 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Mariner baseball pregame, 5:30 tonight. First pitch being tossed out at 6:40. Brian Wu on the mound. On the mound at T-Mobile, where he pitches real good. Last time out, not so much. He was on the road. I mean, is there something to this? I mean, you know, we could break it down and say, well, he's playing at home. He's getting a good night's sleep and eating hot meals and all the things, I guess. You know, obviously it's not a hitting-friendly ballpark, so that helps. But it's not just that. Why is Brian Wu so good at home? But then when he's on the road, he's just another guy. I mean, you and I were ready to give him a Cy Young at the start of the season.
2: Yeah, it's strange, isn't it? And we know T-Mobile is, you know, a pitcher's ballpark, and that part's clear. And, you know, for the most part, most Mariners pitchers just in general pitch better on the road. I think Logan Gilbert is the one exception to that. He pitches weirdly, you know, he pitches much better on the road. Most Mariners pitchers throw worse on the road, but not to the extent that Brian Wu does. And I really have no explanation. I don't think, you know, I think the team's probably trying to figure out why that is, because it's just strange. He's getting shelled on the road in pretty much every outing he's been on against, you know, not even that great quality of teams. We saw it against the Dodgers, but even other ones. Like, it just hasn't been good. But he's the Brian Wu we know and love at home. I don't know. That's something he's got to figure out between now and playoff time, should the Mariners make it.
1: Quality start for Hancock last night. We still get the doors blown off, 8-0, 4 hits spread out over a game, no runs. It was ugly. Sir Anthony Dominguez, you just got him from the White Sox in that deal with The Rock, and Sir Anthony was at best a pebble. Gut punch last night just because Brendan Donovan was back and Taylor Ward now in the lineup, the offense was even worse. But again, let's let them settle in here, and by settle in, let's make sure we win tonight and tomorrow.
2: It's been interesting how, you know, yeah, but it's been interesting how the Mariners branded the addition of Sir Anthony Dominguez, where they're like, where they're talking about the trade deadline acquisitions, and they're like, oh, we got Taylor Ward and we got Sir Anthony Dominguez. And yeah, those are the two they added to the major league roster. But like, that trade for Castillo wasn't about Sir Anthony. It was about offloading Luis and not taking the money for it. And I don't even think Dominguez was, you know, one of the big headlines of that trade and what you got back. You got back Boston Scott, a, you know, prospect catcher, is in one of Chicago's top 15. One of Chicago's top 15 isn't exactly equal to one of the Mariners' top 15, which is just a testament to their farm system strength. But Dominguez is really just a body to put in the bullpen while you wait for some of these guys to get back.
1: Well, what are you expecting, though? I mean, here are their options. Hey, we got Sir Anthony Dominguez. He's, you know, a pretty good guy in the bullpen. That's a hole for us, so we're trying to, you know, cover right now before we get Vargas and Brash back. Or they could say, well, got rid of The Rock. He was kind of sucking this year. He's really just a six man, and we dumped all that cash. Thank God for that, man. Don't let the door hit you on the way out. I mean, they say they're saying the right thing, but
2: well, of course, yeah.
1: I mean, we both know that. I mean, the fact that they were able to clear that money and not have to screw. I mean, he says it at one point. DePoto does about, you know, now we can focus on a five man roster. We don't have the distraction and all that. So, I mean, I think they're trying to give Sir Anthony some props on the way in, but timing was a little awkward.
2: And even DePoto can't help himself. Like, when he's talking about Sir Anthony Dominguez, he's like, yeah, there's a lot there that's not great, but, you know, I think he's going to fit in well. And you're right. They're trying to brand it like a good team does. They're trying to brand it as a big addition, but it's really not. It's really not. When a guy like Carlos Vargas is the guy you're waiting to take his place, Vargas isn't even that good. Like, we shouldn't have had super high expectations for Sir Anthony. It's not like I'm just killing him after one bad outing at T-Mobile. I'm sure he's going to have better outings than that.
1: I don't remember you and I really talking him up, other than we thought he had a really cool first name. I mean, Sir Anthony. It's not Sir, S-I-R, space Anthony. It's Sir Anthony, S-E-R. Cool name.
2: Best name on the Mariners, yeah. I would say.
1: Creative parents. Nice job. But we got to get back on track. 3.5 back. All the other teams won at a time where we just didn't need that to happen. But here we go. 6:40 first pitch out tonight on the radio. Everyone's talking about Hard Knocks last night. NFL season knocking on the door. We've got the Hall of Fame game tomorrow. Kind of a snooze fest, but it's football, so we're all going to watch Carolina and Arizona as if it matters. But, you know, the Hard Knocks, you know, everything we got out of it. What was your number one thing that you got out of the whole thing with Hard Knocks?
2: That's a good question.
1: Good takeaways last night. We feel good about multiple things. But what's the one good thing that you saw and went, okay, that's awesome?
2: The thing that stuck out more than anything, I think, was just seeing how Mike McDonald handles business behind the scenes. Because we know him as that kind of goofy, like, self-branded awkward guy. Like, I don't love public speaking. But, man, like, he has such a tight handle on this ship. And especially that sequence at the end there when D-Hall and Brady Russell got into it and then Mike McDonald, talk about this later, but Mike McDonald, like, you know, just really put the clamps on that. And that's one of those things where it's like, it could be the start of something that develops throughout the season. And Brady Russell is saying, when he got to you, Derek Hall, like, you're not the same guy after that big extension. And it caused a scrum in practice. And Mike McDonald just be able to hold that down to allow the same thing earlier in, like, with training camp when the offense was killing the defense. And Mike's talking to Sam Darnold on the side. He's like, hey, I love this. This is good for our defense to be, like, on their heels. You guys are running right through them. And, like, you can tell Mike McDonald, like, he kind of plays, he has, like, you know, the offense and defense are like his kids. Like, the defense is the one he knows. It's just, like, his heart. It's the one that he fully controls. And so when the offense is doing well, he wants to give them his flowers. And he's tougher on the defense than the offense because he should be. The offense is the one he wants to build up because he's not really overseeing that. And when he's talking to Darnold and saying, like, hey, like, as an opposing play caller, when you guys are going through us like this, you know, that makes me get flustered. That makes me go on my heels and messes up my play calling. This is what you're doing as an offense. I really like how he just handles business and talks to these guys. One more example I'll bring up is a scene with him and Cooper Kupp, which this has been a great chance for us to see. Like, we hear a lot about how Cooper Kupp means a lot behind the scenes and how he mentors this guy. There's one scene with Mike McDonald where Cooper's talking to him and Mike's like, oh man, he just like has a light bulb moment that Cooper gave him. And he's like, man, I can't believe I didn't see this before. Like, thank you. And Cooper's like, glad I could help.
1: Yeah, that was going to be my takeaway, what Cooper Kupp brought to the whole thing, because Cooper Kupp is in all the meetings and he's meeting with Mike McDonald. And going over film and doing that because he loves going over film. He's a detailed guy, always going to work. You know, how many times have we heard players this past year where, you know, Cooper Kupp's is looking for someone. Hey, we got something to, hey, what are you doing sitting there? Let's go. Let's go for a run. Let's go do this. Let's go lift weights. What else are we doing? Let's go look at some film. He's that guy, and he's having that presence with this team. And you can tell that he really is doing that because he's showing up to all the different meetings. It kind of reminds me of like what Cal Raleigh is to the baseball team. You know, just how, you know, obviously he's got to take care of his business with all his pitchers and so forth. He's obviously, yeah, he's got to work a little harder at hitting, but, you know, you know, he's putting in the effort. But, you know, the general manager's talking to him about acquisitions, and, you know, he's a big part of the whole thing, and Kupp is using his veteran presence for that. You know, it's interesting because people are talking about how well his production is going to fall off or whatever. Well, I mean, with that receiver core, I hope so.
2: Yeah.
1: You know, I mean, but it's like he's more than just a guy who's going to catch some great passes. And he definitely has had some great catches. That one-handed catch is still, you know, it's still viral because, you know, he's basically a one-handed left-handed catch. It was impressive along the sideline there. But it seems like his presence is really being felt by this football team.
2: Yeah, to steal a phrase from Mike McDonald, Cooper Kupp, I think, is what the Seahawks call a force multiplier, where he amplifies the guys around him. I don't think it's a coincidence that when Cooper Kupp came on the scene, JSN broke out in a way that none of us were expecting. I think it makes those guys better. It's a great point you bring up by saying, yeah, no one's talking about the, you know, the production fall off we're probably going to see from Kupp this season, because he's probably the fourth best receiver, you know, at least statistically when you get into the season. When you look at JSN, Shaheed, what Torrey Horton is probably going to be, you don't need Cooper Kupp to be any sort of, you know, wide receiver one, two, or even three. You know, the behind the scenes are what matters, and the things you can see in Hard Knocks about him, like, basically coaching the receiver room. It's like, yeah, I'm sure there's a wide receiver coach that's doing a lot, but Cooper Kupp is, you know, just as talkative and just as, you know, taking up that leadership role in those meetings. That was just really cool to see.
1: Devin Weatherspoon, obviously trending with the Seahawks team because of the contract situation. And, oh, by the way, he's really good. Here's Spoon giving his thoughts about his contract situation on last night's episode of Hard Knocks.
3: Outside of quarterback, for real, we got the hardest position on the field, man. It's just, it's hard to guard these guys, especially when you can't touch them past 5 yards. I mean, like, these guys, they real talented, man. I mean, it's just a hard job to play. So when you got a guy who can really do, like, shut down a receiver or just, like, can be versatile like I am, like, you don't come across those guys often, for real. So when you got a premier corner like that, it's just, you pay him. Like, please pay him. That's all we're saying, so. But it's not really something that's on my mind right now. My mind is to go win football games, bro. We're trying to be the best team that we could be for this year. And stuff like that just get in the way of doing that. Like, when you just put it to the side and let God handle that situation, it's easier to just focus on the task at hand, which is getting better every day, training camp, battling these guys every day, competing every day. You just focus on playing football.
2: You know, Alan, we could have cut that clip after he was like, pay him. Please pay him. And it would have sounded a little worse. I'm like, oh, Spoon sounds really worried about this. But, like, the follow is the important part. And the follow is him explaining how, yeah, he realizes what Mike McDonald's preaching, that you can't get caught up in this stuff. This can't spill over into the field. Yeah, it's okay to have an ego. Yeah, it's okay to be confident in yourself and think you deserve to be the highest paid corner in the league, because he does a great job of breaking down why, you know, corners are really, really hard position that we don't talk about that much. And yeah, he probably does feel like he's been slighted and like he deserves a lot of money. But the follow, the way he finishes that, is the really important thing to take from that.
1: Yeah, it is interesting. I've never thought about that as a question. If you said, what's the hardest position to play in football? Well, it's quarterback, right? I mean, you're the face of the league, or your team, I should say, the organization. And, you know, it all comes down to you. You're not winning much without a great quarterback. But then who's the second most important, you know, position on the football field? And, you know, how do you debate that? I mean, he's right.
2: It's really hard, especially those receivers. He was talking about, like, you know, it's harder to get handsy with these guys, you know, when he was talking about you can't touch them within 5 yards. And cornerback, like, just thinking about it, just seems like a much, much harder position to play than, you know, covering the guy versus trying to catch the ball. Just inherently seems like a much harder thing to do.
1: Here's the advice Mike McDonald had for Nick Emmanuari during his rehab.
4: About practice, because, like, I do want to go out there, but, like, I don't want to scoot around, the fans see me, and, like, especially when I can't walk. So, like,
5: what do you think I'm going to say?
4: I don't know. I actually don't know.
5: Whatever is the best for you, mm-hmm. to get you as healthy as possible, as quick as possible, that's what you should be doing. So yeah. Sometimes it's like, I need to go home and go to sleep. Mm-hmm. Sometimes it's, I gotta wake up with a great attitude and tag this. Sometimes it's, I'm done with my rehab for right now, I should go be with my teammates.
4: Yeah.
5: Anybody that has any, doesn't have any effect on that, just all this, whatever.
4: Yeah.
5: It's like someone talking about you on Twitter.
4: Yeah.
5: It's like, it's gonna go away in 15 seconds. Everything will pass.
4: Yeah, it does, you're right.
5: Yeah. See that note card right there? It says, this new hotshot coordinator is terrible. Rex Ryan. And I deserved it. We were dog on defense. And he was talking mad. And back then, I used to care so much about, like, image and, like. And now he thinks that we're the best thing ever. Yeah. I was like, I remember, you know.
2: This was so good. This is so good. The Seahawks, they keep receipts. They have the chips on their shoulder. They remember these things and they use it. They use it. And we saw that in that scene where Mike McDonald's talking to Nick. This was a little jarring, I think, because we hadn't really seen Nick Emmanuari. We just heard he was on the pup list. But to see him in that scooter with one leg was like, oh, is he going to be okay for week one? Like, what's the deal with that? So there's a bit of a mixed reaction I had to that clip when I saw it last night.
1: You know, I totally relate to that whole thing. You know, you talk about how Michael Jordan, remember, he used to just find bulletin board material. And he would convince himself that you said it, whether you did or you didn't.
2: LeBradford Smith, he made up a complete beef. He completely made it up.
1: I remember when I left here as a young broadcaster and, you know, moved around and I got to bigger markets, and I did not expect to be, I was a program director, so behind the scenes, you know, running the air staff, but not on the air at that time. And all of a sudden, our morning guy left and I was going to be a morning show guy. And I had every doubter. And The first thing I did on that first show is I brought my daughter on the air when she was young. She'd never heard daddy on the radio before, right? Because I went on to become a management person in programming. And I brought her in, had her on the show. And, of course, you know, a lot of hearts melted. And I just thought, you know what? All these critics, exactly right. I'll never make it as a morning guy. And, of course, I did. And I found some great, great success at it. And then got me back to Seattle, which is the goal. I've accomplished my broadcast goals, almost all of them. And when it's all said and done, I will. But it's one of those things where I do think about it. I do think of the critics. You know, I mean, the make it happen people have critics, right? And it just that messaging, it just really resonated with me. You know, I've been called unprofessional, you know, and I just sit there and think, you know what? Okay, let's see who the unprofessional is. You know, I've been called brutal. These are recent, you know, recent conversations. Oh, you know, you'll never do this. Oh, you can't host a sports show. You can't do. You're going to burn out. You can't do this and the morning show. And then all I did was triple down and host every event. You know, I've been out every night. I've been in front of more people than everybody in this building combined. And again, you get your share of critics. The make it happen people, the people doing things, they have all the critics. And the people who, you know, they heard that someone said this about you. And it's just like, well, great. So you're the one hearing something and you're just passing that along. And I that fuels me every day. I just think, yeah. And so when I saw that with Mike McDonald, I just thought, yeah, I get this. You can criticize all you want. By the way, I'm doing exactly what I want to be doing and what I said I was going to be doing. I wish more people thought like that.
2: You know what I really like about that, too, when you were talking about that morning thing when you brought your daughter on? You remember how that clip, we just played that clip of Mike McDonald, Nick Amonwori in his office. Do you remember how that ended?
1: With his kid?
2: After Nick Amonwori leaves, Mike McDonald FaceTimes his wife. Yeah. His kid is doing the hokey pokey, and it's just, there's a great, great long shot on Hard Knocks of Mike just watching his kid do the hokey pokey, and it's like, man, this really humanizes. Like, Mike McDonald is a guy that's like, he's a football genius. He's all about his players. They see his kids once on Thursday during the NFL season. But at the end of the day, after that whole talk with Nick Amonwori, where he's like you said, like, he takes things personal, and that's a real thing. And then to humanize him and watching him, like, just enjoy watching his kid, like, do the hokey pokey for like 20 seconds. It really lingered on that. I really liked how that scene ended.
1: Most people, especially when you're in a position of doing something that's open to a lot of criticism or open up to haters and all that, they don't see the person. They don't see who you are and what you do all the time. They don't know what you do behind the scenes. You don't know the good work maybe that they've done. You just judge them on what you think your impression is. And you know what? Let them be wrong about their impression of you, right? And, of course, you know, Mike McDonald's using this as a positive. I mean, at the end of that, he's like, go home to your families, hang with your teammates, go do, you know, the right thing that will make you feel good about what you're doing and all of that. But, yeah, that stuff, man, that motivation stuff, I think about it all the time. Mm. Because, you know what, not everybody's rooting for you. You know what I mean? At some point, I mean, what he's doing is he's making a cohesive team. And there can be critics or people say they're not going to win the football. They're not going to win the Super Bowl. They're not going to get back to the playoffs. You know what? It's really all about what's inside the walls of that football complex, right? And that's true. You know, not everybody's rooting for you. Not everybody thinks that you're going to be all that. Not everyone thinks you're going to be successful. Everyone's going to try to knock you down. They're going to laugh at you behind your back. They're going to say all the things. And whether it's sports, not sports, it's this show, some other show, you know, I mean, it happens all the time. But those are usually the people not doing anything. Those are the critics. The make it happen people have the most critics. And some of that just really jumped out. That's always on my heart. I've had a career of that. I've had a career of critics and people, oh, you're not going to be able to do that. You can't do this. You can't do that. You can't get that show to the Super Bowl. You guys, you're not going to be able to get down and broadcast live from spring training. You're not going to be able to sustain doing this show. You're not going to have a Friday Night Lights 4-hour pregame show celebrating high school sports and all of that. You're not going to be able to get the crew together to do all that. It's a one-man show. Last I checked, we have a team of people, and we're doing all these things. We're checking things off our boxes because, you know, the make it happen people make things happen.
2: Mike McDonald will be proud of the zone. What else can you say?
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15: I'm Dan Patrick, and this is Above the Noise. The NFL spent the better part of a decade devaluing the running back position, but eventually every trend deserves a second look. On the same day, Bijan Robinson became the highest-paid running back in football, just under $23 million per year, Ravens receiver Zay Flowers agreed to a deal worth roughly $35 million annually. Flowers is good, a cornerstone for Baltimore's offense, but still it's fair to ask whether the gap between those two contracts truly reflects their impacts. Elite running backs aren't simply ball carriers anymore. Robinson's capable of producing over 2,000 yards from scrimmage. He's a home run hitter as a runner and a receiver, forcing defenses to account for him on every play. No one is arguing running backs should be paid like quarterbacks, but when the very best players at the position are earning more than $10 million less per year than receivers, the market may have swung

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2: Mariners have obviously been making a lot of moves. We just had the trade deadline. And of course, we know we have a really good farm system. And we know that Cade Anderson is the next starter up. He's the new Emerson Hancock, if you will. And so we found out he's not going to come out of the bullpen. He'll have to be a starting pitcher when we do see him. And that could happen if somebody, God forbid, goes down or when we get creative in the playoffs, as Jerry DePoto said. And then you look at some of these other guys in our system. Prospects Michael Arroyo, who we know is going to be a great Mariner someday, and Lazaro Montes. Montes is going to be a beast. 6'5", Cuban. Smacked a couple of home runs for his full first multi-homer game with the Rainiers yesterday. The thing I really wonder about these guys, Jason, and I feel bad about it, is at this point we're led to believe that there's not going to be baseball next year, at least not a full season. You know, they're going to close ship here at, what, December 1st? And that's going to shut everything down. And you think, okay, well, what does that really mean? It means for a guy like Cade Anderson, who might taste the majors late in the season this year, it means that next year, I mean, what? That kid has been setting records in the minors. He's been tearing it up. We know he's going to be good. There's no question he's not going to be a bust. I mean, it's just too ridiculously awesome, and we're excited to have him up. We don't want him to be called up because someone's going down, but we want him to be part of that creative stuff that they talk about during the playoffs or whatever down the road here. Is he going to taste the big leagues and all of a sudden, boom, have to sit out for a year? You know, what about a guy like Colt Emerson, who just got called up, $97 million contract. He's just getting his feet wet. He's doing some good things. He's had his first game winner. But he's going to be kind of like Cole Young last year. Cole Young got a taste of it, and then he really started to take off this year. Well, we know that next year that Colt Emerson's going to really start going, except there's not going to be a next year, probably. I kind of feel bad for these kids because, and the organization, by the way, because do you lose that momentum? I mean, does Cade Anderson tear it up in the minors, get a taste of the big leagues, maybe even helps us big time in the playoffs, let's say, and then boom, see you in a year. I mean, that could very easily happen. I mean, that's these guys' career. That's the future of our franchise. How does that hit you?
3: Yeah, it is pretty stunning to think about when you're like, there's just a lot of uncertainty looming around. Will there be a work stoppage? Will there be a suspended season? Yeah, it seems like we're kind of headed towards that. How long it is, we don't know yet. But you know, Cade Anderson is a guy that, you know, if it was another starting pitcher and it's like, he looks really good in the minors and, you know, maybe he doesn't have this super good pedigree, but like he's looking good, then maybe there'd be questions about, okay, yeah, you don't want to slow down his momentum. Cade Anderson's a guy where, like, I don't care what the circumstances are, this guy's going to be a stud. Everything is shaping up. It's a miracle he fell to number 3 overall for the Mariners, that they even got him in the first place. He's been all that and more in the minors. I mean, at every step of the way, Cade Anderson's just impressed. So, you know what? Even with a bit of a lag here, I'm not too worried about what that would do to him. Which is funny because the Mariners are in a transition phase where, yeah, like, they have a great farm system. Michael Arroyo is a guy that is probably going to be there taking over for Randy Rosarena in the outfield next season. Laz Montes, who you just mentioned, he just hit 30 home runs for the second straight year in the minors. He's that guy. He's massive.
2: Number 38 prospect in all of baseball.
3: Yeah, he's going to be huge. You know, Johnny Formello, another guy. I mean, you can just keep naming guys. Felin Celestin, the shortstop prospect, who... Where does he even fit into all this? You already have Cole Young and Colt Emerson in the middle of your infield. Where do you throw in your third-ranked prospect in Felton? I mean, there is just so many questions, and again, it's great stuff to have, but man, like, you really go through this Mariners farm system, it's just unbelievably loaded to the point of you're like, what are they going to do with all these guys?
2: Yeah, the future looks bright. Just
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3: Good afternoon, I'm Jason Upton. The Mariners looking to rebound from a rough showing to even their series against Detroit tonight. The M's were stumped 8-0 by the Tigers in their series opener last night. Detroit's Troy Melton tossed 7 scoreless innings, and the Tigers pounced on Sir Anthony Dominguez in his Mariners debut, scoring 4 runs off 2 homers in the ninth. Seattle's lineup manages 4 hits. Brendan Donovan went 0-for-4 in his first game back since mid-May. Brian Wood will look to get the back on track tonight with a chance to continue his dominance at T-Mobile Park this season. Coverage begins at 5:30, first pitch at 6:40, right here on KPUG. The Bells are wrapping up their regular season in Bellingham tonight. They're playing a rubber match against the Edmonton Riverhawks. Bellingham used a 3-run sixth inning to earn a 4-3 win last night and even up the series. Bells have already clinched home field advantage in the first round of the playoffs this weekend, but the Hawks are playing with their season on the line. Edmonton is currently tied with Kelowna for the fourth and final playoff spot in the North Division. First pitch is at 6:35 from Joe Martin Field. Tonight's postgame fireworks have been called off due to the wildfire smoke. Bell's next home game will take place on Saturday in Game 2 against a to-be-determined opponent. The Huskies made the cut in the first college football rankings of the season. UW came in at number 19 in the preseason coaches poll released today. They're one of 8 Big Ten teams in the poll. Ohio State and Oregon ranked 1 and 2 respectively. Defending champion Indiana Hoosiers were number 6. Former Huskies coach Kalen DeBoer in Alabama ranked 11th. USC, Michigan, and Penn State also came in ahead of UW, while the coaches gave the Huskies the edge over Iowa. Washington's schedule includes 5 matchups against the Big Ten's ranked teams. They kick off their season against Washington State in the Apple Cup on Sunday, September 6th. One of the final dominoes of NFL free agency has fallen. ESPN reports the Washington Commanders have signed Stephon Diggs to a 1-year deal worth up to $12 million. The 32-year-old receiver will join Terry McLaurin as another established target for the Commanders. Diggs, a 4-time Pro Bowler and former All-Pro, caught for over 1,000 yards last season with New England. He'll now join his third team in as many seasons. And the Storm have another chance to snap their skid in the Big Apple tonight. They're currently playing the New York Liberty for the second time in 3 days. Storm fell by 12 points on Monday. Their losing streak extended to 9. Their game already underway from New York. They're currently trailing by 10 midway through the second quarter. I'm Jason Upton. For more, head to mybellinghamnow.com.
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4: Larry David is here, fresh off of that Game 4 victory for the New York Knicks. 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
7: All right, 441, welcome back to the zone. Mariner pregame tonight is 5:30. First pitch tossed out by Brian Wu at 6:40. Game two against the Detroit Tigers. Jason's on his way down for that game. And, of course, this weekend, the Mariners are bringing their alumni home run derby. And they're going to bring it to streaming TV for free. The Mariners have announced a video of Friday's event. Will be broadcast live through the Mariners TV and MLB TV platforms and will not be subject to blackouts, meaning it will be available anywhere. Mariners play-by-play broadcasters Aaron Goldsmith, Gary Hill Jr., who was just on our show, they'll be on the call for the Derby, which will feature a similar presentation to when the team streams spring training games live on their website, so look for that. The Alumni Home Run Derby will be part of the Mariners' 50-season celebration weekend, taking place this weekend. The August 7th game against the Tampa Bay Rays, the TV broadcast, of course, will be on Apple TV. It's really hard to keep track of all these things, isn't it? Baseball Hall of Fame members Ichiro Suzuki will headline the field of seven contestants. It'll feature Mike Cameron, Cammy, of course, Ryan Healy, Bucky Jacobson. I had a chance to get to know Bucky Jacobson. He's on KJR. That guy's a trip. He's super cool. I had a chance to play golf with him. He can crush the ball. Austin Nola. And Ryan Roland Smith among the participants in this. The Derby will be hosted by MLB Network's Greg Amsinger, with Ken Griffey Jr. presiding as the Derby commissioner, and Jay Buhner and Nelson Cruz serving as the Derby coaches. Star center fielder Julio Rodriguez will be making his debut as a DJ at T-Mobile Park for the event under the name DJ Pleno. I guess that's what they're calling. I'm not sure what that's supposed to be. The Derby itself will feature two rounds, top two hitters from the first round batting in the championship round. Fans can also pick up special tickets to the game that come with an Alumni Home Run Derby T-shirt. So that's all the shenanigans this weekend. The Mariners do know how to host a party. You know, they've done the retirement for number 51 and then number 51 again.

0: You know, all the you know, preseason celebrations, they're all a lot of fun, and the Mariners do a nice job with that. You know, I was kind of hoping last time they had a big celebration that it would turn into some wins, and it didn't. So maybe the team will be much more fired up by some big crowds this weekend, but we'll see what happens. We're getting some good crowds out there. I mean, the fans are doing their part. The front office has done their part, and now it's just up to the Mariners to get things together. And, I mean, just, you know, I keep looking. I got to the point where I was taking it for granted that, you know, if the playoffs were today, we'd be in. And now I'm starting to watch, and it's somewhat insulting to go, well, okay, where are we in the wild card standings? That sucks, man. The fact that we even have to be in a wild card conversation. The American League wild cards right now, Yankees, then Red Sox, Cleveland, Texas, Minnesota, Baltimore, Detroit, and then us. Ugh. The Yankees have 64 wins to top that list. We have 55. Now, we're only two games out of the wild card. That's the good news. The bad news is there's 1, 2, 3, 4, 5, 6, 7 teams above us. So that's where you're at. And, of course, you know, it doesn't have to be the number one wild card, but the fact that we're even talking about it, you know, much like last year, it's like win the division. Just win the division, guys. I mean, we're further out in the division right now at three games out, 55 and 59, four games under 500. I just did not see that coming. We're 4-6 in our last 10. You know, the Astros, you know, they've fallen down just a little bit here, but they have still won 7 of 10 games. They're a game and a half up over the Rangers, and as I said, three games up over us. It's gettable. The Astros are on our schedule coming up in the not-too-distant future, but then again, so are the Tampa Bay Rays. Tampa has 68 wins. Remember when we were in the conversation that we're still kind of hanging around, we'll just get a winning streak together, and we'll definitely be right up there, you know, Tampa, Yankees, Mariners, not necessarily in that order. Well, now Tampa Bay is 68-46. To our 55 and 59. Boy, you talk about separating. And Tampa on a bit of a roll right now. They've won 3 in a row, 7 of 10. And the Yanks are 4 back. And look at the Red Sox, just 6 back. You know, the Red Sox were under 500. Then they get that 15-game winning streak together. Can you believe right now, while no one was looking, while we're over here screwing around, falling, we're 500, then we're 3 games, now we're 4 games under 500. While we're screwing around, the Boston Red Sox, who were done, they fired their manager. All of a sudden, you know, they had that 15-game winning streak. Well, now they've only won 8 of 10, including 6 in a row, and they're now 10 games over 500. The Red Sox are 61-51, 6 games back of Tampa, and then the Yankees, then them. And the thing that bothers me about that is, when do we get to be that team? When do the Mariners get to be that team? You know, at one point, you know, it was the Athletics leading, and we knew it wasn't going to last long, and then to Texas. Texas waits out some injuries, and all of a sudden they figure some things out, and then they take over the division. Now they're hanging around just a game and a half out. And look at Houston just lingering. Then they just start putting things together. Then they win 9 of 10. And then now the Astros are leading the division. And they're over 500. Never saw that coming. When do we get to be that team? When do the I mean, we kind of win some, we kind of lose some. We lose 3, we win 3. You know, it just doesn't. And then now, I mean, it's not even that. 4-6, last 10, at a time where it's, get it going. But, man, 4 games under 500, it just doesn't feel right. But then it's like, we're only 3 games out. We're in this. We can still win the division. After that, who knows, with the pitching staff. Maybe some of the key hitters will turn it around. But it just, So that's where we're at. Remember we told you there were teams that were going to be separating? They are. Tampa's separating. Yanks are 14 games under or over 500, and they've had some injuries. Boy, I mean, the Yankees are playing a different game than us, right? They've had some injuries. Judge was out, the whole thing. And, yeah, they're only 14 games over 500 now. They're 4 back, though. Okay, they're fine. Ugh. man, if we were in a different division, ugh. And very quietly, the White Sox, now they're 6 games over 500, 3 ahead of the Guardians. When do we get to be that team? When do we get to be the ones that go, okay, here's a winning streak. Now we are leading the division again. Let's go. We tasted it, and then we spit it back out.
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8: 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Brayden, good afternoon. 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
12: Jim Rome here with your Rome Report. Tarek Skubal is already a true Dodger. He says he doesn't, quote, sympathize, end quote, with anyone who's mad that the new evil empire made a deal for him, adding, quote, every team could trade for me, end quote. He's not wrong. Anyone else could have made that deal. And as to why the Dodgers were the ones who did, it's not because they could. It's because they actually need this dude. They're not playing well right now. Their rotation does actually have question marks. And both the Padres and the Blue Jays had them on the ropes each of the last 2 postseasons. Either one of them finish, and we're not having this conversation about how LA is, quote, ruining baseball. And for those of you who are saying, hey, Rome, how hilarious will it be when the Dodgers don't win it all this year? Oh, I agree. That would make my point for me, and then y'all would stop crying. I'm Jim Rome. Remember, you can always follow me on Instagram as well, at Jim Rome.
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4: Got a couple of texts asking me about Bell's baseball and what's going on with the playoffs. On the road on Friday and then Saturday night back at Joe Martin Field. I'm going to be doing the between innings shenanigans on Saturday, 6:35 first pitch. And of course, at that point, the series could be over, or there'll be a Game 3, and Game 3 would be Sunday at Joe Martin Field. It's been such a joy doing these games, and it's been so awesome seeing so many people come out and support the Bells. You know, it was so fun to go out and see not only people showing up to the ballpark for the beer and the kids and all the things, but they're actually showing up watching the defending West Coast League champs play. And they're having a blast doing it. You know, as a guy who does all the between-inning shenanigans and everything, and, you know, we've been tearing it up. We've been having a good time. People are like, oh, my gosh, did you really just say that? And just having fun with it, having fun with the kids, doing all the things, and, you know, giving away big 5-pound chocolate bars and doing all that. But the thing I've noticed from my perch, because I've got some of the best seating in the house, I get to go around the ballpark and do all the different things, but usually it's right over down the first baseline, just even behind home plate, basically. And the thing I noticed is the fans are paying attention. They really are truly paying attention. Every pitch matters. And they love supporting this baseball team. They do. And what a great second half of the season it's been as they've now qualified for the playoffs. They have a game tonight. The fireworks, by the way, have been canceled because of the obvious situation going on with the wildfires and the smoke and all that. So obviously the right thing to do was to cancel that. So they did. So no big fireworks display. But there'll be fireworks on the field, I'm sure. Because the offenses look fantastic. They don't have to win this game. It has no bearing at this point, but they are in the playoffs starting up on Friday. And then, like I say, Saturday night, the Joe is just going to be absolutely rocking. And I hope to see you out at the ballpark. It's going to be a lot of fun. Again, that's Saturday night. To watch the games, there's a couple places. Blue Abode's going to have a show, and Larrabee Brewing, our Larrabee Lager Company, will have a chance to watch the game too. Have a good night. Be at peace.
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1: All right, it's 5 o'clock in the Pacific Northwest into our final half hour of The Zone. Mariner baseball pregame coming up at the bottom of the hour. First pitch tonight against the Detroit Tigers, 6:40. Ay, ay, ay, last night, 8-0. It was 4-0, and then the new guy, Sir Anthony, choked up a couple of home runs, base hits. He gave up 4 total runs in there, didn't he?
2: 2 home runs, yep.
1: We call that a low leverage situation since we basically had the game lost, down 4-0. But again, we didn't get Sir Anthony to come in and save the team. It's not like he's going to be the bullpen. He was kind of a stopgap between now and getting Brash and the boys back.
2: Yeah, welcome to Seattle, Sir Anthony Dominguez. I mean, it can't really get much worse than that outing he had. I think the team was kind of branding him as a replacement for Corbin Vargas. Well, he comes back, and I think Carlos Vargas. But yeah, Dominguez is kind of in that vein of low-leverage reliever. I think if it was a closer game, we'd probably see a Ferrer or a Spire, maybe even a Bizzardo out in that situation. But, you know, unfortunately, the Mariners weren't really in it at that point in the ninth inning.
1: Well, it's got to be so weird to be a baseball player. There you are in Chicago. White Sox are somehow in first place, and, you know, they're getting the headlines. They get Castillo. You're part of the deal. You're going to Seattle. Okay, that's intriguing. That's a team that can be better, maybe even play a role in making the team better. And to just get absolute – you put on a Mariners uniform. I mean, you probably just arrived at the ballpark not that long before, right? I mean, because literally they just got him. And you get out there, and you just get shelled. You got rocked. And just to watch them walk off, I felt bad for him. I did. You know, they kept him in there. Why not? Let's give him the reps at that point. But, oh, that was brutal. 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Brian Wu on the mound tonight. Last time we saw Brian Wu, more road woes. Woes for Wu. But when he plays his game at the friendly confines of T-Mobile, he's a great pitcher. He's not just good or better than. He is a very good pitcher at home, and we definitely need to get this win over Detroit tonight so we can somehow figure on getting a series win here against the Tigers, because we need a series win.
2: Yeah, and this is a great setup to have one. I mean, like you said, Brian Wu at home, still undefeated, 6-0 in decision.